0: Putin to discuss a possible case of pneumonic plague in the country. This is ABC News. Students all over France are taking to the streets this week and demonstrating against what they say are subpar conditions at high schools. Hundreds of thousands of demonstrators are out, and French authorities have arrested more than 6,000 so far. ABC's Lama Hassan has more.
1: When you talk to the students, they say that this is years and years of anger and frustration at the way their education system is handled and the way that it is run. They want more resources, more funding, more money spent on schools. The students say there just aren't enough teachers, for example. There is overcrowding in classrooms. Their schools are run down. So they're fed up, and they feel that this, by protesting, is the only way that they can be heard.
0: Skydance-owned Paramount has closed its $81 billion takeover of Warner Brothers Discovery, the new mega company to be known as Skydance. Variety reports Chairman and CEO David Ellison and co-CEO Yanan Kreitz signed a memo to employees outlining goals in the years ahead. Dave Packer, ABC News.
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4: The WMAY Newsroom. I'm Mike Windmacher. Governor J.B. Pritzker's office released state fair numbers on Tuesday. About 714,000 visitors attended the Springfield Fair. Springfield's attendance was the third highest in its history, but set a new single-day attendance record of nearly 104,000 visitors on Friday, August 21st. The Springfield Fair also set a pair of concert attendance records of both Ellen Langley and Lainey Wilson, drawing 15,533 fans and sold-out shows. The Springfield Fair sold 72,143 concert tickets, which set a new overall record for grandstand performances. Residents of Sangamon and Menard counties are asked to give feedback on the community's health needs. Springfield Memorial Hospital, HSHS St. John's Hospital, and the Sangamon County Health Department are conducting the community health survey this month. The survey asks about local health challenges, priorities, and quality of life concerns. Previous survey results have led to mental health advocate training and a social care referral program. A link to the survey can be found at WMAY.com. The survey is open through October 31st. And for more news, visit WMAY.com.
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7: Here's your updated News Channel 20 Storm Team forecast. Lows dip down to about 58 tonight under clear skies. Winds out of the south, 5 to 10 miles per hour. Lots of sunshine outside again. Tomorrow, high temperatures reach up to 86. Mainly clear skies. Tomorrow night, lows level off around 54. Dry Thursday and Friday under sunny skies with highs in the upper 70s. I'm meteorologist Kara Foster on 97.7 and 970 WMAY, Springfield's News and Talk. Currently, 73.
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0: Normal is broke and common sense is weird, so we're here to help you transform your life. 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Helen is in Miami. Hi, Helen. How are you?
1: Hi, I'm good. Thank you so much, Dave, for having me on today.
0: Sure. What's up?
1: So I have a full-time job, I have a side hustle, and I have a third business, which is a kids' play center. And it's currently losing me about $13,000 a month.
0: Ouch.
1: And I know it's really painful. And had you spoken to me like 5 years ago, I would be on baby step 5 or 6 or 7. But unfortunately, this business has drained all of my 401k. It's drained all of my kids' college savings. And it's also forced me to sell a rental property that I owned. So the question I'm asking myself is, do I sell my home, take some of the funds and try and rehabilitate this business? Do I ditch the business and possibly even downsize the home? Or do I borrow money against the house, which has got about $350,000 of equity in it, and try and figure things out that way?
0: How long have you been losing money on this?
1: Yeah. I mean, since I set it up.
0: Which was how long ago?
1: 1 year ago.
0: And so in 1 year, that's $150,000 bucks in losses if it's a 13,000 burn rate, right? So that was your whole 401k is 150 grand and a rental property too?
1: No. So about 6 years ago, one of my little girls had to have a bone marrow transplant. And I had a full-time job, fully funded 529, fully funded 401k, my main home and a rental property. And I was working the whole time that she was in hospital and then subsequently recovering. And at the end of that, I kind of reassessed my life and said, okay, do I want to be in the corporate grind or do I want to do something in service to other moms that enables them to spend quality time with their children? So I took a redundancy payout from my previous employer. I paid my mortgage 6 months in advance and I said I would live off the proceeds of my side hustle. And unfortunately, Miami property market completely exploded after the pandemic and it became much more difficult to find a rental location. I then had some issues with the...
0: But I'm sorry, but you started the thing 1 year ago. And you haven't had time to lose all the money you're talking about you lost.
1: No, I lost the money during the setup process. And in that time, I returned to a corporate role.
0: I know, but that was 1 year ago.
2: So how much did you put into the business initially before you started losing money?
1: About $120,000 went into the business before I started losing
0: money. So what makes you think, to answer your original question then... My friend Dr. Henry Cloud has a book called Necessary Endings. And
1: okay.
0: we have a necessary ending to a relationship, a job, a business, when we see no hope that it's going to get better. So why do I think, if you're going to sell me as your new investor, why would I invest, if I'm your investor, I'm not, but if I were that, if you're on Shark Tank, why would I want to put money in this? Why? What makes you think it's going to turn around?
1: I mean, I think I haven't had the time myself to invest in it. So, you know what, I'm also thinking maybe it won't turn around.
0: Yeah.
1: So it might be time to
0: I think your idea might be bad.
1: It's a franchise.
0: It's well-founded. It's a noble cause. What you were trying to do was a nice thing, a good thing, but the business aspects of it apparently suck.
1: Yeah, it's a franchise business.
2: So what can you get out of
0: this?
2: If you close this thing down, what can you get out of it?
1: I think my best chance is for a resale to somebody else who's got the time to devote to it, because my time has been sucked up by this full-time.
2: Yeah. Are you tied in a lease agreement for the space?
0: Well, but a new franchisee come in, buy her out of the franchise, and buy her out of the space and take over the lease. That's what that transaction would normally work. So that does get the fact that it's a franchise is makes it really devastating that you've still lost this much money because that means they suck. But on top of that, the good news is that they probably can resell the franchise rather than let their new location close down. And so the franchisor is probably going to be a big help in getting you out of the lease and getting you out of the business. So I'm out of there, kid. I don't hear any reason to stay in this. I understand from a heart perspective how you got into it, but I'm not staying in it. Nothing in this conversation says woo-hoo 5 years from now.
1: That's great. Thank you.
0: Yeah, that's a necessary ending. I mean, it's like, you know, if you're married to an alkoholic and he keeps saying he's going to get better, he keeps saying he's going to get better, but every night he comes home drunk, at some point you go, this is not going to get better, and this marriage is done. And that's a necessary 100%. Ending because there's no hope of change. There's no hope of a shift. And honestly, inside of a business, we have all of us have miniature P&Ls or projects that we have to either sunset them, meaning we close them, because what we thought was going to work didn't work. Welcome to business. And I closed one not long ago and inside of Ramsey. And it's, you know, but we didn't close Ramsey. It was just a portion, you know, a thing here that used to work and doesn't work, and we're not doing it anymore. So, because we couldn't see a way to make it work in the current environment. So that's what you're doing. You're analyzing, is there hope for the future? Give me a reason for hope. Give me a logical, rational business reason for hope. And $13,000 a month burn rate, that takes away my energy real fast.
2: Yeah. And sinking more money into it, as you've already found, is not the answer. So I don't want you to sell your home, the last asset you have, after already draining the 401k, the 529s, all to try to make this business work, and then it doesn't. Now you've got nothing, and now that's insult to injury. It's kind of like a gambler who went, hey, I'm going to drain the 401k, drain the savings.
0: You're chasing losses.
2: And it's going to be different this time. I can come back if I just had one more.
0: Yeah.
2: That's the scary part to this to me.
0: Harvard Investment Letter calls it a sunk cost analysis, meaning what you put into it doesn't matter. All that matters is what the future looks like. So if you bought a stock for $70 and it goes to $10, you know, do you sell it? Oh, I'm going to wait for it to come back up. Well, would you buy more of it? No. Well, that's the same reason you sell it today. It's because you wouldn't buy more of it because you think it sucks. But the fact that you paid $70 for it makes you refuse to turn loose of it for $10.
2: And there's too much pain associated with it.
0: You know, what you put into it, your sunk cost is skewing your judgment, not her judgment, but I mean the case of any of us when we're looking at this. I can't sell it for that. You don't know what I paid for it. What you paid for it's irrelevant. All that's relevant is what you can get for it. It's just the emotional pain of having done something stupid. That's what kills all of us. It makes us hold on to something too long. When you wouldn't buy it again for what you paid for it, it's time to sell it. And I can promise you, Helen would not set up a new playground today if she wasn't in the business. Hey, Helen, would you put in $150,000, $200,000 and open up a playground today based on what you know today? No, would be her answer. And so, yes, sell it.

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0: Jessica's in Tampa. Hi, Jessica. How are you? Let me try one more time. I must have not pushed it harder. There's the button. Hi, Jessica. What's up?
1: I'm good. How are you?
0: Better than I deserve. How can we help?
1: So my family recently moved from Maryland to Florida within the last month, and we are staying with a very generous church member, but there is a deadline to how long we can stay with them, and our home in Maryland has not sold. It's been on the market 100 days, and we've done everything we can think of and afford to do to make sure that it sells, and it just hasn't. And in order to get a rental down here to move out, we need the house to sell. And so I was just looking for any advice on what to do to either get it to sell or what to do otherwise.
0: Okay. Tell me about your real estate agent. What are they telling you?
1: So he is a good friend of ours. He's an attorney, a real estate attorney.
0: He's a real estate attorney?
1: Yeah, he owns a brokerage too. Mm-hmm. He's helping us out.
0: Not much.
1: He says our house is priced well for the market. It's been showing really well. We've had showings very consistently. It's just not getting any bites on it. We've dropped the price a couple times. We're looking into appraisal assurance, lots of different things. So,
0: why does he say it hasn't sold?
1: He just says the market's tough because the interest rates keep going up.
2: Well, there's showings, so people are interested. What is stopping them? Is it a dated kitchen? Is it the condition? What's the thing that's stopping people from making an offer?
1: I really don't know. We updated the kitchen, new counters, new appliances, new roof, new flooring in most of the house all within the last 4 years. The only thing that could really use an update is the HVAC, but we're not going to dump money into an HVAC for a house that we're not living in.
2: But he's gotten zero feedback from the buying agents, telling him why the clients aren't interested.
1: No, they said that the house is showing really well. We've had people say, oh, the basement's too dark. There's no walkout. We really wanted two bedrooms on the top floor. It's a townhouse.
2: And so, zero offers?
0: Zero
1: offers. It wasn't an official offer, but we had somebody consider offering us about $20,000 lower than what we listed it for. And
0: what is it listed for?
1: $329,800.
0: Have you seen a comparative market analysis? Did the agent do for you before you listed it what the other homes in the area have sold for?
1: Yep. And that they're all about the same. We have a pretty good square footage compared to other homes in the area that are comps, and we're listed pretty well from what we've seen.
2: What city is this in?
1: It's in Bel Air, Maryland.
2: Okay. We're just going to pull up the median days on market, median listing price, and get a look at that. Have you looked at that with your agent?
1: I have.
2: What's the days on market currently for that neighborhood?
1: About somewhere between 70 and 90.
2: Okay, so you're not super far off at 100.
1: No.
2: But clearly it's not the most desirable one in that neighborhood. But homes have moved in that neighborhood in the past couple months.
1: A couple, yeah, but not a lot. We just saw one. It went off the market, and then it came right back on the market, so something fell through there.
0: Mm. Yeah. Okay. I don't know the answer to your question. I don't know what's wrong here. The only thing I would tell you is that I need better feedback from my agent. I'm not sure this agent is doing you any favors. You may want to switch agents. Sometimes that'll wake up the market and get somebody in the area. Why don't you interview a couple of Ramsey trusted agents off of our website in your area and see what they tell you? I grew up in the real estate business. I got my license in 1978 when I turned 18. Okay. So I've been in the business my whole life, one way or another. And one of the things I detest is when an agent says the reason the house hasn't sold is the market's tough, and yet the average days on the market are 70. So that's absolute bullcrap, in other words. Okay? The market's tough. Interest rates are high. Yeah, but other people are selling houses, so it's kind of weird. You know, something's wrong. I really don't need the Trump report. I need my house sold. I'm going to shop some agents and talk to them and see if you can get somebody to look at it. You want an agent who's willing to gently hurt your feelings that your price is cray-cray. or your living room carpet looks like it makes me itch, or something. They need to tell you the truth about your baby being ugly, you know, and it's hard, but they need to be able to do that in a non-Dave way, more like a George or a Rachel, and be gentle with you and kind, but still give you the message, right? But something's going on when you walk up to that house and you're walking up the sidewalk. The bushes are overgrown. There's cobwebs everywhere. It's dirty. Your first impression on a job interview is the clothing you wear and whether you took a bath and combed your hair. And that's called curb appeal in the real estate business. So what are they seeing in the pictures? What are they seeing when they walk up? What are they seeing when they're standing at the front door while the agent's opening the MLS lock to get it open? They're spending some time there. Are they turned off before they get in the door? Because, I mean, if you've ever hired people, sometimes before they ever opened their mouth, you know that you weren't going to hire them because their curb appeal was really bad. And so they got confused that they were in a job interview and stuff. And so, you know, that stuff happens. And that happens to houses, too.
2: And even relisting it can give it some new life.
0: Sometimes a new agent and a new MLS number that's fresh pops it back into the other agent's face again.
2: One more open house with some fresh cookies might be all it takes.
0: Yeah, bake some cookies in there when you
2: have
0: the open
2: house. That gets Dave in the door at least.
0: Well, that's, yeah. The smell of it alone will get me in the door, but yeah. As if I need a home in Maryland. I'm sorry that you're having this hard time. I don't buy, the market is not super hot, but the market's not super cold. So I don't buy that this is the market. I can't tell from your story because everything you've given me is the things that George and I would have told you to do. You've already started looking at those and doing them. It's price. It's appeal. It's
2: are people looking
0: appeal.
2: For $330,000 townhomes in that area? That's the question.
0: Yeah,
2: so you might need to cut the price down if you're getting showings but no offers.
0: Yeah, and you've obviously left, and so you're going to turn yourself into a motivated seller here pretty quick, which means price cuts that are painful, and I sure hope you can avoid that. Yeah, I would talk to some other agents, and everybody listen. I know the guy from church is not how you pick your real estate agent. This is the largest asset that most people own is their home. My wife plays bridge with her is not how you pick your real estate agent. And it's how most people do. My nephew just got his license and we wanted to give him a shot. This is not how you list your house with your most powerful, with your largest asset. And he's doing us a favor. That phrase just runs chills down my back, for her sake. So, you know, if he's working for nothing, but he can't sell the house, he's not doing you a favor. So I would rather pay somebody that sells 200 houses a year and they sell it in 25 days. And they get a full dadgum commission, and there were no favors done except your house is gone, then I would, say you saved me a half a percent on the commission or some bullcrap. So, it's the carrying cost alone is going to be eat up any savings that the favor would do. And I got to tell you, in all my years, I don't remember ever hiring a real estate agent that was an attorney.
2: I've never seen that
0: either. Or even seen it. That's very strange.
2: But they have both. Double dipping.
0: They're not good at one or the other.
2: Maybe he's a great attorney then, because the house isn't selling. But at closing, he would crush it.
0: What kind of successful attorney sells houses? I mean, what kind of successful real estate agent wants to be a lawyer? I mean, it's like...
2: You don't find the combo very often.
0: I don't know, man. That's weird. Ooh. I don't know. I truly don't know, hon. I'm not making fun of you. I'm just, the situation's strange, and I wish I could help you sell it. If I could wave my little magic wand right now, we would wave it and poof.
2: Someone
0: it
2: out there
0: gone.
2: Listening is like, man, I've been looking for a townhome in Bel Air.
0: There it is.
2: Call us. We'll get you guys connected.
0: Yeah, we'll hook you right up with Jessica. We'll do her a favor.
2: Dave gets a finder's fee, though.

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1: 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Residents of Sangamon and Menard counties are asked to give feedback on the community's health needs. Springfield Memorial Hospital, HSHS St. John's Hospital, and the Sangamon County Health Department are conducting the Community Health Survey this month. The survey asks about local health challenges, priorities, and quality of life concerns. Previous survey results have led to mental health advocate training and a social care referral program. A link to the survey can be found at WMAY.com. The survey is open through October 31st. A highly contagious virus has been found in cats at the Sangamon County Animal Control and Adoption Center. The facility asks that no stray cats be brought there for the time being. Panleukopenia is potentially life-threatening for cats. The center is also looking for temporary foster homes for cats at the shelter that are not showing signs of illness to help reduce crowding and exposure.

0: 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For more news, visit WMAY.com.
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8: Press the running back to the right of Brinkman. Hand off Mikey up the middle 50, 45, 40 into secondary. One man to beat. Sweep to the left side 25. He's got the 20, 15, 10. He outruns everybody into the end zone for a Cyclone touchdown. 41-0 Cyclones with 12 seconds to go in the first quarter.
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9: Here is your updated News Channel 20 Storm Team forecast. 58 tonight under clear skies, southerly winds 5 to 10 miles per hour. 86 tomorrow, ample sunshine expected. Lows around 54, tomorrow night mainly clear. Lots of sunshine and dry Thursday and Friday, upper 70s, Thursday, low 80s by Friday. I'm meteorologist Kara Foster on 97.7 and 970 WMAY, Springfield's News and Talk. 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
12: And you can type in the name of your city, and it will give you all the particulars for your city. So we just typed in Bel Air, Maryland, regarding our last caller. Median house price in Bel Air is $430,000. Hers was $320,000, by the way. Total homes for sale right now, 169. Median days on the market, 29. So if you're over 100, you have a problem of some kind with the property, the price, or the agent, or all three. That's what that tells you. 33% of the homes have listings with price cuts. One-third of them are cutting prices, which it does indicate that market may be lagging a little bit. It might be a little slow because that's a lot of people cutting their prices. But 29 days average on the market, that tells me that this house, she can get rid of this thing unless there's just some serious ugly thing that she doesn't know about or she hadn't faced up to or whatever, those kinds of things. So you can go pull that up on your area. So if you're looking, or if you're looking in an area, you go, okay, hey, this is a hot market, this is a slow market. 29 days on the market's

0: pretty good market right now. That's pretty hopping. But 33% with price cuts is not pretty hopping. So there's a couple of conflicting pieces of data there that and you know, if you're trying to sell a $800,000 house in a $430,000 median neighborhood, that's going to be a problem.
1: And as you say, location, location, location. Yep. If it's not in a great neighborhood, you're going to have a harder time.
0: It's always that, yeah. Jamie's in Philadelphia. Hi, Jamie. How are you?
2: Hi, I'm doing good. How are you?
0: Better than I deserve. How can we help?
2: I'm calling in today because I'm on baby step two, and I'm having trouble putting a significant amount of money towards my debt, and a big part of it is because my rent is half of my take-home income.
0: Okay.
1: What's the numbers on that?
2: So I bring home about $5,000 a month, and that's after health insurance costs and 401k contributions and taxes, and my rent is $2,300 a month.
1: How much are you contributing to the 401k?
2: 4%.
1: And what's your gross income? Is it about 80 grand?
2: Yeah, it's a little over 80. It's like 85.
1: Okay. So if we take that 4% and stop investing, you'll have $3,400 back per year across your paychecks. So, that'll help a little bit.
0: 300. You need to stop your 401k. But you can't afford to live in that house. You don't make enough.
2: I know, but that – so here's my thing. I know you say –
0: No, I don't say. Math says. The guy that invented math, he said it.
2: Right. Get into the smallest possible place. I have two kids, and where I'm living right now is like – it's like 1,000-square-foot, two-bedroom, one-bathroom apartment. And so if I went any smaller, it would be one bedroom or a studio apartment. And – where I live outside of Philadelphia. I don't live in Philadelphia, but where I live is pretty, I mean, it's pretty
0: expensive.
2: Cheap.
1: Where you live is cheap?
2: Where I live is actually
0: You're a single mom with two kids, right?
2: Yeah.
0: Yeah, that's a scary thing, and then you can't, you know, you can't break even with your budget hardly. So what do you do for a living?
2: I'm a nurse.
0: Good, okay. All right. Well, you can make $80,000 to $120,000 as a nurse almost anywhere in America that's cheaper than where you're living. And so, you do not want to be the math that you gave me doesn't cause you to be wealthy like I want you to be for the sake of you and those two kids. You fought too hard just to keep your head above water for this rent to be eating your lunch. And so something has to change. And that's why you called, because you said this is not tenable. This math doesn't work. And you don't need me to tell you that. You already knew that. So, you know, then the answer is, can we double our income? Probably not as a nurse. No. Not never see your children again, you know. You could work like 24 hours a day, 7 days a week and double your income, but because nurses can always get extra work, anything you want, you know, always something to do. But let's develop a sustainable life where we see our children, we get a reasonable amount of rest, and we can get out of debt and move towards a positive, prosperous future. And that rent number doesn't fit in the equation that we just talked about that we want for you and you want for you, right?
2: Yeah.
0: So what do we do to fix it? I don't know.
2: As much as I would love to move, I can't, because their dad, their dad has them every other weekend, and I know that it would become an issue if I did try to move.
0: How much is child support?
2: $50 a month.
1: Okay. 50?
2: 50.
0: You don't get a lot of say for $50.
2: Yes. I mean,
0: you've got to do something different for you and the sake of the children, and $50 doesn't buy you a vote.
2: So that's kind of my next question is, I have some money put away, and I'm trying to decide, do I use it for lawyers to try to take some power back so that I can move to a more reasonable area, or do I just use it towards my debt?
0: Yeah. And how much money do you have put back?
2: I have about $40,000.
0: Okay. All right. Well, you know, I don't know what your relationship is with your ex, but if it's me, I'm going to sit down and say, I can't live here. I don't make enough money to live here. And so I'm moving. Now, do you want to start paying me $2,000 a month instead of $50, and I won't move? Or do you want me to spend the $40,000 I have saved on a lawyer to fight you because I'm moving? And you're not going to stop me, you know, is the message. You can be gentle and kind. You don't have to be rude just to stir up a fight. We've already had those. But I mean, we can't just say I'm trapped and so I'm going to go down. We're going to rearrange the chairs on the Titanic, right? We can't do that. So the math is telling you something, some cause of action has to occur. And paying off your debt doesn't change the fact that your rent's too high as a percentage of your income. If you had zero debt, you'd still be pinched.
2: Yeah.
0: So you've got to be in a different housing situation. And I don't know what that is. I'm not saying that Philadelphia is not that expensive. I think Philadelphia is that expensive. I don't think you're being melodramatic. I think you're just dealing with facts. But or even a suburb of Philadelphia, which is what you were saying you were in. So, but yeah. I think the math is screaming at you. And what I want to give you is the power to say, like you said, I'm going to take some power back, but I'm just going to have a conversation with him and go, look, Mr. $50, I can't do this. These kids cannot have a future this way. And so as a result, here's the thing, I'm not going to do this. And so I'm going to make plans to move, and you either need to make plans to be good with that or get ready to fight, because I'm getting ready to spend all of your $50 making sure that you're embarrassed before the judge that you give $50 for two kids. I mean, this guy ought to have his butt kicked up around his neck and wear it like a collar for sending $50.
1: Does he just not make anything?
2: No, he makes he probably makes like $130,000 a year.
0: So what is the $50? And is that a middle finger?
2: Well, I guess so. No, well, his argument is if I don't have enough money, well, then he can just raise the kids with his mom.
0: No, that's not his argument. His argument doesn't, he doesn't get to be the judge or to write the laws. He's just Mr. $50. Now I'm really pissed at this guy. So what a lame-o father. What a horrible human being. You don't take care of your own children. Instead, you're using the child support to manipulate to try to get custody of them. Oh, take this guy down for sure. Invest the 40 grand and take him down just for the hobby of it.

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2: 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We all know it. Alexi Janulius is running for re-election and mayor of Chicago at the same time. Is it too much to ask to run for just one job at a time?
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0: Jennifer is in Columbus, Ohio. Hi, Jennifer. How are you?
1: Hi, I'm doing great. How are you?
0: Better than I deserve. What's up?
1: So I am currently in baby step 2/3. What I currently only owe other than my mortgage is a divorce settlement amount of $70,000 that's going to be due in 4 years. So my question is, I'm trying to figure out, as I'm saving monthly for this, what is my best way to kind of invest this, or what would I put it into to get the most return rate safely so that I don't lose the money when it's due?
0: Wow. So this was for you buying out 401k or buying out house equity or something like that?
1: This was house equity and a business that I own.
0: Okay. All right. And but the terms, the mediation or the divorce attorney or whatever, you guys came up with a 4-year number.
1: It was a 5-year. So far, yeah. What I have to do, I have to pay $1,000 a month to the ex, but then also at the end of this 5 years, pay a $70,000 lump sum.
0: But does $1,000 keep going after that?
1: No.
2: Okay.
1: Everything ends at the end of the 5 years.
2: How much can you put away on top of your $1,000 that you're already sending? How much can you set aside for the $70,000 lump sum?
1: So I kind of did the numbers and figured out how much I would need each month to $70,000.
0: I want to know how fast you can pile up $70,000. Could you do it by Christmas? Do you have any money now?
1: No. Well, so I've got $15,000 that I've put away into a CD for this, and then I've been putting $1,200 a month into a savings account.
0: Okay. And what's your income?
1: I don't have I bring home about $9,000 a month.
0: Okay. So from a financial calculation standpoint, what your husband has is he has $1,000 a month stream for the next 48 months. That's $48,000. Mm-hmm. And then a $70,000 lump sum at the end of 48 months. But what we call the net present value, or the present value of that $70,000, isn't $70,000. Because if you had $40,000, it would be worth $70,000 4 years from now. You follow me?
1: Right.
0: And so if I were advising your husband and you offered him $40,000 or $50,000 for this whole thing, cash today, I would tell him to take it. Because it'd be a good deal for him.
1: That.
0: It'd be a good deal for him. But my point is, that's the mentality I'm going to work towards, is I'm not going to wait 4 years. I want you to save it up really, really fast and get a discount.
2: So if you can sock away $3,000 or $4,000 a month.
0: Be free of him sooner. For less money.
1: Okay.
0: Does that make sense?
1: It does. So then you wouldn't recommend that
0: I would just do a high yield savings account. And how fast can I get $40,000 or $50,000 together and have your attorney call his attorney, or you just call him and tell him to go to his financial advisor and them calculate what they will take for this $70,000 in today's dollars? Remember present value, remember that phrase, and remember today's dollars, which are the same thing.
1: Okay.
0: So just to give you an example, if you had a 7-year window, that one I've got memorized, okay, and the discount rate was 10%, meaning I can invest the money and make 10% on my money, then and I need $70,000 7 years from today, then today's valuation of that is $35,000.
1: Mm-hmm.
0: Because $30,000 in 7 years would become $70,000. If it were invested. That's what the concept is. It's called a present value versus future value. So if someone offers you $40,000 today or $400,000 18 million years from now, take the $40,000 today because it's going to be worth more than $400,000 18 million years from today, right? So that's the point. The money grows over time, and so that changes the actual present value of it. So I think a present value at a good discount rate is probably $30,000 or $40,000. Maybe 45 today to get you out of this whole thing, but you don't have 45 today. But if you could get 45 together by next spring and make that offer, I bet you could be done with this guy.
1: Okay.
0: And then you're clear. I'd rather you not have to plan your life around something 4 years from today. I'd rather you be free and go on.
1: Right.
0: And I'm not sure that his financial advisor or his attorney or he are sophisticated enough to grasp that concept that I just covered with you, but that's the real world. That's how it really works. And so that's like if you ever hear somebody in the lotto, the lottery is $1 million, but not lump sum. It's $1 million if you take it out over 15 years or something, right? That's the same concept. The present value of that series of payments is not, it's a total of $1 million, but the current value is more like 600 or 500 or something. And that's why people take that. So that's what I would rather you do. So no, I would not use an investment account. I would just use a high yield savings because I'm trying to get rid of the X. That's why we call them X's. They need to leave and get be cut bait, be done. What do you think?
2: And over that short of a time horizon, I think it's going to be too stressful to watch that number go up and down with the market. And then when you need it to be up. So that for that reason alone, it's not worth it. When you know you need a certain amount within that short of a time frame, it's not worth it. Just high yield savings.
0: Lucian's in Tulsa, Oklahoma. Hi, Lucian. What's up?
3: Hi, Dave. How are you today?
0: Better than I deserve. How can I help?
3: Love to hear it. Well, Dave, I'm 21 years old. I'm about to graduate college completely debt-free, so thank you for that. And I'm starting my career as a financial advisor. Now, regarding my career, I want to go about it with the most amount of integrity and, like you say, with the heart of a teacher. However, my firm does talk a lot about annuities and variable life as tax-advantaged plans for retirement, and I just wanted to get your thoughts on both of those questions.
0: Sounds like you went to work for an insurance company.
3: Something like that, yes, sir.
0: Not something like that. You did. You didn't go into the financial advising world. You're now an insurance agent.
3: Right, yes.
0: You're not going to make it there.
3: Okay.
0: Unless you sell the products that they sell, you're not going to get to stay there. They won't let you stay.
3: Gotcha. Okay.
0: And you're not going to like those products if you've read Dave Ramsey and George Camel.
3: No, sir, I do not. And that's my thing is they talk a lot about those, and I'm like, term and invest the difference, and I've already started running into some headbutting, and I just wanted to get your thoughts on, what.
0: And you haven't even graduated yet. Yeah, I mean, you talk about headbutting, you're going to get fired. So what's going to happen? Yeah,
2: I'd be looking at other firms, see if you can land a job.
0: So,
2: by graduation.
0: Jump online and pull up the SmartVestor Pros in your area, and call a couple of them and ask them who's hiring in that world, because those are actual financial advisors; they're not insurance agents.
3: Yes,
0: because people that sell cash value-based products, IULs, whole life, indexed universal life, whatever, all the things, whatever it is you're getting into, those are insurance agents, and they call themselves financial advisors, but they're not.
3: Right, yes, and that's what I've been running into. They got me my Series 7 and 66, but the more that I've gone through the training aspect of things,
0: you're not selling anything that requires that.
3: Exactly.
0: There's no securities involved in anything you're selling. Everything you're selling is an insurance product.
3: Right. I mean, we do offer securities and everything, and that's where I've been trying to get people targeted into, but they thankfully don't have any sales quotas, but like you said, I'm afraid that my job may be on the line eventually.
2: No, you might be on the bottom of the leaderboard when everyone else is hawking those insurance products and you're not.
0: Yeah, you get paid on the premiums in that world, and the premiums are much higher on the stuff that hurts people. So I'm sorry. I wish I could give you good news, Lucian, but what do you think?
2: Well, you can be a good guy out there in that financial advising space. So I would just look for another firm as soon as possible. I don't know if he's on the hook for anything, having them, they trained him. Does he have to stay there a certain amount of time? I would look at whatever contract you signed with them if you've already signed up to work with them.
0: Yeah.
2: Because if they pay for the training, they're probably going, hey.
0: More than that, they pay for the licensing.
2: And so they're going, you can't just leave now.
0: Well, you're going to pay them back for that, probably. Yeah, so I don't know. I don't know what they signed up for.
2: That's the downside. But I wouldn't say you don't have to.
0: That's weird that they forced him through 63 and 7 because he's not even going to use it.
2: They probably have to, but they push these other products instead.
0: Yeah. Wow.
2: Oh man.
0: Gross.

0: 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You need a plan. 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
4: ABC News, I'm Dave Packer. For the first time since convicted murderer Krista Pike's botched execution nearly a week ago in Tennessee.
5: Her lawyer saying in part in a statement that against all odds, Krista Pike is conscious, speaking, and continues to receive critical medical care. Despite the severe damage she endured to her arms, she's still handcuffed and shackled to the bed. Adding they are grateful to the first responders and medical team who, quote, treated Krista like a human and provided exceptional care to her.
4: ABC's Faith Abube. President Trump said he has a call scheduled with Russian President Putin to discuss a potential outbreak of plague in Siberia. ABC News has obtained video of Cornell police interviewing witnesses during their investigation into an alleged gang rape on campus. They say one woman telling investigators she heard the fraternity Chi Phi held a meeting to get all the brothers on the same page about what happened that night. This is ABC News. Poor growing conditions in West Africa, extreme drought in Thailand, and tariffs here at home have come together to raise the cost of Halloween. ABC's Jim Ryan says consumers are caught in a candy crunch.
6: According to the National Retail Federation, candy accounts for the largest chunk of Halloween expenses, ahead of costumes and decorations, with prices rising at triple the rate of inflation since 2020. Despite that, about three quarters of Americans plan to dress up, toss some fake spiderwebs around the house, or at least leave the porch light on October 31st.
4: UK police say they've arrested a seventh person in connection with suspected Iranian plans for a drone attack on a UK airbase. The investigation prompted the U.S. military to pull all of its bombers from the country. British authorities say six other men arrested earlier have been released on bail with conditions on their movement. President Trump says the U.S. withdrew all of its heavy bombers from that base due to an Iran-backed threat. Dave Packer, ABC News.
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9: From the WMAY newsroom, I'm Mike Windmacher. Governor J.B. Pritzker got an unlikely endorsement on Monday as former Illinois Republican Minority Leader Jim Durkin gave Pritzker his endorsement. Durkin, in a video posted to social media, stated that, quote, Bailey stands for exclusion over inclusion and his politics are subtraction over addition. His politics don't work for me, nor the Republican Party, I know, end quote. Durkin, who served as a minority leader of the Illinois House of Representatives from 2013 to 2023, went on to say, quote, Bailey's never accomplished anything for Illinois and he's not cut out for the job, end quote. Pritzker said he is proud to have Durkin's endorsement. The Village of Chatham has unveiled a new statue in Chatham Community Park that is dedicated to the memory of the five children who died in last year's tragedy at the Why Not Outdoors After School program. The statue includes a circular base and five spirit flames, one for each child. Their names, dates of birth, and dates of death are inscribed on each flame. Landscaping and benches will also be added in the area around the statue in the spring. For more news, visit WMAY.com.
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11: Sacred Heart Griffin scored six first quarter touchdowns in a 56-14 win over Lanphier.
12: Press the running back to the right of Brinkman. Hand off Mikey up the middle, 50, 45, 40 into secondary. One man to beat, sweep to the left side, 25. He's got the 20, 15, 10. He outruns everybody into the end zone for a Cyclone touchdown. 41-0 Cyclone. Clones with 12 seconds to go in the first quarter.
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14: Here is your updated News Channel 20 Storm Team forecast. 58 tonight under clear skies, southerly winds 5 to 10 miles per hour. 86 tomorrow, ample sunshine expected. Lows around 54, tomorrow night mainly clear. Lots of sunshine and dry Thursday and Friday, upper 70s, Thursday, low 80s by Friday. I'm meteorologist Kara Foster on 97.7 and 970 WMAY, Springfield's News and Talk. 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

0: Welcome back to the Ramsey Show in the Fairwinds Credit Union Studio. George Camel is my co-host today. Sarah is in Denver. Hi, Sarah. How are you?
1: Hi, I'm good. Thank you guys so much for taking my call.
0: Sure. What's up?
1: So to preface my question, I'm going to let you know that I got really lucky with a lottery ticket, and I got almost enough to pay off all my debt. I'm on step two, soon to be moving on to step three. And my question is, how do I build intensity and good spending and saving habits when I never hit rock bottom and I don't have the lived experience of fighting to pay off my debt?
0: I don't know if you have to recover from a cocaine addiction to know to avoid cocaine.
1: I guess that's fair. I do have a little bit of an impulsivity problem. Once I paid off my credit cards, I closed all of them, set them up like you recommend. And that's definitely helped. But in the moment, I struggle with small impulse purchases like coffee in the morning or going out to lunch.
2: Mm-hmm. Okay. So how would you avoid those? If I was your coach today and I said, hey, you're going to not go out to eat and you're not going to go get coffee, what would you do instead? You still got to eat. You still need caffeine.
1: I'm working on...
2: It's a trick question. You make coffee at home, and you bring lunch to work. That way you have something to eat, right? So that's how I would do it.
1: Yeah.
2: You sort of force the discipline until it becomes a habit, and that habit becomes so normal and ingrained that you go, why would I eat out? I know how to cook. I can make better coffee at home than I can get it from the coffee shop. So that'll take a minute. That's not going to be an overnight process, but the simplest way is not stop in the drive-thru if you're trying to avoid going to McDonald's.
0: Yeah, all you're saying, Sarah, is that you're human, and we all have that. We all want something, and we all have that little four-year-old kid that lives inside of us that's throwing a fit on the cereal aisle yelling, I want Fruit Loops, right? We all have that kid.
1: Yeah.
0: He lives inside of all of us. And the smaller that kid gets, the more adult-like we all become, me included, and I'm 66 and still working on it, and you're not that old. How old are you?
1: I'm 22.
0: Yeah, so, I mean, I got you 3X here. So, I still have to force myself to walk past a chocolate-covered donut. It's a problem, you know? And I know they're not good for me, but I don't care. I like them. And that little child, that little four-year-old child wakes up and my mouth is watering right now talking about it. Isn't that ridiculous? You know what I mean? Really. And so that's impulse control is what you're talking about. And I had a famous psychologist tell me one time, one definition of maturity, and he was talking about me, Sarah. He was making fun of me. He's a friend of mine. He said, one definition of maturity is the ability to delay pleasure for a greater good, which is impulse control, right?
1: Yeah.
0: You know, it's like growing up. A few years ago, those old people called millennials? They called it adulting. You remember when they said that?
1: Yeah.
0: Yeah. And it's just hard, though. I'm with you. I get it. But here's the thing. That's why we use sayings around here like live like no one else so that later you can live and give like no one else. I'm going to avoid the chocolate donuts so I can go out and have a Michelin two-star meal experience. Fine dining's become one of my favorite sports. But yeah, right? And so I'm gonna trade off there and have the right, make a solid trade, an intentional trade, and that's impulse control. But it's hard for all of us. You're not a bad person or something. But but your point is that, I think your point was that until I get this under control, I feel out of control.
1: Yeah,
0: that right?
1: Yeah, pretty much.
2: So once you free up these debt payments, how much was that every month that was going out to lenders?
1: It was almost $800-$900 a month.
2: Amazing. What is going to happen with that $900 when it hits your account now and it doesn't have to go right back out to lenders?
1: Well, right now it's paying off the last little bit.
0: Yeah, I'm not quite done.
2: But once you're there, let's fast forward. Because for most people, it would disappear, right? You're saying, left to my own devices, I just go spend $900 accidentally.
1: Yeah.
2: How do I avoid that?
1: Yeah, that would definitely happen.
2: So one thing I've done, because I'm like you, is I automate the things that are good for me. And I make the things that are bad for me way more difficult. So automating is making it easier, right? It's going to auto transfer to savings every month. When the paycheck hits, it automatically goes to savings to build my emergency fund, for example.
1: Okay.
2: That way you never see the money. That's why I love a 401k. That money's gone before it hits my bank account. I don't have to think about investing. It was done for me because George, 4 years ago, decided he's going to do the good thing, eat the vegetables.
0: Yeah. So first, let me give you permission to be human, and impulse control is good, is all of us. Second, let me give you permission to overcome it by adulting and saying, I want bigger things for me than a freaking sandwich or a cup of coffee. My life is bigger than that. And I the 32-year-old version of Sarah is going to talk back to the 22-year-old version and say, thank you for growing up at such a young age because you've made us very wealthy. And now we can do whatever we want to do with our lives. We lived like no one else so that later we can live and give like no one else. And by the way, later is not for you 66 years old. Later is 32 years old. In 10 years, your world is going to be completely different because of what you're doing right now and the stuff you've learned and the impulse control that you're struggling with. Thank God. Most people don't even know it's there. They don't know it's a problem. You at least recognize
2: it. Called it out.
0: Yeah.
2: Early on, too. Imagine at 22 getting this stuff.
0: Yeah, I'm proud of you. I think you're going to go do big things. Folks, if you're sick and tired of working so hard but having nothing to show for it, well, that's normal. Normal's broke. You don't want to be normal. Normal sucks. Normal is out of control, no money, right? And one way you can do impulse control is making every dollar behave with your every dollar budget. 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You're going to feel like you got a raise. You do not want to be normal. Think about what normal is. I don't want to be normal. No. I want to be, you know, be not conformed to this world, but be transformed by the renewing of your mind. I don't want to be normal. I want to be defiant, not compliant, right? What are we going to, I don't want to be like those people. No, I can do that. I have that ability, but why? Why? 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
2: Conforming to this world means, well, everyone has a car payment. 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That's the kind of stuff that gets people into trouble later in life, and they look up and go, well, I make good money. I got nothing, though. It's all gone every month.
0: Normal is, thank God it's Friday. Oh, God, it's Monday.
2: That's a sad way to live. That's some Eeyore energy right there. 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
0: That's like an oxymoron. 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
2: Oh.
0: Delta is Greek for you ain't gonna get there. 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

0: Speaking of live like no one else so that later you can live like no one else, you know, we teach you, if you're in baby steps 1 through 3, you're building your emergency fund and becoming debt-free, everything but the house, that you don't need to see the inside of a restaurant unless you're working there, and you don't need to go on vacations either. You need to get your butt out of debt. But once you get to baby steps 4, 5, and 6, then you start being intentional rather than intense, and that's when you buy a couch, upgrade your car, go on vacation, those kinds of things, of course, with cash in every situation. So if you're in 4, 5, or 6, or 7, we want to invite you to celebrate that, live like no one else, by cruising with us. We're doing a Ramsey cruise, the Live Like No One Else cruise. Second time we've ever done it. The first one sold out instantaneously. This one's still got a couple of cabins left. You can still get in. This is your week to get away. I'm going to be teaching. George is going to be teaching. Rachel, Deloney, Jade, all of us will be there. Natalie Grant is our musical guest. We've got pastors on board doing church every morning. We're going to have an absolute Ramsey blast, the world's largest debt-free scream. And I'm going to be talking a lot about baby step 7 type stuff, legacy, estate planning. We're going to get into all of that. We're going to do some of the nerd stuff we did in the investing essentials stuff and go back over some of that stuff. We've got a lot of very good content planned. We're the entertainment. So all the Ramsey personalities are on there. My wife Sharon's with us the whole week. We're going to be doing a lot of very cool side events of all kinds, including y'all are going to do a Smart Money Happy Hour taping, I think, on there.
1: Live on stage.
0: And Rachel and Deloney are doing a marriage and money thing on the cruise. That's going to be fun. Lots of stuff. So come with us. We would love to have you. It is March 14th through the 21st this coming spring, Western Caribbean. And this is not on a cheap cruise. This is a nice one. This is Holland America, not Walmart on the Seas. Dave don't do Walmart on the Seas, okay? Dave wants to go nice. So we're going Grand Cayman, Half Moon Cay, Jamaica, Cozumel, that end of the world, Western Caribbean. So make sure you, if you're baby step 4 or beyond, come celebrate with us, guys. Let's do life, man. This is what we put this, why we did all this stuff, right? To be able to win. Michelle's in Denver. Hi, Michelle. How are you?
2: I'm good. How are you?
0: Better than I deserve. What's up?
2: So I had a question about prenups and estate planning. 13 years ago, I was a single mom with 2 kids at 41 years old, and I had about $500,000. I met my husband, who was 26 years old, no kids, and he probably had like maybe a $1,000 net worth. We wanted a kid, so given my advanced maternal age, we got married within a year, and he signed a prenup. We're 13 years later. My 2 kids from my previous marriage are adults. My husband and I have 3 kids together who are in elementary right now. And my investments now are about $1.7 million. So I'm looking at estate planning, and I'm thinking, you know, it's been 13 years. I know who he is now. I didn't, you know, I had, I wanted to be cautious when we first got married. So I'm wondering, I'm really considering doing away with the prenup, getting a trust maybe. Do you have any thoughts around all this?
0: And what, during this, you've been married how long again? 13?
2: 13 years now.
0: And what has he added to the equation during the 13? You said my investments are 1.7. Does he have, we should have substantial investments in 13 years. In addition to the money,
2: yeah, my investments have grown.
0: Yeah, I got your part. I'm asking about the couple.
2: Yeah.
0: The couple that started 13 years ago, have they built wealth?
2: We have kept, I know you're not a fan of this, but we've kept our finances separate. We started that at the beginning. And so he has probably like, he has a 401k, right, that he's been contributing to. So have I. And my investments have grown. And so
0: what's the size of his 401k?
2: I would be guessing. I think last time we talked, it was probably around 60 to maybe like 65K is maybe a ballpark.
0: Oh, okay. I'm a little bit stumped. I don't know what to tell you. Okay. Here's the principles that are running through my mind.
2: Sure.
0: You've not handled money together.
2: Yeah.
0: And yet we're doing away with the very document that keeps it separate. And so
2: true.
0: I know him, but no, you've not handled money together. So you do know him. I mean, I'm not saying he's a bad guy. He's not like he's a shyster. He's not some kind of gold digger or something like that. That's not, we know that part, but yeah. You guys have not made hard money decisions together where there was conflict over who wanted to do what. You just did what you wanted to do. He did what he wanted to do. And now we're about to turn that whole thing loose on him. That makes me a little nervous.
2: Okay.
0: I might say, what if we combined our finances and if it worked real good for 2 years, then take off the prenup or something like that?
2: Oh.
1: Yeah, a lot of people kind of have it sunset over time to where more and more of the portion becomes ours.
0: Yeah, but it doesn't. I wouldn't do that if you keep it separate.
2: Really? Okay.
0: Because you don't have the relational tools. You don't know how to fight fair over money because you've never done it.
2: That's very true. Yes.
0: And as soon as you take this off, and then there's a money fight, you're going to get real freaking nervous.
1: That was my thinking. Yeah. Play it out. Let's say you guys undo the prenup and then you split. Would you be furious?
0: Sure.
1: Because you feel like you've built all this wealth and he hasn't done a good job?
0: Yeah.
2: Yeah.
0: Not even if you did a full split, but if you just had a good knockdown drag out, like a big marriage blow up. I mean, which everybody that's been married has had. I had one lady tell me, we've never had a fight. And I said, it's because you lie. You know, so I like the spirit in which you asked the question. That's what I'm struggling with. Because I love your spirit. Mm-hmm. You're trusting and you feel solid in your marriage. That's all great. And it's all real. I don't think it's wrong. I think that's all correct. And the three kids, two kids thing, that's very interesting, isn't it?
2: Yeah, two are self-sufficient adults on their own. We're good there, but three in elementary.
0: Yeah, but I'm saying in terms of an estate plan, a will, you know.
2: Oh,
1: have you guys done that?
2: I know.
0: Yeah, you've got ours and mine are self-sufficient, and the others are minors. So, that gets real emotionally complicated and practically complicated as well. So, I'm glad. Yeah. Estate planning side and on the prenup side, keep wrestling it. That's one piece of encouragement because I really like who you are. The way you talk about it is so solid. So keep being that person. But let's start, if we're going to blend, let's practice it being blended maybe before we do it. That might be the way to do it. Ease into it a little bit.
2: Yeah, I totally didn't think about that, and I totally see the wisdom in that.
1: Are you guys both on the deed of the house?
2: We are. We are.
1: Yeah. And it's still got a mortgage on it?
0: Yeah, I think a good start would be, as a part of the figuring all this stuff out, let's just do a rundown of exactly where we are today, exactly what is 401k is, what yours is, what your investments are, where they are, who has them, whose phone number do I call if you get hit by the proverbial milk truck, right? Who are you the beneficiary on his 401k? Is he the beneficiary on your 401k, your non-pre-marriage investments, right? You know, and do we have a will for the house and the kids separate from that? Yeah, you need to get some basic estate planning done, but then you could start to get complicated. A trust might be your answer later as a staging thing, because that might take your premarital assets and set them aside for a different distribution than the marital assets upon death of both parties. That might be a way to separate them and make sure that they are separated.
1: And a postnup could just amend the prenup and take the place of that.
0: Our marital assets could go to really the three littles, and the trust assets could go five ways. You know,
1: split amongst all the kids.
0: Yeah, that's one way you could do it. But, that's a cool question. I wish I had an instant answer, but I don't.

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1: From the WMAY newsroom, I'm Mike Windmacher. The annual Makers on the Move State Bus Tour is highlighting the availability of manufacturing jobs in Illinois. The Illinois Manufacturers Association and the Illinois Manufacturing Excellence Center stopped at University of Illinois Springfield on Monday morning. The stop included a discussion about the new Bachelor of Applied Science and Engineering Technology program at UIS, set to launch in fall 2027. IMA President and CEO Mark Densler said industry and educators must develop a new generation of manufacturing leaders. The 45-foot-long bus continues the tour of more than 30 stops this week. The Village of Chatham has unveiled a new statue in Chatham Community Park that is dedicated to the memory of the five children who died in last year's tragedy at the Why Not Outdoors After School program. The statue includes a circular base and five spirit flames, one for each child. Their names, dates of birth, and dates of death are inscribed on each flame. Landscaping and benches will also be added in the area around the statue in the spring. Governor J.B. Pritzker got a likely endorsement on Monday as former Illinois Republican Minority Leader Jim Durkin gave Pritzker his endorsement. Durkin, in a video posted to social media, stated, quote, "Bailey stands for exclusion over inclusion, and his politics are of subtraction over addition. His politics don't work for me, nor the Republican Party I know." Durkin, who served as a minority leader of the Illinois House of Representatives from 2013 to 2023, went on to say, quote, "Bailey's never accomplished anything for Illinois, and he's not cut out for the job," end quote. Pritzker said he is proud to have Durkin.

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5: Here is your updated News Channel 20 Storm Team forecast. 58 tonight under clear skies, southerly winds 5 to 10 miles per hour. 86 tomorrow, ample sunshine expected. Lows around 54. Tomorrow night, mainly clear. Lots of sunshine and dry Thursday and Friday. Upper 70s. Thursday, low 80s by Friday. I'm meteorologist Kara Foster on 97.7 and 970 WMAY, Springfield's News and Talk. 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
1: Today's question comes from Darren in Nebraska. If you're on baby steps 4, 5, and 6 and are actively doing all three, do you have to contribute 15% of your just-for-fun side hustle money to retirement? The side hustle is just for extra travel money, gifts, etc., and is not needed in the monthly budget. Oh, it's an interesting one. I'm trying to skirt the baby steps here, Dave. I mean, if it has a very specific goal and you're just doing this temporarily, it's fine if you don't want to invest a portion of that. If you're still on track for retirement, you're investing 15% of your normal household income, that's fine either way.
0: Yeah, absolutely.
1: I wouldn't see it as a sin.
0: Sue is in Columbus, Ohio. Hi, Sue. How are you?
2: Hello. How are you, sir?
0: Better than I deserve. What's up?
2: I need some advice about my homeowner's insurance. I have been trying to get them to reduce it for a couple years, and I'm just getting the runaround, and I'm getting so aggravated about it.
0: Who's it with?
2: It's with Ohio Mutual, but okay. I've called a couple different insurance companies here in Ohio, and I keep getting the same reason why they won't take it down.
0: What's that?
2: That they tell me that because my house is 25 years old, I need to put a new roof on it. Well, my brother-in-law is a contractor. He builds houses. He's in

0: effect of my roof, and it doesn't need a new roof.
1: That's weird.
0: But I've talked, yeah, and I've talked to three different insurance companies, and I keep getting the same reaction.
1: Well, a standard asphalt shingle roof east of the Mississippi does not have a 25-year life. I've got a property that we just put a roof on, and it was 15 years old, and it needed a roof. It didn't look bad, but it needed a roof. It was starting to show serious wear, and, you know, the first storm that came along, we were going to have a leak. And so the asphalt shingle roofs generally don't have a 25-year life. But and that's what they're going on. Now, is that what you've got, is a standard asphalt shingle roof, standard shingles?
0: Yes, sir.
1: Okay, and but it's
0: and
1: not...
0: Like
1: it's not leaking, but doesn't it show wear?
0: Yeah. He walked all along the roof of it, and he said, you do not need a new roof. There's no leaks. There's no wear. It's fine.
1: Okay. I don't know. That's unusual.
0: Yes.
1: Based on my experience with roofs, and I own a bunch of property, but I'm not saying it's not so. It's just unusual. So that's what you're facing.
0: Okay.
1: I think it's fair to say that sometime in the next 5 years, you're probably going to need a roof. Is that fair?
0: Probably. I've always been told you should get them replaced every 20 years, but honestly, I don't really have an extra $20,000 at the moment to get it done. You know what I mean?
1: That's fair. That's fair.
0: Okay. Yes.
1: Yeah. Yeah, I think most insurance companies are going to look and require certain things, because what's going to happen is there's going to be a hailstorm, and they're going to be responsible for replacing the roof that the hail damaged. And they don't think your roof will withstand that, and that's why they're throwing this at
2: you. It's not always about the condition. It's just the age of it that just adds risk for them. And so they're going, hey, we're not taking on this risk at this age.
1: They don't rewrite policies, but if you could get them to just not cover the roof at all, then they probably would take the policy. They don't do that, but that's why they're doing it, is because they're worried about themselves.
2: But if you want to try to fight it, I would get an independent inspection, because I don't think my brother said is going to cut it, and you can have them write up the condition and see if you can fight that. But I don't know that you're going to have much of a dog in the fight at this point.
1: Yeah, I mean, I know we bought a brand new home that we just finished about 18 months ago, and when the insurance company came out, you know, they actually had two requirements they wanted us to do on a brand new home before they covered it.
2: Wow.
1: And one of them I had never done before was a water pressure sensor, a water flow sensor. And so if water's running in your not home, like its pipes are busted,
2: it's
1: got an automatic shutoff on it and an app on my phone that lets me know that they shut my water off, which is kind of nice if you're traveling. You don't have to worry about everything being ruined in the whole house or something.
2: And it limits
1: the
2: risk.
1: But I've never had one on a house, and I'm 66 years old. But they made us put one on to cover it, and I'm like, oh, you people. Oh, well, put it on there. I probably need it anyway. And I put it on, and I'm kind of glad I did, because feel a little
2: gives likely. You peace of mind.
1: We just took a trip and we were gone a couple weeks, and when we get back, while we're gone, we're not worried about the house being trashed, you know. So it's kind of a neat thing. But yeah, they do have requirements in order, because they're responsible if a pipe bursts and screws up, you know, $1 million worth of flooring or something, right?
2: You let that run for 6 hours,
1: yeah, that's
2: floods
1: it.
2: Everything.
1: Same thing as with a roof. They're responsible, and that's why they're doing that, Sue. So yeah, it's aggravating, though. It's like, it's my freaking roof. Who cares, you know? So, yeah. Oh, man. All right. Looks like Matt's turn in Philadelphia. Hey, Matt, what's up in your world?
3: Hey, guys. Thanks for having me on the call. Just real quick question for you. I'm 49 years old. I'm debt-free besides my house. And I found my dream car, my childhood dream car from when I was a kid. And I'm curious to know if you think I'm in the spot where I should splurge and purchase the car.
1: Was it Hot Wheels?
3: It's a Knight Rider
1: when you were
3: replica.
1: Kid?
3: When I was a kid, a Knight Rider replica.
1: Oh, man. Is it like the kit car or the real one? Well, they all kit cars, because there was no such thing. Right, that's right. Kit was the car,
3: Yep, it's identical, studio accurate replica.
2: Wow. How much is it?
3: $52,000.
2: What's your household income?
3: My base salary is $120 plus bonus, but I don't count the bonus because you never know if you're going to get it. So $120.
1: Oh, you get it. What do you count? What's your bonus?
3: 25%.
1: Okay. All right. And are you married?
3: I'm not. I'm single. I have a longtime girlfriend, but we're not married yet.
1: Okay. And what's your net worth?
3: Net worth right now is about $1 million, including home equity, 401k, liquid savings.
1: How much liquid savings?
3: About $110,000.
1: Okay. It's a lot. based on your situation. Because here's what I measure this against. I just use the burn the money in the middle of the floor scenario. If you burn $52,000 in the middle of the floor, does your life change? No, but you'd be down to half your liquidity.
3: Yes. And what really pains me, Dave, is, like, you guys actually financially saved my life 7 years ago. When I bought another car, I should not have bought. But when I bought the car, I came across you guys and found my financial path. Okay. And now here we are 7 years later. I found this other car. But because I worked so hard to build the savings, it pains me to even spend any of it, let alone that amount.
1: Yeah.
3: But it's my dream car from when I was a kid. So I'm just so torn. You know,
1: it's an unusual collectible because it's got a very it's a unique product because it's like I've got a buddy that collects cars and he's got one of the cars from Days of Thunder, the Tom Cruise movie. Remember that? And he's got one. It's a Hollywood car, which is what you're talking about. Only he's got one of the actual ones they used in the movie. But this is yours is a replica. So the resale market from a collectible standpoint would be very small.
3: Yeah.
1: So that's going to be a problem in terms of the valuation of it in the future.
2: What are you going to do with it if you get it?
3: Drool over it.
2: Would it just sit in the garage? Would it just be like mint condition in the garage? Or are you going to drive it around on Sunday?
1: This is a garage coin. You drive it on Saturday. I mean, it's what you do with a collectible. It's an antique-like type thing.
2: And what other vehicles do you have? You got any other toys?
3: I have a 99 Trans Am. It's a toy. It's also in the garage.
1: If you called and said, I want to go on a cruise and I'm going to spend $50,000, I'd probably tell you to do that. So I can't tell you to not do this. I'm overanalyzing it because of the car.
3: Yeah.
1: I thought you can afford it. It's the only disturbing number is it's a high percentage of your $110,000 liquidity.
3: Yeah.
1: But it's not going to cause you to go bankrupt. It's not going to cause you to be, your face is not going to show up in the stupid column or something like that. Nothing like that. I'm a car guy, and so I'm just kind of questioning the actual car itself, and I shouldn't be doing that. You can afford $52,000 worth of wasted money. You've earned it.
2: Enjoy the car. It does look pretty sweet. Just found a photo.

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0: Lynette is in Portland, Oregon. Hi, Lynette. How are you?
1: Hi. Good. Thanks for taking my call today.
0: Sure. What's up?
1: I have a question about my aging parents. They have been in great health up until this year, and then they had a couple of health changes. And so I'm wondering, at what point should we, as their kids, be kind of stepping in to help them and intervening? Or, you know, just kind of keep acknowledging that they are adults and they get to keep making their own decisions. So the health changes that happened this year are that within about a three-month time span, my mom was diagnosed with brain cancer, and then my dad, who was kind of, you know, suspicious that he had some dementia brain, got diagnosed officially with Alzheimer's.
0: You're a little bit muffled. Can you speak directly into your phone, please?
1: Yeah. Oh, shoot. Can you hear me okay now?
0: Yes, that's fine. Thank you.
1: Okay. So I don't know if you were able to hear everything.
0: We heard it all, but it was just a little muffled. You're fine.
1: Okay.
0: Go ahead.
1: Okay.
0: So you got brain cancer and you got early onset signs. And how old are they?
1: Well, he had an official diagnosis as well. They're 77 and he's turning 78 soon. Mm-hmm. And otherwise have been in great health. He's been the one who has been actively involved in their investments. And he is currently, trading. He's got single stocks. If you took a snapshot into their financial picture now, they're actually okay. And so I'm not sure if I need the perspective of, you know what, just some reassurance, like they're going to be okay. Or, you know, I look at their picture like, ooh, this is a high-risk situation. And is this a train wreck that we can prevent from happening down the road? My mom's been the one who's the day-to-day financial person, you know, taking care of the bills. I've stepped in and added my name to their account so that I could help with that, just to take that off her plate. Currently, thank goodness, she's in remission, but it's a very aggressive form that has a high chance of coming back. Thanks.
0: So what is it? How can we best help you?
1: Yeah, so I guess, How to tackle a situation where my dad is so resistant to letting go of anything. And so I don't know if, you know, I've tried, you know, like bringing them into their tax advisor for assistance, or, hey, could we meet up with another financial advisor? And he's completely resistant. And so do we just kind of step back and let that happen until he's cognitively declined to the point of intervention? My mom doesn't, you know, they have a living trust set up. She doesn't really want to, make my dad any more angry in the situation. And so she's worried for them, but she's not really intervening herself. So I guess what's the role as their adult kids?
0: Well, I mean, the law says there's nothing you can do. They're adults and they're allowed to do what they want to do. So at the end of the day, until the court, the medical profession provides evidence to the court that the person is financially or is mentally incompetent, at which point a guardian ad litem would be appointed against their will, until then, people are allowed to do dumb things. And some of us are better at it than others, doing dumb things. But it's sad, but sometimes this is what you run into. So there's no one that you can think of that has influence with your dad that could sit down and say, you know, the best thing for you is for someone to walk with you to make sure you get to do what you want to do. But as long as you're freezing everybody out, you're pretty much ensuring a disaster. I mean, some, like his pastor, his best friend, his brother, his wife.
1: Yeah, I know. He's even held his concerns about dementia so close because he's, very self-conscious or embarrassed about that.
0: Sure.
1: And even with their finances, you know, we kids had no idea where they were financially up until a year ago. And so,
0: well, they have turned loose of some things then.
2: Yeah. How much do you know and how did you figure that out?
1: Yeah. Now we have a pretty good sense, because what happened with my mom's diagnosis is everything had to come to light really fast. And so We have a good idea of their numbers, so we know what's an investment. We know what they're getting for pension and social. We know what they have in savings. Their house is up for sale and should be closing this week, so we know how much is coming from that.
0: Where are they going?
1: So we have a pretty good... They're in a senior living place, and they're not happy about that, but it's what we're making the best decisions that we could at the time.
0: You guys have had a lot of influence. Somebody's had a lot of influence. Your dad's not sitting over there in total denial. He's just stiff-arming you on a couple of issues.
1: Right.
0: I mean, you sold his house, and there's been full disclosure, so he's opening up a lot, but not all the way.
1: Yeah.
0: So is there a health care power of attorney?
1: We do have durable power of attorneys for, like, the spouses. You know, my mom and dad both have it for each other. And then two of us sisters have durable power of attorney. They do have health advocates. They've done the best that they can, setting things in order.
0: Yeah.
1: They have living
0: will. Well, when he's unable to function at 100%, the durable power of attorney gives you the ability to take over.
1: Yeah, and even the neurology clinic also was giving kind of a clarification on what his diagnosis is and, you know, the recommendation for financial decisions being passed on. So we're kind of getting things in order.
0: Here's the thing. It's going too fast for him and not fast enough for you, but it is moving.
1: Yeah. Okay.
2: You're not in the dark.
1: Right.
0: Yeah. And I can...
1: Okay.
0: Only imagine how much fear is involved if you're in his shoes.
1: I know. And
0: this is a very capable man that has done a great... He's a very capable person, and it's the first time in his life he's ever had to face not being capable.
1: Yes, exactly. Exactly. So they don't have, like, a financial planner or fiduciary, but they do have a tax advisor. And he said, you know what, don't even call their, they have an account with Charles Schwab, don't even call them because it's going to flag him as having dementia. Do you know much about that as far as ramifications of freezing accounts? Because he's so active in there, and it just seems like, that's like a little...
0: Well, if you've got durable power of attorney, the account is not frozen. It's just flagged for his usage.
1: Yeah, and are there negative ramifications that can come with that?
0: No. I mean, the person that's got durable power of attorney can do whatever they want. They can close the freaking account, move the money if they want. But they're going to have to, you're going to have to, at that point, have dealt emotionally, relationally with dad that you're... That sounds like that's a pretty high hill to climb at this point. Now, I think you just, you guys, this has been it sounds like it's a 12-month journey. Is that about right?
1: We've been in this about 7.
0: Okay.
1: Yeah.
0: And I think you've made more progress than it feels like because you've not gotten all the way. But you've gone a lot further than a lot of people we talk to. A lot of people we talk to, it's been 7 months and nothing has happened except dad gave all the money to some catfish scam, you know? That's the stuff we get called on, and so
2: they have no clue if there's a will or if there's a trust. And you've named all of them.
0: You've got everything in order. It's just a matter of when you're going to step hard enough on him to take over. And I'm going to do that as gently as I possibly can, just as an act of love.
1: Yeah.
2: Some of this might just be we cross that bridge when we get there.
0: Yeah.
2: As much as you want to get ahead of it and plan for it, some of this stuff.
0: How much money? Screw up if he really screwed up? How much has he got access to that he's screwing around with?
1: Yeah, well, they have right now about 1.5 that's in.
0: But he doesn't have access to all that with his screwing around day trading stuff.
1: He does.
0: Okay. I'm going to limit that access, because I don't want him, because you can get in the real, he could lose that in 24 hours screwing around with day trading. So, I'm going to limit that access. But, I mean, if he wants to screw up with 100 grand or something and you got 1.5, I'll let him do that just because to let him be himself.
2: Give him a sandbox to play in.
0: Yeah.

0: If you want to win with money in 2026, you can't keep living normal. Normal's broke. You need a plan. Get a personalized plan and start living like no one else by downloading our Every Dollar app today. Hey guys, Dave Ramsey here. You've heard me talking in your ear for years on your drive to work, around the house, wherever you listen, but there's something different about actually getting together. So we created the Live Like No One Else Cruise. For 7 days, the Ramsey personalities and I are taking over an entire ship with 2,500 Ramsey people like you in the Western Caribbean. And we're not just showing up and doing speeches. We're on board vacationing with you all week. 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You've listened to us talk about living like no one else for years. Well, this is one place where we're actually going to get to do it together. And what makes this thing so much fun for me, it's one heck of a week. We set sail March 14th through the 21st, 2027. 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
2: ABC News, I'm Dave Packer. Mass protests in France escalating over education funding. Protesters blocking streets, waving flags, setting fires. ABC's Lama Hassan.
3: We knew this was going to be the big day of action. A massive protest was organized by the student union. You know, they estimate some 450,000 protesters turned out across France. The Interior Ministry is trying to play this down. They said that around 260,000 people were on the streets.
2: President Trump said he has a call scheduled with Russian President Putin to discuss a potential outbreak of plague in Siberia. Governor Ron DeSantis declaring a state of emergency for 25 Florida counties in preparation for Tropical Depression 9. It's expected to strengthen in the coming days. David Rush, former high-ranking CIA officer, pleading guilty to wire fraud. Federal agents finding $40 million in gold bars being kept in his home, accused of bilking nearly $200 million from the federal government. This is ABC News. Nearly 17 years after a mass shooting at one of the Army's largest installations, the man responsible is still sitting on the military's death row. ABC's Jim Ryan says Defense Secretary Pete Hegseth intends to change that.
4: Hegseth has recommended and President Trump has approved the execution by firing squad of Nidal Hassan. On November 5, 2009, the U.S.-born Army psychiatrist walked into a processing center at Fort Hood, shouted Allahu Akbar, and opened fire. 13 soldiers, one of whom was pregnant, were killed. If he is put to death, Hassan's would be the first U.S. military execution since 1961.
2: The state of New York has declared a measles emergency. Governor Kathy Hochul says the number of cases increased to 108, with the most of the cases in rural counties in the Finger Lakes region. Measles cases have been on the rise nationally. Nearly 3,900 cases have been reported, with the U.S. experiencing its worst year for measles since 1991. Dave Packer, ABC News.
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7: From the WMAY newsroom, I'm Mike Windmacher. Governor J.B. Pritzker got an unlikely endorsement on Monday as former Illinois Republican Minority Leader Jim Durkin gave Pritzker his endorsement. Durkin, in a video posted to social media, stated that, quote, Bailey stands for exclusion over inclusion and his politics are subtraction over addition. His politics don't work for me, nor the Republican Party I know, end quote. Durkin, who served as a minority leader of the Illinois House of Representatives from 2013 to 2023, went on to say, quote, Bailey's never accomplished anything for Illinois and he's not cut out for the job, end quote. Pritzker said he is proud to have Durkin's endorsement. The village of Chatham has unveiled a new statue in Chatham Community Park that is dedicated to the memory of the five children who died in last year's tragedy at the Why Not Outdoors After School program. The statue includes a circular base and five spirit flames, one for each child. Their names, dates of birth, and dates of death are inscribed on each flame. Landscaping and benches will also be added in the area around the statue in the spring. For more news, visit WMAY.com.
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10: Here is your updated News Channel 20 Storm Team forecast. 58 tonight under clear skies, southerly winds 5 to 10 miles per hour. 86 tomorrow, ample sunshine expected. Lows around 54, tomorrow night mainly clear. Lots of sunshine and dry Thursday and Friday, upper 70s, Thursday, low 80s by Friday. I'm meteorologist Kara Foster on 97.7 and 970 WMAY, Springfield's News and Talk. 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
13: The Jesse Kelly Show. Let's have some fun. On a Tuesday, a wonderful Tuesday, even though the media is lying again. We'll talk about that in just a moment. Something Trump said is blatantly obvious. Why do they do this? We'll discuss that. We will once again, sadly, have to address the economy and messaging because some missteps there. The communists are not sorry for anything they've done. They're certainly not sorry for the culture war stuff. Don't for a second think because that's gotten quieter, they've set it aside. All that, some rough oil news, Somali gangs taking over Minnesota, emails, and so much more coming up tonight. Now, there's an old saying, many, many old sayings about this. One of my favorite old sayings is a Mark Twain quote. I've heard different versions of it, so who knows which one he actually said, but the quote is this: a lie can travel halfway around the world while the truth is still putting on its shoes in the morning. And I just, look, it's a very Mark Twain, clever way to say that. So just know that what we're about to talk about, it's not a new thing. It's something that communists have wrapped their arms around and they're using, but it's not a new thing. Lies travel faster than the truth. And there are all kinds of psychological reasons for that. If your neighbors cross the street, if the rumor comes out they're getting a divorce, I heard they're having a lot of problems, that will spread around the neighborhood 10 times as fast as the word coming out that, hey, I heard Mark and Tina are doing really well, they're very happy. That doesn't spread. You see the cover of, you know, these gossip magazines in the grocery store. I don't know that anybody buys these anymore. I don't even know that tabloids even still exist anymore. But on the cover of Us Weekly or something like that, how often have you seen the Mark and Tina talk about their wonderful marriage. Of course, it's not about that. Tina talks about Mark and why they broke up. People love that stuff. The lie, the salacious stuff. So let's get that out of the way first. That's always baked into it. But something the communists have done, to their credit, much as I hate giving communists credit, something the communists have done very, very well, they do this often, is they take a human nature thing. In fact, they take a fallen or flawed part of human nature and they weaponize it for their cause. They do this in a million different ways. Envy is an obvious point I could make. We are all of us are prone to envy at some level. Even me, I'm not an envious person. I don't look at your nice car and wish it was mine. I don't look at your mansion and wish it was mine. I don't look at your wife and wish she was mine. I'm not generally an envious person. Even I have my moments. I have my moments. Man, I wish that was me. I wish I had. We all do. Now, that's bad. That's not good. Communists have learned how to take the bad parts of human nature and weaponize them for the cause. Back to the lie thing. Communists recognized a long time ago that human beings, they will wrap their arms around a lie and they will carry it to their friends and family members. And here's the terrible, terrible part of it. When the truth, or if the truth, I should say, eventually comes out, people don't change their minds most of the time on something. Their initial impression on something, usually, not always, usually it stays. There's obviously different reasons for that. One of the main ones is we don't like to admit we're wrong. We just don't like to admit we're wrong. You know all the climate change nonsense that's been going on forever? How many climate scientists and these doomsday prediction guys, how many have made concrete claims that turned out to be completely bonkers wrong? Hey, we're not even going to have any polar ice caps by 2020. We have as many or more now than ever. How many apologies have you seen? Hey, sorry guys, I missed the boat on that one. Setting aside the monetary reasons, who wants to come out and admit that they were wrong? So that's another thing that's in all of us. When people sign on to an early narrative, it's oftentimes hard to get them out of it. The communists used this, and they used it today. Trump is on the campaign trail. He's on the campaign trail doing rallies in, I mean, if we're being honest, he's doing rallies in states where he shouldn't have to be doing rallies. He's doing rallies in states that have been thought of as solid red states. And ugly as this may be, we talked about this the last election, leading up to the presidential election. Pay attention to where they're doing rallies and where they're not doing rallies. They're doing rallies in places where they think the election is close and the rally will hopefully give them a bump to get over the top. So presidents will do rallies, or people running for president, they'll do rallies in Michigan. Michigan's a swing state. It goes Democrat. It goes Republican. They'll do rallies in Pennsylvania, Georgia. They'll do lots of rallies in these places. As we get nearer to the election, they don't do many in Texas. You don't do many in California. It's already been decided. So it's not a great sign that Trump is doing rallies in Nebraska. But Trump is doing rallies in Nebraska. Tells you it's close. I don't need to read any poll numbers. That tells me that Trump knows it's close. He's doing rallies in Nebraska. All right. He gets up. And he's... we'll get to the messaging on Iran stuff in a little bit. But he gets up and he says this at his rally.
14: Tremendous victory. You want to see a tremendous victory because
13: he's talking about Iran, by the way.
14: I want to see a tremendous victory. You want to see a tremendous victory because it verifies all the things we did. And again, remember, with the war, it's just artificial. It's a little bit high. It's a small price to pay for keeping the world safe, keeping our country safe. They can take out a city. Let them take out Los Angeles. Let them take out San Diego. This is a very small price to pay. And it's going to be over with very soon. It's essentially almost over with.
13: Okay, all right. We can come back to the small price to pay stuff, and we will come back to that in a while. Now, I admit, Trump does, he speaks off the cuff. And we know this for 10 years. When you speak off the cuff, there are going to be sentences that probably aren't exactly what you want, even if you do this for a living. And I know this because I do this for a living. I write absolutely nothing down for the show. Nothing is laid out. No monologues, no speeches. I speak off the cuff for 3 hours a day. You think I haven't had, well, you know, I haven't had some clunky sentences, some things that maybe didn't come out the right way. Okay, so it didn't come out the right way, the perfect way, but I'll play it again. It's obvious what he was saying. He was saying, hey, it's fine to pay a little more for gas because these psychos could take out San Diego.
14: I want to see a tremendous victory. You want to see a tremendous victory because it verifies all the things we did. And again, remember, with the war, it's just artificial. It's a little bit high. It's a small price to pay for keeping the world safe, keeping our country safe. They could take out a city. Let them take out Los Angeles. Let them take out San Diego.
13: He just didn't add a little sentence at the end of that. Let them take out Los Angeles. Let them take out San Diego. And it was implied that then you'd know it was important what we did. It was implied. He's warning that that was the thing. Now, you can agree or disagree with that. That's not the point. Everyone with half a brain understands what he was saying. We did what we did because we don't want Los Angeles to glow in the dark. Everyone understands it. So why then today, and I could play you a million bits of audio, I won't. Why then today did you have headlines like this? This is from the Los Angeles Times. I believe that's the third most circulated paper in the country behind the New York Times and Washington Post. Los Angeles Times headline, Trump suggests letting Iran take out Los Angeles and San Diego at campaign rally. Why do that? How could you tell such an easily verifiable lie? Why would you tell such an easily verifiable lie, especially if you're pretending to be a journalist? A journalist is like anything else. The stuff we talk about all the time, the trust the public has of you, that is your true power. If that gets taken away, you have no more power. If you lose the trust of the people, you don't have power at all. So if you're a major newspaper and you print that, what's going through your mind? Why would you do that? We'll talk about that. Hang on.
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4: It is the Jesse Kelly Show on a wonderful Tuesday. Remember, you can email the show your love, your hate, your death threats, Jesse at jessekellyshow.com. Why tell that lie about Trump and what he said? We all heard what he said. And I mentioned the LA Times, but again, I could be playing you NBC right now. I could be playing you major networks and the things they said. Why run away with that lie right off the bat when the public trust is the only power you have? Well, it's quite simple. It works. For a certain segment of the population, it works. I will once again ask you, remember that rally in Charlotte? Charlottesville. The rally in Charlottesville, Virginia. This was a long time ago. Maybe you forgot. But it was a bunch of, and I don't exactly know what groups they were with. There were a bunch of people on the right, various degrees of on the right. Some of them, you know, hey, you won't replace us, talking about taking down Confederate statues. And there were a bunch of different groups on the left, all kinds of groups, Black Lives Matters and others. They came together. There was, you know, just really garden variety street protests and rioting. And to be honest with you, nothing was all that crazy, really, on either side. One bad thing happened. A commie ended up dead. Okay? Well, Trump was asked about this whole thing, and here's what he said. Remember this?
5: I do think there's blame. Yes, I think there's blame on both sides. You look at both sides. I think there's blame on both sides, and I have no doubt about it, and you don't have any doubt about it either. And you had some very bad people in that group. But you also had people that were very fine people on both sides.
4: You heard what he said. I heard what he said. To this day, the Democrat in your life believes Donald Trump called Nazis very fine people. To this day. Why do they believe that? Because just like it's happening right now as we speak, the communist media in the United States of America ran headline after headline after headline after headline after headline, news story after news story, every cable news program. Donald Trump called Nazis very fine people. Donald Trump called Nazis very fine people. They beat that into the soft head of your liberal Aunt Peggy to such a degree that Joe Biden, when he announced he was running for president, cited that lie as the central reason that he was running for president. That's how successful the communists were. This was Joe Biden. Hey, Joe, why'd you run?
6: When did you get to 100%? When did you know this is something that I have to do for yourself?
7: Charlottesville. When those folks came out of the fields carrying torches with contorted faces and carrying Nazi flags. When the president was asked about it, he said, I thought there were very fine people on both sides. No president, sitting president, has ever said anything like that.
4: That's how deep that went for your liberal Aunt Peggy. Remember, let me ask you, do you have a Democrat? Maybe it's your mom. Whoever the liberal Aunt Peggy in your life is, maybe it's your mom, who believes that Donald Trump suggested human beings should inject bleach into their bodies. Is there a Democrat in your life who believes that? And again, I want to stress, it's on camera. You can listen. Oh, here it is. Here's the audio of what he said.
8: We hit the body with a tremendous, whether it's ultraviolet or just very powerful light. And I think you said that hasn't been checked, but you're going to test it. And then I said, supposing you brought the light inside the body, which you can do either through the skin or in some other way. And I think you said you're going to test that, too. Sounds interesting.
9: We'll get the right folks who could.
8: Right. And then I see the disinfectant where it knocks it out in a minute, 1 minute. And is there a way we can do something like that by injection inside or almost a cleaning? Because you see it gets on the lungs and it does a tremendous number in the lungs. So it'd be interesting to check that. So that you're going to have to use medical doctors with. But it sounds interesting to me. So we'll see. But the whole concept of the light, the way it kills it in 1 minute, that's pretty powerful.
4: You heard what he said. Okay, again, Trump speaking off the cuff maybe wasn't the most articulate thing in the world, but there's no sane human being who heard what he just said who thinks Donald Trump told the American people to inject bleach into their bodies. No sane human being thinks that. What's that, Chris? Yeah, it's right. Chris said, and it's a good point, he didn't even use the word bleach. Your liberal Aunt Peggy believes it to this day. The communists and the media will not stop doing this thing where they tell a gigantic lie around something, and this is not going to stop after Trump is gone, around something a right-winger says. And they say this because it is extremely effective on a certain percentage of the population. Now, the reason I brought this up is because of you and because of me. It's not going to work on you. I'm not worried about that. When these things happen today, you know you have a role to play. You and me, we have to be ambassadors of the truth today because you have about 24 to 48 hours. And during that 24 to 48 hours, the narrative war will be happening. And if we fight hard enough, we will keep the percentage of the population who believes these lies down. If we sit it out, or even worse, if we do what the GOP usually does, if we're complicit in it for 24 to 48 hours, we increase that percentage. So maybe you and me, maybe we fight tooth and nail against this lie for the next 24 hours. Maybe in the end, 25% of the population believes it. What if we sit it out? What if we're complicit? Man, I'm really not comfortable that Trump suggested bombing L.A. What if 25% turns into half the population? Right now, going forward, this isn't really about specifically this. Going forward, you and me have a role to play. We have to be ambassadors of truth today. We'll talk about that a little bit more in a while. I do want to touch on the messaging part of it, which was not great. We'll get to that. Communists aren't sorry about the culture war stuff and so much more. They're certainly not sorry about abortion. This is not a fight we can give up on. I know a lot of people have gotten to a place where they say, well, it's always going to be here now. That's not true. Cultures change. When you give the truth out in heavy doses, cultures can and do change. They have done so many times throughout history. 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
9: Residents of Sangamon and Menard counties are asked to give feedback on the community's health needs. Springfield Memorial Hospital, HSHS St. John's Hospital, and the Sangamon County Health Department are conducting the Community Health Survey this month. The survey asks about local health challenges, priorities, and quality of life concerns. 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A link to the survey can be found at WMAY.com. The survey is open through October 31st. A highly contagious virus has been found in cats at the Sangamon County Animal Control and Adoption Center. The facility asks that no stray cats be brought there for the time being. Panleukopenia is potentially life-threatening for cats. The center is also looking for temporary foster homes for cats at the shelter that are not showing signs of illness to help reduce crowding and exposure at the shelter. Governor J.B. Pritzker's office released state fair numbers on Tuesday. About 714,000 visitors attended the Springfield Fair. Springfield's attendance was the third highest in its history, but set a new single-day attendance record of nearly 104,000 visitors on Friday, August 21st. The Springfield Fair also set a pair of concert attendance records, with both Ella Langley and Lainey Wilson drawing 15,533 fans to sold-out shows. The Springfield Fair sold 72,143 concert tickets, which set a new overall record for grandstand performances. For more news, visit WMAY.com.
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0: 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I'm meteorologist Kara Foster on 97.7 and 970 WMAY, Springfield's News and Talk. Currently, it's 61 degrees.
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8: It is the Jesse Kelly Show on a magnificent, wonderful Tuesday. Remember, if you miss any part of the show, you can download it. iHeart, Spotify, iTunes. So I mentioned messaging. I mentioned it many times before. That's always going to be a theme on this show in election season because messaging matters. We're not going to cover that again. I covered it at length one day. Messaging should be consistent, simple, just make it really easy to digest. That's the stuff that works. Long, complicated, bad. Talk about what you want the people to focus on and don't talk about what you don't want the people to focus on. If you are a Republican running for office right now, maybe you have an election coming up 4 weeks from today. That's when the election is, 4 weeks from today. If you are that Republican, you should be running on mass deportations. We're going to lock down the border, get the foreigners out. You should be telling people, I understand things are unaffordable. I'm working on it. I get what you're saying, and I'm working on it. And finally, Democrats are crazy. That's it. That's your message. Mass deportations, affordability, Democrats are crazy. Mass deportations, affordability, Democrats are crazy. Mass deportations, affordability, Democrats are crazy. Over and over and over and over and over again. Every single campaign ad, every mailer, everything should be that. Simple, easily digestible, and it focuses on the things that are good for you. Trump said this at the rally. This is good.
9: Pass the No Invasion of Our Country Act, prohibiting any future president from ever opening our borders to illegal immigrants again. Country can't take it.
8: Excellent. He said this. Very good.
9: So the choice in this election is very simple. You can vote for the radical left Democrat communist to loot your wealth, raise your taxes by $5 trillion, annihilate your borders, crush Nebraska farmers and ranches, mutilate your children, and give 25 million illegal aliens amnesty and the right to vote. That's what they want to do. They're letting them in so they can get amnesty and the right to vote. That's the only reason they're letting them in. Or you can defeat the Democrat communists and vote for more money in your pockets, bigger paychecks.

0: For your families, lower taxes, less crime, a roaring Nebraska farm industry, and no amnesty for illegal aliens. You must vote Republican.
1: That's excellent. That's excellent. This is not.
0: I want to see a tremendous victory. You want to see a tremendous victory because it verifies all the things we did. And again, remember, with the war, it's just artificial. It's a little bit high. It's a small price to pay for keeping the world safe, keeping our country safe.
1: Please. Please. I've yelled enough. I'm not yelling anymore. Now I've resigned myself to begging. That's not, look, it's not a proud look. It's not a great look for any man to beg about anything. But that's where I am right now. I am officially begging the GOP, and most definitely Donald Trump himself, please stop saying things like it's a small price to pay. Please. We were at a small group the other night, you know, a little Bible study, has never, ever, ever gotten political. I'll be honest with you. It's so hyper-focused on the Bible, I don't even know their political stances. It has never gotten political. And it didn't get political that night. But you know what did come up? Lady, we were in a little apartment. None of these people were made of money, but they have jobs, you know, the families. Lady says, man, I just... the cost of everything, cost of gas right now, it's just really, really hard. And you could tell the heartbreak in her voice. And it went around the room, universal. Oh my gosh, it is. So bad. And there was no anti-Trump. There was no anti-Democrat. I'm not saying that. Not saying that at all. Wasn't political. It is palpable out there. When you leave Washington, D.C., when you leave the billionaire club, when you walk into normal America, there is pain and suffering right now about the cost of everything. Please stop saying
0: that. I want to see a tremendous victory. You want to see a tremendous victory because it verifies all the things we did. And again, remember, with the war, it's just artificial. It's a little bit high. It's a small price to pay for keeping the world safe, keeping our country safe.
1: Quote, so many people commute in this country by car long enough distances to really cut into their income, their real income, that would change their vote based on gas prices. You know who said that? President George W. Bush. Oh, here's another one. It was from an article. Barack Obama is talking to Fox News. Quote, from a political perspective, do you think the president of the United States of America going into re-election wants gas prices to go up higher? Is there anybody here who thinks that makes a lot of sense? Every single president since FDR has understood that gas prices have an abnormal impact on how people vote. And by the way, I should note, that doesn't, maybe it doesn't make sense to you. And frankly, if you look at it dollars and cents wise, maybe it doesn't make sense. Maybe it I'm not saying that at all. I'm not saying this makes total sense. Maybe you're sitting there screaming, but it is worth it. What about nukes? Fine. I understand that's how you feel. I get that. I understand it. They don't. The public who decides elections does not get that. Screaming at them about nukes, this kind of stuff does not work. It doesn't work. If the prices are high, they are angry. The anger is pre-built in. There is nothing, not one single thing, you, me, Trump, or anyone else can say to these people that will make America less angry about $4, $5, $6 a gallon gas. Nothing. There are no words that make that better. None. You know what can make it worse?
0: I want to see a tremendous victory. You want to see a tremendous victory because it verifies all the things we did. And again, remember, with the war, it's just artificial. It's a little bit high. It's a small price to pay for keeping the world safe, keeping our...
1: 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Small price. Oh, that Social Security check? Not making ends meet? Now, you're stressed about driving to church on Sunday because you're not sure you can fill up the tank one more time? Hey, small price to pay. Please, can we take those that phrase, small price to pay, because this is now multiple times he has said it. Can we take that phrase and go to the largest active volcano on planet Earth and let's drop that phrase into the middle of that volcano? I'm not yelling. I am, like I said, at this point, I'm begging. We have 4 weeks, and this anger is really, really bad. You can say it's justified. You can say it's not. I don't care. That's not my argument. It's really, really bad. This messaging is good.
0: So the choice in this election is very simple. You can vote for the radical left Democrat communist to loot your wealth, raise your taxes by $5 trillion, annihilate your borders, crush Nebraska farmers and ranches, mutilate your children, and give 25 million illegal aliens amnesty and the right to vote. That's what they want to do. They're letting them in so they can get amnesty and the right to vote. That's it.
1: Yes. Yes. Let's stick with that. Let's just stick with that. That's all I'm saying. Let's do some emails in a second. Before I do that, I'm also saying this. 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
2: It is the Jesse Kelly Show on a Tuesday. Remember, you can email the show your love, your hate, your death threats, jesse@jessekellyshow.com. All right. Before we get to the emails, since Jewish producer Chris brought it up, just hurt me, I should let you know that I did something yesterday, and I know you're going to find this shocking because I know you hold me in very high regard. I do too. What, Chris? But I made burnt ends yesterday. Now, to clarify, because I know I'm going to have all these pitmaster emails, because apparently I have all these guys that know how to cook and smoke meats who listen to the show. Here's what I did. I went the lazy, simple route because it was my first time. It was my first time, so I went lazy, simple. How lazy and simple? And I can already see the hate mail coming in. I walk in this local meat shop. Again, I like to buy meat, not from the grocery store. I try to buy local or from a company that shares our values. Anyway, I have this hardcore right-wing local meat shop. I walk in, and I walk up to the counter, and they're great about helping you out, especially if you're like me and you don't know what you're doing. And I said, I want to make burnt ends. What do you have? And he points to the little fridge and he says, well, I have pork ones back there, pre-packaged. They're packaged and sealed and they're pre-seasoned. Okay, so the pork ones are ready to go. I said, good. All right. Ob didn't really want pork ones. It was going to be too fanny for her and whatever. So I said, what do you have for beef? He said, well, I can slice you some. I said, fine, slice me some. Now, again, I know you pitmaster types are emailing the show, make your own brisket. And what? I'm going to get to that at some point in time. This was my first time. I was tiptoeing into the water. Right? Put a little toe in. That's it. He goes back, cubes up some beef ones. All right. I get home. I season up the beef ones. The pork ones are already seasoned. I have them in these foil trays. And I'm doing probably the exact same thing you do when you make something, men and women. I'm on the internet, going over article after article after article with these recipes. This recipe says this, and this recipe says the temperature is this, and this recipe says you should put them on the rack first, and then you finish them in the foil tray. And this recipe says, no, don't do that. Put them right in the foil tray. And then this recipe, all right, it's 10, 12 articles. Finally, I decide I'm going to go with the simplest possible option. Surely this can't go wrong. I put the beef ones in one foil tray, I put the pork ones in another foil tray, and I throw them on the smoker at 225. 2.5 hours, 225, in an open foil tray on the smoker. My pellet smoker, no big deal. Shut up, Chris. I pull them off, and the beef ones are awful. Awful. Chris, there's a reason I didn't bring you and degenerate producer Corey in any. They were so tough, it was a choking hazard. They were so tough, I was telling the boys, be really careful. And you know what? That hurt. What, Chris? Did I pull them off at the same time? Well, yeah, of course. Of course I pulled them off at the same time. And I don't know what went wrong. So the beef one's awful. Just terrible. Now, it's beef, and I had this Cajun rub seasoning on them, so overall the flavor was good, but my goodness, I've got freaking lockjaw today. I feel like Pete Buttigieg after trying to eat those things all night. It was awful. All right, so there's that. The pork ones were actually really, really good. But there was no crisp to them. There was no crunch to them. There was none of that. They were obviously fatty and juicy because it's a pig, but they weren't that good either. And everybody told me how easy burnt ends were going to be. I did not find it to be easy. It was a dark night in the Kelly household. And bless her heart, she tried so hard to soften the blow. She gave the, I just don't think these are for me. And look, even James, too, my oldest, he thought the same thing. But he's toughing it out over there. He's like, yeah, these are really, really good. And then I'm looking out of the side of my eye, and I see him walk over with the plate of them to the trash can and kind of scrape them in there. Dad, thanks for dinner. That was excellent. But of course, I go open up the trash can. I got three or four burnt ends sitting there. James wipes out plates of food. There's no way he's throwing that away. It was a disaster in the Kelly household. A total disaster. I don't even know on my middle-age effort to learn more about meats. I don't know where I go from here. I don't want to revert back to burgers. What, Chris? What? Chris said, do it again. But why bother? Why bother doing it again? Why bother doing it again? I'm never going to make the beef ones again. I don't know what happened there, but there's nobody who can, an alligator couldn't have gotten these things down. There's absolutely nobody. Oh, Chris, no, buddy. I know you want them because it's free. I'm telling you, bud, it was really, really bad. Jesse, I've been thinking about the Supreme Court nominees going forward. I think it's a foregone conclusion that Democrats will never vote for any Republican nominee. So I think it should be solidified publicly that Republicans will do the same and make the Senate deadlocked going forward. All right. That's an interesting thing. I'm going to piggyback off that, and I'm going to play this for you. Tom Tillis, we've been talking about him a lot, senator from North Carolina, he's retiring. He's doing what so many Republicans do when they're retiring, finally letting his true feelings out. And his true feelings are that he hates you. He's always hated you. He hates everything you stand for. In fact, he's relatively annoyed that he has to pander to you at all. He's now on MS Now saying this stuff.
3: How do Republicans get control of the immigration policy again in a way that is not so hateful, not so mean, and not so deadly?
4: Joe, you're absolutely right. Look, the president in the last election, there's significant evidence to suggest that people were concerned with the open border policies of President Biden. 4 million people coming across the border illegally. The president was able to successfully shut down the border without building a wall, by the way. I got criticized for saying it's not just about a wall. It's about policy. It's about people, technology.
2: Okay. Back to the Supreme Court nominees. Yeah. Democrats will uniformly vote against ours. We don't do that. What's going on there? We'll talk about that next.

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4: ABC News, I'm Dave Packer. For the first time since her botched execution nearly a week ago in Tennessee, attorneys for convicted murderer Krista Pike say she's finally awake and speaking.
5: She survived 2 doses of pentobarbital meant to kill her last week after Tennessee officials used at least 7 needles to try and gain access to her veins to put her to death.
4: ABC's Faith Abube. Pike was sentenced to death 3 decades ago for torturing, then killing another teenager in a jealous rage. Nearly 17 years after a mass shooting at one of the U.S. Army's largest installations, a date has been set for the execution of the man responsible. Defense Secretary Pete Hegseth has recommended, and President Trump approved, the execution by firing squad of Nadel Hassan on December 3rd at Fort Hood. Thousands of people spending the night sheltering Kyiv's subways after President Zelensky warned Russia may be preparing to launch a particularly heavy attack tonight or in the coming days. This is ABC News. An American has been arrested in connection to a deadly school shooting earlier this year in British Columbia, Canada. ABC's Chuck Sievertson.
6: The FBI says James Bryant, 30 years old, from Bellingham, Washington, is accused by investigators of assisting the shooter.
7: In addition to providing money, technical advice, and particular items to be used in the shooting, Bryant agreed to record a live stream feed of the attack and broadcast it in a way that would maximize notoriety for the shooter.
6: The February shooting killed 5 children and 1 adult at a secondary school in British Columbia. If convicted, Bryant could get life in prison.
4: The Arizona Supreme Court says personal information for more than 1 million people has been stolen in a cyber attack on its computers. Officials say hackers got away with records on unpaid court fees, fines, and traffic and criminal violations for 1.3 million people going back 30 years. The court say they believe the hack started when a court employee clicked a malicious link in an email. Dave Packer, ABC News.
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10: From the WMAY newsroom, I'm Mike Windmacher. Governor J.B. Pritzker's office released state fair numbers on Tuesday. About 714,000 visitors attended the Springfield Fair. Springfield's attendance was the third highest in its history, but set a new single-day attendance record of nearly 104,000 visitors on Friday, August 21st. The Springfield Fair also set a pair of concert attendance records of both Ellen Langley and Lainey Wilson, drawing 15,533 fans that sold out shows. The Springfield Fair sold 72,143 concert tickets, which set a new overall record for grandstand performances. Residents of Sangamon and Menard counties are asked to give feedback on the community's health needs. Springfield Memorial Hospital, HSHS St. John's Hospital, and the Sangamon County Health Department are conducting the community health survey this month. The survey asks about local health challenges, priorities, and quality of life concerns. Previous survey results have led to mental health advocate training and a social care referral program. A link to the survey can be found at WMAY.com. The survey is open through October 31st. And for more news, visit WMAY.com.
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14: Here is your updated News Channel 20 Storm Team forecast. Clear skies tonight with a low of 51. South winds 5 to 10 miles per hour. 86 tomorrow, mainly clear skies. Lows level off around 54. Tomorrow night, mainly clear skies. Mainly clear and dry Thursday and Friday. Upper 70s Thursday, low 80s by Friday. I'm meteorologist Kara Foster on 97.7 and 970 WMAY, Springfield's News and Talk. Currently, it's 61 degrees.
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0: Jesse Kelly Show, another hour of the Jesse Kelly Show on a magnificent, wonderful Tuesday. So this hour, we're going to talk a little bit more about how the communists, they're not sad about the culture war stuff. Don't be fooled into that. You're starting to see a little bit more and a little bit more leak out. We'll talk about that. Got some audio, other things. I'm going to get to emails, but I'm going to open with kind of how we ended last hour. The guy writes in an email and he says, hey, the Supreme Court. None of the Democrats vote for our justices. We should be doing that on our side. Hey, we're not going to vote for your justices. And that is not something that has historically happened. The Democrats will lock shields and vote against ours. We will have a few. It only takes a few defections who confirm theirs. And then we're screwed. All right. So we'll come back to that. I'm going somewhere. You're going to have to hang out for a second. You know why communists are better spies than most other groups? Well, first, did you know that communists are much better spies? This is something people in intelligence will just talk about openly. During the Cold War, we had more resources, much bigger economy, so we're going to have better technology and things like that. I'm not going to say we were nothing, not at all. We did incredible things intelligence-wise during the Cold War, but comparatively, the Soviets were much better than we were, much better. Chinese have an excellent intelligence service. Communist country after communist country. What is going on? Why? One of the central reasons for this is to gather intelligence, to do spying. It involves almost always things that aren't moral. Things you don't want to do in church. Because for obvious reasons, you are deceiving on every level. You are being deceptive, and you're being deceptive usually so you can steal something or kill someone. So I'm trying to, let's say I'm a really good dude, which you know I'm not, but I want to go spy on China. I'd fit right in with my ninja skills. And I go over to China, and I'm going to try to get into this defense contractor so I can learn what they're doing. I have to lie. And not only am I lying, I have to lie to get my way in there. And then once I'm in there, I have to steal. Well, I've lied plenty of times in my life. I've never stolen anything, but I've lied plenty of times in my life. They aren't my proudest moments. Not something I feel good about. Something when I think about, I think, oh, that was kind of crappy. Communists don't have that. Communists lie on purpose. It's their nature. So infiltration is easier for communists. One more example of this before we get back to the senators. I'm going to keep this PG, okay? But the Fang Fang thing with Eric Swalwell. China sends over a fairly attractive young lady. And remember, Eric Swalwell was allegedly one of many. You can go look it up. This young Chinese lady, she kept company with many politicians at various levels, has pictures with many of them at various levels. This is a woman who was trained for this. China's intelligence service, just like Russia's intelligence service, has a special department that trains young women. This is you can go look it up. This is historic. Again, I'm being PG about the whole thing. To this day, they will train young women. You will recruit beautiful young women. You will bring them in. You will train them in various things that I'm certainly not going to get into on a family show. But also on top of that, you're training them in espionage, the secret gathering, things like that. And then you send them out into the world, and as has always been, there's nothing more effective, nothing more effective as a spy than a beautiful woman. Men do stupid things around beautiful women. Women say stupid things around beautiful women. They are the most effective spies by a mile. You know who doesn't do that? Us. And I know people in the Central Intelligence Agency, and don't get me wrong, I'm sure there's been a CIA agent or asset who has possibly done these things to try to get, I'm sure it has happened, but I know people and have known several people who have worked deep inside the Central Intelligence Agency. And I've asked them, you know, over a beer, we're talking about this stuff because who doesn't want to talk about spy stuff? Hey, do we do this? And all of them, to a man, have said, nah, it's not something we do. Well, why? Well, the Christian-based morality of the United States of America, the general public would be mortified. Mortified if they found out the Central Intelligence Agency was recruiting attractive young American women to go out and work their way into the good graces of foreign men. That is something that would not land well at all. It would be universal outrage. Remember, women vote en masse in this country. Whatever political party started that whole thing, it would never happen here in a million years. For the Chinese, they couldn't imagine not doing it. Of course it's what you do. What do you mean? She's right there. She's going to be useful. They don't have any morality. All right. That brings me back. I know that's a weird segue into the Senate, but it brings me back into this because it matters a lot. Communists have for a long time infiltrated successfully the Republican Party. We have never, ever successfully infiltrated the Democrat Party. And I will get emails, smart emails that make sense of people saying, why don't we do that? Hey, Jesse, why don't you just pretend to be a Democrat, take every left-wing position humanly possible, campaign like that, and then if you get elected, get in there and govern like a bloodthirsty right-winger. Man, you know I'm a bad person. I've never pretended otherwise. I don't want you to be a bad person, but you know I am. I don't think I could do that. And I'm a believer. I'm as big of a believer in the anti-communist cause as there is. You want me to go to a gay pride rally with trannies? I don't think I can do that. You want me to go to a Planned Parenthood meeting and stand up on stage and say, yeah, butcher that baby? I don't think I can do that. And I would be willing to bet that even if you think about it, even if you daydream about it for 30 seconds, if you think about the reality of what that means for your soul, and I'm not saying they're going to hell or something like that, but how much it would weigh your soul down, I'd be willing to bet that you can't do that either. Because Chris says it's a good thing, and I guess it probably is a good thing. It's a good thing on a big, you know, soul level. It's a very good thing. But when it comes to spying, when it comes to infiltration, intelligence, it's a bad thing. You don't want spies who are moral. His job is to lie and to steal, to kill. That is his job. That's why communists are great at it. We don't infiltrate Democrats. Democrats infiltrate us. Remember this Tom Tillis thing I played earlier?
1: How do Republicans get control of the immigration policy again? In a way that is not so hateful, not so mean, and not so deadly.
2: Joe, you're absolutely right. Look, the president in the last election, there's significant evidence to suggest that people were concerned with the open border policies of President Biden. 4 million people coming across the border illegally. The president was able to successfully shut down the border without building a wall, by the way. I got criticized for saying it's not just about a wall. It's about policy. It's about people, technology, infrastructure. We need to get to reasonable, sustainable immigration policy, and hopefully the president and the next Congress will try to take that up.
0: Mm-hmm. We see the subversion there. Tom Tillis has been a Democrat his whole career. He had to act like a Republican. He's been a Democrat his whole career. Did you know that down home, Cajun cooking, John Kennedy, Louisiana, registered Democrat until, I believe, 2017. Democrat. He's a Democrat. Louisiana's red. You want to get elected United States Senator in Louisiana? Well, it's better to have an R by your name. So, slap a Cajun accent on there. Talk about biscuits. Rip off a couple jokes from people funnier than you are. Get out there. Use those jokes on Democrats. Louisiana people to this state. Friends of mine. Republicans. Isn't Kennedy the best? Kennedy's a Democrat. Now, in practice, He has to act like a Republican most of the time. But if there ever comes a moment where there's an opportunity to really slam the door on the communist revolution, that's when Kennedy, the deeply entrenched spy, he's going to do his job. That's why you're not going to get enough Republicans to block Democrats. I'll finish this up in a second. Hang on.
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0: 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It works and you can trust it. 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We hear from people every single day whose lives have changed. We'd like you to hear their stories. Tommy wrote in, "There are times of year when I can barely walk on my right knee, and when I first started, I just took it for 2 days, and man, I was springing around like a kid." There are a lot of Tommies out there. 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
0: it is the Jesse Kelly Show on a wonderful Tuesday. Remember, you can email the show your love, your hate, your death threats, jesse@jessekellyshow.com. I'm going to get to some of those emails in a second, going to try to chop away at some tonight. But I wanted to finish this up on a positive note, because I was talking about Democrats infiltrate Republicans, pretend to be Republicans. Republicans do not. They have never and will never successfully do that with Democrats. John Curtis in Utah is a Democrat. He's a United States senator from a blood red state. He's a Democrat. Mike Rounds, Democrat. John Cornyn, Democrat. Bill Cassidy, Democrat. These are Democrats. If you hooked them up to lie detectors and asked them their stances on the issue, they would answer like Democrats. But because they're more comfortable with lying, again, Democrats, they infiltrate the right and they pretend they're on our side. But when a golden opportunity comes up to really stick it to the commies, they betray us. This takes the form of voting for judges much of the time. Judges, remember, judges are a central figure for the communist revolution. If you have the judges in place, it will move the communist revolution forward. If the judges you've put into place have been removed, the communist revolution will die, because the communist revolution is illegal. It's against the law. So because you're doing things that are against the law, you have to put into place judges. That's why Democrats are obsessed with packing the bench at every level of judges. They are the most important part of the communist revolution by a mile. They're more important than Congress. They're more important than Hollywood. They're more important than the university system. Packing commie judges on the court is the most important part of the revolution. So you'll get some loser like Mike Rounds. Lindsey Graham used to do this all the time. They'll go out. Oh, he doesn't do it anymore, but they'll go out and they'll be on our side on this issue and that issue and taxes and this and that. And we find ourselves cheering and this sounds good and you're on our side and you're on our side. But then, and it won't get any headlines unless you're paying attention to all this, some dirty communist from some dump the Democrats brought into the country wants to go on to the federal bench somewhere. And that guy who's been with you most of the time, well, he voted to confirm her. Well, it'd be the right thing to do. Because he's a Democrat. That's why. The good news, because I said we're going to end this on a positive note, and we will, is we are getting better. Some of the names I mentioned to you about Democrats pretending to be Republicans, they've lost or they're retiring. Tom Tillis is retiring. John Cornyn got retired by you. Bill Cassidy got retired by you. I do believe, and I don't think it'll come next election cycle. I have some contacts in Utah. I think maybe we're a ways away from that. But I think John Curtis is going to get primaried at some point in time. We're getting better. These people who are the controlled opposition, their numbers are getting lower and lower and lower and lower and lower. Let's do some emails. Jesse, 55 million visa holders, 107 million illegals. That's just under half the population. And Democrats are still barely a 50-50 party. We still need the foreigners gone, but even the Democrat, but even the barbarians know Democrats are crazy. Well, let me correct you on this last part, because I've heard this many times before over the years, and it has never one time panned out to be true. You'll take this group of foreigners, and you bring them into the country, or you're trying to justify bringing them into the country, and you will say things like, well, they're natural conservatives. Hey, if you're bringing in, we want to bring in 100,000 people from El Salvador. How about that? 100,000 people. You'll get people on our side saying, well, I mean, it's Latin America. These people should be on our side. They're pro-family. They go to church on Sunday. That's a good idea. Let's bring them in because they have some things that show you they're probably on our side. That has never worked one time, not once, ever. It doesn't work that way. And it doesn't work that way because human beings vote tribally. We came as close as any country I've ever read about to getting past that kind of tribal voting for a long time in this country. We were big on assimilation. We cut off immigration for a while. People, even immigrant groups, slowly but surely melted into the population and became Americans. They no longer describe themselves as Germans or Italians or anything like that before. But we did this with Mexicans, lots of Mexicans. My Mexican friends, and I have many of them, most of them describe themselves as American. They only call themselves Mexicans when they're giving me crap about being white. They're American. They consider themselves Americans. We successfully did it. But in order to do that, it takes a lot of time and you have to tightly control your borders. We came fairly close in this country to getting past tribal politics. But with the mass importation of foreigners that's been going on since 1965 in the United States of America, those days, at least for the time being, are far behind us. People vote tribally. Those 100,000 people you want to bring in from El Salvador, they're pro-family. They all have five kids. They go to mass on Sunday. They're going to be on our side. Nope, they're going to vote for El Salvadorian interests every time. Every time. And remember, that's not me dogging on people from El Salvador. That's human nature. Human nature is you vote for the interests of your particular tribe. That's been the most of politics for almost all of human history. That's human nature. The barbarians don't care that Democrats are crazy. They care that Democrats will hand them welfare checks, citizenship. Democrats will hand them your job. That's what they care about. Me, I care about LifeLock. I care about you not being a victim of one of the various international criminal groups out there hunting down your information. All day, every day. 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
13: From the WMAY newsroom, I'm Mike Windmacher. The annual Makers on the Move State Bus Tour is highlighting the availability of manufacturing jobs in Illinois. The Illinois Manufacturers Association and the Illinois Manufacturing Excellence Center stopped at University of Illinois Springfield on Monday morning. The stop included a discussion about the new Bachelor of Applied Science and Engineering Technology program at UIS, set to launch in fall 2027. IMA President and CEO Mark Densler said industry and educators must develop a new generation of manufacturing leaders. The 45-foot-long bus continues the tour of more than 30 stops this week. The Village of Chatham has unveiled a new statue in Chatham Community Park that is dedicated to the memory of the five children who died in last year's tragedy at the Why Not Outdoors After School program. The statue includes a circular base and five spirit flames, one for each child. Their names, dates of birth, and dates of death are inscribed on each flame. Landscaping and benches will also be added in the area around the statue in the spring. Governor J.B. Pritzker got a lengthy endorsement on Monday as former Illinois Republican Minority Leader Jim Durkin gave Pritzker his endorsement.
12: Durkin, in a video posted to social media, stated, quote, Bailey stands for exclusion over inclusion, and his politics are of subtraction over addition. His politics don't work for me, nor the Republican Party I know. Durkin, who served as a minority leader of the Illinois House of Representatives from 2013 to 2023, went on to say, quote, Bailey's never accomplished anything for Illinois, and he's not cut out for the job, end quote. Pritzker said he is proud to have Durkin's endorsement. For more news, visit WMAY.com.
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17: Here is your updated News Channel 20 Storm Team forecast. Lows level off around 51 tonight under clear skies. Winds out of the south 5 to 10 miles per hour. Mainly sunny skies. Tomorrow, high temperatures reach up to 86. Lows dip down to about 54 tomorrow night. Mainly

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8: 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Before we get to this culture war stuff, Jewish producer Chris asked a good question during the break. He's got a daughter, and she's into dance. Now, she's really young, but she's into dance. Chris doesn't want her to be into dance. And I asked him why. It's the most fatherly answer in the world. He said, there was a bunch of pedophiles and crap like that out there. Now, here's what I'm going to say. And it's going to sound like I'm talking out of both sides of my mouth, but here's what I'm going to say. You have the correct instincts about the fact that there's being a bunch of dirt balls in there. And I say this, again, I'm just telling you, bearing my soul to you here. You know that my wife, Aubrey, was an incredibly accomplished gymnast. And I mean, Canadian national team, full ride scholarship to University of Arizona. She made nationals multiple times. This woman could do it, right? And she did it her entire life. And she was around gymnastics her entire life. She has more stories, heartbreaking stories than you can count about friends of hers in various clubs and whatnot. She never thankfully had to suffer with this, but friends of hers in various clubs who were abused by, quote, coaches and people around it. I'm not saying don't let your daughter do gymnastics, so don't freak out. But I am saying it's a sport where young girls, teenage girls, prance around in what amounts to a bathing suit. Why would a dude whose intentions are 100% on the up and up voluntarily coach 15-year-old girls in bathing suits? Are there dudes out there doing that for the right reasons? I have no doubt. So if you're one of those guys, I applaud you. The second I walk in, and I've had to walk into many because of Ob, the second I walk into a gymnastics gym and I see a bunch of middle-aged dudes, a bunch of dudes my age coaching, I think to myself, I'm suspicious. And you don't have to look hard to read stories that confirm my suspicions are very, very valid. Women love to dance. Women, because they're more emotional than men, that's how God made them. Remember, it's not a mistake. They're supposed to be. We're supposed to be more logical. They're supposed to be more emotional. It's supposed to fit together. Music is about emotion. You feel music. I like music. Aubrey feels music. It means it has something deeper for her than it would ever have for me. I'll jam out to a rock thing. I like listening to music. For her, it's freaking powerful. I told you a long time ago, don't make fun of me, I took her to a Celine Dion concert. Shut up, Chris. It's not gay, okay? I was trying to be a good husband. It was a long time ago. It was in Las Vegas, years and years.

0: years ago. Took her to a Celine Dion concert. I can acknowledge that Celine Dion has a good voice. It's not my kind of music. I didn't enjoy it, but it was good. Ob is not a super emotional woman. She cried multiple times. Music. Okay, so women are going to be more prone to dancing, and they're going to want to dance. That's fine. Be careful. That's all I'm saying. You have to be careful. You have to be extra careful with a young girl because they are sadly viewed as prey by the worst people in our society. And when you walk your six-year-old daughter into that little dance club, you have to look at that coach and you have to start asking yourself some questions and asking him some questions. Look, I did this with my boys, by the way. It would be twice as bad with girls, but our boys used to go off to this wonderful church camp they have here in Texas. Well, I guess I can tell you, they don't go anymore, but Camp Hope is what it's called. It's not the only one. There are a bunch of them, but it was this big church camp in Texas, and I mean, it's paradise. We're talking zip lines and shooting guns and fishing. It's absolute paradise. They do the coolest stuff in the world, go over, praise songs. They used to look forward to going. They grew out of it now. But when we first started sending them to Camp Hope, they were young, 6 years old, I would guess, 7, 8 years old, because they have it for all ages. I yanked them aside before every single camp and said, this is what you will not do. This is what you will not allow. This is because, you know, they had men looking over the young boys, as there should be, mentoring the young boys, as they should, nothing against the men. Hey, if someone tries to do this, if someone says this, this is what, and the second we picked them up, I'm interrogating them. Anything happen? Anything worried? Anything like that? That's with a young boy. With a young girl, you got to do that twice as much. It's an unsafe world. And didn't say pull her out of dance, Chris, but gotta be careful. Gotta be careful. These freaks are out there. Listen to this. Loudoun County, Virginia, institutes LGBTQ month in public schools. Did you think the communists were done with the culture war? Did you think that just because we won an election, they're sorry? They're not sorry. This is the guy running for Senate in Texas. This is Bottom.
1: I think we have to understand, especially for the white educators that are on this call, that these violent hierarchies, these systems, white supremacy, heteropatriarchy, economic exploitation, those things have colonized our own minds.
0: Now, that was him from a while ago. It's resurfaced. But do you think James Tallarico is sad that he took those positions? Do you think he actually has changed his position on those things? Or do you think now that he's trying to become a United States senator in Texas, he's just lying until he can get to the Senate? Which one of those things do you think is more likely to be true? Here's Abdul Al-Sayed on some black podcast trying to turn out the black vote. By the way, in case you're wondering why he's going on black podcasts before I get to the Al-Sayed, this is how it's going for Al-Sayed in the black community in Michigan.
2: There's some missed opportunities for him to help us know who he is, mm-hmm. help us understand him. We don't know him.
3: And I think he's taking advantage that we as black people are Democratic. We're going to vote for him anyway. And I'm like, no, sir, I'm going to put uncommitted down on that little circle and move on. If you're going to Congress to represent me, I need you to talk about what's going on in this community.
0: Right? Now he has to go on podcasts and do this stuff.
4: You know, if you're black in America, you've never actually had access to real capitalism.
0: I'll let him finish. Let's stop. Sorry. If you're black in America, you've never had access to real capitalism. We have over 2 million black millionaires in the United States of America. Do you know how many black millionaires exist in the entire continent of Africa? Last number I saw was right around 200,000 on the entire continent of Africa. In the United States of America, black people, all people, but black people live a huge standard of living above how black people live in every other part of the globe. That's just the basic socioeconomic fact, period, end of story. I know what happened before and everything else. Today, in the year of our Lord, 2026, there is no better place you can be if you are black than the United States of America. But if you're a Democrat and you're losing the black vote, You have to go pour poison.
4: You know, if you're black in America, you've never actually had access to real capitalism. You had your labor extracted from you via like the most fundamentally unethical, immoral act of placing somebody in slavery.
5: Mm-hmm. Mm-hmm.
4: And then we've excluded black folk in different ways. We still exclude black folk in different ways from full participation in capitalism via access to capital, via access to good schools, via access to healthcare, via access to all these things.
0: Man alive, he must be really underwater with the black vote in Michigan. Now, I don't know if that's enough to have him lose that Senate seat. It's probably going to depend. The Tallarico race is the same thing. It's probably going to depend on just how bad November is going to be, if it is going to be bad. But we shall see. Let's do some emails. Next.
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0: Jesse Kelly Show on a wonderful, wonderful Tuesday. Don't forget, you can email us, jesse@jessekellyshow.com. Hey, Jesse, Republicans are shooting themselves in the foot by ignoring SS retired. It took me a second to figure out that he was talking about Social Security. I really went to a Nazi SS thing, and I was like, is that a big community in America? I thought that that would probably... Anyway, the SS retired is Social Security. Don't worry, Chris. A lot of them are getting destitute by inaction. With current and past policies, with the waste of Social Security funds, granting amnesty and inflation, so on and so forth, not using honest COLA instructions. Okay. Look, I don't want to sound cold, and I'm not cold, because I'm very, very... sad about this, but at any period of time in history, it is the people who are poorest, who are hardest hit by any kind of disruption in normal life, whether that be economic disruption or a disease or a war or whatever. It's always the poorest people who get it the worst. That is not fair. But that is freaking life. And that is why, hey, I'm sorry, hate to do when I told you so. I'm kidding. I love doing I told you so. That's why I was screaming at everybody not to stop an economy and print $7 trillion, because I knew how many people, because I have so many in my family, I knew how many people there were out there who they don't have extra money. There's no extra money. The money goes to pay the bills. Maybe you get a little bonus at work or something, and then you take the family out to Chili's. I hear they have burgers and fries and unlimited chips, by the way, for $10.99. What, Chris? I saw that today. I like Chili's. Are you not a Chili's guy, Chris? Remember, Chili's has that the spicy hot mozzarella stick that we got. Yeah, I heard it. Yeah, it's freaking good. All right, anyway. I know it sucks. If you are sitting there right now and you're living on Social Security, you're living on a meager retirement and you're freaking out about the prices, I know it's scary, and I don't have anything to tell you that's probably going to make you feel better. I don't know where we're going. I don't know whether it'll get better. I don't know whether it'll get worse. I do know if we continue to deport foreigners, that's our best shot at getting prices down. Look. Even Mark Wayne Mullen's saying this stuff. He's probably lying about what he wants, but at least he's saying
1: it. It will never happen underneath President Trump's watch or the Republicans' watch. It's just not going to happen. So I want to make that very clear.
0: That's a good thing. Jesse, I went back on how commies need, or I want to push back on how commies need to be dealt with. I would prefer an option where it doesn't end in bloodshed, but as we both know, they will never stop. Removing them from power for what will likely be only a short time by using the election process is only a short-term fix. They will be back. I know you have spoken about how past commie regimes could not kill their way to control. I believe, however, in the end, this will be the only way. I think one of the main reasons commies fail when this has happened in the past is because once they take over everyone's lives, are in ruins, and decades of misery follow. On the other hand, by eliminating the commie threat here, it would undoubtedly make everyone's lives better. All right, well, this guy's ready to take it to another level, and I'm here to tell you this. When there has been violence used in the past by anti-communists against communist insurgencies, communist revolutions, that has been relatively limited. I say relatively limited because I'm thinking about examples like Chile or Spain. You know, in Chile, when Pinochet had to fight back against the communist revolution there, something happened, and it's known today, and we talked about this before on the show, as the Caravan of Death. Caravan of Death? What was that? Well, they were rounding up the most hardcore communist activists, and they were loading them up into helicopters and throwing them out. They were also torturing, yes, it happened, torturing and executing these communists in various places around Chile after they had won the fight. Now, how many? Caravan of Death? That's really bad, isn't it? How many? Was it a million? 4,000. I'm not dismissive of 4,000 deaths, but that's not that many people. That's the ringleaders, the central characters. They got rid of them, fixed Chile. Chile prospered for years. In Spain, Franco is, of course, I'm sure your college professor taught you that he was a monster. But once Franco won the war and chased the communists into the wilderness, they pretty much just turned into this tiny little guerrilla force in the mountains. Once he got done with that, that was it. It wasn't round up communists every year and shoot them in the back of the head. Fought the war, won the war, got rid of the insurgents. That was it. Even in the cases where violence has been used against communist revolutions, the most successful ones were where it was limited. Now, the more extreme version of this is the one nobody wants to be part of, and maybe that's a good example, good time to bring it up, the Nazis. The Nazis did this. The Nazis were not limited. The Nazis decided we can kill our way out of this problem. Let's kill all of them. Let's find everyone in Germany and kill them. Then let's take Poland, find all them and kill them. And yes, by the way, a lot of this, there's some overlap of Jews and communists and things like that. So don't get things confused, but it was a hardcore anti-Bolshevik, anti-communist movement. That's how the Nazis, that's one of the central things that pushed the Nazis forward. You know, the communists cost us World War I, all kinds of things. You can go read all the books on stuff like that. But the Nazis decided, we don't need any half measures here. Let's just kill them all. How'd that work? It worked with the widespread devastation of Germany. It failed in the end. And to this day, they are probably the most reviled group in human history for the horrible things that they did. Violence is not the path forward. Maybe we will get there one day. I pray to God we will not. Now we need to channel all that energy into winning elections. Dig in and fortify your community. All right, we have a lot to get to still. Let's talk a little bit about this. Speaking of tribal politics, a little Somali talk. That'll be rough. Get to a little bit more of the commies being insane. All that, so much more still to come on the world famous Jesse Kelly Show. Now for you, do you want to have the energy to get involved in local politics? Do you want to get off work today and say to yourself, I'm going down to a town meeting? Or at least be in a good mood when you're on the way? You need testosterone for that. 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
5: 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One man to beat. Sweep to the left side, 25. He's got the 20, 15, 10. 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Clones with 12 seconds to go in the first quarter.
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7: ABC News, I'm Dave Packer. For the first time since her botched execution nearly a week ago, attorneys for convicted murderer Krista Pike say that she's awake and speaking. ABC's Faith Abube.
8: Her lawyer saying in part in a statement that against all odds, Krista Pike is conscious, speaking, and continues to receive critical medical care. Despite the severe damage she endured to her arms, she's still handcuffed and shackled to the bed. Adding they are grateful to the first responders and medical team who, quote, treated Krista like a human and provided exceptional care to her.
7: President Trump said he has a call scheduled with Russian President Putin tomorrow to discuss a potential outbreak of plague in Siberia. French police say almost 500 people were arrested and 43 officers injured during mass protests over education funding today. With gas prices increasing, North Carolina lawmakers set to convene tomorrow for a special session to reduce the gas tax. ABC News. Sinkholes have been causing major damage around the country. ABC News has uncovered a possible cause, abandoned mines that go unnoticed by federal, state, and local governments. ABC's Jay O'Brien reports.
9: ABC News and our owned television stations and affiliates met Americans from coast to coast living with the consequences of our nation's history of mining. We found there is no centralized government database of every mine in the U.S., and state-level record-keeping varies widely. So a team of ABC News data reporters spent months building a visualization showing just the mines the government has a record of across the country. But even the federal government acknowledged to us they don't know where every old mine in the country is.
7: ABC News has compiled a list of some abandoned mines on abcnews.com. Wall Street market indices setting new record highs. The S&P 500 beating the all-time high it set in August and the NASDAQ breaking the record it set the day before. Dave Packer, ABC News.
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12: From the WMAY newsroom, I'm Mike Windmacher. Governor J.B. Pritzker's office released state fair numbers on Tuesday. About 714,000 visitors attended the Springfield Fair. Springfield's attendance was the third highest in its history, but set a new single-day attendance record of nearly 104,000 visitors on Friday, August 21st. The Springfield Fair also set a pair of concert attendance records with both Ellen Langley and Lainey Wilson, drawing 15,533 fans to sold-out shows. The Springfield Fair sold 72,143 concert tickets, which set a new overall record for grandstand performances. Residents of Sangamon and Menard counties are asked to give feedback on the community's health needs. Springfield Memorial Hospital, HSHS St. John's Hospital, and the Sangamon County Health Department are conducting the community health survey this month. The survey asks about local health challenges, priorities, and quality of life concerns. Previous survey results have led to mental health advocate training and a social care referral program. A link to the survey can be found at WMAY.com. The survey is open through October 31st. And for more news, visit WMAY.com.
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15: Here is your updated News Channel 20 Storm Team forecast. Lows level off around 51 tonight under clear skies. Winds out of the south 5 to 10 miles per hour. Mainly sunny skies. Tomorrow, high temperatures reach up to 86. Lows dip down to about 54 tomorrow night. Mainly clear skies. I'm meteorologist Laura Lockwood on 97.7 and 970 WMAY Springfield's News and Talk. Right now, 59.
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20: It is the Jesse Kelly Show. Final hour of the Jesse Kelly Show on an absolutely wonderful Tuesday. So on our final hour, we're going to talk a little bit more about foreigners and tribal politics as it pertains to America and France. Democrats are dirty thieves. I'll touch on that Democrat messaging again a little bit more. All that, emails, so much more still to come on the world famous Jesse Kelly Show. Now, I have told you before that I'm an American, and that's what I care about. I care about America and Americans, and I don't make any apologies for it. And I'll be honest with you, I'm never going to change. That is where my passion is. Maybe you like my stance on the issues. Maybe you question some. Maybe you hate others. All that stuff's fine. I'm explaining right now, every stance I have on the issues comes from a place of love of my country and my countrymen. That's why I don't focus a lot on foreign policy stuff. And I haven't been wading too deeply into what's been happening in France. But it's going to matter as it pertains to us here. Do you see this headline? More than 250,000 join school protests across France. France having protests, I mean, that's a day that ends with Y. There's always a protest of some kind. In France, there are very protest-happy people. But what's happening right now, it's not normal. What's happening right now is France appears to be in some ways falling. That's probably a little bit melodramatic, but it's really, really bad. What's happening? France has had an open border policy for years and years and years and years and years. France took it further than even other crazy European powers. I remember this a long time ago when ISIS was making its heyday. ISIS was really, really getting after it. They were killing people all over the world, taking territory, doing all these kinds of things. When ISIS was doing that, they got their hands on some intelligence service. It may have been ours, probably the Israelis, but they got their hands on a high-ranking ISIS guy. And this ISIS guy was talking about Europe and all the ISIS fighters they had sent into Europe. And they were asking him about specific countries. You know, how many do you have in Germany? How many have you gotten into this place or that place or the UK? And when they asked him about France, he laughed. As in, oh, we own France. France was massively importing Islamists since before importing Islamists got cool. And when we talk about immigration, We talk about it because we understand that you can, it is possible to get to a place where you can't come back from because you're outnumbered. You can get to a place where your political system collapses and the people you brought in take over. And it has happened many times before. You know, the Roman Empire. I'm not talking about the Roman Republic. Remember, the Roman Republic kind of crumbled and then it became a place that was ruled by emperors. And most of that went pretty poorly, but it went on for a very long time. Long, long time after that. And people will focus on the end of the Roman Empire. How does it end? What caused it? One of the biggest things, if you read about the fall of the Roman Empire, was they had had what amounted to be open borders for so long. They had brought in so many foreigners. They had legions of foreigners in their military, that they were making up their military with foreigners, Germanic tribes and others. They got to a point where if you were a patriotic Roman, let's say a senator, you could look at it and recognize the problem. But you couldn't do anything about it. Hey, guys, half the military, they're not Romans. These are foreigners we brought in. We should change that. Okay. How would you propose we do that? You see, you can get to a place you can't come back from. That, of course, brings me to here, to what's happening in one of our most beautiful states. Minnesota is a punchline. I realize that because they've been led by communists for a long time, but I adore Minnesota, and I always will. Great fishing, great people. If you get outside of the cities, I adore Minnesota. Gorgeous place. Land of 10,000 lakes, they call it for a reason. Just freaking gorgeous. Grab a fishing pole and go live it up. But they've had so many communists in charge for so long, they have a problem now, and I'm not sure how to get out of it. Remember when we had headlines like this? Biden let in millions to overstay their visa. It included Biden lets in millions. Biden imports millions. Biden imports these. Now, what kind of headlines do you get? Long-standing Somali clan feud reportedly dictates the outcome of the Minneapolis mayor's race. There's a suburb, not Minneapolis proper, a suburb of Minneapolis that was years ago, I think 10 years ago maybe, 80% white. It's now about 47% white, and it's 47% white because it's been filled up with Somalis. Great. They just had a homecoming game, and two people got shot. They canceled the dance the next night. That had never happened before. Why? Somali gangs. A completely different kind of problem. Remember this sheriff? This is from a while ago. They were having a big fair up there. And remember, like any place with a big urban area, there are always going to be gangs. In any big urban area, there are gangs. There are various black gangs and Latino gangs, and there's always going to be gangs out there. That's a thing that happens. But in the interest of self-preservation, there are situations where the gangs will kind of lay down their swords and agree not to shoot each other or beat each other up. That's not because they suddenly turn into wonderful human beings. It's because they understand something the mafia understood for very, very well. You can't push things too far and make things too public, or you will get such public outrage against you that the authorities will have to stomp you into the ground and your business will be eliminated. So, hey, if there's something important like the fair in Minneapolis, if it's something that's a big deal to the public, the domestic gangs, violent ones, murderers, thieves, they understood, hey, no shooting here, no killing here. We can't do that. Not the Somali gangs.
1: We've had gangs coming to the Minnesota State Fair for 30, 40 years. But they've always agreed the fair is neutral ground, and let's all go have fun and respect the fairgrounds. I've been here for many, many years, but we've never had threats of violence like we're having from the Somali gangs. Well, we will have Karen gangs, we'll have some Hmong gangs here, we'll have some extremists on the right here, but none of them are promising chaos except for the Somali gangs.
20: Sturgis, South Dakota. You, I'm assuming, have heard, but in Sturgis, Sturgis does a huge biker rally. I think they do it every year. Don't quote me on that because I'm not sure, but I'm almost positive they do it every year, where motorcycle clubs across the country will convene. They'll all come out, the party, have concerts. It's a big, apparently it's a grand old time. Now, I say motorcycle club. Keep in mind, most motorcycle clubs are not criminal groups. It's a group of dudes and ladies. They love riding motorcycles, enjoy riding on the open road, take a road trip. I know multiple guys my age and older who are part of motorcycle clubs. There's Marine Corps motorcycle. Okay, so again, the vast majority of motorcycle clubs are not criminal groups. But then you have the criminal groups, all ones I'm assuming you've heard of, from the Hells Angels to the Bandidos, the Outlaws. There's many, many kinds. The Mongols, many criminal groups, and they do criminal things. They kill people. Traffic and firearms, things like that. And these groups kill each other. And they are rivals with each other oftentimes. Rivals for various parts of the business. Rivals to the point where, hey, when you see that guy, you are ordered to kill him or hurt him. That stuff doesn't happen at Sturgis. For the most part, I'm sure there have been little fights and whatnot. But for the most part, all these rival motorcycle clubs can gather in Sturgis. Why? Because there's a general understanding that they have to maintain some level of civilization or the public outcry will get too great. Somalis don't have that. Foreign barbarians from barbarian cultures don't have that at all. And you can get to a point as a country where you've imported so many, you can't do anything about it. Creepy, right? Let's do some emails next.
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24: It is the Jesse Kelly Show on a wonderful, wonderful Tuesday. You can email us, jesse@jessekellyshow.com, to one of the smartest men on radio ever. I like this lady already. While we were sleeping, the Utah State Legislature has been hijacked by sleazeball developers and real estate scum. Through SB 258, pushed through at the last minute, these greedy developers can avoid county and city ordinances, building codes, and general plans by petitioning the Lieutenant Governor's Office for approval to create towns and cities on undeveloped land. Our beautiful rural areas are under imminent danger of becoming just another overgrown, poorly planned, unfunded tourist town in Utah. No oversight, so on and so forth. I feel like we are stuck with no recourse. What would you do? All right, what would you do? So if you are in a red state, I bet on some level that that email was something you could relate to. Maybe not specifically about undeveloped lands and things like that, but you're in a red state. Your red state is about to do something you're mortified by, and you're looking around and you're saying to yourself, wait, what? No. How do you stop that? It happens in Texas all the time. It happens in Montana all the time, Idaho all the time. So let's first clarify something here. I mentioned earlier in the show that Democrats will pretend to be Republicans to get elected in red areas. This happens all the time in the Mountain West. Montana, Utah, Idaho. Idaho is not actually as bad about this, but Colorado is basically finished because of this concept. They get elected by pretending to be Republicans. Then they proceed to massively import foreigners, cut crooked deals, and destroy the place. There is a focused effort by the communists on the Rocky Mountains. Please hear me on that. I have many, many contacts, Montana, Idaho, Utah, Colorado, Wyoming, and I'm telling you, every one of them tells me the same thing. It's clear that they are sinking a fortune into turning the mountain west into a blue haven. All right, so that's one. Now, back to what we were talking about. If you're in a red area, it might be Alabama, right? Pick your red area. Your state or your town will eventually propose something, or they'll just flat out do something that you're horrified by. And here's the ugly truth. By that point in time, it's probably too late to stop that particular thing. Okay? Hold on, we're going to get to an action item, a plan going forward here. This is, you have a massive heart attack. You have a massive heart attack because you haven't worked out in 20 years. You smoke 2 packs a day. You're 150 pounds overweight. You turn 50 years old. You have a massive heart attack. Now, by the grace of God, thanks to our modern medicine, your wife happened to be there. You live, but you're laying there in your hospital bed. You've had a massive heart attack. You know you're about to have surgery on it. They got to put a stent in. And you know the rest of your life is probably going to be altered, and not in a positive way, because of what just happened. You can't undo the past in that moment. You can't unsmoke all those ciggies. You can't uneat all those donuts. You can't go back and change all the days you didn't go for a walk. But what you absolutely can do, and I've seen it done many times before, is going forward, you can say to yourself, I'm never having another one of these. I'm never going to be in this hospital bed again. The second I get out of here and I can start moving, I'm going for a walk. I'm going to start eating fewer donuts. I'm putting the ciggies down. I'm going to get sunlight. Going forward, this will never happen again. A state like Utah is simply plagued by the same thing so many red states are plagued by, governed by Democrats pretending to be Republicans. If they're passing something right now you don't like, you can't do anything about it. You're welcome to start your recall of the governor and everything. People always try these things, and they never, ever, ever work out. I don't know that I've ever seen something like that work out. That is not the solution. The solution is you have to become more active in your safe red state, safe red county, safe red town. You might be listening to me right now in a town of 10,000 people in Utah. And if you are in a town of 10,000 people in red Utah, I bet you two things. I bet 80 to 90% of your town is Mormon, LDS, and I bet you 80 to 90% of your county is Republican, at least registered Republican. I bet there's MAGA signs all over the place. And you know what else? I bet it's safe. I bet the streets are relatively clean, no gang problem. You've never even heard of a shooting there. Schools are pretty solid. And so what happens is you convince yourself that your town is fine. But your town is not fine, because that city council election that you just ignored last week, because everything's going well, there was a man running in that election who's a communist, only he had Republican all over his campaign literature, and he's going to worm his way through your city government, and before you know it, you'll have a Somali problem in your town. Your red area is not red enough. Your red area is not red enough. Utah is not red enough. Texas is not red enough. Kansas, not red enough. Alabama, Mississippi, Florida, not red enough. You have communists. You have wolves in sheep's clothing in power in your area. Get them out. Nothing you can do once it's being passed. You just have to fix it going forward. Now, let's fix your wireless bill going forward. I know that the prices are high on everything. I know. We talk about it all the time. I get it. Prices are too high. Prices are too high. Prices are too high. They are. No question about it. But going forward, just like the talk we just had, what are you going to do? Well, I can save you a fortune on your wireless plan. 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You keep your phone. You keep your phone number. Pick up your phone. Dial #250 and say Jesse Kelly. You'll spend 10 minutes on the phone speaking to an American who speaks English. Won't that be a nice, pleasant change? #250. Say Jesse Kelly. Save a fortune. 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We'll be back.

0: the WMAY Newsroom. I'm Mike Windmacher. The annual Makers on the Move State Bus Tour is highlighting the availability of manufacturing jobs in Illinois. The Illinois Manufacturers Association and the Illinois Manufacturing Excellence Center stopped at University of Illinois Springfield on Monday morning. The stop included a discussion about the new Bachelor of Applied Science and Engineering Technology program at UIS, set to launch in fall 2027. IMA President and CEO Mark Densler said industry and educators must develop a new generation of manufacturing leaders. The 45-foot-long bus continues the tour of more than 30 stops this week. The Village of Chatham has unveiled a new statue in Chatham Community Park that is dedicated to the memory of the five children who died in last year's tragedy at the Why Not Outdoors After School program. The statue includes a circular base and five spirit flames, one for each child. Their names, dates of birth, and dates of death are inscribed on each flame. Landscaping and benches will also be added in the area around the statue in the spring. Governor J.B. Pritzker got a likely endorsement on Monday as former Illinois Republican Minority Leader Jim Durkin gave Pritzker his endorsement. Durkin, in a video posted to social media, stated, quote, "Bailey stands for exclusion over inclusion, and his politics are of subtraction over addition. His politics don't work for me, nor the Republican Party I know." Durkin, who served as a minority leader of the Illinois House of Representatives from 2013 to 2023, went on to say, quote, "Bailey's never accomplished anything for Illinois, and he's not cut out for the job," end quote. Pritzker said he is proud to have Durkin's endorsement. For more news, visit WMAY.com.
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5: Here is your updated News Channel 20 Storm Team forecast. Lows level off around 51 tonight under clear skies. Winds out of the south 5 to 10 miles per hour. Mainly sunny skies. Tomorrow, high temperatures reach up to 86. Lows dip down to about 54 tomorrow night. Mainly clear skies. I'm meteorologist Laura Lockwood on 97.7 and 970 WMAY Springfield's News and Talk. Right now, it's 61 degrees.
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0: It is the Jesse Kelly Show on a wonderful Tuesday. Speaking of Somalis, I want to introduce you to a mayor of St. Louis Park, Minnesota. Her name, I want to make sure I get this right. Oh, Nadia Muhammad. Okay. Well, you see, there's been a lot of Somali gang shootings recently. I'm sure Mayor Muhammad is all over this and she wants to solve the problem, right? Yeah, here she is.
1: Without making it all about Somalis and how Somali gangs and Somali this and Somali that. Again, a crime is a crime is a crime is a crime. So you may be wondering, hey, Mayor, how can we solve for this then? How can we have conversations that are effective that can actually get something done? And the answer is easy. Ban guns. How are these 14-year-olds, 15-year-olds, 16-year-olds getting access to guns? Like, we are reeling year after year, year after year, month after month, shooting after shooting, shooting after shooting. It is not good enough to point fingers anymore. To pick on a community that's already reeling from previous rhetoric, anti-Somali rhetoric, is low-hanging fruit, right?
0: The communist is always going to blame it on whoever is opposing the revolution. No matter what the problem is, there is no disaster too great. They will search until they find an enemy of the revolution, and that's where they will blame the problems. Headline, NGO says climate change is driving child marriages and teen pregnancies. We are well aware of child marriages. We're aware that this is sadly pervasive across Africa, lots of the Muslim world, places like that. Really hard to get more sick and disgusting than that. It's a terrible cultural practice, but it is what it is. We're aware of what causes it. The NGOs are aware of what causes it, but can't talk about that now, can we? Certainly can't talk about that because the Islamists have proven to be maybe the most reliable communist ally in the world. So if they're the problem, let's go find something else. You see, you just haven't been taxed enough. Oh, speaking of the climate change stuff, here is the governor of Virginia. Electing that moderate really turned out well.
2: Virginia Governor Abigail Spanberger's energy plan includes an enormous investment in solar power, specifically 277,000 acres of solar panels. That's the size of Fairfax County, Arlington County, and the city of Alexandria combined.
3: Virginia has been and needs to continue to be a place of energy innovation.
2: Right now, Virginia has 30,000.
0: I would love to comb through her campaign donations and see just how many solar companies have contributed to Governor Abigail Spanberger. 270,000 acres of some of the most beautiful land in the United States of America. If you have never been to rural Virginia, you have missed out. You drive through rural Virginia in the fall and you think you have gone to heaven. But time to chop all those beautiful trees down and throw up solar panels because Virginians got mad at Donald Trump and decided to go vote for a Democrat. And that's what happens when you vote for Democrats. They go destroy everything. Jesse, prices are going through the roof. Elect Republicans and get some bucks. $5,000. Buddy, come on. Look, I have encouraged and will

0: encourage anyone who listens to go vote for Republicans in the midterms. I'm going to go vote for Republicans in the midterms because Democrats are, well, they're friggin' monsters.
1: So the choice in this election is very simple. You can vote for the radical left Democrat communist to loot your wealth, raise your taxes by $5 trillion, annihilate your borders, crush Nebraska farmers and ranches, mutilate your children, and give 25 million illegal aliens amnesty and the right to vote. That's what they want to do. They're letting them in so they can get amnesty and the right to vote. That's the only reason they're letting them in. Or you can defeat.
0: There are plenty of good reasons to vote for the GOP over Democrats in November. It's not because you think you're going to get $5,000. You're not going to get $5,000. That's not going to happen. Come on. Let's be grown-ups here. We have to understand how things actually work. There's not a snowball's chance in you-know-where Congress is going to authorize a $1.5 trillion check. That's what that would be. There's no zero chance of that. None, zero, zip, zilch. Let's actually talk about the truth. Let's not sell lies. Here's a truth that I think you like. And I like this headline because it piggybacks on something I've said. Headline, Chick-fil-A rules out AI drive-through ordering as fast food rivals embrace technology. I went through Taco Bell the other day. I ordered from an AI thing. It was obviously AI. It's not even stupid Jesse, who doesn't understand technology, could tell in half a second it was AI. And no question, they got the order right. And I even did things. I mean, basic things like, hey, take the lettuce off that and add more spicy ranch. And can I add a fajita chicken to this? So I had edits, and AI got it all right. Don't get me wrong. But you know what? I still didn't like it. When I'm in Taco Bell, I want to order my food from a pothead. I want to, what, Chris? I want to order my food from somebody who has a neck tattoo. You know why? Because it's a person. I want to order my food from a person. If I hop in a cab, I want it driven by a person. If I'm talking to a salesperson, I want to talk to a person. And look, credit to Chick-fil-A for this, but I don't think I'm alone in that. And I think a lot of companies in this country, they are going to overcorrect on the AI thing. They're going to go all in on AI. We need AI this and AI that and AI this and AI that. It's cheaper. We don't have to pay employees. They'll get it right. Hey, look, I understand what Taco Bell was thinking. The pothead keeps screwing up people's orders. Anyone's $15 an hour. Dump him. Pay for an AI program. Gets it right every time. I understand the thinking. But I also believe that human nature is that humans will want to be around, talk to, they want to talk to a person, a real life person. And I think that is inside all of us. And I think smart companies, yes, they're going to incorporate AI on some level. There's no question that can't be stopped. I think smart companies are going to realize the human touch cannot possibly be matched. The human touch. I'm telling you right now. Jesse, when you were in Slovenia, did any of the people there let you know they listen to your show and that they call you by one of your call signs like Shogun or Part-Time? Part-Time's not nice, by the way. Also, did you see a lot of love for Melania Trump over there, considering that is her home country? I had absolutely nothing political happen to me in Slovenia. Remember, there's only 2 million people there. I did not get recognized there. I'm not going to say it was good or bad because that happens to me a lot more now. I guess the show is growing. It is what it is. You do this long enough. Nothing there. Nothing. No clue. Nothing political. Nothing about Melania. The only political conversation we had was we had a guide take us up in the mountains one day. We were hiking in the mountains up in the Alps up there. And this guy, you know, he's a mountain biker. He's a mountain this. He's just one of these guys, a Slovenia outdoorsman type. And I'm not sure exactly how we got on it. And he had no idea who I was or what I did. He goes off on the fact that, you know what the taxes I pay in this country? I pay for like 50% taxes in this country. And it's so these freeloading losers don't have to work. I'm up here working my butt off. And I'll tell you what, I knew we found a kindred spirit. Of course, after that, Ob says, you'd probably love his podcast. And now he listens to the show. See, Chris, I wonder if he still listens or if he thinks, man, that guy's a barbarian. I can't. What's that, Chris? He should email the show. His name starts with a C. If you're listening right now, buddy, you were a great guide. 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All right? We'll be back. What, Chris? We can make jokes. It's fine.
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5: Sacred Heart Griffin scored 6 first quarter touchdowns in a 56-14 win over Landon. Fear.
6: Press the running back to the right of Brinkman. Hand off Mikey up the middle 50, 45, 40 into secondary. One man to beat. Sweep to the left side, 25. He's got the 20, 15, 10. He outruns everybody into the end zone for a Cyclone touchdown. 41-0 Cyclones with 12 seconds to go in the first quarter.
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0: Hartley Show on a wonderful, wonderful Tuesday. Remember, you can email us your love, your hate, your death threats, jesse@jessekellyshow.com. Remember what we were talking about yesterday? USAID funding disappears, and now communists can't win elections in South America. Huh. Headline, Brazil's right wing secures the Senate in the best election performance in 40 years. Your taxpayer money stopped flowing to communism in South America, and now communism is disappearing from South America. Speaking of communism, we were talking earlier in the beginning of the show about how they'll lie in order to set a narrative, and they'll try to get that lie pumped into the soft heads of as many people as they possibly can in the country. I brought up the LA Times headline. Well, they all got in on it, you should know. This is Governor Gavin Newsom. Donald Trump's remarks were dangerous, if not treasonous, putting a target on two of our biggest cities and one of America's largest naval hubs. I am directing the State Threat Assessment Center to actively monitor the situation in event that foreign actors interpret the president's remarks as an invitation to target California. He's talking about these remarks.
1: I want to see a tremendous victory. You want to see a tremendous victory because it verifies all the things we did. And again, remember, with the war, it's just artificial. It's a little bit high. It's a small price to pay for keeping the world safe, keeping our country safe. They can take out a city. Let them take out Los Angeles. Let them take out San Diego. This is a very small price to pay. And it's going to be over with very soon. It's essentially almost over with. And
0: you heard what he said. Did you hear what communist John Denver said? Randy Weingarten. I thought that she was the head of the teachers union, but she sure does get around. She went over to Ukraine. It's a weird thing for the head of the teachers union to do. Now, communist John Denver is down on the border.
2: This is one of the most despicable things that our current government does. They put people have not committed any crimes. They are immigrants. They deport them or they detain them and deport them in conditions that are unimaginable. And we saw families coming out here who have just visited their loved ones. These immigrants want what my grandparents wanted when they came to America, a better life. They work hard. They play by the rules.
0: It's a shame we didn't keep her grandparents out.
2: They should not be detained or deported because we have a broken immigration system. We should fix the immigration system. But the cruelty of this government right now is terrible.
0: Every communist in the world instinctively understands that the mass importation of foreigners is good for them. And without those foreigners, they're in very, very serious trouble. Speaking of very serious trouble, I think Keith Ellison, Attorney General of Minnesota, I think he might be in trouble. You remember, this is a while back, remember he was being asked, hey, you met with these Somalis and then what happened?
3: Recently released audio recordings reveal conversations that happened between the Attorney General and individuals who were later implicated and in some cases convicted in the Feeding Our Future scandal. The Attorney General in those recordings even urged the individuals, let's go fight these people. He was offered campaign contributions during that meeting, contributions that he later accepted.
0: That sounds bad. How bad is it? Is this the kind of thing that broke containment? This is a little long, was on CNN.
4: Also on that trip and part of the suit against Amazon, Minnesota Attorney General Keith Ellison.
5: I wanted to ask about the international trips.
6: Yeah.
4: Ellison's office had not replied to our two emails asking about AGA trips.
5: Why go on these international trips that are sponsored by corporate lobbyists?
6: Well, from Mexico, we have a large amount of fentanyl.
0: I love that. Well,
6: coming through. Well, there are a lot of international issues that we deal with every day.
4: Ellison did not mention South Africa or France in our discussion.
0: Attorney General of Minnesota was taking luxury trips to France and South Africa. Definitely, definitely makes sense.
6: I understand how this game is played. I mean, us reporters and politicians always, oh, you went on a trip and try to embarrass the politician. I understand that thing. But I will say that there is real work that we're doing that is important for our constituents, and it has a lot to do with the fact that we live in a globalized world.
5: Well, the concern from ethics.
6: I get it. I know where you're coming from, and I'm just telling you that we have substantive programs. Our constituents are at a disadvantage if we are not having meaningful conversations with international partners. I'd like to end the conversation right there.
5: Thank you.
6: Whatever.
4: I appreciate it. Thank you.
0: I think Keith Ellison might be in a little bit of trouble.
7: And now,
8: here's a headline.
9: By go, you know the thing.
7: Headlines we didn't get to.
0: While everyday Americans struggle to pay their bills, Wall Street is set to have a record year. If pace holds, profits for this year would exceed $90 billion. This is that economy we talked about, where people who are established, 401ks and otherwise, they kind of caught the last chopper out of NOM and they're doing fine. The people who haven't gotten to that point yet, younger and whatnot, they're wondering if they can ever get in there, and it's a rough situation. Dozens of rapists, murderers, and repeat violent offenders are granted parole by Virginia officials. Just a reminder again that when those guys go on to rape and rob and kill other people, the people who release them are not going to be sorry, and they're not going to be shocked. The intention is that they will go out and rape and rob and murder. It destabilizes society. Democrats are not soft on crime. They are pro-rape. They are pro-murder. This is what they believe. Ukraine claims over half of Russia's oil refining capacity is taken out in missile strikes. Well, that's great news if you don't understand how the world's oil markets work, and if you don't feel like being able to afford a tank of gas, that's awesome. I am curious about this. How did Ukraine develop the capability to launch long-range strikes into Russia and take out half of their refining capacity? I wonder who helped them do that. Anyway, we'll do this again tomorrow. That's all.

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4: ABC News, I'm Dave Packer. A disturbing case of alleged child abuse in Los Angeles County. A couple with at least 21 children accused of harsh punishments and beatings. A two-month-old suffering a brain injury. LA County DA Nathan Hochman.
5: What the complaint alleges is what they set up at this house. And this house could only be described as a house of horrors for these young, incredibly young children that had been brought to this house through this surrogacy process.
4: All 21 children taken from the home. After a botched execution in Tennessee, attorneys for Krista Pike, who was sentenced to death for torturing and killing a classmate in 1995, say she's now conscious and speaking. David Rush, former high-ranking CIA officer, pleading guilty to wire fraud. Federal agents finding $40 million in gold bars he kept in his home, accused of bilking nearly $200 million from the federal government. This is ABC News. The Gulf Coast is bracing for what's expected to become the first hurricane this year to hit the U.S. mainland. ABC News Chief Meteorologist Ginger Z with the latest.
6: Keep an eye from Louisiana through coastal Mississippi, Alabama, and the Florida Panhandle really carefully. Friday night into Saturday looks like landfall of what will likely be our first hurricane of the season. There's a lot of fuel at the surface, above average temperatures in the Gulf because it's been undisturbed. There's a little bit fighting it at the top end in the atmosphere, but either way, I would anticipate more than a half foot of rain, surge, tornadoes, all the regular threats going into the weekend.
4: The NBA is testing new smart basketballs with Bluetooth sensors, which gather data for real-time officiating. The league said the information from the Wilson-developed balls will be for only research, not to make official calls during the game. The NBA said the technology went through a successful pilot program during the Summer League. Dave Packer, ABC News.
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13: From the WMAY newsroom, I'm Mike Windmacher. Governor J.B. Pritzker got an unlikely endorsement on Monday as former Illinois Republican Minority Leader Jim Durkin gave Pritzker his endorsement. Durkin, in a video posted to social media, stated that, quote, Bailey stands for exclusion over inclusion and his politics are subtraction over addition. His politics don't work for me, nor the Republican Party I know, end quote. Durkin, who served as a minority leader of the Illinois House of Representatives from 2013 to 2023, went on to say, quote, Bailey's never accomplished anything for Illinois and he's not cut out for the job, end quote. Pritzker said he is proud to have Durkin's endorsement. The Village of Chatham has unveiled a new statue in Chatham Community Park that is dedicated to the memory of the five children who died in last year's tragedy at the Why Not Outdoors After School program. The statue includes a circular base and five spirit flames, one for each child. Their names, dates of birth, and dates of death are inscribed on each flame. Landscaping and benches will also be added in the area around the statue in the spring. For more news, visit WMAY.com.
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17: Here's your updated News Channel 20 Storm Team forecast. Lows level off around 51 tonight under clear skies. Winds out of the south 5 to 10 miles per hour. Mainly sunny skies tomorrow. High temperatures reach up to 86. Lows dip down to about 54 tomorrow night. Mainly clear skies. I'm meteorologist Laura Lockwood on 97.7 and 970 WMAY, Springfield's News and Talk. Right now, it's 61 degrees.
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0: of America and the gateway to the West. Good morning, good evening, wherever you may be across the nation, around the world. I'm George Norrie, and this is Coast to Coast AM. Later tonight, Shades of the Afterlife. Here's what's happening. The unexplained death of a researcher at a Russian anti-plague institute has one former senior U.S. arms official warning it could be far worse than the bacteria that caused the Black Death. Marshall Billingsley, who served as President Donald Trump's special presidential envoy for arms control, said a top Soviet bioweapons defector told him decades ago about secret work on an antibiotic-resistant plague at the same facility where this recent plague-related death occurred. Very strange story. We'll keep our eyes on that. Meanwhile, President Donald Trump said he expects the Iran war to end shortly before or after the midterm elections in November. U.S. Central Command also said that its forces have redirected 130 ships since the start of its blockade of the Iranian ports. And Washington, D.C. has moved 12 American bombers from the RAF Fairford in the U.K. amid concerns about a potentially complex drone attack ordered by the Iranian Revolutionary Guard. Tom Danheiser with more on today's activities. Tommy?
1: Well, George, as the war continues with the redirected ships and the 12 bombers, the Treasury Department is continuing its campaign to economically cut off Iran, now telling financial institutions that any continued business with Tehran could trigger immediate sanctions. According to Al Jazeera, Saudi-led forces intercepted a ballistic missile launched by Houthi rebels targeting Saudi territory. Yemeni government forces backed by regional allies reported reclaiming the port city of Manka, though the Houthis denied losing territorial control. Meanwhile, Iran's Houthi allies in Yemen rejected on Tuesday assertions by Saudi-backed state forces to have retaken key positions along the Red Sea coast, with a spokesman insisting that rebel fighters had full control over all their gains on the ground. The Houthis claim to have killed or wounded 200 Saudi Arabian security forces with strikes on the kingdom's primary airport, a Saudi oil refinery, and other sites across the country. Saudi officials confirmed attacks on two airports, but said only three people sustained minor injuries in the strikes. And the price of Brent crude oil, the international standard, fell under $100 a barrel Tuesday, despite the fierce fighting as the Iran-backed Houthis battle to maintain control over much of Yemen's Red Sea coast and the Bab el-Mandeb Strait, a crucial checkpoint for global energy shipments. George?
0: Thank you, Tom. We'll see what happens tomorrow. The U.S. stock market has never been higher, even though a list of challenges chipping away at it keeps growing. The S&P 500 climbed to a record after topping its prior all-time high set in August. Despite worries about everything from war to high inflation to pressure from the bond market, the index at the heart of many 401k accounts has soared 23% since hitting a bottom in late March. Harry Dent Jr. is with us with his thoughts. Harry, why is the stock market so strong?
2: Because we're in a bubble, George. This is exactly what 1929 looked like. Early 2000, before the NASDAQ went down 78% in a couple years. And, of course, it was 89% in 29 to 32. But what happens is you get stocks going up and then...
0: I think we just lost Harry Dent.
2: The more a bubble goes up, the more stocks get overvalued, and then the bigger they crash. Booms always end, but bubbles end badly.
0: All right, my friend, let's hope the stock market stays strong. In a moment, Dr. Randy Shannon joins us from criticalhealthnews.com to give you some tips on keeping you around for a long time. 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
4: 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It was pretty miserable. So I started taking the Conivora, and at this point, I don't want to ever be without it. 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
0: And welcome back to Coast. George Norrie with you, Dr. Randy Shannon with us. She's an author. Her book is called Tongue Tales, A Delightful Adventure into Animal Tongues. We'll talk about that later. Speaker, naturopathic doctor who believes that supplementation and natural remedies are essential when it comes to everyday health. She, along with Ben Fuchs and Dr. Drew Peterson, join us on the criticalhealthnews.com team. She also has her own website called thebodycan.com, which is linked up at coasttocoastam.com. Here's that toll-free number to call for assistance. Not to get on the show, we'll give you that in a few minutes, but for people who are just able to get information, but they can't write it down, 1-855-949-7234, 1-855-949-RADIO. And the website is criticalhealthnews.com. Randy, welcome back, Doc. How are you?
9: Well, George, it's so great to be back with you. It just seems like 3 months or something went by. But you know I do a lot of radio, a lot of television, and I've done it for years now. And the thing that I love about coming on your show, George, is that it's different sitting down with you because you actually are curious about the conversations and you really listen to the guests that you have on the show. So I think that's why people have trusted you for so long. And I'm always happy to be on here with you and this audience. I love this audience.
0: Thank you, Randy. We care a lot about you, too, because you do a great job since coming aboard. How long now? About 6 months?
9: No, can you believe it's been 2 years?
0: No, it hasn't been 2 years.
9: This is year two. It is.
0: Already?
9: Yeah.
0: My gosh. Tell us about thebodycan.com.
9: Well, the body can is a statement. The body can heal itself if it's given the right raw material. And so thebodycan.com, got to be careful when you're typing it in because the systems will try to spell check that. That's where I explain everything that I do regarding face, tongue, and fingernail analysis. And you can see all of the latest things I do. I have the children's book, Tongue Tales, and we just published a new one, mainly for our clients, but it's out there for the world, called The Language of Spices, a fantastic book, because spices, George, were actually all medicines long before they were flavors. So I put it all together, been working on it 5 years, and it's got a nice cheat sheet in there when you talk about what you're suffering from and the spice to go get. Because it's not just a cupboard of spices, it's actually a cupboard of medicine. It's pretty
0: good for
9: fantastic.
0: You. Did you happen to hear my lead story tonight about that Russian plague?
9: I did.
0: That's scary.
9: You know, it is scary. And, you know, I go to different platforms to see, like, really, what is the story? I listened to just a 5-minute clip with Alex Jones earlier today, and he said, this could be the one, this could be it that takes us all out. I can't stress like that, and I don't think anybody should ever stress like that. this pneumonic plague is, you know, you would say it like bubonic, except it's pneumonic.
0: Like pneumonia, right?
9: Yep, exactly. And there is basically an antidote that I have, from what I understand, doxycycline, which is a tetracycline antibiotic. And it works by blocking bacteria from making proteins they need to grow and reproduce. So it's actually something, from my understanding, of course, not, I mean, there isn't anybody in this country that has experience with this except the scientists, but I think it's easily challenged by just having doxycycline.
0: I'm convinced that the plague of COVID popped up in that Wuhan lab back in 2019. I'm convinced of that. What do you think?
9: Yeah, I mean, I think it's been proven now that they were doing something at UNC Chapel Hill. And when it was basically banned in America, they took it to Wuhan. And miraculously, someone's always spilling something, George. And that's kind of what they're saying about this new one. It comes at a time where we're going into election season. You know, California, Texas, Arizona, we have a new caravan coming up, over 600 people as of last week, ready to head into our country, all right before elections. So I just, people need to take some de-stress, which we have. Okay, that's in our arsenal.
0: Right.
9: To keep the stress levels down. And, you know, just don't be drinking coffee. Don't drink the things that are stimulating you. And really try to stay. You know, when you're the healthiest, George, is when you stay off all the bad news. If you don't turn the TV on, yeah, and listen to the lying media, then you actually have good days and you produce more and you're more productive and you're happy in your relationships because you're not so worried. But I do say always prepare for that day of whatever that day may bring. But we just, stressing and anxiety never solve the problems. Never.
0: I had a story earlier this week about creatine monohydrate, which is good for building muscle mass in people when they don't even exercise. Do you know much about that?
9: Yeah, it's something that I take every day, and that is a new product that the critical health team has, and it is fantastic. And here's the deal. That's something I've been buying from pretty much every vendor out there, okay? I always tell people to not buy on Amazon. No offense to Amazon, but most of their products from anybody, including Chinese makers, they all go into a bin and they can create a fake label, and that's what's happening, okay? And they're saying it's like 90-some percent of the products that are there now. I cannot confirm that. But the creatine itself increases the strength and power. I think that's what everybody knows it for, supporting the muscle growth and preservation of the muscles, especially as people are aging. But it also is fantastic for performance and recovery when you are exercising. And it massively supports the brain energy, the cognitive function. It's great for sleep deprivation or the mental fatigue. It just kind of is, it's a good balancer. And it helps people to maintain that muscle mass. People lose that as they get older. They're not as active. And you could be sitting in a chair just squeezing those little hand grips. If you're taking your creatine, that's going to really preserve that muscle. So it's got a lot of benefits. It's been studied extensively. And I think the majority of people have always thought that it was just for men who were trying to get, you know, bigger, become bodybuilders. But it supports everyone, male and female, there's only two sexes, supports both in the cellular energy, the muscles, the strength, and the brain, both. And if a woman's taking it, she is not going to turn into a, you know, everybody thinks you're going to look very
0: masculine,
9: bulky. Yeah. And that's not the case. Not at all. Not from that. And it's something I take every day. Trust me, nobody's telling me or calling me a bodybuilder. So
0: do you take it as a powder or as a capsule?
9: I take the powder. And if you think about it, you know, if it's in a capsule, that's a powder in the capsule. It's just people are just swallowing it that way.
0: And how do you ingest it? Do you put it in water or what do you do with it?
9: I put it in water. Some people will put it into a smoothie, mixing some other things with it. But ours tastes so good. I think it's a, I don't have it in front of me, but I think it's like a cherry flavor. And so I just mix it in 8-10 ounces of water and drink it down.
0: I get so many emails, Randy. I get so many emails every day from people who are looking for ways to make their health improve. Out of 10 people, how many do you think have some kind of illness? I even had a guest on this week who has kidney issues.
9: Mm-hmm. Yep. And I think most of the kidney issues are reversible. I love kidneys. They're my favorite organ to work with. If I would say 9 out of 10 or 10 out of 10 have something. Because they'll come to me, George, they come to me and they say, I'm fine. I looked at my tongue. It's totally fine. I say, okay, send me a picture. And I look at that and I'll see cracks here or there or everywhere or spots or waviness or discolorations or completely misshaped. And by the way, we're giving a 10-minute free consultation. We're not looking at the tongue, but I've been doing that this whole month, a 10-minute free consult. Nobody even has to pay me for the 10 minutes. Just to have a conversation with me. And they can tell the critical health team that they want to talk to Dr. Randy Shannon. They're getting a 10-minute free consult. Everybody, blow the phones up. Let's do it. To get everybody in the audience healthy.
0: We're going to take calls very soon with Dr. Randy Shannon and next hour as well. So you can start making calls. Gina's in the house tonight. And she'll put you on hold, getting you ready for that. Your book is called Tongue Tales about Animal Tongues. Tell me about that.
9: Well, adults don't know what's on the tongue, so let's start getting the kids to take a look at their own tongue. You know, they're waving high, they count on their fingers, they, you know their nose and their eyes and their ears, but nobody ever talks about the tongue. And so I'm starting the kids out early to go look in the mirror, stick it out, and check it out. And the whole rest of the book is about animals and just crazy pictures with the animals and their tongues, you know, giraffes grabbing food, et cetera. And it's got a little little story all the way through. And at the end, go look at your own tongue. And we start there. And I just submitted my manuscript on a book that I have been working on, George, for 10 years over to one of the biggest, I don't want to call them a publishing house, but there's a name for it. I believe that it is a New York Times bestseller level, and it is all for adults on the face, tongue, and fingernails, and how to basically from home self-diagnose what you have.
0: That's important. Now, what do you see when you look at your tongue?
9: Well, I mean, if you have anything, and everybody listening right now, look in the mirror. If you have anything other than a smooth is like the skin on your arm or like a baby's skin. And if you have cracks, crevices, spots, things that look like cuts, things that look like pits, and it's not smooth, and it's not like the pinkish color of your gums, you've got something going on. I'm not saying that to scare anybody, because I don't want anybody to, you know, freak out when they go look at the tongue. But I've seen the craziest things, and people are walking around thinking that's normal, but it's really damage, George, that's going on the inside of the body. It could be kidneys. It could be liver. It could be digestive system. It could be parasites. It could be candida overgrowth. You know, it can grow to biblical proportions in the body. It's crazy if people have crusty toenails, you know, just issues with skin, lines on the face. A lot of times everybody thinks, or people think, that those are signs of getting old. It's actually the majority of them are signs of something being broken down in the body, whether it's a lymphatic or a liver or the adrenals. I have a guy right now, end-stage kidney disease. I took a look at multiple areas, face, fingernails, tongue, and it was clear as day. And you know what, George? It would have been clear as day that he had issues 10 years ago.
0: Jeez. Now, can you be born with some kind of tongue issue?
9: You can, but if that's the case, mom was either doing something wrong, because what, you know, once a baby is conceived, everything at that point then is on mom. So mom has to have nutrients. And we take on a lot of people that are just, you know, wanting to get pregnant or are already pregnant, just to make sure that that baby is born healthy. So everything at that point is on the mother. I highly suggest mothers do not ever drink, of course, alcohol, but even caffeine. Totally against that for the moms. And I firmly believe that every single mother should be on what we call a brain and heart pack. That's going to get her the essentials, the 60 minerals, 16 vitamins, the amino acids, and the essential fatty acids are all in that pack pretty much. And so I would not have a child today without that, because we have so much toxicity in so many other places. The air we're breathing, so many chemicals are dumped into the sky, the waters. You know, here in Miami, they're cleaning out all of the city pipes. Do you know how they do that, George?
0: How do they do that?
9: They dump massive amounts of chlorine in the water, and it's like a 30-day process. And so the water is atrocious right now.
0: Oh, my God.
9: But it's right. And so everything either has to be, you know, well, it just basically all has to go through filters and even then boil it. It's bad.
0: Randy, and my fingernails tend to grow awfully fast. What does that mean?
9: Well, that's good. You're probably getting all the nutrients that you need for the bones, joints, cartilage, ligament, tendon. Or, you know, you're pretty close to it, or you're eating good foods. You could be eating or drinking bone broth. But typically for that to happen, you're getting a decent amount of vitamin D. You're getting calcium, phosphorus, mm-hmm. magnesium, zinc, copper.
0: Yes.
9: Some trace minerals, maybe some glucosamine, some boron, strontium. All of those things are involved when it comes to that. And diet. Diet matters as well.
0: We're going to come back in just a moment with Dr. Randy Shannon and take your calls this half hour and next hour as well, so make sure you're part of the program. The website is criticalhealthnews.com. Her personal site is called thebodycan.com. We shall be back in a moment with your calls and Dr. Randy Shannon from criticalhealthnews.com.
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0: the WMAY Newsroom. I'm Mike Windmacher. The annual Makers on the Move State Bus Tour is highlighting the availability of manufacturing jobs in Illinois. The Illinois Manufacturers Association and the Illinois Manufacturing Excellence Center stopped at University of Illinois Springfield on Monday morning. The stop included a discussion about the new Bachelor of Applied Science and Engineering Technology program at UIS, set to launch in fall 2027. IMA President and CEO Mark Densler said industry and educators must develop a new generation of manufacturing leaders. The 45-foot-long bus continues the tour of more than 30 stops this week. The Village of Chatham has unveiled a new statue in Chatham Community Park that is dedicated to the memory of the five children who died in last year's tragedy at the Why Not Outdoors After School program. The statue includes a circular base and five spirit flames, one for each child. Their names, dates of birth, and dates of death are inscribed on each flame. Landscaping and benches will also be added in the area around the statue in the spring. Governor J.B. Pritzker got a likely endorsement on Monday as former Illinois Republican Minority Leader Jim Durkin gave Pritzker his endorsement. Durkin, in a video posted to social media, stated, quote, "Bailey stands for exclusion over inclusion, and his politics are of subtraction over addition. His politics don't work for me, nor the Republican Party I know." Durkin, who served as a minority leader of the Illinois House of Representatives from 2013 to 2023, went on to say, quote, "Bailey's never accomplished anything for Illinois, and he's not cut out for the job," end quote. Pritzker said he is proud to have Durkin's endorsement. For more news, visit WMAY.com.
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2: Here's your updated News Channel 20 Storm Team forecast. Lows level off around 51 overnight under clear skies. Winds out of the southwest, 5 to 10 miles per hour. Mainly sunny skies. Wednesday, high temperatures reach up to 86. Mainly clear skies. Wednesday night, lows level off around 54. I'm meteorologist Laura Lockwood on 97.7 and 970 WMAY, Springfield's News and Talk. 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
2: And welcome back to Coast, George Norrie with you with Dr. Randy Shannon from criticalhealthnews.com. And again, the number to call for assistance, that's being to take down notes on what she says. Maybe you can't, right? You're driving a truck, you're in your car, you're in bed. 1-855-949-7234, 1-855-949-RADIO. Dr. Shannon, if somebody is doing proper supplementation and has been doing it for years, how many years do you think they've extended their life by doing that?
3: Oh, my gosh. Well, you know, Dr. Wallach would always say an additional 30 years.
2: Wow.
3: I can tell you, yeah, it's wild. I've had people come to me, one in particular, a massage therapist in Texas, and she was very sick, and her whole job is working on people to make, you know, them feel better, work on their lymphatic systems, et cetera. And she looked like walking death when she came to me. It was really bad. And got her on the things that were perfect for her. I did a full analysis on her, looked at the face, fingernails, and tongue, and did a program with her. And she really unplugged. She called me about the third or fourth month, and she said, I am just always tired. And I said, well, here's the deal. When your body is getting these nutrients, it's really had to play like triage, you know, for many years before people get on nutrients in many cases. So it will rob Peter to pay Paul. People wonder, like, why is my hair gray, silver, or white? Why am I losing it? Because hair doesn't really matter to the brain, but your heart does. And so it will rob other areas. You know, bones matter, but if you're not giving the body the nutrients to make them strong, like the ones I listed off earlier, then, you know, people start to shrink in height and they think it's normal, George, because of age. And that is not the case. You should be the same height when you're, you know, let's say 25 as you are when you're 55 or 85. And it's literally lack of the appropriate nutrients why you're shrinking. And the brain is saying, okay, I got a rob over here. I'm going to go into your bone marrow and take from here raw materials so that I can keep your heart alive. And it's the same with hair. It does not care if you have hair. It's going to rob the very nutrients. And it's just trying to keep you alive. So the minute that you start taking nutrients, and some people are like, oh, I don't want to take that many, or I don't want to one that does it all. Well, I mean, everybody wants that magic, but it doesn't exist like that. You know, nutrients, there's so many, 60 minerals, 16 vitamins, et cetera, that you have to have every single day. So if it was in one pill, it would be like the size of a salt block. And nobody's going to eat that, right? So, and once you start getting that nutrient in, back to this woman, for example, she hadn't seen family and friends. She unplugged from work for several months, and then she finally went to a family function, and everybody was blown away. She'd been on the nutrients just 5 or 6 months. And they said, my gosh, what are you doing? You look amazing. Because life came back into her face and in her eyes and in her motions. And when we don't have it, we become lethargic. We become dead looking. And it only takes 6 months and you look amazing. And if you've been taking it for however long you said, 10 years or 15 years, you have added to your life, no doubt. God willing, he isn't taking you any other way. You know, my kids have said, George, that I would just, you know, be laying there dying of nothing. because I take so many nutrients. But I like to stay young looking. I like to be vibrant. I like to have my health. I like to go, you know, work out hard and put that nutrient right back in as soon as I'm done working out.
2: All right, let's take some calls. They're lining up for you, and we'll take calls all of next hour with Dr. Randy Shannon. We're going to Pearland, Texas. Randy is talking to Randy. Hello, Randy. Oh.
3: Okay.
4: Yes, how you doing?
2: Good.
4: I spoke to her once before. I've got some comments that I've done, hopefully for you and other doctors as well. I got a card in the mail from a political, the PAC committees. And so I sent one to President Trump. In there, I put in, I think the healthcare system in this country is upside down. The insurance companies should not be telling doctors what they can or can't do and the different things of this nature, because you people have the degrees, not the insurance companies.
2: That's right.
4: And I also commented about traditional Chinese medicine. And I put your name in the card as well.
3: Well, thank you.
4: Well,
3: I'm on their list now. Could be bad.
4: I'm trying to do some good here.
3: Thank
4: you. See, I've got a degree in alternative medicines with emphasis in soft tissue injuries. And my question to you is, how is that different than the Chinese medicine?
3: You mean the nutrients? What do you mean exactly?
4: No.
3: Specify.
4: I had several clients that had soft tissue injury problems, and I worked with them. And I don't know how, because you said that you work with the tongue, face, and fingernails.
3: Mm-hmm.
4: How does that diagnose or show where the body is lacking, and what kind of procedures do you do to back up what you're doing with the nutrients in order to make the person better?
3: Okay. So the soft tissue injury, that's basically describing what tissue is physically injured. That would be like muscles, tendons, ligaments, the fascia. It can also be strains or sprains, tendon injuries. And then traditional Chinese medicine, they describe the injuries basically through a different framework. But I, for my clients, don't use their language when it comes to actually speaking to the client. So they might describe the trauma as blood stasis or swelling or disruption of the channels and meridians. And the thing is I find that nobody understands what that is. So I don't use that language. I have to talk to my clients in a language that they understand. So I still say bones, joints, cartilage, ligament, tendon. And so whether it's a Chinese language or traditional language, the remedies are pretty much always the same. We focus on getting the nutrient to the body. And if you're asking what I specifically see, I mean, sometimes people will say, I have arthritis. You know, I can't physically see arthritis. Now I can see the bends in the fingers or the bend in the back, or, you know, just in conversation, I ask what their height is and they always say things like, but I was 5'7", now I'm 5'4". So I'm listening to every single thing a client is telling me. Then I also am looking at those areas, the face, the fingernails, and the tongue. You know, fingernails that are going to be in very bad shape are going to be a sign. Talk to somebody. George just said it. He said he has fast-growing fingernails. So that's a good sign. But if somebody has really disrupted nail beds or discolorations of different things, you know, kidneys show one sign, liver shows another, internal bleeding shows another. So to really get down to the nitty gritty of that, take the master class. It's fantastic. It's taught directly by me. And that's where you know every single thing, every single ailment, every single nutrient that's needed to help to reverse those issues. It's pretty fantastic. And 5 minutes seems, or 2 hours seems like 5 minutes.
2: How far ahead is Chinese medicine from ours, Randy, if at all?
3: Well, first of all, it's way older. So it's over 5,000 years. Okay. So they saw things, and they saw it in multiple countries, multiple continents, where they never even spoke to each other, and they still had figured it all out. Again, with the guy that is end-stage kidney disease, he's at basically 16% function. I've had people as low as 3% come back to complete and full life. So am I hopeful for this guy? Absolutely. Has the system given up on him? Yeah, they told him to get on the donor list and, you know, want him to do the dialysis. He had already told them no to that. So it's either what we do or nothing.
2: We take texts and we have texts and tweets for you, Randy. Tom, what do you have for?
5: This one's from John in New Mexico. Randy, he wants to know how a person can determine what the most important supplement for them is to take.
3: Well, the best thing is get a consultation, have a conversation. For me to just say one thing here, they only want one thing. The thing is, remember what I said, 60 minerals. How do I narrow that down to one? So I will narrow it down to a package, the brain and heart pack.
2: Take them all, right?
3: Yeah. How could I narrow 60 to one? I can't. I can't honestly do that. If they want me to say, oh, you need this or this, I can't, because it doesn't exist in just one thing. That is fantasy land.
2: Would you say, Randy, that the multiple vitamin is probably the single most important one if you were going to take just one?
3: One product, yes. The Beyond Tingy Tangerine. Do not buy it on Amazon. It is not corporate at all, so they don't know where it's coming from. You need to call in to get that one here. But that one is going to have, I don't know, could be like 200 ingredients in that. And that is going to give you the mother load of the minerals that are needed.
2: West of the Rockies, Tom is with us, the big island of Hawaii. Hello, Tom. You didn't get hit by any hurricanes, did you?
6: Very lucky, George. I live on the windward side, and it was mostly in the south portion of the big island down by Pahala and Na'alehu. They were really, really, they were devastated. Years of this. A beautiful community, coffee plantations, but it flooded so much that they had rain where, and rivers were created that have never been there before. Old Kapuna, old grandmothers, grandfathers had lived there in their 90s, and they've never seen rain like that and flooding like that. But I live in Laupahoehoe, so we've over our last storm, and we just got the tail end of it. We got about 20 inches. And Laupahoehoe is an older area of the Big Island where we have a lot of lava tubes. So the ground is very porous. And I'm right near the ocean. I'm 700 feet above they call it the Pali, the cliff. So I'm 700 feet elevation, and it runs really pretty quickly off of that area. So we're blessed. And and I've called in before. And I really appreciate you, George, that you really care about our mind, body, and spirit. And thank you, doctor, for caring to come in this evening. Thank you so much. But I wanted to share with you, in 2024, Labor Day, I had two Lucanar infarctions, and they were ischemic strokes. And right after that, about a month later, I had a really bad case. I had serious sepsis shock, which nearly killed me, and it really affected my kidneys. And before my strokes, I'm really athletic. I do high intensity training. So it nearly killed me. And I'm 63 years old, and I want to bring my body back to where I was prior to the strokes, and prior to the sepsis shock, which is horrible. It leaves your body devastated. So I'm asking about creatine and for my brain. What would you have that would really help my brain heal better? Because I still have some symptoms, some light paralysis, dysphagia of my speech at times. if you could please point me in the right direction, I'd appreciate that.
3: Yep, you bet. You know, creatine is good. That's not necessarily the first thing I would go to for what happened to you, okay? For that to happen, that's usually a very deep stroke. And I don't know if you're still on there, but it's caused by loss of blood flow in the tiny penetrating arteries. And why would that happen? You have to ask yourself that. And so what we do with people with strokes, and that's usually very obvious for me to see well in advance. People might think that's crazy, but several years ago, we had a gentleman that came to us, to my office. And by the way, everything that I do is virtual. So when I say came to my office, it's literally over the phone. Okay. So people send me the pictures in their phones or from their phone or to my email. So nobody has to leave where they're
2: Technology's
3: at.
2: Amazing, Randy.
3: It is. And so when he sent his pictures, I said, my goodness. Okay. So I can see that. I can see when the blood, you know, if you ever heard a doctor say that you had sticky blood or that it's very thick, that's never a good thing. And they always go to the blood thinners. There's natural blood thinners and it's in the form of nutrients. That's where our worlds differentiate big time. They want to do it through prescriptions. I want to do it naturally.
2: I take a baby aspirin every day.
3: Okay. Yeah. And it's always up to the client. People will do different things. And so in the case of that gentleman, he had a strong blockage that I could see. And he did our program for 1 month. And sure enough, I do want to come back to this one. I hear we're going to a break.
2: We'll take a break, Randy. We'll come back and finish it up with him. Hold on, Tom. We'll be back with you in a moment.
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7: ABC News, I'm Dave Packer. For the first time since her botched execution nearly a week ago in Tennessee, attorneys for convicted murderer Krista Pike say she's awake and speaking. An outside law firm has been named in the Cornell University rape investigation. More from ABC's Peter Haralambos.
8: This investigation is going to be spearheaded by former Deputy Attorney General under the Obama administration, Sally Yates, through her law firm, King and Spalding. According to a statement, the Board of Trustees now has a special committee leading this, that this investigation is going to cover not only this 2024 incident and the school's response to it, but Cornell's broader policies when it comes to reports of sexual violence on campus and how they proceed with Title IX investigations.
7: In the Middle East, forces of the Saudi-led coalition fighting in Yemen have recaptured several key areas around the strategic Bab el-Mandeb Strait from Iran-backed Houthi rebels. This is ABC News. The Warner Brothers Skydance merger is official, but ABC News legal contributor Kim Whaley says the deal could still face challenges.
9: We've got a series of statutes dating back to the 19th century that basically represent the idea that competition is good for consumers. If you've got a bunch of hamburger restaurants on the street, the price will go down. You'll have more options. Here we've got CNN on the one hand and CBS News on the other now becoming one newer news organization. We have Paramount and Warner Brothers, two different movie companies becoming one big company.
7: A North Carolina man has been sentenced to 18 months behind bars for orchestrating a music streaming fraud. Federal prosecutors say Michael Smith put hundreds of thousands of AI-generated songs on streaming services and set up thousands of bot accounts to listen to them, generating more than $8 million in royalties from the streaming platforms. Dave Packer, ABC News.
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16: From the WMAY newsroom, I'm Mike Windmacher. Governor J.B. Pritzker got an unlikely endorsement on Monday as former Illinois Republican Minority Leader Jim Durkin gave Pritzker his endorsement. Durkin, in a video posted to social media, stated that, quote, Bailey stands for exclusion over inclusion and his politics are subtraction over addition. His politics don't work for me, nor the Republican Party I know, end quote. Durkin, who served as a minority leader of the Illinois House of Representatives from 2013 to 2023, went on to say, quote, Bailey's never accomplished anything for Illinois and he's not cut out for the job, end quote. Pritzker said he is proud to have Durkin's endorsement. The Village of Chatham has unveiled a new statue in Chatham Community Park that is dedicated to the memory of the five children who died in last year's tragedy at the Why Not Outdoors After School program. The statue includes a circular base and five spirit flames, one for each child. Their names, dates of birth, and dates of death are inscribed on each flame. Landscaping and benches will also be added in the area around the statue in the spring. For more news, visit WMAY.com.
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18: Here's your updated News Channel 20 Storm Team forecast. Lows level off around 51 overnight under clear skies. Winds out of the southwest, 5 to 10 miles per hour. Mainly sunny skies. Wednesday, high temperatures reach up to 86. Mainly clear skies. Wednesday night, lows level off around 54. I'm meteorologist Laura Lockwood on 97.7 and 970 WMAY, Springfield's News and Talk. Right now, 59.
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1: And welcome back. George Norrie with Dr. Randy Shannon. That toll-free number to call for assistance is an army of people backing her up right now. 1-855-949-7234, 1-855-949-RADIO. Randy, Tom in Hawaii, I'll let you finish up with him about his two strokes. Go ahead. Randy, are you there?
3: Yes, I was totally talking to you, George. Sorry.
1: There you go. There you go.
3: Shout out to Tom behind the scenes, too, because he plays the best music. Okay, when it comes to the stroke, I'll just kind of give you the short and dirty of it. You've got to clean out all the veins, capillaries, blood vessels, so that the blood is not getting clogged up. If you think about a varicose vein or sometimes the tiny capillaries you see broken in the facial skin, it's a easy way to see it. That blood is trying to push through there and something is in the path and it's blocking it. So the blood will push, and it can't get past whatever is in the way. And so the other side of that has become dried out and brittle and eventually it snaps. And that's, you know, a hemorrhoid is a sign of that. A varicose vein is a sign of that. And so when things are in the way, when people are having strokes, I always see ahead of time signs of that when I'm looking, especially, you know, if I see those broken capillaries or I see those varicose veins, I dig deeper and question. So you're asking, what should you get? Number one, what I would do is a brain and heart pack. And I would also take the Niacin Plus. Okay, it's time release. It's not like things that are out on the market that block the flush. I believe you should go through the flush. That's how it works. So we have a plus. It's ours is a plus, meaning it has the right cofactors to go with it to make it work very well. And then I would also add the Ultimate Daily Classic to that. And then, you know, I would have to talk to you about details, or the call team can talk about details. They are not doctors. I am a naturopathic doctor. So if you have specific questions, I am giving 10-minute free consultations to anybody that is listening. So you just tell the call team that, and they should pass you to me. They'll get your name and number and all your information, and then we'll get it squared away.
1: Okay, good luck, Tom. Next up, Thomas in La Jolla, California. Hi, Tom.
4: Hi, George. George, I thank you and Gina Salvate for accepting my call. Dr. Randy Shannon, it's always a pleasure to hear your interviews.
3: Thank you.
4: I wanted to expand. Tom in Hawaii spoke about creatine, and George Norrie also spoke about it yesterday in a news segment. And I did a little research on creatine, and apparently it helps nourish the muscles and nervous system and brain. And I was wondering if you could expand on creatine and the usage of that. I'm on the longevity program, and my nails, hand nails and toenails, grow super fast, and my hair grows super fast. But
3: it's a sign of it
4: anyway,
3: working.
4: If you could expand on creatine, I would appreciate it.
3: Well, first of all, creatine is not a steroid. A lot of times people will confuse that. It is not a steroid, okay? And research does show that supplementing with creatine can improve, you mentioned the brain, certain aspects of the memory and cognition. And it has shown in studies potentially greater effects when you are actually sleeping or you're sleep deprived. I should say it like that. And that's in older adults. So if you're one of those people that's getting up or you're tossing and turning, this isn't the everything, but this would definitely be something I would add to the program for sure.
1: Is it like melatonin when it comes to sleep?
3: It definitely has a little bit of that effect. And I don't love taking melatonin because the studies show when you take a lot of melatonin, you actually make your body become lazy. We make it naturally, but if you're saying, hey, go on the welfare program, you don't have to, I'll just give it to you, then your body will sit back and relax. And you don't want to do that. The welfare program is meant to get on and get off. It's not meant to stay.
1: All right, sounds good. Next up, let's go to Dennis in Omaha, Nebraska. Welcome to the show, Denny.
5: Yeah, thank you. Say, a friend of ours has Graves' disease, and that's not the scientific name, but most people refer to it as Graves' disease. From what I understand, there's many kinds of symptoms with that. What advice do you have for supplements?
3: Okay, so Graves, it falls under what they call an autoimmune condition. So it causes basically an overactive thyroid. Have they said that?
5: Yes.
3: They did say that. And then they also can have signs of a rapid heartbeat. They can have anxiety, tremors, really intolerant to heat, sweating. First off, I would make sure, and there's other things too, and we've seen it in various talk show hosts that are on television. There's a woman I can think of just had super bulgy, very prominent eyes. They get dryness, they get pressures, double vision, even swelling around the eyes. Now, traditional medicine will say that there's no remedy, but you just said the key words. They were just diagnosed. Okay, so they didn't have those signs probably when they were born. Otherwise, you know, it would have been something, a break as they were growing. In my opinion, they're just deficient. okay, or maybe malnourished or a combination of both. And when I say malnourished, they can be eating all the food. You can swim in a pool of food. But if none of it can absorb, then you are malnourished. You're not getting it in. So no wheat, barley, rye, oatmeal, or buckwheat. Those are the main culprits to keeping absorption from happening. And to understand it, when you eat those things, they go down through the digestive system like razor blades. And by the time they make it to the small intestine, they just absolutely tear that up. And we lose our absorbers. So you have to eliminate those. And some people say, oh, I can't. Well, or I've been eating bread all my life. That's all right. You'll hit a brick wall soon. And you might think you're not hitting the brick wall, but all these ailments start to happen. And it's because even, you know, you could take all the vitamin C in the world. If you don't have the absorbers, it's going to just run right through you. So number one, I would start with the brain and heart pack. They need to get out and get sunshine so that they can get that natural vitamin D. If they don't have the ability to do that, then you got to supplement with it. They're not all the same. Call the call team to get the right one. They got to have a good amount of protein and calories, because if they get hypothyroidism, that can accelerate the muscle and the bone loss. They're a good candidate for having the creatine to kind of hold that in. And when it comes to Graves also, there's certain things that they want to avoid, like too much iodine or seaweed type supplements. So it's got to be in balance. And if they're smokers, they need to stop doing that, because that substantially increases the risk.
1: Randy, what can you tell us about L-theanine?
3: L-theanine, it is, I believe, falls into the amino acid category. And you're saying L-theanine.
1: Mm-hmm.
3: Yep, amino acid. It can be found in the tea leaves, especially green tea. But we also have it in, I believe it is in the Beyond Tangy Tangerine, because we do have an amino acid complex in there. And I take an extra dosing of the amino acids in our product called HGH Youth Complex. A little secret, I take it every night before bed. And I personally take 7 to 8 capsules of that every night before bed.
1: Seven to eight capsules?
3: Yes, on an empty stomach, as a matter of fact. I need to throw that in there as well. That's how I do it. It's very commonly used for calming, but not a strong sedation, and it's amino acids. So it's good for stress relief, anxiety relief, better, like I said, sleep quality. It's also great for attention and focus.
1: It's amazing what these things do, huh?
3: Oh, my gosh. And, you know, as a kid, we would get, for some reason, a lot more of this, and plus our body created a lot of things that made something called brown fat, so we could play and play and play and play and never have any aches and pains, wake up the next day and go. But when we hit about 14, our body stops making that brown fat. And that's why we have to supplement with these types of things, so that if we want to play and play and play, George, still at 70, 80, 90, 100, it's not going to be achy and painy. We got to do these things.
1: Next up, James, Tempe, Arizona. Welcome to the show, James.
6: Hi.
1: Hi.
6: Thanks for taking my call. And so I wanted to know what the kind of supplements I could take to help with my vision.
3: Oh, we have some amazing, amazing supplements for vision. Dr. Wallach used to tell a story where there was an eye doctor in the crowd, and he was kind of heckling Dr. Wallach. And Dr. Wallach said you could reverse macular degeneration and all kinds of things, the floaters and pressures and dryness and all of that naturally. And we do it, not me personally, but the brain recognizes the nutrients and it does it to the body. So when we give that to people, they are blown away. Oh my gosh, I'm getting my vision back. Oh my gosh, my floaters are completely gone. Oh my gosh, the pressures are gone. And you'll want the Vision FX and the Occutive for that. And of course, it would go according to age, height, and weight. And I get very aggressive with my clients because they want their vision reversed. They want to go back to 20/20. And in Dr. Wallach's story, there was 27 legally blind people. The doctor said that he declared them, the heckler in the crowd. He was the eye doctor. He said there was no way they would ever get their vision back. And somewhere around 90 to 120 days, 25 of the 27 were back at a 20/20 vision. Now, it's not just those eye vitamins, but it's also brain and heart. You got to do things according to weight, and you definitely have to clean up the diet. You can't mess around with that. You got to have the absorbers.
7: And hope you don't have a detached retina or anything like that, right?
3: Yeah, but even those, you know, Dr. Wallach and I have had many conversations about that, and he said, take those and they will reattach. You don't have to have those eye glues put on. So I have not had one client that had a detached retina. I can't say that a lot of these come out of the woodwork for me, but I haven't had one that had the detached retina that didn't take the vitamins in it, and it totally reattached. Now, some have gone and got the glue, but most of them just stuck with the nutrients and had great results.
7: A toll-free number to call for assistance, 1-855-949-7234. They'll be there now, they'll be there tomorrow, and they'll be there whenever you need them. Let's go to Aaron in Tempe, Arizona. Lots of Tempe, Arizona people. Hi, Aaron.
8: Hey, George. Thanks for getting me on tonight. I
7: sure.
8: have a comment and a question for Dr. Randy. Our grandma is in her 80s, and she recently had a flare-up of sciatic nerve pain going down her leg. The cause of it was when she was at the doctor recently getting some x-rays. They were sitting down in a chair. Her legs were bent, so her lower half was facing straight, and then she had help to gently turn her upper part of her body. And she was just telling us about this, and then they turned her to the side, and she felt something pull in her back. And then later that night into the next day, for up to now, she's had such like a big sciatic flare up and can't get around that good. But I was wondering if there's anything available that I could get a hold of her for, or anything more natural that is available that we could do to help her with this.
3: Yes, for sure. Anything like that, anything in that category, anything that remotely feels like it's in that category, you want to go with two things is what I would do. One is the bone and joint package. And then we have something else that is really fantastic for pain. So everything in the bone and joint is going to be very helpful in healing. Okay. Because basically, you know, she might have tore something in the back that's now resulting. However, when we're having that pain, we're missing out on all of the things that we need for bone, joint, cartilage, ligament, tendon. Natural sunshine, number one, try to get her out in that. If not, she must supplement. Again, they're not all the same. You should get it from the call team, in my opinion. But she also needs phosphorus, magnesium, zinc, copper, MSM, trace minerals, glucosamine, boron, strontium. She will get all of that in the bone and joint pack. But then I would also add for the pain, there's incredible studies, new research. It's like flying out right now. And we have something else called Permeric. And anybody who's in pain, which is probably 75% of this audience, if I had to guess, Permeric, you got to call the call team to get it. Permeric. That in studies is literally, I think it's if you get somewhere around 500 milligrams, which is going to be the equivalent of, let's say, a quarter to a half a teaspoon of turmeric, that is reducing 95% of pain. Now, back to her sciatic, she still needs those nutrients. You can't just go to kill pain and inflammation. You really got to nutrify. And so that's why I'm stating that one.
7: Quick text and tweet. Tom, what do you have for Dr. Randy?
9: Hey, Randy, Corey in Fort Lauderdale would like to know how close they are getting to rebuilding cartilage.
3: We're doing it already. Bone and joint pack. Been doing it for years. Verifiable on x-ray at about 6 months.
7: Simple as that, Randy?
3: Mm-hmm. It really is. We've been doing this for a long, long time. I had a client who was diagnosed by her medical doctor with 7 compression fractures. She was walking, hunched over, couldn't pick up packages, hadn't washed her hair in 30 days. In 30 days with me, once she came to me, got a full analysis, we looked at everything. We put her on a whole program. We didn't just stick with just one thing, but she had a lot of issues, so we dealt with every issue. In 30 days, the people who were bringing her packages showed up on her front porch and said, and I kid, this is verbatim, "Wow, you are literally walking normal again." After 30 days, she was able to finally raise her arms up high enough to wash her own hair that she had not washed for 30 days. So we have other people that literally were told they needed knee replacement, and 6 months later they had another x-ray at the same doctor, and he said, "You don't need it anymore." And so they compared x-rays. The cartilage was there at the 6-month x-ray.
7: Is that a miracle or what?
3: It's just, you know, God just made us to need nutrients. And if we don't get them, you know, even the heart, George, sits on a pile of cartilage. So think if you're weak in the kneecap or the hips or, you know, the shoulder area, if you don't have cartilage there and it's breaking down there, it's probably breaking down behind the heart also. You take a hit there, you're not going to fare well.
7: We're going to come back in a moment with Dr. Randy Shannon from CriticalHealthNews.com and take final calls right here on Coast to Coast AM.
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0: From the WMAY Newsroom, I'm Mike Windmacher. Residents of Sangamon and Menard counties are asked to give feedback on the community's health needs. Springfield Memorial Hospital, HSHS St. John's Hospital, and the Sangamon County Health Department are conducting the Community Health Survey this month. The survey asks about local health challenges, priorities, and quality of life concerns. Previous survey results have led to mental health advocate training and a social care referral program. A link to the survey can be found at WMAY.com. The survey is open through October 31st. A highly contagious virus has been found in cats at the Sangamon County Animal Control and Adoption Center. The facility asks that no stray cats be brought there for the time being. Panleukopenia is potentially life-threatening for cats. The center is also looking for temporary foster homes for cats at the shelter that are not showing signs of illness to help reduce crowding and exposure at the shelter. Governor J.B. Pritzker's office released state fair numbers on Tuesday. About 714,000 visitors attended the Springfield Fair. Springfield's attendance was the third highest in its history, but set a new single-day attendance record of nearly 104,000 visitors on Friday, August 21st. The Springfield Fair also set a pair of concert attendance records, with both Ella Langley and Lainey Wilson drawing 15,533 fans to sold-out shows. The Springfield Fair sold 72,143 concert tickets, which set a new overall record for grandstand performances. For more news, visit WMAY.com.
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5: Here's your updated News Channel 20 Storm Team forecast. Lows level off around 52 overnight under clear skies. Winds out of the southwest, 5 to 10 miles per hour. Lots of sunshine outside again Wednesday. Highs level off around 86. Lows level off around 54 Wednesday night. I'm meteorologist Laura Lockwood on 97.7 and 970 WMAY, Springfield's News and Talk. Right now, it's 61 degrees.
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2: 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It's getting to be that time of year. We're going to rifle through those. We're going to pick a few. We'll call you back. So make sure and put your name and phone number on the email. And we'll call you back and we'll let you tell your story right here on Ghost to Ghost.
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0: And welcome back. 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And people want a consultation with you, Randy. Can they get to you through your website?
3: Yep. All they have to do is just contact me on there. There's phone numbers on there and direct email at thebodycan.com.
0: All right. Let's go back to calls. And they're lining up. Ruth in Maryland. Welcome to the show, Ruthie.
4: Oh, hi, George and Dr. Randy. Thank you for taking my call. And Dr. Randy, I've called in a couple of times about this before, about gaining weight. But basically, my question tonight is, what can I do to give me more of an appetite?
3: Oh, to get, so you, what do you weigh?
4: 80 pounds.
0: How tall are you, Ruth?
4: 5'2".
0: 5'2 and 80 pounds?
4: Yeah, it's not good.
0: We got to get you up to 115 at least, huh?
4: At least 100 anyway. Yeah.
3: Most people would be shocked at what I say here, but I'll give you a couple different options. We do have some amazing shakes that if you need to lose weight, you got to take them with the meal or, you know, on top of a meal. You can't be using it as a meal replacer. And I think we did talk about it. You're not putting enough in. So I've suggested this. This will help. And listen, you know, plants are out there and there's a certain plant that gives people, and it's very well known for giving people, the hunger, wanting the snacks, and that is marijuana. So if you're not opposed to it, you can smoke that. We've had clients do that when, you know, for example, they had cancer and they wanted to gain weight, but they didn't have the appetite. They smoked that. They had no problem with it. They put the weight on that they needed to do. So on top of your meals, you got to have an additional shake. You're just drinking it. It's great. It's loaded with nutrients and it'll help to add some weight to you. And you definitely can't be running marathons or anything like that. And also just making sure that you're falling in line with the good and bad food list, getting rid of anything that's on the bad side so you're not sabotaging yourself.
0: What's available to drink that might gain you weight? Milkshakes?
3: Well, yeah, those are fine. The hospitals will do things like Ensure or Boost. I don't like those because it's basically just all sugar. And you really want to have, if you're going to try to put on weight, you want to put on healthy weight. And so that's why I go with the protein shakes. And we have several. We have TMR. It stands for total meal replacement. But in your particular case, you're adding it. Not replacing
0: 80 pounds is really thin when you're 5'2", isn't it?
3: Yeah, it's pretty little.
0: Mark in Kansas City, Kansas with us. Go ahead, Mark.
5: Hello, George and Dr. Randy. Thank you for taking the call.
3: You bet.
5: What I wanted to ask you about was, I'm when I sleep and when I get up from sleeping, my feet can get really numb, and then they can start to hurt some too. And I don't know what's going on or why that's happening, because I've never had that problem before.
3: Okay, have you tested your blood sugar levels at all?
5: Yeah, I get a lab every year with my exam, and so far there's not been a problem with that.
3: So nothing pre-diabetes, diabetes, because we always want to rule out any kind of peripheral neuropathy.
5: Yeah, well, neuropathy was something I was thinking about. I did have a neck injury and a surgery about 20 years ago, and I don't know if that has anything to do with it or not. And gabapentin, I've heard some bad things and good things about it, so that's another thing I'm kind of wondering about.
3: Yeah, I mean, it could, without really having a long conversation, it could be disc problems, could be spinal stenosis, could be sciatica, because that goes all the way down into the feet, and you'll feel numbness in the feet. It can be, you know, basically a temporary nerve compression, since it's not happening all day long. And it usually resolves pretty quickly after you start walking. But that still also is a red flag to me that you're missing nutrients. And, you know, you got to have things in the body that can counter that. I would start with the bone and joint pack.
0: What do you think of GABA, Drew, Dr. Randy?
3: I'm not against it. I'm not opposed. Some people, you know, like he said, you know, people are on different sides of the aisle. It definitely helps to reduce excessive nerve signaling that's involved in sleep, stress, anxiety, muscle relaxation, those types of things. So, you know, it's got some B6 in it. It's got some magnesium, usually L-theanines in it, usually. Sometimes, you know, they'll mix them. So I'm not against it. It's not the worst thing.
0: And if you miss anything that Dr. Randy has said, just call this number, 1-855-949-7234. Next up, west of the Rockies, Tom, Tucson, Arizona. Welcome to the show. Hey, Tom.
6: Hi, George. You remember me? I'm the one with the doggies.
0: Yes, I do. How are you?
6: Oh, I'm doing great. It's good to talk to you again. Two issues. One is, what do you do for high cholesterol, and what do you do for high blood pressure? What does she recommend?
0: All right, go for it, doctor.
3: Okay, for one, on the cholesterol, you want to make sure you're not eating any fried foods or foods cooked in any oils. We need cholesterol, so when people take the cholesterol-lowering drugs, I'm totally against it. That's the naturopath take on it. Get rid of the bad things, and that should regulate out. You want to eat eggs. You know, the reproductive area, well, let's just go with the body as a whole, is about 20% cholesterol. So if you take the drug to shut the cholesterol down, you're shutting off reproductive. You're going to probably get pretty dopey in the brain. And so I wouldn't do those things. So that's kind of the short on that. High blood pressure is definitely not hereditary, no matter what they tell you. Salt has nothing to do with high blood pressure. And coming from my naturopathic side, I say the cause is mineral deficiencies with an emphasis on calcium, magnesium, omega-3, EFA deficiency in general. Could be chronic inflammation in the kidneys, or every bit of what I just said, all put together. And so we give the nutrients that, you know, will address that. So it would be a conversation. Definitely reach out at the website, thebodycan.com, so that we can have that 10-minute free consultation, and we'll try to get to the heart of it in that 10 minutes.
0: Let's go to final calls. Jeff in Union County, New Jersey. Welcome to the show. Hey, Jeff. Jeff, you with us? He's sleeping. You can hear him snoring in the background, Dr. Randy. How about that?
3: He got some sunshine today. Got up with the sun, going down with the sun. We probably made him wait a little too long.
0: He was on hold for about 32 minutes. He was in bed probably and just fell asleep.
3: Oh, poor guy. Well, he had a chance. He'll hear it on the replay, which I'm a coast-to-coast insider, George. I come back and listen.
0: Good for you. Let's go to Southern Ohio. Mark's with us. Hi, Mark.
7: Hey, George, the guy with a BA and a half in biology.
0: You're not asleep. You're wide awake.
7: Oh, yeah, George, yeah. And, yeah, I thought Randy Dr. Randy would like that. Yeah, they tried to, or I asked them for the half, Dr. Shannon, but they wouldn't give it to me.
3: You asked them for the what?
7: I wanted a BA and a half.
3: Oh, gotcha.
7: Halfway to a master's, you know. I took about a year of grad studying. I only needed about another year for a master's degree. But anyway, we'll have two questions for you, Dr. Shannon. About turmeric, getting back to turmeric. I read heard it on another radio talk show some time ago. The turmeric is so good that it can also, or can, slow down the progression of Alzheimer's, by attacking those amyloid plaques somehow. And also peanut butter. And regarding EDTA might alleviate it. We know, George said some time ago he eats a lot of peanut butter. But the question is, we know that EDTA is a good chelating agent. And I wonder if EDTA would lower or reduce that aflatoxin that's in peanut butter.
3: Damage would probably be already done. And I personally would not eat peanut butter or eat any peanuts unless you grew them yourself and you knew they were not sitting in that. EDTA, you're right, chelating agent, typically is binding certain metals. And when you're talking about peanuts, you're talking about mold. That's the main problem there. So could it work there? Yeah, maybe. But that wouldn't be one of my main reasons necessarily for going to that. And, I will say Alzheimer's, herpes simplex 1, skin cancers, and parasites, we are having amazing, amazing turnarounds on those. So if anybody is suffering from any of those, they need to be reaching out. Herpes simplex 1, like literally right when they're starting to feel the tingle, there's a few steps that they need to do and nutrients, and they get rid of it before it becomes a full-blown breakout, and that is unheard of. And then the skin cancers are drying right up in most every single case we've had. The Alzheimer's, number one, that we have been dealing with fully at root cause and with great success. But there is also a clinic that is in Oregon that a new study came out that the Alzheimer's was reversed in almost 24 hours after they did a process up there. This process is, it's illegal in all of the world. And there is like two places that are doing studies where you can go. I don't know what it costs, or if maybe it's free. I don't know. But we will be happy to turn people on to that clinic so that if they have it, they do have to do nutrients. That's a part of the program. They got to get their systems and get rid of the sabotagers, good and bad food list, which anybody can get for free at my website, thebodycan.com. You just kind of scroll down. It's their place to get that. But amazing results on all of these things. Amazing results.
0: Let's go to Jake in Los Angeles. Go ahead, Jake.
8: Hi, thank you for taking my call.
0: Sure
8: I'll make it really quick because I know you're up against the clock here, almost at the top of the hour. But so I have these two white spots below my eye, my left eye. And this is a two-part question. I'm wondering, when did you discover the magic of your supplements? How long have you been taking them? And if you're okay with sharing your chronological age versus how you feel biologically after taking them?
0: All right. Go ahead, Randy.
3: I'd like to hear you too, George. What's your age versus what you're feeling?
0: I'm 110 and I feel 35.
3: I love it.
0: How about that?
3: I am 58. I'll be 59 in December. And I have to say that I have the energy, the same exact energy. I mean, I work out probably harder today than I did then. But again, I take all my nutrients. I don't put that up to, risk. I called on my body to do that workout, so I have to replenish it. I have the energy of easy 2025. There's no doubt in my mind. And I give everybody a run for their money. Okay, so the white spots that you mentioned under the eyes, I can't see them, so I can only guess. There is several possibilities without actually seeing them. It can be some enlarged oil glands. Okay. If they're tiny, firm, they could be, and white in color, they could be keratin cysts that are just basically trapped under the skin. They just basically clogged pores or whiteheads. It'd be something where I would really need to see it because there's like a number of things. I didn't even begin to hit them all. But yeah, there's several things it could be.
0: Dr. Drew, tell folks about how they can get a hold of you through thebodycan.com.
3: Well, it's Dr. Shannon, but George, my direct line is 844-275-1056. 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
3: ABC News, I'm Dave Packer. A disturbing case of alleged child abuse in Los Angeles County. A couple with at least 21 children accused of harsh punishments and beatings. A two-month-old suffering a brain injury. LA County DA Nathan Hochman.
4: What the complaint alleges is what they set up at this house. And this house could only be described as a house of horrors for these young, incredibly young children that had been brought to this house through this surrogacy process.
3: All 21 children taken from the home. After a botched execution in Tennessee, attorneys for Krista Pike, who was sentenced to death for torturing and killing a classmate in 1995, say she's now conscious and speaking. David Rush, former high-ranking CIA officer, pleading guilty to wire fraud. Federal agents finding $40 million in gold bars he kept in his home, accused of bilking nearly $200 million from the federal government. This is ABC News. The Gulf Coast is bracing for what's expected to become the first hurricane this year to hit the U.S. mainland. ABC News Chief Meteorologist Ginger Z with the latest.
5: Keep an eye from Louisiana through coastal Mississippi, Alabama, and the Florida Panhandle really carefully. Friday night into Saturday looks like landfall of what will likely be our first hurricane of the season. There's a lot of fuel at the surface, above average temperatures in the Gulf because it's been undisturbed. There's a little bit fighting it at the top end in the atmosphere, but either way, I would anticipate more than a half foot of rain, surge, tornadoes, all the regular threats going into the weekend.
3: The NBA is testing new smart basketballs with Bluetooth sensors, which gather data for real-time officiating. The league said the information from the Wilson-developed balls will be for only research, not to make official calls during the game. The NBA said the technology went through a successful pilot program during the summer league. Dave Packer, ABC News.
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12: From the WMAY newsroom, I'm Mike Windmacher. Governor J.B. Pritzker's office released state fair numbers on Tuesday. About 714,000 visitors attended the Springfield Fair. Springfield's attendance was the third highest in its history, but set a new single-day attendance record of nearly 104,000 visitors on Friday, August 21st. The Springfield Fair also set a pair of concert attendance records of both Ellen Langley and Lainey Wilson, drawing 15,533 fans of sold-out shows. The Springfield Fair sold 72,143 concert tickets, which set a new overall record for grandstand performances. Residents of Sangamon and Menard counties are asked to give feedback on the community's health needs. Springfield Memorial Hospital, HSHS St. John's Hospital, and the Sangamon County Health Department are conducting the community health survey this month. The survey asks about local health challenges, priorities, and quality of life concerns. Previous survey results have led to mental health advocate training and a social care referral program. A link to the survey can be found at WMAY.com. The survey is open through October 31st. And for more news, visit WMAY.com.
13: 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And the kickoff at 7 with Darren, Tim, and Krista on the Springfield Clinic Orthopedics Sideline Mic. 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
14: Here's your updated News Channel 20 Storm Team forecast. Lows level off around 52, overnight under clear skies, winds out of the southwest, 5 to 10 miles per hour. Lots of sunshine outside again, Wednesday, highs level off around 86, lows level off around 54, Wednesday night. I'm meteorologist Laura Lockwood on 97.7 and 970 WMAY, Springfield's News and Talk. Right now, it's 61 degrees.
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1: And welcome back. George Norrie, along with Sandra Champlain. A fear of dying led Sandra on a 15-year secret journey to find proof of the afterlife. The death of her father pushed her to share these discoveries, believing that they would help the grieving. Sandra is an author of the number one international best-selling book, We Don't Die, A Skeptic's Discovery of Life After Death. Sandra is also the host of Shades of the Afterlife podcast on the Coast to Coast AM Paranormal Podcast Network. And here she is on Coast to Coast. Hello, Ms. Champlain.
6: Hello, Mr. Norrie. I'm so happy to be back with you.
1: Thank you for joining us. How have you been?
6: I have been fantastic. Fall season is here in New England. The pumpkins are out. The leaves are starting to fall. But it's all good.
1: It's my favorite time of year. I love this quarter. It's just fantastic, isn't it?
6: Me too. Absolutely.
1: But by the way, your podcasting is marvelous. Thank you for what you do for us.
6: It's a labor of love, George. I love it myself because it gives me life and it helps me remember the big picture, really, that we don't die. We're eternal souls having a human experience and life is for a reason. I mean, it's tough, but everything we learn and experience here, I really think is education for the soul and serves a greater purpose.
1: Tell us about this fear of dying that you had.
6: Well, it was way back. It was in the mid-90s. It was just a young thing. And one night I looked up at the stars and it was just like, who are we? What is our life for? And for whatever reason, it just came in as this fear of not knowing what's next. And I couldn't go to sleep at night without thinking of it. When I'd have quiet moments in my brain during the day, it would just creep in. And it just presented itself as fear. And it was awful. So the only thing I could do really to combat that is to try to find some answers. And so I was always a skeptic. You know, my subtitle of the book is A Skeptic's Discovery of Life After Death. Because the old me wouldn't be listening to Coast AM. The old me thought near-death experiences and the people seeing the lights before their eyes, you know, go to the light. That is all part of the brain shutting down. Of course, I had no evidence, but, you know, I'd laugh at, you know, people that were spiritual, believed in supernatural things. And so I think I'm I'm the best mouthpiece for this because I didn't believe. But I went on a journey really studying things from remote viewing to mediumship, dabbling in electronic voice phenomena, hypnosis, studying near-death experiences and reincarnation, all kinds of things really to feel for myself that we go on, that there's nothing to be afraid of. And even I had a bunch of psychic and mediumistic experiences. So, you know, I was settled in my mind that we go on, but I was a fraidy cat. I didn't want to tell anybody what I found out because I was such a loudmouth for the opposite side, you know, of not believing, of being a kind of a nasty skeptic. And then my poor dad was diagnosed with cancer and died 5 months later. And in the whole process of that happening, it really was present to me how painful grief is and how sometimes families get destroyed with miscommunications. And you know, there's a very high rate of people that take their own life when they're grieving. And it just hit me, if I could have the guts to share what I know about the afterlife and the research I did into grief and what I thought life was for, I thought it would really help people. And one thing led to another. A publisher came into my path. You know how, you know, they say when the teacher is ready, when the student is ready, a teacher appears. Well, you know, everything just started falling into place and it all lined up to write my book, We Don't Die, and share as much as I can. And then thanks to you and Tom and the Coast to Coast AM gang, we have Shades of the Afterlife now that's just completing its sixth year. I can't believe that's it. Amazing. There's 311 episodes out now. And, you know, I'll keep on keeping on like that Energizer Bunny. You know, I won't stop.
1: Was it your father's passing, Sandra, that pulled you into this?
6: No, it really wasn't. I think that was part of it that made me want more. But it was the fear that pulled me in. And then selfishly, I thought, okay, I've had enough. You know, I'm good. But then when he passed, and even before he passed, you know, I wanted answers about grief, why it hurts so bad, why people act so crazy when a loved one is passing, why there's so many fights and things. And then even after he did pass, as much as I believed in the afterlife, you know, I wanted proof. So, I mean, I went to a spirit artist who was a medium who not only gave me really specific evidence of Dad still being around, but she drew a picture of him like he looked when he was in his 20s, and he died mid-70s and was looking really, really bad when he passed. And she says, well, you get to pick our best age, you know, and our best memories when we're on the other side. And so I just kept looking for more and more evidence. And then, you know, a tipping point occurred that it's like, I've got to share this with people because we've all experienced grief. And I don't think there's any worse emotional pain.
1: Well, you had this fear of dying, which means that you must have believed that there was something on the other side.
6: I think I did. I was taught to believe. I grew up going to every year of Catholic school. And as much as the stories of faith and heaven were out there, just having a faith didn't quench that fear. It's like, I need something tangible or audible or some experience to believe in. So my first experience that really shifted the needle for me is when I took a medium class. Now, most people just go to a medium, but I thought, I'll take a class on this and see how it works. And we were told that people from the other side, you know, we all have our imagination, but I think, George, we have like this blank canvas. And so we can certainly create, You know, if I asked you to picture a purple dinosaur, you could picture that. Your listeners could picture that. But it's on that same blank canvas that the spirit folks work, and they can put pictures and memories, sounds, even tastes and, you know, all kinds of feelings and things there. So my very first experience was doing a medium reading. We were told that we weren't actually doing it. We were just following the steps. We were just going to do like a dress rehearsal, so to speak. And I was working with this woman that I didn't know. And the instruction was simply to create a safe, like luminescent bubble of light around us, and then pretend that there's somebody standing behind the person we were working with. So I closed my eyes, and so I pretended that her grandfather named Jan was standing behind her, that it was her mom's father, that he was a fisherman in Denmark, that he died of lung cancer, that he had a big gap between his front teeth, and he was, you know, puffing away on a cigarette and coughing. That's where I got the lung cancer. And that he never told his daughter, which is this lady's mom, that he loved her. And that was the message, because there's always a message. So I felt very proud of myself. You know, I made up this guy. I opened my eyes and this lady's crying. Her grandfather's name was Jan. He was a fisherman in Denmark. Fit the description.
1: He had a gap between his teeth, right? Yeah.
6: Had the gap between his teeth. Everything was correct. And then she turned and did the same thing with me and identified my grandfather. Now, the thing is one would think that I would go on to become the world's best medium, but I think those in spirit just gave me a little taste of what's possible, because being human, anytime, you know, we all got this analytical side. So anytime I tried to be a medium and tried to do it right, I got it wrong. But every time I was like, okay, it doesn't matter if I'm right or wrong. I'm probably going to be wrong. Let me just see what happens. Then all of a sudden the creative juices flow and the spirit world came in and could give images. So every so often, I dabble in a medium class just for myself. But it's very real. And I think for people that are interested, you know, if you take a class in mediumship, you don't ever have to be a medium, but you get to understand how we connect and how loved ones work with our feelings. And you don't have to be a medium to talk to your loved ones. They are part of our lives. But it's always a good practice.
1: And I assume your initial fear of the afterlife was not based on the fact that what it was like on the other side, but you didn't want to end your physical life, did you?
6: No. You know, we all have that ego mind, don't we? You know, it's not our best friend when we wake up in the morning and we look in the mirror and we're a few pounds heavier, a few more gray hairs. And, you know, it's not our champion. So that little voice we all have, that's our skepticism. And skepticism is healthy, of course, but to a degree. But I think it's the ego that doesn't want to die. It doesn't want to think that it's never going to be again. So I think it was that ego mind of mine that just couldn't handle the what if Sandra is gone, right? Now, Sandra has only been here for 60 years now. And of course, how many billions of people have lived before me and how many will live after me? Why I'm so important, I don't know. But that's that ego mind that has all that fear.
1: You still doing some work with the Bigelow Institute?
6: Well, I'm not doing work, but this is what's interesting. So we're up to 311 episodes now of Shades of the Afterlife. And how do I get new information, right? Because people love hearing stories, but there's some really big ones that we all hear, like Dr. Eben Alexander and, mm-hmm. and people like that. But I want to tell the story of the little guy, the little gal, whose stories haven't been heard. And so, you know, I started thinking, okay, what haven't I talked about yet, right? Because there's a lot of different reasons to believe. And so most of the afterlife evidence out there fits into one of those categories, whether they're near-death experiences or deathbed visitations or the different kinds of signs or reincarnation, et cetera, and so forth. But it dawned on me that it was a few years back that Robert Bigelow created this afterlife essay contest. And he was giving, I think he gave out $1.8 million
1: wow.
6: for the best evidence of the afterlife. Now, he didn't want just stories. He wanted really big essays presented as if it was a court of law. His wife had passed, and, you know, we all want that evidence of the afterlife. He had the money to do it. And so there were, I think, 200 essays that were submitted, and they had the best of the best judges, and they picked 29 total that they feature on their website, which is BigelowInstitute.org, and they're fascinating. Now, these essays are like 50 to 100 pages each, George. I mean, they're really in depth, but I never sunk my teeth into what they're all about. And so I'm on the mission now to do an episode of Shades of the Afterlife for every Bigelow essay to make it user friendly without all the big words and having, so people, if they want to read all the big essays, certainly they can, but just to make them really understandable. So great people like Dr. Jeffrey Mishlove and Dr. Pim Van Lommel and Dr. Julie Beischel testing mediums. And I mean, there's so many of them, Dr. Dean Radin. So for me, I'm really getting inspired because there's stories that I've never heard of before. And then just being able to take these really big essays and just break them down into an hour on Shades of the Afterlife. You know, for me, it's changing my life, and I know it's going to make a difference with our listeners too. So that's what's really exciting me right now with the Bigelow Institute.
1: What has your belief system, Sandra, done with your thoughts on reincarnation?
6: Oh, wow. That's a big one, because reincarnation for me was something I always believed in, you know, because we believe in recycling, right? And then also, you know, you think of a child who doesn't live long. And if Earth is such a great place to get all these great things and they just live a couple of months, you know, that's not fair. They should be allowed to come back. So originally, I thought reincarnation was it, that we all just reincarnated. Well, the deeper I dug and the more interviews I did and the more books that I read, I still do believe in reincarnation, but I think it's a much bigger field than we know. Because like 100 years ago, George, the population of Earth was half of what it is right now. Right. And of course, if we go back even further, it's a lot less than that. So if there was only reincarnation, we'd have the same group of souls that just keep coming back and coming back. But no, we, you know, have so many people on planet Earth. Where did all these souls come from? So it is my theory, and this is my belief, and you know, there's some experts that believe it too, that we're actually part of a higher soul that remains in the afterlife. So if you pass, and you're going to see your loved ones there, but a part of them has made a trip back to Earth to explore and learn different things. And you know, I was thinking about this just before coming on the radio tonight. If you imagine a little clownfish swimming in the bottom of the ocean in his coral reef, and he's quite happy down there, but that's reality to him. That's his everything. Now you try to tell him that there's a place where you don't swim in water, and that there's outer space, and then there's a radio show called Coast to Coast AM, and how people communicate. You know, the brain, his little brain, her little brain just can't get around it. I don't think, being a human being, we are meant to understand how it all works. I really don't. And another thing, George, you know, because this ego mind wants to think we have it all figured out, right? And everything that happens on planet Earth, this is real, right? We got to see it to believe it. Well, we are an illusion down to our quantum level, right? Well, all we are is invisible vibrating energy, and we're living in this ever expanding universe. And a little tidbit that just popped up on my phone on Facebook said that in 1 hour, George, the Earth is spinning around, traveling around the sun, 66,000 miles per hour. So we're traveling that fast right now. And then here we are in the Milky Way galaxy. We're part of that. And there's an Andromeda galaxy. And we are hurling at 250,000 miles per hour towards colliding with this galaxy. Now, nobody needs to be afraid, because it's going to take 4 billion years for us to get there. But the reason I'm talking about this is that just because we're a human doesn't mean that the whole universe revolves around planet Earth and what we have here. So there's a much bigger picture than we even know. And when we can challenge that skeptical mind with, the miracle that we're living in right now and the illusion of being alive, then we can start believing, yeah, this afterlife stuff is real. Do you want to talk about some of the great reincarnation stories?
1: Yeah, absolutely. And then I want to get into the soul.
6: Oh, okay. Well, some of my favorite reincarnation stories, there was a young boy who had, I think it was 57 exact memories from a Hollywood extra from the 40s named Marty Martin. Now, he wasn't very well known. He wasn't written about in books, but this little boy knew very young precise things. He knew his wife's name, his sister's name, the car he drove, what his house looked like.
1: When there was no way the kid would find out.
6: No way. There's no way. He grows up. A lot of these kids come from are very religious backgrounds. And so this isn't stuff that would ever be spoken about, you know. And then we all know James Leininger's story, you know, the
1: pilot.
6: The little boy. Yeah, the little pilot. And then also one of our mutual friends, Susan Massino, her son, Jamie, at a very young age, he woke up and he was talking about the Titanic. And even as a little boy, he could draw a map of the floor plan of the Titanic. And when he drew the pictures of the four smokestacks, only three of them had smoke coming out. And the mom would ask, Jamie, why is only three that have the smokestack? And he always said, we built it because of this. And for how it would look, they built the four smokestacks. But he would say, Mama, the fourth one was a dummy stack. And sure enough, George, the exact picture that he drew with the one that didn't have any smoke, that was the dummy stack. You know, there's a little boy, I don't remember his name, but he grew up just playing golf, and he reincarnated of some great golfer. I mean, there's fantastic stories.
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0: From the WMAY newsroom, I'm Mike Winmacher. The annual Makers on the Move State Bus Tour is highlighting the availability of manufacturing jobs in Illinois. The Illinois Manufacturers Association and the Illinois Manufacturing Excellence Center stopped at University of Illinois Springfield on Monday morning. The stop included a discussion about the new Bachelor of Applied Science and Engineering Technology program at UIS, set to launch in fall 2027. IMA President and CEO Mark Densler said industry and educators must develop a new generation of manufacturing leaders. The 45-foot-long bus continues the tour of more than 30 stops this week. The Village of Chatham has unveiled a new statue in Chatham Community Park that is dedicated to the memory of the five children who died in last year's tragedy at the Why Not Outdoors After School program. The statue includes a circular base and five spirit flames, one for each child. Their names, dates of birth, and dates of death are inscribed on each flame. Landscaping and benches will also be added in the area around the statue in the spring. Governor J.B. Pritzker got a likely endorsement on Monday as former Illinois Republican Minority Leader Jim Durkin gave Pritzker his endorsement. Durkin, in a video posted to social media, stated, quote, "Bailey stands for exclusion over inclusion, and his politics are of subtraction over addition. His politics don't work for me, nor the Republican Party I know." Durkin, who served as a minority leader of the Illinois House of Representatives from 2013 to 2023, went on to say, quote, "Bailey's never accomplished anything for Illinois, and he's not cut out for the job," end quote. Pritzker said he is proud to have Durkin's endorsement. For more news, visit WMAY.com.
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3: Here's your updated News Channel 20 Storm Team forecast. Lows level off around 52 overnight under clear skies. Winds out of the southwest, 5 to 10 miles per hour. Lots of sunshine outside again Wednesday. Highs level off around 86. Lows level off around 54 Wednesday night. A meteorologist, Laura Lockwood, a 97.7 and 970 WMAY, Springfield's News and Talk. Currently, it's 59 degrees.
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1: We'll take your calls next hour with Sandra Champlain as we talk about Shades of the Afterlife. Make sure you're part of the program, of course. One of our TV shows, it's called Strange Universe. Have you watched it yet? Tom, how can they?
2: Very.

0: work. We're going to take one single person who loves the paranormal and all things weird and strange, and we're going to put them on a blind speed date with three other folks. 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So if you see things you can't explain, or if you just want to meet someone who gets it like you do, just head over to paranormaldate.com. 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
1: 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Stuff you like, remember?
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5: And welcome back. George Norrie, along with Sandra Champlain, host of the Shades of the Afterlife on the Paranormal Podcast Network, that Tom regularly tells you how you can listen to your shows. Let's go back to reincarnation, Sandra. I'll let you finish up that story.
9: Oh, absolutely, George. Dr. Ian Stevens.

0: Stevenson collected over 3,000 accounts of young children, and most of them are in the Far East. There's very few really that are in English-speaking areas. It does happen, but their culture really believes in reincarnation. So, of course, that's where most of the stories come from. But Dr. Jim Tucker at the University of Virginia continues the work. They're still continuing to gather stories, and I love it. There's not just kids that remember, but there are different mannerisms people or kids would bring back, even some birthmarks of, say, where somebody was stabbed, you know, that shows up. So there's a whole world to reincarnation. One of the stories I remember is there was actually an American boy who was really intrigued by Italy as a very, very young boy and wanted to go to this little town. I don't remember what the name of the town, but he knew the town and eventually bugged the parents enough that they took a trip over there to Italy. And they found the town. Not only did they found the town, but he wanted to go to a certain house. He got into the house, was able to get in there, and he pulled a brick out of a fireplace, put his hand in, and said, "Where's the money?" Right? So how does that happen? I think we are so passionate when we die sometimes, especially if it's, you know, we've got a lot of money hidden somewhere and someone spent the money. But how this little boy felt so compelled to do that. And then once it happened, you know, he grew up and forgot about it. This is what happens. The kids grow up and they forget. But what is that? And if it's not our soul hitching a ride to another lifetime, I don't know what it is.
1: When I was younger, I always thought that reincarnation was a process, and I still think I'm right. Was a process of perfection where you keep coming back to get better and better and better. So maybe the very first you that could have happened thousands of years ago or hundreds of years ago was a wretched person, but you got better every time you came back. What do you think of that theory?
0: I like that theory. I do. And, you know, we hear of old souls. What does that mean? You know, that we've come back enough times to, I don't want to say perfect us, practice makes perfect, but I think we're given sometimes the same experiences in our life, even right now in our current life. And when we deal with them, okay, that's a little tick mark. But if we don't deal with it, oh, there it is presenting it to us again. So I think we should accept our challenges, do the best we can in this life, because, you know, we don't want to do all of it again, do we? Maybe just the fun stuff.
1: A couple of weeks ago, our investigative reporter, Cheryl Jones, talked with Gary Schwartz about the spirit phone. And you mentioned it Sunday when you were on the air with us. How could that technology work?
0: It's crazy good. But when you think down to the tiniest particle, like I said earlier, on a quantum level, all we are is invisible vibrating energy. Energy can be moved. It can be manipulated. Even where we are now, we all live thinking everything we can see and hear, that's okay, that's real. But there can be two or many more forms of energy that are all in the same place in the same time, radio waves and GPS signals and wind and, you know, TV signals and our Wi-Fi, right? We're connected wirelessly right now. So we don't need to see it to believe it. So with the Soul Phone Project, they're right now doing a soul switch. And now this is down to a quantum level as well, that they have what they call the A-Team. This is a group of people that have already passed that are scientific of nature, working on the other side. But they're asking them questions, and somehow they can step in front of this, I'll call it a camera for lack of a better word, but they can manipulate this energy to be able to give yes, no responses to all kinds of questions. And so they have a team of mediums that also work with them independent, that come up with the same people, the same stories. And so this is not just left to somebody's crazy imagination, but in time, they're hoping that this soul switch can become like a keyboard, being able to use, type different letters and to be able to communicate that way. And then I know just from my investigations into EVP, electronic voice phenomena, and instrumental trans communication, people that are getting images and videos that are coming through of people on the other side, side, that the tipping point will occur, that this will all be put together. And so I really do see there's going to be some kind of FaceTime with our loved ones in the afterlife. And wouldn't that be a cool thing to do? But absolutely, why not? You know, when the first cell phones came about, they were these bulky things, and they were miracles, right? And now, with the iPhone and other technology, we can reference so much information just with a click of a finger. 100 years ago, if you were to present somebody with an iPhone, they would blow their minds. Well, 100 years from now, you know, when the cell phone is very active connecting to the other side, you know, they'll look back at 2026 like, I can't believe these people didn't believe in the afterlife and didn't know how to connect. We were right here all along, they'll say.
1: What does this tell you about the afterlife where technology hooks you up to it?
0: What do you mean by that?
1: Well, does it sound like it's part of the universe? What could it be? It doesn't sound so spiritual.
0: Well, I don't know. Let's see, how do we want to even phrase spiritual? If you want to phrase spiritual, the soul self. So I think our souls really do come here to learn, to experience, that when we go to the hereafter or the here before, that it is all good all the time, that we don't, you know, we can create anything that we want, but we come here to Earth and we get the opposite of that. So we can really learn and grow. Of course, there's the illusion that, you know, we're human and this life is what it is. But on a spiritual side, the people that we know from near-death experiences, they all say the same things as some of the great spiritual leaders, that we're here to love, we're here to forgive, we're here to be kind, we're here to be of service to others, we're here to be grateful. So that, to me, is spirituality, whether you call it God or the universe or the light or something like that. And as far as technology goes, I think it's all created under the same umbrella of the light. And why would we have it if it wasn't somehow connected? Now, I think technology, as we know, a lot of things going on with AI right now are fantastic. But of course, things can be used for the negative, like even the internet's great, but then there's the dark web and, sure, and things like that. But I think technology is a good thing. And young minds, you know, back in the day, like the old time mediums, they didn't have technology. So they communicated to spirit by having these home circles and singing and inviting in the voices of loved ones and things like that. Well, we live in a very different culture that I think the spirit world are going to get to us in any way they can. And if it can be through electronics, even some people get text messages or, you know, phones start playing the loved one's favorite song, that and the phone could be buried in the bottom of your purse and things like that happen. So if spirit world can use what we have now, they will. They're doing everything they can to let us know that they're still alive, they're still part of our lives, that our lives matter, and that we are very much loved. So I don't think technology is a bad thing, but like anything, we've got to be smart about it.
1: But you don't think it makes the other side seem a little weak?
0: No, I don't think so. I think it's exciting, to be honest with you. If we have more and more of our scientists going over to the other side, they're going to use their scientific minds and souls to communicate back with those who are scientific of nature here on Earth. Because everything I do, George, is for, or I believe I'm talking to the grieving parent or the grieving person whose loved one is gone. They know the pain of being on planet Earth. They know the pain of loss. And if there's something that they can do to get to us in a faster way, they're going to do it. And I think, like I said, some of these brilliant technology people that are migrating to the other side, they're going to use what they can.
1: What would you say about this, Sandra? That the other side was created by religions to control us so we wouldn't go wacky.
0: Wow. I would say that doesn't make sense to me. I would say that our human beings here on Earth created religion to be able to control people and get them to behave and get them to follow. And I think there's a lot of religions out there, and they distorted the big picture. Like I said earlier, the tenets of life and some of the spiritual leaders really is love and service and forgiveness and people with these egos that we have, you know, they're not so good. A lot of people like control. And so some of these religions were created, and even some of the religions out there, and I hate to say this, but I've got some family members that aren't talking to me. They're really big in their religion. And I say, you know, but Jesus taught to love one another, right? You know,
1: yeah.
0: I mean, not to shun us. And there's some religions that say, if you don't follow me, you know, you can't speak to your family members. So I think spirit world came first, and we are just a little bit of heaven on earth. But I don't think it was created from us. You know, again, the earth is not the center of the universe. It was just like a little tiny blip in the big picture of it all. So challenge your beliefs, I would think.
1: Why have the family members turned away from you?
0: Well, it started around the passing of my dad, and this is why I'm so passionate about sharing about grief and sharing about the afterlife. There's a lot of miscommunications that happen when someone's passing, when we're grieving. We don't have to have a loved one die to grieve, George. There's something called anticipatory grief, that you're going through all the stages in no particular order. And so there's a lot of miscommunications that happen. And I remember even over my dad's care, my siblings and I were like, you know, this is what dad wanted. And they said, well, this is what we want to do. And I'm a very generous, I think, likable person. I'm a glass half full person. You normally find me with a smile on my face. And I have three siblings, and it became real in their world that I was out for more of dad's money. And they created this reality that, and they talked to me like I was not trustworthy, like I was doing things against my dad, and it broke my heart. But when I got involved with grief and how the brain works with perception, when we can make a truth, even if we make it up, then we start seeing through the lens of that's the truth. So I became the Sandra that their imagination thought I was, and not real Sandra. And so I had to get into, and I include this in my book. And for any of your listeners that want a free copy of my book, I give it to them. WeDon'tDie.com. Just enter your name and email address at the bottom of the page, and a copy of my book in PDF form pops up. And why I do that, George, is chapter 10 is about grief, and it's about what happens in the brain and in our biology when we grieve. And unfortunately, my siblings, the view they held on to me, you know, about me from dad's death has continued on. And, you know, we will get maybe a Christmas card or a text message, but it wasn't, you know, on a holiday, but it's not what it used to be. So I think in the big picture of life, what I hold on to is that we all came to Earth to play these roles, because there's a lot of relationships that need healing and a lot of sadness out there. So without them behaving exactly the way they did, George, I wouldn't be talking to you here today. I wouldn't have done any of this research. So I do have faith that it'll all work out in the long run. I really do, but it keeps me motivated to keep sharing.
1: If you could go back into time and talk with Jesus, Sandra, what would you talk to him about?
0: Well, that's a wild question. Jesus.
1: That's me.
0: Yeah. Hey, Jesus. I would probably ask for myself, you know, how does one remember these spiritual truths all the time? How does one get outside of that that ego mind that thinks that we're so separated? How can we, Jesus, look at our fellow man and just see another divine soul? Because I think we are evolving in that direction, George. I really do think so. You've got so many more listeners now, and, you know, people are really taking this on board that peace begins within. So I'd want to stay a little more connected to Jesus. How do I, you know, just keep giving me those reminders that you're there, and him along with other spiritual leaders, you know, help me look through life with that lens of forgiveness, of adventure, that I'm here to learn, but I'm also here to make a difference with another person.
1: Well, he's part of the Trinity of the Father, Son, and Holy Ghost, and I would ask him if he has ever met his Father, God. What do you think he'd say?
0: I would say he would, yes. And I also would think the description would be something that we couldn't even get our heads around, because I think that divine spark is within all of us. You know, we all have a divine soul that's we're part of. And so it's so much bigger than who we are. But yeah, Jesus's answer might blow our minds as to who Father God is.
1: We'll talk more with Sandra Samplain from Shades of the Afterlife on the Paranormal Podcast Network in just a moment, and also take an hour of your calls when we come right back on Coast to Coast AM.
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2: Press the running back to the right of Brinkman. Hand off Mikey up the middle, 50, 45, 40 into secondary. One man to beat. Sweep to the left side, 25. He's got the 20, 15, 10. He outruns everybody into the end zone for a Cyclone touchdown. 41-0 Cyclone with 12 seconds to go in the first quarter.
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7: ABC News, I'm Dave Packer. For the first time since her botched execution nearly a week ago in Tennessee, attorneys for convicted murderer Krista Pike say she's awake and speaking. An outside law firm has been named in the Cornell University rape investigation. More from ABC's Peter Haralambos.
8: This investigation is going to be spearheaded by former Deputy Attorney General under the Obama administration, Sally Yates, through her law firm, King and Spalding. According to a statement, the Board of Trustees now has a special committee leading this, that this investigation is going to cover not only this 2024 incident and the school's response to it, but Cornell's broader policies when it comes to reports of sexual violence on campus and how they proceed with Title IX investigations.
7: In the Middle East, forces of the Saudi-led coalition fighting in Yemen have recaptured several key areas around the strategic Bab el-Mandeb Strait from Iran-backed Houthi rebels. This is ABC News. The Warner Brothers Skydance merger is official, but ABC News legal contributor Kim Whaley says the deal could still face challenges.
9: We've got a series of statutes dating back to the 19th century that basically represent the idea that competition is good for consumers. If you've got a bunch of hamburger restaurants on the street, the price will go down. You'll have more options. Here we've got CNN on the one hand and CBS News on the other now becoming one news organization. We have Paramount and Warner Brothers, two different movie companies becoming one big company.
7: A North Carolina man has been sentenced to 18 months behind bars for orchestrating a music streaming fraud. Federal prosecutors say Michael Smith put hundreds of thousands of AI-generated songs on streaming services and set up thousands of bot accounts to listen to them, generating more than $8 million in royalties from the streaming platforms. Dave Packer, ABC News.
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16: From the WMAY newsroom, I'm Mike Windmacher. Governor J.B. Pritzker got an unlikely endorsement on Monday as former Illinois Republican Minority Leader Jim Durkin gave Pritzker his endorsement. Durkin, in a video posted to social media, stated that, quote, Bailey stands for exclusion over inclusion and his politics are subtraction over addition. His politics don't work for me, nor the Republican Party I know, end quote. Durkin, who served as a minority leader of the Illinois House of Representatives from 2013 to 2023, went on to say, quote, Bailey's never accomplished anything for Illinois and he's not cut out for the job, end quote. Pritzker said he is proud to have Durkin's endorsement. The Village of Chatham has unveiled a new statue in Chatham Community Park that is dedicated to the memory of the five children who died in last year's tragedy at the Why Not Outdoors After School program. The statue includes a circular base and five spirit flames, one for each child. Their names, dates of birth, and dates of death are inscribed on each flame. Landscaping and benches will also be added in the area around the statue in the spring. For more news, visit WMAY.com.
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18: 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He's running. We all know it. Alexi Janulius is running for re-election and mayor of Chicago at the same time. Is it too much to ask to run for just one job at a time?
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20: Here's your updated News Channel 20 Storm Team forecast. Lows level off around 52 overnight under clear skies. Winds out of the southwest 5 to 10 miles per hour. Lots of sunshine outside again Wednesday. Highs level off around 86. Lows level off around 54 Wednesday night. I'm meteorologist Laura Lockwood on 97.7 and 970 WMAY, Springfield's News and Talk. Currently, it's 59 degrees.
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1: Shades of the Afterlife with Sandra Champlain, who's on the Paranormal Podcast Network, and we'll take your calls with her this hour on Coast to Coast AM. 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
1: Welcome back. George Norrie along with Sandra Champlain from Shades of the Afterlife as we are talking about the other side. You are 100% guaranteed believe the other side exists now, Sandra?
6: Heck yes, I am, George, after, it's about 27 years now and between 311 Shades of the Afterlife. And I still have my YouTube channel where I interview great people. And we're going on 600 episodes of that, plus all of my own investigations, my experiences. Yes, we go on. Our loved ones, we will see them again. They're still a part of our life. And our life here is for a reason. So we need to experience all we can and get our money's worth out of this life while we're here.
1: What does the soul mean to you?
6: It's the higher intelligence, that part of that divine spark that we all are, that we can connect with beyond. We can connect with things like remote viewing and ESP. We're so much more than locked inside of our body. I think our soul is much bigger than we are, that it's part of the fabric of consciousness, that we all tap into it. We're all unique, but at the same time, we're all connected. I've got an episode coming up, George, that I talk about consciousness, and I talk about the soul and some of Dr. Dean Radin's work on consciousness. But I do an experiment with listeners in remote viewing. I've got something hidden in a bag, And at the very beginning, I ask them to quiet their mind and to just look for elements of what's in the bag. The ego mind will try to kick in and try to figure out what it is, but set that aside. And even if your listeners right now want to just play in and, you know, what color, what size, what texture. And at the end of the episode, I let people know what it is. But I've done remote viewing experiences, as has the CIA and NASA and some very credible organizations, because our consciousness is not within us. We are just part of it. We're like a radio, signal that's out there in the universe. That's who we are, connected to everything. But in this human lifetime, you know, we're the receiver, we're the radio. But if the radio breaks, is the signal gone? No, it's still around. So that soul of who we are really is that thing that's tapped into it all.
1: You mentioned Harry Houdini Sunday. What was his obsession with the other side?
6: Well, he wanted to believe that it was real on one hand, but in the day he lived, and even today, there's a lot of fraudulent mediums, and all it takes is to get your heart broken once by somebody giving you a cold reading and charging $500 for a reading and knowing you could probably have done a better job. But in his day, there were what's called physical mediums and trance mediums, that wild stuff would occur. I mean, people would appear real again through a substance called ectoplasm. And when these great wars happened, a lot of con artists came out with all these pretend seances and levitating tables, and they'd have all their little devices doing things to rob people of their money. And Harry Houdini's one, of course, that got his heart broken. And so he went out in hopes of finding a good medium, but he was out really to prove that there were a lot of fraudulent mediums out there. And now he's working on the other side with, you mentioned Dr. Gary Schwartz and the whole Soul Phone project. He's got his proof and now he's working for the other side, but it really is buyer beware. I think mediums are great, but people don't need to be trained to call themselves a medium. And so just because someone is, really, everyone, use your skeptical mind. Make sure a medium offers that 10-minute guarantee. Don't pay something that you're not comfortable with. But you should really feel the evidence of your loved one, stories that no other person could tell you.
1: Have you ever sat in on a real seance that really just mystified you?
6: Oh, George, I've been part of like 18 of them. Yeah, when I got into studying the afterlife, I wanted to find out everything I could. And Tom and Lisa Butler, who wrote the book, There Is No Death and There Are No Dead, about EVP communications, they became friends and they were telling me about David Thompson, a physical medium. And I thought, there's no way that people can sit in a dark room and then voices can be heard and things can materialize. And the only way I could figure out if it was true or not as if I had the experience. So I flew 9 years ago to England to a little retreat center that no longer exists due to COVID, unfortunately. And for not a lot of money, I met not only David Thompson, but the wonderful physical medium Scott Milligan, who, you know, we're great friends and we do trance demonstrations on almost every Friday on Zoom. Your listeners can join us for that. But I was scared to death, not knowing what I was in for. And it was a group of people, about maybe 40 of us in a darkened room. We were all holding hands. Nobody could break the circle, because if you did, you think maybe they're manipulating something. The medium was tied down to a chair just to make sure he's not getting up and doing things, in what's called a cabinet, somewhere where the energy could build and things could happen. I didn't know what I was in for. We started singing songs that we all knew, whether it was ABBA or Christmas carols and things. And then these voices would come out of nowhere and things would happen. It was just before Christmas and there were a lot of toys in the room around a Christmas tree and glow in the dark things, and things were moving around. And as exciting as all that was, there were instruments being played. There was laughter of little children. Of course, there were no little children in the room. The real magic to me came when people's voices of their loved ones came out of the darkness, that there was this ectoplasmic voice box that their loved ones could push their face into somehow and talk to their loved ones again. But I felt spirit hands. I had a little child's hands holding my hand. There was a glow-in-the-dark plaque that a little child presented to me, and I could see their little fingers moving. And current physical mediumship is nothing like it was in the past, but people should read up about the great Alec Harris, and people with a could see with a little red light on, they could actually see their loved ones coming out of this cabinet, and people would hold their babies again. They'd see their loved ones' faces. There were things called apports, things that would appear out of nowhere from the other side, gifts from the other side. Physical mediumship was a really big thing back in the day. And I do hope it comes back, because I can never share with your listeners something that can prove that this is real. But if you have an experience, it takes you from believing to knowing.
1: Let's go to the phones. East of the Rockies, Peter is with us in Jacksonville, Texas. Welcome to the show. Hi, Peter.
7: Yeah, good evening, and thanks for a very interesting show.
1: Sure thing. Go ahead, Pete.
7: Yeah, okay. Yeah, I got two questions. The second is related closely to the first, and I love Sandra's phrasing of the ego mind, because it is a part of our mind, and it's a curious thing, because it can lead us astray, primarily, of course, by telling us that we are only our bodies. But I'm curious, and I assume we need it for a kind of sense of identity. Does it have any other purpose, Sandra? What is the purpose of the ego mind? That's my first question.
6: Thanks, Peter. It's a great question. I think it locks us into being human. I don't think we're meant to know that we are eternal souls having a human experience 24/7. I really don't. I think we're supposed to play this game of life, really, to have our soul grow the most it can. And it does in adverse conditions. We can learn, we can overcome, but life can be very, very painful. And that ego mind, it does serve a purpose of keeping us grounded into playing this game. But of course, this is a very painful place, and a lot of painful things happen more than the pleasure thing. So that ego mind, I think, is something that to identify it and to know that there's a higher self, that we don't have to listen to it. That is like, I want to say, going to a gym and exercising. We really have to work at it. And do we ever get to that point, say, of a Jesus where there is no ego? I don't know if that's possible. But in the simplest terms, it's just to remind us of our humanity and to play this game of life. But we are given the choice. Do we listen to it or not?
7: Interesting, because it keeps us focused, right?
6: Yeah, it does. Yeah, it does. But we don't have to listen, Peter. We don't.
7: Tell me about it. Okay, do you have time for my second question?
1: Go ahead, Pete. Yeah.
7: Okay. So when we get to the other side, and here's what's interesting. I've always been curious about it. Do we know ourselves as George Norrie, Sandra, or Peter? In other words, what happens to the ego mind? Does it carry over in some sense?
6: Well, good question. Peter, George, Sandra, we all go to the other side, and we're recognizable. We'll see our friends. But the ego part of it, that negative identity part, we see through loving eyes. We see through forgiving eyes. We see the bigger picture. But our personality goes with us. And I know this. Every Sunday, we do a free Sunday service on Zoom, Peter. And part of it, half of it, is a medium demonstration. So we have medium volunteers, and they do readings. And it can be so funny to hear these people coming from the other side and their memories and their humor. And we bring it all with us. We do. Put it this way, we bring the good stuff with us, and we drop the negative stuff. And I love that our sense of humor is a part of it. So we will continue to exist. We get to choose our best age, how we want to look. We get to create where we want to live. Our loved ones are there. And even our pets are there, Peter, to greet us.
1: Let's go to Mayette in New York City. Hi, Mayette. Go ahead.
8: Yes. How wonderful, George. You make our mornings. You make life joyous and worth living. And top of the morning to both of you. Peter asked such a good question. And George had on Aaron Abke, The Three Beliefs of Ego, A Sufferer's Guide to Freedom. It's a great read. But I want to have a point of clarification, which I'll stay on air with you. And then my main question, I'll listen over the radio. First of all, do you know what Momenta et Mori means? It's another way to say what you were saying in the beginning.
6: I've never heard of it. There's a book.
8: It's a Latin phrase for you will die. That's what we seem to forget, as Sandra was saying earlier. And if we have more realization of that, I think the golden rule, which is so simple, treat others the way you want to be treated, would be more apparent. But my main question deals with NDEs. Now, I didn't get in because I'm so greatly inspired by Daniel Brinkley recently, Behind the Secret Door. However, Unsolved Mysteries, I think it was last week, I'd never seen this. They had a long segment on Daniel, his friends, his wife, his experiences. He was on air, his friends and people were on air. And one of the things that became apparent is that he became a real, what they say, psychic, but I love Ruth's terms. She calls them mystics, right? And he could actually tell people about somebody had been murdered and where everything was, and the person didn't believe it at first, but it was all true. So the NDE, what does that teach us, even if we have an experience? And I'll listen over the air. Thank you.
6: Oh, she's wonderful. Thank you.
1: She's one of a kind.
6: As far as Momento Mori, just coming back to interviewing a gal a couple years ago, when we can really embrace that death is coming, we live life powerfully. You know, we can put things in perspective. Now, as far as near-death experiences, and I love Daniel Brinkley. I love him so much. But the whole world of near-death experiences, we don't need to have one to embrace the messages of them. I can't sink my teeth into enough near-death experiences that are called veridical or verifiable ones. These are the ones where people's consciousness floats out of their body. They can see what's happening in the operating room. They can tell what's happening in other rooms. Blind people can see for the first time. There's tons of those stories. And what they show us is that our consciousness is not locked in the body. And to talk about that psychic nature, so many of the people that have these near-death experiences come back mystical. They do. They can, they have mediumistic abilities. They have psychic abilities. They can tap into the future somewhat, although the future is not 100% written. And so to learn from near-death experiences really is to understand that, first of all, nobody dies alone. We have people that help us cross. People see loved ones in their near-death experiences, but that our consciousness is not locked into our body, that we are so much more than we think we are. And yeah, keep listening to near-death experience stories, especially the verifiable ones, and they really do empower you. And we can learn, as we are all divine souls having a human experience, how to tap into our own psychic abilities. We don't have to have a painful near-death experience to benefit.
1: First-time caller Henry near Denver, Colorado. Let's get you in, Henry, before the break. Go ahead.
9: Thank you very much, George. Good morning, and good morning, Sandra. I have a rather unique question. I think something that I've never heard of before. And it concerns the image, the person Mary, the mother of Jesus in the story. And she was considered the Virgin Mary. Now, I recently heard a conversation from a sage or wise person talking about the ancient mythology associated with Mary, who says that she was not virgin from no sex. She was virgin because she was an previously unincarnated soul. And I never heard this before, but in a way it makes a whole lot of sense. And I wondered if you talk about, you know, coming and going with reincarnation and that sort of thing. I was wondering if you had ever had any experience or comment about this with regard to an unincarnated soul, one incarnated for the first time.
1: I've never heard of that. 30 seconds. Go ahead, Sandra.
6: No, I've never heard of that. And all I can say is there's so many different theories out there, Henry. If something empowers you to live life powerfully here, use it. Take it on board. But that's something I haven't heard of before.
1: Yeah, we were always told she was the Blessed Virgin Mary when we were kids. Remember that?
6: Absolutely.
1: Sandra's website is WeDon'tDie.com, which is part of the Paranormal Podcast Network. We will be back with final calls in a moment as she heads up Shades of the Afterlife when we come back.
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0: From the WMAY newsroom, I'm Mike Windmacher. Residents of Sangamon and Menard counties are asked to give feedback on the community's health needs. Springfield Memorial Hospital, HSHS St. John's Hospital, and the Sangamon County Health Department are conducting the Community Health Survey this month. The survey asks about local health challenges, priorities, and quality of life concerns. Previous survey results have led to mental health advocate training and a social care referral program. A link to the survey can be found at WMAY.com. The survey is open through October 31st. A highly contagious virus has been found in cats at the Sangamon County Animal Control and Adoption Center. The facility asks that no stray cats be brought there for the time being. Panleukopenia is potentially life-threatening for cats. The center is also looking for temporary foster homes for cats at the shelter that are not showing signs of illness to help reduce crowding and exposure at the shelter. Governor J.B. Pritzker's office released state fair numbers on Tuesday. About 714,000 visitors attended the Springfield Fair. Springfield's attendance was the third highest in its history, but set a new single-day attendance record of nearly 104,000 visitors on Friday, August 21st. The Springfield Fair also set a pair of concert attendance records, with both Ella Langley and Lainey Wilson drawing 15,533 fans to sold-out shows. The Springfield Fair sold 72,143 concert tickets, which set a new overall record for grandstand performances. For more news, visit WMAY.com.
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5: Here is your updated News Channel 20 Storm Team forecast. Lows level off around 51 overnight under clear skies. Southwest winds 5 to 10 miles per hour. Bright sunshine expected Wednesday. High temperatures reach up to 86. Clear skies Wednesday night. Lows dip down to about 54. A meteorologist, Laura Lockwood. On 97.7 and 970 WMAY, Springfield's News and Talk. 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
1: 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We'll talk about that. And then Brad Stewart joins us with his work called Facing

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1: Welcome back. Our final segment, George Norrie with you, Sandra Champlain with us, Shades of the Afterlife on the Paranormal Podcast Network. Sandra, what is your belief in the afterlife done for you personally at this point?
7: Oh, George, it's given me life. It helps remind me that I'm so much bigger than who I think I am, you know, in my ego mind. It reminds me when things go wrong that life is an education for the soul and that someday I can look back on this and be able to grow from it. Even some of the toughest times we humans go through, even though I don't think we plan everything that happens to us, I think genuinely bad stuff happens.

0: You know, things do happen, but everything, it's a learning experience. It's an opportunity to help someone else down the road. So for me, it helps me put life in perspective. It helps me not be as hard on myself, be forgiving on other people. You know, it's a tough road other people are living. But it also helps me have a little bit more fun in life and not take things as seriously. It's a tough, tough life. We are in this together. So be kind, help another person, try to have that love in your heart and be forgiving. So it's done that for me. And it's a being able to record these shows every week too, George. It just is a great reminder for me being the best person I can be.
1: You think when somebody dies and they leave their body, it's instant?
0: Yeah, I think it's pretty instant. I think we're either here or we're there. I don't think, you know, there are plenty of stories of earthbound spirits and things, people that just haven't gone through the light yet. But I don't think anybody can escape moving over there. And I think our consciousness can easily come right back. But I think whether we choose to accept that we're dead or not, like in the movies, we're either here or we're over there.
1: Is there confusion?
0: There can be confusion. Yeah. And they say there's confusion, especially, you know, if somebody is leaving behind something or someone that they really love, you know, it's like, how can I be here? And, you know, you hear these stories of people in accidents who have near-death experiences. They're standing outside of their body or they're hovering above their body in a hospital room in a surgery, and they don't get it. Who am I looking at? Who is that? You know, and what's happening? So there is confusion, but there's always people that are guiding us across our, you know, there's thousands of stories of deathbed visitations. Our loved ones are there to greet us and to bring us over. So there might be a little bit of confusion, but it won't take long before either the family pet shows up or one of your loved ones from the past, and they just grab your hand and walk you home.
1: All right, let's go to final calls. East of the Rockies, Nancy is with us in Bedford, Mass. Hello, Nance. Go ahead.
2: Hi, thank you. When I was young, my grandfather died about 60 years ago, and I felt like I had some sort of connection with something evil that has never been rectified, and that keeps popping up into my head. I don't know if you've ever had people with that issue, but the other part of it is, if he would have come back immediately and then live a short life, 5 or 10 years, how would I recognize him, since the last thing he was here would be a child?
0: Well, that goes back, Nancy, to the reincarnation topic. It is of general thought now that who we really are remains in the afterlife, and a piece of him can come back. So you'd recognize him right away when you pass. There he is. And as far as the evil thing, it's really a tough thing being here on planet Earth. Are there evil forces? Of course. But I do also think that we all have a subconscious mind, and that ego mind, I tell you, the more we think something, the more it automatically comes into our mind. And some of those earliest memories when we were kids, I even have some reoccurring dreams that I've had since I was a little kid. They just latch right onto the subconscious. We have the tool, though, when they come up, to say, thank you for sharing. And you can replace it with a thought of something that you are grateful for or a happy memory. That is something all humans can possess to override that ego mind.
1: Have you ever been confronted by the devil, Sandra?
0: George, I have not been confronted by the devil. I know I've had some really dark thoughts that have come in during grieving process, and that's why I wanted to get my book out so much, because we lose a huge amount of healthy neurotransmitters in our system, and some really nasty negative stuff can come out of it. But there are tools to be healthy again. So I would have to just say it's the devil within, that deep, dark place, but that also gave me the compassion to know how tough grief is.
1: Let's go to John in Wisconsin. Welcome to the show. Hi, John.
3: Hello, George. Hello, Sandra. A brief comment and a question, please.
1: Sure.
3: Foremost, Sandra, you do great work. You're one of my favorite guests on Coast to Coast. My comment is, our culture is so messed up, faith-wise, social-wise, etc. And I believe a lot of the young adults are spinning in circles, unsure of their future, unsure of today's culture. My question, Sandra, is this. What advice would you give to these young people So not only can they gain confidence in their future, but they can also gain confidence in doing a better job of navigating through this discombobulated culture. And George, thank you for taking my call.
1: Thank you, John.
0: Oh, John, thank you so much for your kind words. It is a tough road being a human being. It truly is. I think our young people need people to believe in them. They need support. When we're young and things go wrong, we can easily identify as I'm not good enough, I'm not smart enough, I'm unlovable. And then you carry on life really thinking those things are true. And then the next thing you know, you end up in prison. And, you know, we have these beliefs that latch on, that ego mind again starts very, very young. But it really is to demonstrate what's possible, talking to people in a positive way, obviously loving, but being a support system where any dream really is possible. I think kids need to believe that again, like we were when we were little. So I think support system is absolutely number one. And then you can talk to people about things like the afterlife. It's never too young to give them the belief that there's something bigger. And then even kids that get involved with, say, electronics or books or reading, whatever that thing is, they can really latch into the bigger possibility of like our psychic nature or remote viewing or, you know, afterlife communication or even looking at life as it's all growth for the soul. But it's having positive conversations about what's possible instead of what's wrong.
1: Here's Cornelius in Louisiana. Hello there, Corny. Go ahead.
4: George, I'm surprised you didn't introduce me as the devil, George.
1: I was thinking about it.
4: I tell you, George, but it's great to hear Mayette and John, that's my two Coasty friends and stuff. Now, Sandra, I don't know if you read the Bible or not. I read the Bible, and you talk about Jesus and everything. But he says it's once to die, then the judgment, and then there's a parable, which I believe is a true story, where the rich man goes to hell, and the poor man is in Abraham's bosom, which is supposed to be heaven or paradise. So I do believe in the devil, and I tell George all the time, I think this AI is nothing but the Antichrist intelligence because it tells kids to commit suicide. And John was talking about our youth and stuff. I know you say you can talk to the dead and all like that, but the Bible forbids us to talk to our dead loved ones and stuff like that. The Witch of Endor, when King Saul went to the witch to talk to Samuel, something appeared, but that was a familiar spirit. So I know you're talking about Dr. Schwartz and that Soul Phone project, and he's talking to Edgar Mitchell and Houdini and Albert Einstein, but they're all familiar spirits. It's a deception, and that's what's coming for us in the 2030s when they get AI fully online, Sandra, and I hope, and George has said this, he's not taking the mark of the beast. Elon Musk said he wants to put a chip in everybody's head and hand, and that's going to be the mark of the beast. So I hope you won't take that. But I just wish people would read the Bible. Like I said, this reincarnation business, no, you got one chance to get it right. And George knows this. I was sexually assaulted as a child, and that's wrong. And whoever did that, they need to go to hell. Hitler needs to go to hell. All these people that do evil things and stuff, they need to go to hell. That woman that they botched that thing up in Tennessee on her execution, she needs to be executed. She tortured a poor teenager to death. So I just wonder if you think the Bible and the devil is true. God bless you, George, and God bless America.
0: Thank you so much, Cornelius. I talked to you before. I tell you, Cornelius, you're a very powerful person, and I think there are so many different ways to live life, and there is absolutely nothing wrong with the Bible. I grew up with it. I absolutely did. But for me, how I live my life really is of, well, we'll call it Jesus' way, being loving, being forgiving, being kind, having gratitude, being in service to others. I concentrate on that. And I also have just done some investigation, and I know that a lot of the Bible was written down, you know, 600 years after Jesus had lived. And so take what empowers you to live the best life. And I am in 100% agreement that bad people, they don't deserve to walk by our side when we go to the afterlife. You know, that we need to be responsible for our actions here on earth.
1: Next up, Jeremy's with us in Jamestown, North Dakota. Hi, Jeremy.
5: Hello, George and Sandra. I have some questions for you. I was in a near-fatal auto accident over 22 years ago, and I spent 2.5 months in a coma. Where was I? I wasn't in the afterlife, and I wasn't in the current time.
1: You think he was in limbo? Where was he, Sandra?
0: Oh, I don't think he was in limbo. It's kind of like the same place we go when we dream at night. You know, sometimes we have dreams, but where do we go? Our consciousness can stay within. It can float without. Certainly, you probably had don't have the awareness of it, but you were probably surrounded by loved ones and healers and things on the other side trying to get you through that. Our consciousness doesn't always show us a near-death experience or things on the other side or loved ones coming to greet us. You know, I've never been in a coma, but I have been medically induced for surgery and things like that. And it's almost like a feeling of no man's land. We are connected to, our soul is connected to us. They call it through a silver cord, and that's still very much part of us. But when we die and we go to the other side, that silver cord is disconnected, but we're still very, very much alive. So while I don't have the answer exactly where you were, you're still you. And the best I could say, it's similar to a place where we go to in a dream or if we're in anesthesia. But I know for a fact that there are loved ones and healing that go on from the other side to help you live this best life possible and be healthy.
1: Let's go to Corey in the state of Washington, west of the Rockies. Hi, Corey.
6: Hey, how you doing, George? Hi, Sandra. Corey.
0: Hi.
6: First, I want to say thanks. I feel very honored to be on with you guys this evening.
1: Thank you.
6: So I have one main question in two parts. Firstly, I believe in reincarnation, like many of your listeners do, I'm sure. And I listen to Coast regularly. So I hear mediums reach out to other listeners and their loved ones who've passed away. And I've never heard a single one of the mediums ever say, you know, I can't get a hold of your loved one because I think they've already reincarnated. It seems like that scenario would be a lot more common. Like maybe the medium goes to reach out to them and gets a busy signal or something. What would you think about that?
0: Well, we don't get a busy signal because it truly is my belief that who we, a main part of who we are can still be contacted in the
1: spirit
0: world.
1: It's almost
0: like
1: they split into two, right?
0: Yeah, yeah. You know, I mentioned on Fridays we do this trance demonstration where it's actually a person who lived once speaking through somebody who lives now. And one of the things he often says is we can be in two places at the same time in the afterlife. He says, we're here speaking right now, but my wife's thinking I'm sitting next to her and we're watching a cricket game, having a conversation. Like I said, there's so many elements at play, like that little clownfish in the bottom of the ocean. You know, we can't, our minds can't possibly get around how big it is and what we're capable of. So mediums can still connect with loved ones because our energy is still around. I mean, we are still us in some place in the afterlife. Yet a piece of us can come. This is my belief. I don't push this on anybody else. Can come to learn more and to experience more and make that practice makes perfect.
1: What are some of the future shows on Shades of the Afterlife, Sandra?
0: Well, I'm digging deep, like I said, into some of these Bigelow things. They're pretty cool. Lots of research into the near-death experiences, some mediums of the past. There's mediums of the past that in trance-like state, people that had no formal education can speak a dozen different languages and like really interesting information that's come through. There's a lot about hospice workers and what they've witnessed as far as deathbed visitations, that nobody dies alone. There's experiments in the lab through people like Dr. Julie Beischel, who do triple blind experiments on mediums and stuff. So I'm digging deep into mediums of the past, near-death experiences, and then also I really want to share some of these incredible stories that haven't been heard from the Bigelow Institute.
1: Sandra, always great talking to you, and I'll talk to you on the first Sunday in November.
0: All right. Thanks, George, and thanks, everybody.
1: Sandra Champlain from Shades of the Afterlife on the Paranormal Podcast Network. For Dan Galante, Gina Salvati, Tom Danheiser, Sue Trikas, Lex Lonehood, Sean Ladasur, Alec Fernandez, Tim Benald, Mary Berry, George Knapp, and Richard Serrett, I'm George Norrie, somewhere out there on Coast to Coast AM. We'll see you on our next edition. Until then, be safe, everyone.

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5: ABC News, I'm Dave Packer. A disturbing case of alleged child abuse in Los Angeles County. A couple with at least 21 children accused of harsh punishments and beatings. A two-month-old suffering a brain injury. L.A. County D.A. Nathan Hockman.
6: What the complaint alleges is what they set up at this house. And this house could only be described as a house of horrors for these young, incredibly young children that had been brought to this house through this surrogacy process.
5: All 21 children taken from the home. After a botched execution in Tennessee, attorneys for Krista Pike, who was sentenced to death for torturing and killing a classmate in 1995, say she's now conscious and speaking. David Rush, former high-ranking CIA officer, pleading guilty to wire fraud. Federal agents finding $40 million in gold bars he kept in his home, accused of bilking nearly $200 million from the federal government. This is ABC News. The Gulf Coast is bracing for what's expected to become the first hurricane this year to hit the U.S. mainland. ABC News Chief Meteorologist Ginger Z with the latest.
7: Keep an eye from Louisiana through coastal Mississippi, Alabama, and the Florida Panhandle really carefully. Friday night into Saturday looks like landfall of what will likely be our first hurricane of the season. There's a lot of fuel at the surface, above average temperatures in the Gulf because it's been undisturbed. There's a little bit fighting it at the top end in the atmosphere, but either way, I would anticipate more than a half foot of rain, surge, tornadoes, all the regular threats going into the weekend.
5: The NBA is testing new smart basketballs with Bluetooth sensors, which gather data for real-time officiating. The league said the information from the Wilson-developed balls will be for only research, not to make official calls during the game. The NBA said the technology went through a successful pilot program during the Summer League. Dave Packer, ABC News.
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14: From the WMAY newsroom, I'm Mike Windmacher. Governor J.B. Pritzker's office released state fair numbers on Tuesday. About 714,000 visitors attended the Springfield Fair. Springfield's attendance was the third highest in its history, but set a new single-day attendance record of nearly 104,000 visitors on Friday, August 21st. The Springfield Fair also set a pair of concert attendance records of both Ellen Langley and Lainey Wilson, drawing 15,533 fans at sold-out shows. The Springfield Fair sold 72,143 concert tickets, which set a new overall record for grandstand performances. Residents of Sangamon and Menard counties are asked to give feedback on the community's health needs. Springfield Memorial Hospital, HSHS St. John's Hospital, and the Sangamon County Health Department are conducting the community health survey this month. The survey asks about local health challenges, priorities, and quality of life concerns. Previous survey results have led to mental health advocate training and a social care referral program. A link to the survey can be found at WMAY.com. The survey is open through October 31st. And for more news, visit WMAY.com.
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17: Here is your updated News Channel 20 Storm Team forecast. Lows level off around 51 overnight under clear skies, southwest winds 5 to 10 miles per hour. Bright sunshine expected Wednesday, high temperatures reach up to 86. Clear skies Wednesday night, lows dip down to about 54. I'm meteorologist Laura Lockwood on 97.7 and 970 WMAY Springfield's News and Talk. 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

0: America and the gateway to the West. Good morning, good evening, wherever you may be across the nation, around the world. I'm George Norrie, and this is Coast to Coast AM. Later tonight, Shades of the Afterlife. Here's what's happening. The unexplained death of a researcher at a Russian anti-plague institute has one former senior U.S. arms official warning it could be far worse than the bacteria that caused the Black Death. Marshall Billingsley, who served as President Donald Trump's special presidential envoy for arms control, said a top Soviet bioweapons defector told him decades ago about secret work on an antibiotic-resistant plague at the same facility where this recent plague-related death occurred. Very strange story. We'll keep our eyes on that. Meanwhile, President Donald Trump said he expects the Iran war to end shortly before or after the midterm elections in November. U.S. Central Command also said that its forces have redirected 130 ships since the start of its blockade of the Iranian ports. And Washington, D.C. has moved 12 American bombers from the RAF Fairford in the U.K. amid concerns about a potentially complex drone attack ordered by the Iranian Revolutionary Guard. Tom Danheiser with more on today's activities. Tommy?
1: Well, George, as the war continues with the redirected ships and the 12 bombers, the Treasury Department is continuing its campaign to economically cut off Iran, now telling financial institutions that any continued business with Tehran could trigger immediate sanctions. According to Al Jazeera, Saudi-led forces intercepted a ballistic missile launched by Houthi rebels targeting Saudi territory. Yemeni government forces backed by regional allies reported reclaiming the port city of Manka, though the Houthis denied losing territorial control. Meanwhile, Iran's Houthi allies in Yemen rejected on Tuesday assertions by Saudi-backed state forces to have retaken key positions along the Red Sea coast, with a spokesman insisting that rebel fighters had full control over all their gains on the ground. The Houthis claim to have killed or wounded 200 Saudi Arabian security forces with strikes on the kingdom's primary airport, a Saudi oil refinery, and other sites across the country. Saudi officials confirmed attacks on two airports, but said only three people sustained minor injuries in the strikes. And the price of Brent crude oil, the international standard, fell under $100 a barrel Tuesday, despite the fierce fighting as the Iran-backed Houthis battle to maintain control over much of Yemen's Red Sea coast and the Bab el-Mandeb Strait, a crucial checkpoint for global energy shipments. George?
0: Thank you, Tom. We'll see what happens tomorrow. The U.S. stock market has never been higher, even though the list of challenges chipping away at it keeps growing. The S&P 500 climbed to a record after topping its prior all-time high set in August. Despite worries about everything from war to high inflation to pressure from the bond market, the index at the heart of many 401k accounts has soared 23% since hitting a bottom in late March. Harry Dent Jr. is with us with his thoughts. Harry, why is the stock market so strong?
2: Because we're in a bubble, George. This is exactly what 1929 looked like. Early 2000, before the NASDAQ went down 78% in a couple years. And, of course, it was 89% in 29 to 32. What happens is you get stocks going up and then...
0: I think we just lost Harry Dent.
2: The more a bubble goes up, the more stocks get overvalued, and then the bigger they crash. Booms always end, but bubbles end badly.
0: All right, my friend, let's hope the stock market stays strong. In a moment, Dr. Randy Shannon joins us from criticalhealthnews.com to give you some tips on keeping you around for a long time. 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
0: And welcome back to Coast, George Norrie with you, Dr. Randy Shannon with us. She's an author. Her book is called Tongue Tales, A Delightful Adventure into Animal Tongues. We'll talk about that later. Speaker, naturopathic doctor who believes that supplementation and natural remedies are essential when it comes to everyday health. She, along with Ben Fuchs and Dr. Drew Peterson, join us on the criticalhealthnews.com team. She also has her own website called thebodycan.com, which is linked up at coasttocoastam.com. Here's that toll-free number to call for assistance, not to get on the show. We'll give you that in a few minutes. But for people who are just able to get information, but they can't write it down, 1-855-949-7234, 1-855-949-RADIO. 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Randy, welcome back, Doc. How are you?
7: Well, George, it's so great to be back with you. It just seems like 3 months or something went by. But you know I do a lot of radio, a lot of television, and I've done it for years now. And the thing that I love about coming on your show, George, is that it's different sitting down with you because you actually are curious about the conversations and you really listen to the guests that you have on the show. So I think that's why people have trusted you for so long. And I'm always happy to be on here with you and this audience. I love this audience.
0: Thank you, Randy. We care a lot about you, too, because you do a great job since coming aboard. How long, though? About 6 months?
7: No, can you believe it's been 2 years?
0: No, it hasn't been 2 years.
7: This is year two. It is.
0: Already?
7: Yeah.
0: My gosh. Tell us about thebodycan.com.
7: Well, the body can is a statement. The body can heal itself if it's given the right raw material. And so thebodycan.com, got to be careful when you're typing it in because the systems will try to spell check that. That's where I explain everything that I do regarding face, tongue, and fingernail analysis. And you can see all of the latest things I do. I have the children's book, Tongue Tales, and we just published a new one, mainly for our clients, but it's out there for the world called The Language of Spices, a fantastic book. Because spices, George, were actually all medicines long before they were flavors. So I put it all together, been working on it 5 years, and it's got a nice cheat sheet in there when you talk about what you're suffering from and the spice to go get. Because it's not just a cupboard of spices, it's actually a cupboard of medicine. It's pretty fantastic.
0: Did you happen to hear my lead story tonight about that Russian plague?
7: I did.
0: That's scary.
7: You know, it is scary, and, you know, I go to different platforms to see, like, really what is the story. I listened to just a five-minute clip with Alex Jones earlier today, and he said this could be the one, this could be it that takes us all out. I can't stress like that, and I don't think anybody should ever stress like that. This pneumonic plague is, you know, you would say it like bubonic, except it's pneumonic,
0: like pneumonia, right?
7: Yep, exactly. And there is basically an antidote that I have, from what I understand, doxycycline, which is a tetracycline antibiotic, and it works by blocking bacteria from making proteins they need to grow and reproduce. So it's actually something, from my understanding, of course, not, I mean, there isn't anybody in this country that has experience at this except the scientists, but I think it's easily challenged by just having doxycycline.
0: I'm convinced that the plague of COVID popped up in that Wuhan lab back in 2019. I'm convinced of that. What do you think?
7: Yeah, I mean, I think it's been proven now that they were doing something at UNC Chapel Hill. And when it was basically banned in America, they took it to Wuhan. And miraculously, someone's always spilling something, George. And that's kind of what they're saying about this new one. It comes at a time where we're going into election season. You know, California, Texas, Arizona, we have a new caravan coming up, over 600 people as of last week, ready to head into our country, all right before elections. So I just, people need to take some de-stress, which we have. Okay, that's in our arsenal.
0: Right.
7: To keep the stress levels down. And, you know, just don't be drinking coffee. Don't drink the things that are stimulating you. And really try to stay, you know, when you're the healthiest, George, is when you stay off all the bad news. If you don't turn the TV on, yeah, and listen to the lying media, then you actually have good days and you produce more and you're more productive and you're happy in your relationships because you're not so worried. But I do say always prepare for that day of whatever that day may bring. But we just, stressing and anxiety never solve the problems. Never.
0: I had a story earlier this week about creatine monohydrate, which is good for building muscle mass in people when they don't even exercise. Do you know much about that?
7: Yeah, it's something that I take every day, and that is a new product that the critical health team has, and it is fantastic. And here's the deal. That's something I've been buying from pretty much every vendor out there, okay? I always tell people to not buy on Amazon. No offense to Amazon, but most of their products from anybody, including Chinese makers, they all go into a bin and they can create a fake label, and that's what's happening, okay? And they're saying it's like 90-some percent of the products that are there now. I cannot confirm that. So, but the creatine itself increases the strength and power. I think that's what everybody knows it for, supporting the muscle growth and preservation of the muscles, especially as people are aging. But it also is fantastic for performance and recovery when you are exercising. And it massively supports the brain energy, the cognitive function. It's great for sleep deprivation or the mental fatigue. It just kind of is, it's a good balancer. And it helps people to maintain that muscle mass. People lose that as they get older. They're not as active. And you could be sitting in a chair just squeezing those little hand grips. If you're taking your creatine, that's going to really preserve that muscle. So it's got a lot of benefits. It's been studied extensively. And I think the majority of people have always thought that it was just for men who were trying to get, you know, bigger, become bodybuilders. But it supports everyone, male and female, there's only two sexes, supports both in the cellular energy, the muscles, the strength, and the brain, both. And if a woman's taking it, she is not going to turn into a, you know, everybody thinks you're going to look very
0: masculine,
7: bulky. Yeah. And that's not the case. Not at all. Not from that. And it's something I take every day. Trust me, nobody's telling me or calling me a bodybuilder. So
0: do you take it as a powder or as a capsule?
7: I take the powder. And if you think about it, you know, if it's in a capsule, that's a powder in the capsule. It's just people are just swallowing it that way.
0: And how do you ingest it? Do you put it in water or what do you do with it?
7: I put it in water. Some people will put it into a smoothie, mixing some other things with it. But ours tastes so good. I think it's a, I don't have it in front of me, but I think it's like a cherry flavor. And so I just mix it in 8-10 ounces of water and drink it down.
0: I get so many emails, Randy. I get so many emails every day from people who are looking for ways to make their health improve. Out of 10 people, how many do you think have some kind of illness? I even had a guest on this week who has kidney issues.
7: Mm-hmm. Yep. And I think most of the kidney issues are reversible. I love kidneys. They're my favorite organ to work with. If I would say 9 out of 10 or 10 out of 10 have something. Because they'll come to me, George, they come to me and they say, I'm fine. I looked at my tongue. It's totally fine. I say, okay, send me a picture. And I look at that and I'll see cracks here or there or everywhere or spots or waviness or discolorations or completely misshaped. And by the way, we're giving a 10-minute free consultation. We're not looking at the tongue, but I've been doing that this whole month, a 10-minute free consult. Nobody even has to pay me for the 10 minutes. Just to have a conversation with me. And they can tell the critical health team that they want to talk to Dr. Randy Shannon. They're getting a 10-minute free consult. Everybody, blow the phones up. Let's do it. To get everybody in the audience healthy.
0: We're going to take calls very soon with Dr. Randy Shannon and next hour as well. So you can start making calls. Gina's in the house tonight. And she'll put you on hold, getting you ready for that. Your book is called Tongue Tales about Animal Tongues. Tell me about that.
7: Well, adults don't know what's on the tongue, so let's start getting the kids to take a look at their own tongue. You know, they're waving high, they count on their fingers, they, you know their nose and their eyes and their ears, but nobody ever talks about the tongue. And so I'm starting the kids out early to go look in the mirror, stick it out, and check it out. And the whole rest of the book is about animals and just crazy pictures with the animals and their tongues, you know, giraffes grabbing food, et cetera. And it's got a little story all the way through. And at the end, go look at your own tongue. And we start there. And I just submitted my manuscript on a book that I have been working on, George, for 10 years over to one of the biggest, I don't want to call them a publishing house, but there's a name for it. I believe that it is a New York Times bestseller level, and it is all for adults on the face, tongue, and fingernails, and how to basically from home self-diagnose what you have.
0: That's important. Now, what do you see when you look at your tongue?
7: Well, I mean, if you have anything, and everybody listening right now, look in the mirror. If you have anything other than a smooth as like the skin on your arm or like a baby's skin, and if you have cracks, crevices, spots, things that look like cuts, things that look like pits, and it's not smooth, and it's not like the pinkish color of your gums, you've got something going on. I'm not saying that to scare anybody, because I don't want anybody to, you know, freak out when they go look at the tongue. But I've seen the craziest things, and people are walking around thinking that's normal, but it's really damage, George, that's going on the inside of the body. It could be kidneys. It could be liver. It could be digestive system. It could be parasites. It could be candida overgrowth. You know, it can grow to biblical proportions in the body. It's crazy if people have crusty toenails, you know, just issues with skin, lines on the face. A lot of times everybody thinks, or people think, that those are signs of getting old. It's actually the majority of them are signs of something being broken down in the body, whether it's a lymphatic or a liver or the adrenals. I have a guy right now, end-stage kidney disease. I took a look at multiple areas, face, fingernails, tongue, and it was clear as day. And you know what, George? It would have been clear as day that he had issues 10 years ago.
0: Jeez. Now, can you be born with some kind of tongue issue?
7: You can, but if that's the case, mom was either doing something wrong, because what, you know, once a baby is conceived, everything at that point then is on mom. So mom has to have nutrients, And we take on a lot of people that are just, you know, wanting to get pregnant or are already pregnant, just to make sure that that baby is born healthy. So everything at that point is on the mother. I highly suggest mothers do not ever drink, of course, alcohol, but even caffeine. Totally against that for the moms. And I firmly believe that every single mother should be on what we call a brain and heart pack. That's going to get her the essentials, the 60 minerals, 16 vitamins, the amino acids, and the essential fatty acids are all in that pack pretty much. And so I would not have a child today without that, because we have so much toxicity in so many other places. The air we're breathing, so many chemicals are dumped into the sky. The waters, you know, here in Miami, they're cleaning out all of the city pipes. Do you know how they do that, George?
8: How do they do that?
7: They dump massive amounts of chlorine in the water, and it's like a 30-day process. And so the water is atrocious right now.
8: Oh, my God.
7: But it's right. And so everything either has to be, you know, well, it just basically all has to go through filters and even then boil it. It's bad.
8: Randy, my fingernails tend to grow awfully fast. What does that mean?
7: Well, that's good. You're probably getting all the nutrients that you need for the bones, joints, cartilage, ligament, tendon. Or, you know, you're pretty close to it, or you're eating good foods. You could be eating or drinking bone broth. But typically for that to happen, you're getting a decent amount of vitamin D. You're getting calcium, phosphorus, mm-hmm. magnesium, zinc, copper.
8: Yes.
7: Some trace minerals, maybe some glucosamine, some boron, strontium. All of those things are involved when it comes to that. And diet. Diet matters as well.
8: We're going to come back in just a moment with Dr. Randy Shannon and take your calls this half hour and next hour as well. So make sure you're part of the program. The website is criticalhealthnews.com. Her personal site is called thebodycan.com. We shall be back in a moment with your calls and Dr. Randy Shannon from criticalhealthnews.com.
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0: From the WMAY newsroom, I'm Mike Windmacher. Residents of Sangamon and Menard counties are asked to give feedback on the community's health needs. Springfield Memorial Hospital, HSHS St. John's Hospital, and the Sangamon County Health Department are conducting the Community Health Survey this month. The survey asks about local health challenges, priorities, and quality of life concerns. Previous survey results have led to mental health advocate training and a social care referral program. A link to the survey can be found at WMAY.com. The survey is open through October 31st. A highly contagious virus has been found in cats at the Sangamon County Animal Control and Adoption Center. The facility asks that no stray cats be brought there for the time being. Panleukopenia is potentially life-threatening for cats. The center is also looking for temporary foster homes for cats at the shelter that are not showing signs of illness to help reduce crowding and exposure at the shelter. Governor J.B. Pritzker's office released state fair numbers on Tuesday. About 714,000 visitors attended the Springfield Fair. Springfield's attendance was the third highest in its history, but set a new single-day attendance record of nearly 104,000 visitors on Friday, August 21st. The Springfield Fair also set a pair of concert attendance records, with both Ella Langley and Lainey Wilson drawing 15,533 fans to sold-out shows. The Springfield Fair sold 72,143 concert tickets, which set a new overall record for grandstand performances. For more news, visit WMAY.com.
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5: 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The same New Mexico that's fourth in the 2008 primary list for president. He's running. We all know it. Alexi Janulius is running for re-election and mayor of Chicago at the same time. Is it too much to ask to run for just one job at a time?
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6: Here's your updated News Channel 20 Storm Team forecast. Lows level off around 51, overnight under clear skies, southwest winds 5 to 10 miles per hour. Bright sunshine expected Wednesday, high temperatures reach up to 86. Clear skies Wednesday night, lows dip down to about 54. I'm meteorologist Laura Lockwood on 97.7 and 970 WMAY, Springfield's News and Talk. Right now, it's 61 degrees.
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2: And welcome back to Coast, George Norrie with you with Dr. Randy Shannon from criticalhealthnews.com. And again, the number to call for assistance, that's being to take down notes on what she says. Maybe you can't, right? You're driving a truck, you're in your car, you're in bed. 1-855-949-7234, 1-855-949-RADIO. Dr. Shannon, if somebody is doing proper supplementation and has been doing it for years, how many years do you think they've extended their life by doing that?
6: Oh my gosh. Well, you know, Dr. Wallach would always say an additional 30 years.
2: Wow.
6: I can tell you, yeah, it's wild. I've had people come to me, one in particular, a massage therapist in Texas, and she was very sick, and her whole job is working on people to make, you know, them feel better, work on their lymphatic systems, etc. And she looked like walking death when she came to me. It was really bad. And got her on the things that were perfect for her. I did a full analysis on her, looked at the face, fingernails, and tongue, and did a program with her. And she really unplugged. She called me about the third or fourth month, and she said, I am just always tired. And I said, well, here's the deal. When your body is getting these nutrients, it's

0: it's really had to play like triage, you know, for many years before people get on nutrients in many cases. So it will rob Peter to pay Paul. People wonder, like, why is my hair gray, silver, or white? Why am I losing it? Because hair doesn't really matter to the brain, but your heart does. And so it will rob other areas. You know, bones matter, but if you're not giving the body the nutrients to make them strong, like the ones I listed off earlier, then, you know, people start to shrink in height and they think it's normal, George, because of age. And that is not the case. You should be the same height when you're, you know, let's say 25 as you are when you're 55 or 85. And it's literally lack of the appropriate nutrients why you're shrinking. And the brain is saying, okay, I got a rob over here. I'm going to go into your bone marrow and take from here raw materials so that I can keep your heart alive. And it's the same with hair. It does not care if you have hair. It's going to rob the very nutrients. And it's just trying to keep you alive. So the minute that you start taking nutrients, and some people are like, oh, I don't want to take that many, or I don't want to one that does it all. Well, I mean, everybody wants that magic, but it doesn't exist like that. You know, nutrients, there's so many, 60 minerals, 16 vitamins, etc., that you have to have every single day. So if it was in one pill, it would be like the size of a salt block. And nobody's exactly. going to eat that, right? So, and once you start getting that nutrient in, back to this woman, for example, she hadn't seen family and friends. She unplugged from work for several months, and then she finally went to a family function, and everybody was blown away. She'd been on the nutrients just 5 or 6 months. And they said, my gosh, what are you doing? You look amazing. Because life came back into her face and in her eyes and in her motions. And when we don't have it, we become lethargic. We become dead looking. And it only takes 6 months and you look amazing. And if you've been taking it for however long you said, 10 years or 15 years, you have added to your life, no doubt. God willing, he isn't taking you any other way. You know, my kids have said, George, that I would just, you know, be laying there dying of nothing because I take so many nutrients. But I like to stay young looking. I like to be vibrant. I like to have my health. I like to go, you know, work out hard and put that nutrient right back in as soon as I'm done working out.
1: All right, let's take some calls. They're lining up for you, and we'll take calls all of next hour's with Dr. Randy Shannon. We're going to Pearland, Texas. Randy is talking to Randy. Hello, Randy. Oh.
0: Okay.
2: Yes, how you doing?
1: Good.
2: I spoke to her once before. I've got some comments that I've done, hopefully for you and other doctors as well. I got a card in the mail from a political, the PAC committees. And so I sent one to President Trump. In there, I put in, I think the healthcare system in this country is upside down. The insurance company should not be telling doctors what they can or can't do and the different things of this nature, because you people have the degrees, not the insurance companies.
1: That's right.
2: And I also commented about traditional Chinese medicine. And I put your name in the card as well.
0: Well, thank you.
2: Well,
0: I'm on their list
2: now.
0: Could be bad.
2: I'm trying to do some good here.
0: Thank you.
2: See, I've got a degree in alternative medicines with emphasis in soft tissue injuries. And my question to you is, how is that different than the Chinese medicine?
0: You mean the nutrients? What do you mean exactly? Can
2: no.
0: You specify.
2: I have had several clients that had soft tissue injury problems, and I worked with them. And I don't know how, because you said that you work with the tongue, face, and fingernails.
0: Mm-hmm.
2: How does that diagnose or show where the body is lacking, and what kind of procedures do you do to back up what you're doing with the nutrients in order to make the person better?
0: Okay. So the soft tissue injury, that's basically describing what tissue is physically injured. That would be like muscles, tendons, ligaments, the fascia. It can also be strains or sprains, tendon injuries. And then traditional Chinese medicine, they describe the injuries basically through a different framework. But I, for my clients, don't use their language when it comes to actually speaking to the client. So they might describe the trauma as blood stasis or swelling or disruption of the channels and meridians. And the thing is I find that nobody understands what that is. So I don't use that language. I have to talk to my clients in a language that they understand. So I still say bones, joints, cartilage, ligament, tendon. And so whether it's a Chinese language or traditional language, the remedies are pretty much always the same. We focus on getting the nutrient to the body. And if you're asking what I specifically see, I mean, sometimes people will say, I have arthritis. You know, I can't physically see arthritis. Now I can see the bends in the fingers or the bend in the back, or, you know, just in conversation, I ask what their height is, and they always say things like, but I was 5'7", now I'm 5'4". So I'm listening to every single thing a client is telling me. Then I also am looking at those areas, the face, the fingernails, and the tongue. You know, fingernails that are going to be in very bad shape are going to be a sign. Talk to somebody. Well, George just said it. He said he has fast growing fingernails. So that's a good sign. But if somebody has really disrupted nail beds or discolorations, different things, you know, kidneys show one sign, liver shows another, internal bleeding shows another. So to really get down to the nitty gritty of that, take the master class. It's fantastic. It's taught directly by me. And that's where you know every single thing, every single ailment, every single nutrient that's needed to help to reverse those issues. It's pretty fantastic. And 5 minutes seems, or 2 hours seems like 5 minutes.
1: How far ahead is Chinese medicine from ours, Randy, if at all?
0: First of all, it's way older. So it's over 5,000 years, okay? So they saw things, and they saw it in multiple countries, multiple continents, where they never even spoke to each other, and they still had figured it all out. Again, with the guy that is end-stage kidney disease, he's at basically 16% function. I've had people as low as 3% come back to complete and full life. So am I hopeful for this guy? Absolutely. Has the system given up on him? Yeah, they told him to get on the donor list and, you know, want him to do the dialysis. He had already told them no to that. So it's either what we do or nothing.
1: We take text and we have texts and tweets for you, Randy. Tom, what do you have for?
3: This one's from John in New Mexico. Randy, he wants to know how a person can determine what the most important supplement for them is to take.
0: Well, the best thing is get a consultation, have a conversation. For me to just say one thing here, they only want one thing. The thing is, remember what I said, 60 minerals. How do I narrow that down to one? So I will narrow it down to a package, the brain and heart pack.
1: Take them all. One. Take them all,
0: yeah.
1: Right?
0: Yeah. How could I narrow 60 to one? I can't. I can't honestly do that. If they want me to say, oh, you need this or this, I can't, because it doesn't exist in just one thing. That is fantasy land.
1: Would you say, Randy, that the multiple vitamin is probably the single most important one if you were going to take just one?
0: One product, yes. The Beyond Tingy Tangerine. Do not buy it on Amazon. It is not corporate at all, so they don't know where it's coming from. You need to call in to get that one here. But that one is going to have, I don't know, could be like 200 ingredients in that. And that is going to give you the mother load of the minerals that are needed.
1: West of the Rockies, Tom is with us, the big island of Hawaii. Hello, Tom. You didn't get hit by any hurricanes, did you?
4: Very lucky, George. I live on the windward side, and it was mostly in the south portion of the big island down by Pahala and Na'alehu. They were really, really, they were devastated. Years of this, a beautiful community, coffee plantations, but it flooded so much that they had rain where, and rivers were created that have never been there before. Old Kapuna, wow. Old grandmothers, grandfathers had lived there for in their 90s, and they've never seen rain like that and flooding like that. But I live in Laupahoehoe, so we've over our last storm, and we just got at the tail end of it, we got about 20 inches. And Laupahoehoe is an older area of the Big Island where we have a lot of lava tubes, so the ground is very porous. And I'm right near the ocean. I'm 700 feet above they call it the Pali, the cliff. So I'm 700 feet elevation, and it runs really pretty quickly off of that area. So we're blessed, and and I've called in before, and I really appreciate you, George, that you really care about our mind, body, and spirit. And thank you, Doctor, for caring to come in this evening. Thank you so much. But I wanted to share with you, in 2024, Labor Day, I had two Lucanar infarctions, and they were ischemic strokes. And right after that, about a month later, I had a really bad case. I had serious sepsis shock, which nearly killed me, and it really affected my kidneys. And before my strokes, I'm really athletic. I do high intensity training. So it nearly killed me, and I'm 63 years old, and I want to bring my body back to where I was prior to the strokes and prior to the sepsis shock, which is horrible. It leaves your body devastated. So I'm asking about creatine for my brain. What would you have that would really help my brain heal better? Because I still have some symptoms, some light paralysis, dysphagia of my speech at times. If you could please point me in the right direction, I'd appreciate that.
0: Yep, you bet. Creatine is good. That's not necessarily the first thing I would go to for what happened to you, okay? For that to happen, that's usually a very deep stroke. And I don't know if you're still on there, but it's caused by loss of blood flow in the tiny penetrating arteries. And why would that happen? You have to ask yourself that. And so what we do with people with strokes, and that's usually very obvious for me to see well in advance. People might think that's crazy, but several years ago, we had a gentleman that came to us, to my office. And by the way, everything that I do is virtual. So when I say came to my office, it's literally over the phone. Okay. So people send me the pictures in their phones or from their phone or to my email. So nobody has to leave where they're
1: Technology's
0: at.
1: Technology's amazing, Randy, isn't
0: it? It is. And so when he sent his pictures, I said, my goodness. Okay. So I can see that. I can see when the blood, you know, if you ever heard a doctor say that you had sticky blood or that it's very thick, that's never a good thing. And they always go to the blood thinners. There's natural blood thinners, and it's in the form of nutrients. That's where our worlds differentiate big time. They want to do it through prescriptions. I want to do it naturally.
1: I take a baby aspirin every day.
0: Okay. Yeah. And it's always up to the client. People will do different things. And so in the case of that gentleman, he had a strong blockage that I could see. And he did our program for 1 month. And sure enough, I do want to come back to this one. I hear we're going to a break.
1: We'll take a break, Randy. We'll come back and finish it up with him. Hold on, Tom. We'll be back with you in a moment.
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3: ABC News, I'm Sherry Preston. Families of September 11th victims will ask a federal appeals court today to order the government to release documents that they say ties Saudi Arabia to the plot to hijack airplanes and crash them. At this year's 9/11 commemoration in New York, several family members openly faulted the U.S. government for keeping those materials secret. Today is the three-year anniversary of the October 7th Hamas-led attacks on Israel that killed 1,200 people, hundreds more taken hostage. They are all home now. The retaliatory strikes by Israel effectively leveled Gaza and left 74,000 people dead, according to the Gaza Health Ministry. Why so much concern about the Russian researcher who died after working in an anti-plague lab? Arizona State's David Engelthaler studies it.
4: Plague was part of their bioweapons program in the former Soviet Union, and so that's going to capture a lot of interest and attention.
3: Russia says she died of pneumonia. Convicted murderer Krista Pike awakened talking in Tennessee after her botched execution. This is ABC News. New charges after a deadly school shooting in Canada earlier this year. Here's ABC's Chuck Sievertson.
5: The FBI says James Bryant, 30 years old, from Bellingham, Washington, is accused by investigators of assisting the shooter.
6: In addition to providing money, technical advice, and particular items to be used in the shooting, Bryant agreed to record a live stream feed of the attack and broadcast it in a way that would maximize notoriety for the shooter.
5: The February shooting killed five children and one adult at a secondary school in British Columbia. If convicted, Bryant could get life in prison.
3: New federal forecasts say that home heating oil prices could be up more than 30% this winter. Natural gas prices, however, could possibly be lower. A surprise midseason retirement in the NFL. Longtime Philadelphia Eagles offensive lineman Lane Johnson announcing he's stepping away from the game. The 36-year-old had already hinted that this season would be his last, but now he says he needs to focus on his mental health. Sherry Preston, ABC News.
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13: From the WMAY newsroom, I'm Mike Windmacher. Governor J.B. Pritzker's office released state fair numbers on Tuesday. About 714,000 visitors attended the Springfield Fair. Springfield's attendance was the third highest in its history, but set a new single-day attendance record of nearly 104,000 visitors on Friday, August 21st. The Springfield Fair also set a pair of concert attendance records of both Ellen Langley and Lainey Wilson, drawing 15,533 fans of sold-out shows. The Springfield Fair sold 72,143 concert tickets, which set a new overall record for grandstand performances. Residents of Sangamon and Menard counties are asked to give feedback on the community's health needs. Springfield Memorial Hospital, HSHS St. John's Hospital, and the Sangamon County Health Department are conducting the community health survey this month. The survey asks about local health challenges, priorities, and quality of life concerns. Previous survey results have led to mental health advocate training and a social care referral program. A link to the survey can be found at WMAY.com. The survey is open through October 31st. And for more news, visit WMAY.com.
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16: Here is your updated News Channel 20 Storm Team forecast. Lows level off around 51 overnight under clear skies. Southwest winds 5 to 10 miles per hour. Bright sunshine expected Wednesday. High temperatures reach up to 86. Clear skies Wednesday night. Lows dip down to about 54. I'm meteorologist Laura Lockwood on 97.7 and 970 WMAY Springfield's News and Talk. Right now, it's 61 degrees.
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20: Good morning and welcome to America's Morning News for Wednesday, October 7th, 2026. I'm Rich Johnson, and coming up this hour,
21: Marco Rubio is calling on Russia to be more upfront with what it knows.
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23: Krista Pike is conscious after her failed execution in Tennessee. I'm Ed Donahue.
20: More protests and more leaked phone calls over the Cornell rape allegations. Julie Walker will have that story. Jennifer King reports on President Trump campaigning in Baltimore, while former President Obama is also on the trail. And more records on Wall Street.
24: Los Angeles County District Attorney Nathan Hoffman says they have arrested a California couple on child abuse charges. I'm Lisa Dwyer.
20: Keeping an eye on the Gulf, and an AI lawsuit targets the Golden Arches. All ahead on America's Morning News. It's 7 minutes past the hour. The World Health Organization believes the possible case of plague in Russia presents a very low risk outside that country. But that's not stopping the U.S. Embassy in Russia from warning citizens about the danger after the reported death of a lab technician. As News Nation's Trevor Shirley reports, President Trump says he will reach out to Russia's Vladimir Putin as America's concerns rise just 6 years after the world dealt with the COVID pandemic.
21: Now Secretary of State Marco Rubio is calling on Russia to be more upfront with what it knows.
0: Anytime you hear that there's some disease that infected someone in a lab anywhere in the world, you're going to be concerned about it, especially given recent events not so long ago, obviously in 2021, so in 2020 when we saw that happen. That said, it would be irresponsible for me here to sit and speculate because we just don't have all the information yet.
21: Secretary of State Marco Rubio says Russia must be more transparent about a death that unconfirmed Russian media reports say may have been caused by pneumonic plague.
0: I think it's incumbent upon Russia to obviously share more information with the world. That's what they should do. That's what we hope they will do.
21: Reports say a Russian woman in Siberia died of pneumonia of a, quote, unknown origin. The woman reportedly worked at a research lab that handles pathogens like plague.
1: A plague is an infectious disease that can be caused by bacteria. It's treatable by antibiotics.
21: Russian federal authorities say there's no evidence the death was related to any pathogens at the lab, which is now under quarantine along with its connected hospital. But the AP reports the governor of the region where that facility is located said the death was from a, quote, particularly dangerous infection.
0: We already, have measures in place to be able to address it if it's something, you know, more serious than what so far has been acknowledged.
21: Monday, President Donald Trump said it's a, quote, big problem for Russia, adding he'd just learned of the report.
2: Anybody that has that kind of a problem, we're always willing to help. We'll help.
21: Administration officials say Russia needs to come clean.
0: We encourage Russia to be transparent and share more information with the world so that all of us could react accordingly and appropriately.
21: The World Health Organization says it's offering assistance to Russia, and it adds that any risk of infection outside of Russia remains low. Reporting in Washington, I'm Trevor Shirley for News Nation.
20: Students are demanding that Cornell University's president step down. Meanwhile, the school has appointed an independent investigator, and protests on campus continue to grow. Correspondent Julie Walker reports more audio has been released involving conversations with Jane Doe and her alleged assailants. They include Winston Lee, a student who was suspended following the initial investigation. The audio courtesy of ABC News.
4: I'm so sorry about all like the backlash you're getting from this. I feel so bad for you, dude. I actually, right afterwards, they told me not to message you because they thought you were going through a lot. So I constructed this like letter to send to you.
6: After a massive protest on Cornell's campus, the university announcing Tuesday, former Deputy Attorney General Sally Yates will review how the school handles sexual misconduct complaints.
25: Our experiences may be different. Our stories may be different. But when injustice touches one part of our community, all of us have a responsibility to respond.
26: Stop calling it the Cornell 7. It's Cornell. The systems placed by this university and the state of New York have allowed sexual assault culture to thrive and for rape to go unpunished.
6: Meanwhile, students increasing their calls for Cornell President Michael Kotlikoff to resign.
27: Cornell needs a system that is not corrupt, that puts the students first instead of the university, that puts students and protects them as opposed to protecting donors, trustees, and the university's image and letting rapists walk on this campus.
6: Over the weekend, we heard from him in this school video.
28: We as an administration and we as a community must do better. We must do everything we can to prevent what happened to Jane Doe and everyone before her and anyone after her from ever happening again.
6: This came after days of outrage following a civil lawsuit filed in September. It also came after New York's attorney general announced a criminal investigation.
29: We will review the facts, gather evidence, interview witnesses, and if warranted, pursue prosecutions.
6: Jane Doe accuses 7 Cornell frat members of gang rape, which they deny. Cornell says some were expelled, others suspended. She went to campus police in 2024. The county DA closed the case without charges and didn't reopen it until she filed the suit. Julie Walker, New York.
20: Krista Pike, who survived a botched execution attempt last week in Tennessee, is now conscious and speaking, according to her attorney. And he wants the Tennessee governor to commute her sentence and take her off death row. Correspondent Ed Donahue reports.
3: Her lawyers say Krista Pike is conscious after her failed execution in Tennessee. In a statement, the lawyers say Pike is awake and speaking as she receives treatment at a hospital. They express gratitude for the first responders and the medical team at the hospital, who they say treated Krista like a human and have provided exceptional care to her. Pike survived two doses as Tennessee officials attempted to put her to death for the 1995 killing of classmate Colleen Slemmer. The lethal injection drug didn't kill her, but her lawyers say her arms were left burned and blistered. The lawyers want Tennessee Governor Bill Lee to commute Pike's sentence to life in prison without parole. I'm Ed Donahue.
20: Presidents past and present on the campaign trail. And the Gulf Coast is the target of what might soon be a hurricane. Those stories and more coming up. This is America's Morning News.
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20: 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Welcome back to America's Morning News. I'm Rich Johnson. It's 17 after. Weather across America, and for the first time this hurricane season, we're looking at a system in the Gulf of Mexico that could develop into a hurricane by the time it hits land. The exact track and intensity remain uncertain, but heavy rain and gusty winds could reach the coast Friday and spread inland across the southeast this weekend. Meanwhile, Florida already has a wet forecast today. Widespread thunderstorms will bring locally heavy downpours across much of the peninsula, with more storms in parts of the panhandle and along the southeast Georgia coast. Far south Texas also has a chance of thunderstorms and heavy rain. Dangerous October heat continues across central and southern California and the desert southwest. Highs will reach the 90s and low 100s. Across the Northeast, it's a chilly start. Frost and freeze alerts in parts of New England and the northern mid-Atlantic. Elsewhere, much of the country stays dry. Scattered showers develop across the Four Corners and central Rockies, while a front brings showers to the upper Great Lakes area today. That's your weather across America. More now on the tropical depression that may soon become the ninth named storm of the hurricane season. It's formed in the Gulf, and the current track has it making landfall somewhere between Pensacola, Florida, and New Orleans. It's expected to become Hurricane Isaias, bringing heavy rain along the coast from Texas to Florida and strengthen throughout the day today and make landfall by late Friday. Florida Governor Ron DeSantis has already signed an executive order declaring a state of emergency in 25 Florida counties ahead of the storm's arrival. Still out on the campaign trail, President Trump was in Baltimore Tuesday, where he announced a multi-billion dollar shipyard deal. Correspondent Jennifer King reports, despite the economic boon to the state, its governor, Wes Moore, was not invited to attend.
13: Today we're officially launching the construction of the largest new shipyard.
14: President Trump traveled to Sparrows Point in Maryland's Baltimore County to highlight a $3.7 billion investment by Anduril Industries, which plans a new 2 million square foot shipyard that will build components for nuclear powered submarines,
13: including autonomous subs, torpedo tubes, and critical components for our cutting-edge Virginia-class attack submarine.
14: The historic industrial site was founded by Maryland Steel Company and delivered its first ship in 1891. It's being redeveloped as a technology and industrial park. CEO Brian Schimpf says with Arsenal 2, they will return large-scale shipbuilding to a site that can once again define American naval power. Governor Wes Moore, a Democrat, was not allowed to speak at the event, but says he supports the project.
15: This deal will drive $3.7 billion in investment and 14,000 jobs.
14: I'm Jennifer King.
20: And as President Trump stumps for Republicans, former President Obama is also hitting the campaign trail to rally Democrats, now with less than 4 weeks before Election Day. News Nation's Hannah Brandt has more.
16: Obama definitely getting a lot more involved in these midterms. Michigan Democratic candidate Abdul El-Sayed just announced that the former president will be rallying with him later this month in Detroit. The Michigan Democratic nominee for governor, Jocelyn Benson, she's going to be there too at that event. And this really is a notable stop for Obama because he's lending his support for the progressive Senate candidate at a time when this is really one of the most closely watched Senate races in the country. It's considered a critical pickup for Democrats if they want to win back the Senate this cycle.
17: I went in the store right after Malia was born. I was like, what? That's how much diapers cost? I remember changing diapers. You think Donald Trump ever changed a diaper?
16: And so the hope is Obama can help energize Democratic voters there in Michigan, but he's not stopping there. Obama also taped 24 ads for Democratic candidates for governor, for Senate. Those are expected to be released in the coming days, and he's planning some additional campaign stops in these final weeks of the midterms as well.
20: That's News Nation's Hannah Brandt. Even though tariffs were supposed to level the playing field, the government says the U.S. trade deficit widened in August to its biggest number in more than a year, due in part to the U.S. buying even more gold, oil, and semiconductors from countries overseas. On the day when Time Warner and Paramount Skydance closed their massive merger and Amazon continues its latest Prime Day, it was a historic day on Wall Street. Two major indices hit all-time highs. Here's the latest in business news.
0: I'm Seth Sutel, and this is the AP Markets Report. The stock market hit another all-time high, even as the list of challenges it faces keeps growing. The S&P 500 rose 0.6% Tuesday. The index topped the record high it set in August. The Nasdaq Composite tacked 0.4% onto the all-time high it set a day earlier. The Dow rose 253 points. That's about 0.5%. Lamb Weston rose 7.5%. The maker of frozen French fries became the latest company to turn in big profits. The stock market has been shaky in recent weeks as investors worry about rising oil prices making inflation worse and higher yields in the bond market, which raise borrowing costs for everyone. On Tuesday, the yield of the 10-year Treasury pulled back a bit to 5.28%. Seth Sutel, New York.
20: McDonald's is facing a new federal lawsuit over its AI-enhanced pricing tool. The suit says the tool violates antitrust laws because it shares non-public data with franchise holders who might be competing in the same market. And it alleges the pricing tool has led to rising prices for Big Macs and Quarter Pounders. McDonald's says the suit is filled with inaccuracies. The company says it will vigorously defend itself, adding, AI does not set prices. McDonald's franchisees do. 23 minutes past the hour. Coming up, police break what's called a horrific surrogacy scheme. And what do Fox News, cats, and Arnold Schwarzenegger have in common? Find out when America's Morning News returns.
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2: 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It's a remarkable true account of faith, healing, and restoration in the face of impossible odds. Through a harrowing series of events and miraculous answers to prayer, Bill receives a donor's heart with only hours left to live. 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
20: 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Welcome back to America's Morning News. I'm Richard Johnson. It's 25 minutes after. In Los Angeles, police have broken up a surrogacy scheme that LA authorities describe as horrific and abusive. The story from correspondent Lisa Dwyer.
19: Los Angeles County District Attorney Nathan Hoffman says they have arrested a California couple,
21: Guo Jun Xuan and Sylvia Zhang,
19: on child abuse charges following an investigation into a surrogacy scheme involving at least 21 children. Hoffman says the couple set up a surrogacy agency that they operated from their home.
21: And this house could only be described as a house of horrors.
19: Through an extensive surveillance system, including motion-activated cameras, the couple watched as their nanny subjected the children ranging in age from 2 months to 13 years old to daily beatings and physical abuse, except for one room.
21: Co-conspirator nannies was captured on surveillance, carrying these children into that room, where the children could then be heard screaming, from inside.
19: Huckman says those charged face years in prison. I'm Lisa Dwyer.
20: A historic day for Fox News, Cats, Arnold Schwarzenegger, and having moves like Jagger. Here's Brian Calvert with America's Almanac.
3: Good morning. It was October 7th, 1949. The Democratic Republic of East Germany was first formed. In 1968, the Motion Picture Association adopted its rating system. It ranged from G for general to R for restricted. In 1982... Andrew Lloyd Webber Tim Rice musical Cats opened on Broadway for the first time. In 1996, the Fox News Channel was launched on satellite, and in 2003...
6: I'll be back.
3: Actor Arnold Schwarzenegger was elected governor of California. In 2025, the price of gold on the New York Mercantile Exchange hit $4,000 an ounce for the first time. And this was the number one song in America on October 7th, 2011. Maroon 5 and Christina Aguilera with those moves like Jagger. That's America's Almanac. I'm Brian Calvert on America's Morning News.
20: 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With executive producer Jeff McKay, I'm Rich Johnson, and this is America's Morning News.
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24: From the WMAY newsroom, I'm Mike Windmacher. The annual Makers on the Move State Bus Tour is highlighting the availability of manufacturing jobs in Illinois. The Illinois Manufacturers Association and the Illinois Manufacturing Excellence Center stopped at University of Illinois Springfield on Monday morning. The stop included a discussion about the new Bachelor of Applied Science and Engineering Technology program at UIS, set to launch in fall 2027. IMA President and CEO Mark Densler said industry and educators must develop a new generation of manufacturing leaders. The 45-foot-long bus continues the tour of more than 30 stops this week. The village of Chatham has unveiled a new statue in Chatham Community Park that is dedicated to the memory of the 5 children who died in last year's tragedy at the Why Not Outdoors After School program. The statue includes a circular base and 5 spirit flames, one for each child. Their names, dates of birth, and dates of death are inscribed on each flame. Landscaping and benches will also be added in the area around the statue in the spring. Governor J.B. Pritzker got a lengthy endorsement on Monday as former Illinois Republican Minority Leader Jim Durkin gave Pritzker his endorsement. Durkin, in a video posted to social media, stated, quote, "Bailey stands for exclusion over inclusion, and his politics are of subtraction over addition. His politics don't work for me nor the Republican Party I know." Durkin, who served as a minority leader of the Illinois House of Representatives from 2013 to 2023, went on to say, quote, "Bailey's never accomplished anything for Illinois, and he's not cut out for the job," end quote. Pritzker said he is proud to have Durkin's endorsement. For more news, visit WMAY.com.
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6: Here's your updated News Channel 20 Storm Team forecast. Ample sunshine expected today with daytime highs approaching 86. West winds 8 to 15 miles per hour. Lows dip down to about 54 tonight. Clear skies. Bright sunshine tomorrow. Daytime highs approaching 79. I'm meteorologist Laura Lockwood on 97.7 and 970 WMAY Springfield's News and Talk. Currently, it's 59 degrees.
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9: Sacred Heart Griffins scored six first quarter touchdowns in a 56-14 win over Lanphier.
11: Press the running back to the right of Brinkman. Hand off Mikey up the middle, 50, 45, 40 into secondary. One man to beat. Sweep to the left side, 25. He's got the 20, 15, 10. He outruns everybody into the end zone for a Cyclone touchdown. 41-0 Cyclone. Clones with 12 seconds to go in the first quarter.
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33: 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It's time once again for RFD Illinois. I'm DeLaws Yonke.
34: I'm Rita Frazier.
35: And I am Logan Sargentson.
33: Hey.
34: Logan's picks.
33: Logan was in studio. He was in the office yesterday. And when he's in studio, he gives us one of Logan's picks.
35: That is correct. This Logan's pick, we're giving a shout out to Shelby Trailer Service. They are out of Comanche, Oklahoma. Been talking with them a little bit. They sell rubber floors for like your cattle trailers or equipment trailers. I have them in my cattle trailer. They're excellent. Don't have to worry about them rotting. Softer on the cattle's feet. They've been really good to work with.
33: So there's an alternative to the 2x4 or the metal that probably comes standard in a trailer.
35: That is correct.

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1: 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I'm Delos Yonke. Now, this is directly from Governor Pritzker's newsroom. And from his website, the headline, Governor Pritzker implements emergency support for Illinois farmers affected by rising fuel costs. The governor issued a state disaster proclamation and signed an executive order to provide relief on diesel fuel costs for the agricultural industry during the fall harvest season. The executive order directs the Illinois Department of Revenue and the Illinois State Police to allow on-road use of dyed diesel, typically used for agricultural purposes. The executive order also directs state agencies to consider additional protections for farmers and gives the state greater flexibility to respond to continued disruptions in fuel markets and the agricultural economy. Governor Pritzker's proclamation declares all 102 Illinois counties disaster areas for 30 days and activates emergency authorities under the Illinois Emergency Management Agency Act, allowing the state to deploy additional resources and respond to the diesel fuel crisis. Department of Revenue and Illinois State Police have been directed not to impose state penalties when dyed diesel fuel from bulk storage is sold or used on highways and state roads for farming and agricultural purposes through the end of this year. Illinois Department of Revenue will issue guidance outlining qualifying uses and documentation requirements. In addition, the Illinois Department of Transportation is directed to consider extending the Illinois Harvest Permit Program into the winter, spring, or summer of 2027, if diesel shortages and elevated costs persist. That program allows heavier truck weights on specified routes, helping farmers transport goods more efficiently. And the disaster proclamation directs state agencies, including Illinois Department of Revenue, Illinois State Police, and the Illinois Department of Transportation, to evaluate and implement additional measures to address diesel shortages and elevated costs and activates the governor's authority to coordinate state personnel and resources as necessary. That all announced yesterday. And one important detail related to the president's announcement on Monday. When he announced it on stage, he said it was a waiver of the federal tax. The executive order that was signed actually had a deferment of taxes instead in the language. Ronnie Knittle is Associate Director of Transportation and Infrastructure at Illinois Farm Bureau, was in studio yesterday.
3: The executive order clearly states that that is a tax deferment. And so what that means is that there has to be a legislative action to occur for the tax to be forgiven. And so that would have to happen legislatively for the tax to be forgiven. So you're still looking at, if you use red dye diesel, which we'll get into our recommendation, you would still be required to pay

0: the tax after January 1st, because it's, the executive order is from October 5th to December 31st. And so sometime after December 31st, you're going to be still liable, the way we read the executive order, for that tax, because it would take, unless legislation action has been incurred, then that would be the only way that the tax could be waived or forgiven.
1: Deferred is different than waived. Is what you're
0: absolutely different. There's two. Those two words are certainly have two different definitions. One would mean that you don't have to pay it at all, and deferred means that at some time someone is liable for that tax. And the way it's currently read, it takes legislation action, both at state level or the federal level, for a tax to be forgiven, because they are in statute.
1: Rodney Knittle at Illinois Farm Bureau, who, by the way, just in Farm Week last week, was promoting the benefits of the harvest permit program. For example, on an 80-acre cornfield yielding 210 bushels an acre, the 10% harvest permit can eliminate two round trips to the bin or elevator. What kind of savings in fuel and driver's time, reduced truck wear, and fewer weights at the bin or elevator can certainly add up. More on this story as it develops. This is RFD Illinois.
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2: Thomas Titus is a past president of the Illinois Pork Producers, currently at-large director on the board of directors for IPPA. And we talked about the latest hogs and pigs report out recently, what those numbers mean to the industry.
4: So what we saw out of that report, I mean, was relatively supportive. I'm going to use excessive caution and not say it was bullish, because the market's been certainly, I mean, pressured here as of late. All hogs came in 1.5% below a year ago. The breeding herd continues to not show expansion. A lot of that is attributed towards the interest rates, I mean, the cost of infrastructure today and what that space cost is. And so, I mean, we're continuing to see the sow herd contract. However, I mean, that productivity of these higher power genetics today continue to produce more with less in that situation. But also, I mean, when we think about what that total market hog inventory looks like, that's 1.5% below a year ago as well. And so this hogs and pigs report that came out here recently, I mean, there was nothing that really was a huge shocker per se. I mean, given some of the disease that we've been through over the last 12 months, your pigs pay safe per litter continues to increase. It was up 1.2% this year. It's on a very, very static trend line higher. And so continue to expect to see that number increase there. But I mean, the only thing that really stood out to me was the December to February farrowing intentions at 102% a year ago, which I did feel was relatively surprising. But there may have been some red flags or alarms raised whenever you look at the state level inventory data. It did show that Illinois was down roughly 5%, which, I mean, you begin to think, like, well, you look at your neighbors and what barns are potentially are sitting empty. And I mean, sometimes that's a number that's, it's a little bit hard to gauge. And so what my understanding is, I mean, the USDA takes more of a top-down type of approach where they set that national number and then set the state-level estimates alongside that to reach that national number and make sure that it's correct. And so this is what drives that market. And the state numbers are important to individuals and businesses within Illinois, the producer zone takes across state lines, and depending upon reporting and if you're going through a DPOP, REPOP, construction project, and how those inventories are reported back may sometimes influence a small swing in statewide numbers. The numbers that we need to be most concerned about would be your national inventory numbers that we discussed earlier.
2: Yeah, and you answered a few of my questions already, Thomas, but back to this state and back to what you do. It is interesting to see where we are as a number four producer in the country. Maybe just talk a little bit about how Illinois looks, you know, and what you see as maybe is on the horizon as far as a longer term for pigs in this state.
4: As you begin to think about what are the two largest costs of raising a pig, or the largest cost, excuse me, I mean, that's generally your inputs. I mean, Illinois is positioned extremely well. I mean, you think about the Midwest and the Corn Belt. I mean, from your primary ingredients and primary costs with corn and soybean, you know, I mean, there's not a better place to raise a pig than there is in Illinois. The thought of, I mean, Illinois potentially moving or seeing a shift in terms of where we currently rank, I don't think you're going to see a big deviation from that number four spot, because, I mean, you really have got some industry partners and some producers that, I mean, we've been through plenty of tough times. I mean, 2023, I mean, if you think back to what those losses look like in comparison and taking into consideration inflation, they're more impactful than what it was back in 1998. You've got some producers that have made investments in infrastructure and their businesses. And so, I mean, they're in it for the long haul. And so certainly I'm not expecting any large deviation or shift in numbers within our state.
2: Thomas Titus, Illinois Pork Producers. More with Thomas today and the RFD Livestock Report as we focus on National Pork Month. Lisa Ellis is Executive Director of the Illinois Grape Growers and Vintners Alliance, an area of the state with lots of growth.
5: When we started, there were 7 wineries, mostly in the southern Illinois region, and they had the forethought to think about an industry many decades in the future. And so we've experienced a significant amount of growth since those early pioneers decided to make something of the wine and grape industry. And we printed an Illinois wine guide. Our most recent printing was in 2024, and we listed, I believe, 132 different tasting rooms throughout the state, all the way from the very northern part near Wisconsin. We've got a nice concentration of wineries in the Galena area, you know, all the way down south to the Shawnee Hills.
2: Lisa Ellis, Executive Director, Illinois Grape Growers and Vintners Alliance. More with Lisa on RFD Today later this week. It's National 4-H Week. Tasha Bunting is Director of Commodities and Food Systems for the Illinois Farm Bureau, also a proud 4-H leader.
6: It is National 4-H Week, so we kicked this week off with a 4-H meeting for our 4-H club. We happen to be leaders of the Tractor Wheels 4-H Club in Livingston County. So we had our October meeting just the other day and worked through some of the events that we'll be doing throughout the next year. But as you mentioned, it's National 4-H Week. So kind of highlighting some of the activities and things that are happening. And one of them that is pretty easy for a lot of us in our part of the state anyway is turning our porches green, putting out some green lights and being able to showcase and support 4-H in that way.
2: And you see constant growth in your members and in your own children because they're a part, of course, of 4-H.
6: Oh, for sure. There's so many lessons that 4-H can help teach, from teamwork to public speaking, which is a big one at our house. Just being able to understand how a meeting should function and how to make motions and take turns and all the things that are very helpful for kids to learn and then be able to engage with other groups as they get older or then as adults.
2: Illinois Farm Bureau's Tasha Bunting, 4-H leader, Livingston County. Back with more in a moment.
7: With the RFD Ag Market Summary for this Wednesday morning, I'm Jim Taylor. Corn, beans, and Chicago wheat all finishing Tuesday higher. December corn closing 508, up 10 and 3 quarters. March corn up 10 and 3 quarters, 522 and a quarter. May corn 529, up 10 and a half. November beans closing 13.03, up 22 and a quarter. January beans up 21 and three quarters, 13.19 and a quarter. March beans 13.28 and three quarters, up 20 and three quarters. December Chicago wheat closing 7.04 and a quarter, up 12. March wheat up 11 1/4, 717 1/2. May wheat 723 1/2, up 11 1/4. December bean meal 354.80, up 770. And December bean oil on Tuesday 69.91, up 56 cents. Current electronic overnight trading. December corn down 2 3/4. March corn down 3. May corn 526 1/4, down 2 3/4. November beans in the overnight up 2 1/4. January beans up 1 3/4. March beans up a penny, 13.29 3/4. December wheat in the overnight down 3 1/2. March wheat down 3 3/4. May wheat 720, down 3 1/2. Outside markets this morning, December Brent crude oil 101.74, up $1.16. The December gold contract 41.49 even, down 38.10. Livestock trade from Tuesday, October feeders 340.50, up 6.65. November feeders up 8.15, 338.27. October live cattle 221.22, up 3.97. December live cattle up 4.12, 224.10. October lean hog 77.92, up 7 cents. December lean hog 70.37, down 57 cents. Cash livestock, Fairview sale barn, steers 225.25, the top this week. And Illinois direct barrels and gilts trading steady on Tuesday, 53-63. And this is the RFD Radio Network.
8: This is Early Morning Weather Report for Wednesday from meteorologist Paul Otto for listeners on the RFD Radio Network. About 10 degrees above normal will be our peak maximum temperatures for this weekend, all occurring this afternoon before a slight cool down does come our way from the north-northwest for both Thursday and Friday, when temperatures will still run above normal, but only about 5 to 7 degrees above normal as we head into Friday night lights. It should be dry, as we're only going to be seeing some rain in the morning on Friday, about a tenth of an inch or less from the areas from Macomb to Galena during the first parts of the day. Slow northeasterly progression will take place during the morning hours, and those rain showers will then fade away during the lunch hour along the Wisconsin-Illinois border. And then Saturday, mostly dry, and then more rain comes our way on Sunday, but this time from the south, a different direction than what we've seen recently, all coming from the remnants of what will be our ninth named tropical storm of the 2026 Atlantic hurricane season. And that will take all of Sunday to come on through and mainly influence the southern half of the state, bringing above normal rainfall for the southeast corner of the state, in some version of normal for those central portions of the state, still below normal for northern Illinois. Mid-range forecast period for the 12th through the 16th, well above normal air will build back in and resume next Monday, right after the passage to the east of that tropical storm remnants. And the Midwest, towards the middle of the month, will be warm again, and the humidity will creep back up before Thursday brings us a major cold front. This time it's going to be bringing influences from Canada, the West, and from the Pacific tropical regions, and therefore bringing above normal rainfall. 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
11: 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The same New Mexico that's fourth in the 2008 primary list for president. 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
14: Christian County.
1: How much hay you got down? If there's ever a week to put hay down, this is a week to put it down, right?
14: This is my first time mowing hay in October, and I have on the ground 23 and a half acres as we speak.
1: Not going to get rained on, right?
14: Not going to get rained on. Mowed it yesterday morning and the evening before, which would have been Monday night, and mowing pretty good.
2: Next time he's in, we're going to talk about his cat population.
1: Oh, that's true. Varies, I'm sure, by each report. So, yeah,
14: we'll
1: definitely do that. All right. Thanks for joining us. I'm Delos Yonke.
2: I'm Rita Frazier.
14: And I'm Logan. Thank you.
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19: ABC News, I'm Shiri Preston in Jerusalem this morning. Some Israelis marking the anniversary of the October 7th Hamas attacks with protests at Israel's parliament calling for a change in the government. It was 3 years ago today that the terror group first poured over the border, killing about 1,200 Israelis and taking hundreds of hostages. The American government leaning on Russia for more answers after the suspected plague death from Siberia. ABC's Melissa Adan.
20: ABC News has learned the State Department is preparing a formal complaint with Russia seeking more details about what happened inside the facility. The World Health Organization says Russian authorities maintain a worker died of severe pneumonia, not the plague. But the agency says it's also seeking more information after reports of a second employee suffering from pneumonia of an undetermined cause.
19: And the Nobel Prize for Chemistry this morning going to a pair of researchers for their work on a fundamental property compounds. Sherry Preston, ABC News. We're learning new details about the Russian scientist who recently died after working at an anti-plague laboratory in Siberia.
20: ABC News has learned the State Department is preparing a formal complaint with Russia, seeking more details about what happened inside the facility. The World Health Organization says Russian authorities maintain a worker died of severe pneumonia, not the plague. But the agency says it's also seeking more information after reports of a second employee suffering from pneumonia of an undetermined cause.
19: ABC's Melissa Adan. Tropical depression Isaias is strengthening as it moves through the Gulf toward the Florida Panhandle. The National Guard has been put on standby and people have been told to prepare for landfall, possibly in the next 72 hours. Tough to afford a Gucci when you can't afford gas. New numbers from Citi show credit card spending on luxuries fell for a third consecutive month in September, down 6% from a year ago. Sherry Preston, ABC News.
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22: It is currently in the capital city, 603 and 55 degrees. I'm Greg Hall, live 97.7 and 970 WMAY news headlines. Attendance at this year's Illinois State Fair, third highest in history, but a record-setting day. Part of it, 104,000 people walked through the gates on Friday, August 21st. More than 714,000 people attended this year's State Fair, and for the second straight year, combined attendance for the Illinois State Fair and the DuQuoin State Fair topped 1 million. Also, a record number of concert tickets sold at the Illinois State Fair, more than 72,000. That includes more than 30,000 combined for country artists Lainey Wilson and Ella Langley, who sold out their shows and set new single show ticket sales records. Dozens of emergency responders and vehicles are conducting a large-scale training exercise today at the Illinois State Fairgrounds. State police said area residents may see their and hear activity involving people in hazmat suits and tactical equipment, but there will be no hazards or threats in the area. Routine emergency services are not affected. It'll be from 8 till 4 today, and the public is not permitted onto the fairgrounds during that exercise. Springfield Office of Budget Management presented an optimistic mid-year report to the City Council on Tuesday. City Budget Director Ramona Metzger said revenue so far this year has been stronger than originally forecast, and Metzger said delayed equipment purchases and so-called natural hiring lags in the current fiscal year contributed to the higher and anticipated fund balance estimate, and pension funding expenses continue to be a major cause of concern for the city's budget. Metzger noted this year's property tax levies are expected to fall roughly $4 million short of necessary levels. More at WMAY.com. Let's take a look now at sports with Darren Pritchett.
23: The White Sox can earn their spot in the America League Championship Series for the first time in 21 years with a home win over Cleveland today at 3 o'clock on Sports Radio 92.3 and 1450. Chicago will use another opener on the mound today, Sean Newcomb. The Sox lead the ALDS over the Guardians 2-0. Yesterday in the National League, San Diego defeated Milwaukee 4-3. The Dodgers topped Atlanta 3-1. From the NHL, Anton Frondell with a goal and an assist in the Blackhawks' 4-2 home win over the Blues. In boys soccer action, Glenwood shut out U-High 1-0, Williamsville 4, Riverton nothing. Rochester and Southeast played to a 1-1 draw. Sacred Heart Griffin 8, Lincoln nothing. Athens Edge Warrensburg Latham 2-1. Pleasant Plains rolled by Olympia 8-1. 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It's Sacred Heart Griffin at Rochester. And on 970 AM, it's Glenwood hosting Quincy Notre Dame.
24: The very nice early fall temperatures will remain in the forecast over the next several days. We'll be high around 85 degrees this afternoon with sunny skies, a breeze out of the northwest up to 10 to 20 miles per hour, but low humidity is going to feel very comfortable this afternoon. Overnight tonight, cloud coverage will stay light, so our temperatures are going to fall down into the mid to low 50s. Some upper 40s can't be ruled out for early Thursday morning. Tomorrow, we'll see temperatures get back to those upper 70s, likely hitting that 80 mark with plenty of sunshine and calm conditions, and that will continue as we get closer to the weekend. With the new Channel 20 Storm Team forecast, I'm meteorologist Matt Bednar.
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1: We have made our way to South Grand Avenue, and we make our regular visit over here to Peerless Cleaning and Restoration. A little more cleared out there in the front room here, but we're going to talk with Chris Hembro is with us, and we're going to have some guests come in from the community, and we're here till 8:30 when we turn things over to Dr. Sean McCaffrey. Hi, Sammy.
2: Morning, Greg. Morning, everybody. Nice to have you. This is always fun to be here at Peerless, even though we have Chris Hembro scheduled for 6:30. He does the scheduling, by the way. But we're going to talk with Chris. Enjoy talk, because we're all over the board talking a lot of college football. We'll touch on that in just a moment. It is AM Springfield. City Council met last night. Nothing really major. Watched a little. Kind of didn't get in till late. Watched the public comment, and it's kind of what you thought. A lot of people still very involved with this landlord referendum advisory that's going to be on the ballot and so on.
1: It turned into a fair amount of discussion at the tail end of the meeting about it.
2: There was some talk about this. Well, the budget director was there and said there's an increase in the corporate budget. I will let other people more familiar about budgets and comment about that. I'm sure there will be some critics who will have their take on it. And again, I say critics, not necessarily, they just look at it differently, but people look at numbers differently than I do, that's for sure.
1: And it's just budget projections.
2: I have no idea, and all I do is make sure that the checkbook is balanced. That's the only budget I worry about, checkbook. Chris Hembro, do you write checks at all? We were talking about that. Do you write checks at all?
3: Rarely.
2: Really?
3: But I do still balance my checkbook every month.
2: You do?
3: And my wife's like, what is wrong with you? Why do you still do this? She says, you know, you could just log on and look at what the balance is. I said, yeah, but there might be the rare check that we've written that's floating around and hasn't cleared yet. And
1: still a good idea.
3: I have OCD, so I have to make sure everything is in order.
2: And we've talked this off air, do you direct deposit your payroll check?
3: I do.
2: You do?
3: Yeah, otherwise I might not get paid. So I'm not sure why they pay me anyway. But
2: I, as you know, and I've told this story so much now, when Woodward came on, Newhoff gave you the option and said, if you want to put it in the mailbox, we'll put it in the mailbox for you. If not, it'll be direct deposited. And I said, I'd like it in the mailbox. I want to see it in my hand. That's my grandfather's. Both of them worked in coal mines. And they went paid every day when they walked out of a coal mine. And I'm not sure that happened, but that's the way they preferred it, one being Lithuanian, one being Sicilian. So they wanted to get paid every day. So that's Sammy. I want to get paid every day. Can't do that. But I think maybe there may be one other Kevin told me, and I'm not sure that person is still there. I'm not sure who it was that wanted mailed, handed in the mailbox. Everybody out stationed.
3: There's something about holding that paycheck, right?
2: Amen. Yeah. Amen. And then,
3: Greg shakes his head at us.
2: And then when Woodward came on, it was no choice. It was direct deposit, which I'll be honest, I kind of enjoy. But I also, and this is probably none of anybody's business, and Alice would say, why do you say this stuff on air? But I also like to have cash. I'm a cash guy. Out of every check, I want X amount of dollars in cash. I want the green cash. I don't put everything on a credit card. The big stuff I do, but I like cash. Cash still moves the needle. And people surprise you when you say, you paying in cash? Yes, I am. Oh, really? I said, yeah.
3: Right.
2: So, you know, well, anyway, so I always got X amount in cash. And if the kids need, grandkids need a 20, bingo, you got it. I don't have to worry about writing a check or so on and so forth. So my state, and here we go, folks. I know you got 8,000 retirements. 8,000 retirements. I've got four, all right? Social Security, that's direct deposit, I think. Yes, it is, direct deposit. The other one is a retirement from state of Illinois and one from teacher. That's three. So state of Illinois is they mail it to us. Mail me state Secretary of State retirement. Comes on the 19th or 20th. No problem. It's always there on the 20th, 21st. Teacher retirement, what comes still out of the same office, is always late. It's due the first of the month. Comes the second, third, sometimes the fourth. Is today the 7th or the 6th?
4: 7th.
2: 7th, okay. So yesterday, I still don't have it. I still don't have it. And I'm thinking, so I call comptroller's office. They have an 800 number. I call, I said, where's my check? Well, it left our office on whatever day. So now I've got to decide whether to have them cancel the check and rewrite me another, which will be another 2 weeks. Or you know what's going to happen, Chris. The minute I tell them to cancel the check,
3: it's showing up.
2: It's going to show up.
3: Of course it is.
2: You just
3: That's the way it works.
2: You just know it's going to show up the next day.
3: Don't cancel it. Just wait a few more days.
2: So anyway, now for all of you thinking, that's amazing. You guys got three retirement checks and so on. Folks, I remind you again. I remind you again. You do the math. 70%. When I retired from teaching in 1995, my last salary was $45,000. That's with a master's degree plus 30 hours and the department head at Lincoln, $45,000. Today, if I'm on the salary schedule today, I looked the other day, Lincoln High School, I'd have retired at $93,000.
3: How about that?
2: $93,000. Now, I know what you're saying. Yes, Ammon, you were when you retired in 95, gas was 28 cents again. Well, no, it was more than that. But anyway, and I know the cost of living has gone up, and there are people that will send me. When I said the other day that the old office tavern, I bought a pizza and a Pepsi for $1. And the guy said, based on all this, and these guys are really good at this, based on all this and so on, today that would cost you $11.30. A bottle of Pepsi and a small 8-inch pizza would cost you $11.30, which is still kind of a bargain when you think about it.
3: Yeah, I was going to say, I'm surprised it's that cheap.
2: Exactly right, Chris. That's exactly right. So having said that, Greg, real quick, State Fair, somebody called me last night and said, so over $1 million at the State Fair? I said, no. Time out. It's State Fairs. Channel 20 has it, F-A-I-R apostrophe S. No, these are plural. There are two State Fairs in Illinois. State Fair, $770,000, I think, in DuCoin, a little over $200,000, to put us over $1 million for two State Fairs. All right, so
4: $714,000
2: was ours here in Springfield.
4: Yeah. Yes, this was third largest. Yeah, we didn't deal too much with DuCoin, but we did combine them because
2: they
4: surpassed $1 million for the second straight year. And that's notable, but we're concerned about our State Fair.
2: Absolutely,
4: numbers.
2: And DuCoin, I remind folks, and I love DuCoin Fairs. I hope you go down there. I didn't make it the last 2 years. Well, I mean, made it last year, didn't make it this year. I want to go back. I really enjoy beautiful fairgrounds, but there's free admission. You know, you just drive. Now, you park.
4: Well, it costs you to park.
2: Yeah. But still, there is, you pay a park here too, but there's free admission down there. And it's very, having said that, two great fairs, so different. DuCoin is so different than Springfield if you can go to them both. And somebody asked me not the other day, they said, where are the numbers? I said, I'm a little surprised they're not out. And then yesterday, the governor's office
3: released them. So they just came out?
2: Just came out yesterday. Mm-hmm. And somebody asked the other day, said, what? I said, well, I always like to talk to the vendors. The vendors, and especially the local vendors. Vosa's.
3: Yeah.
2: Coleman's. Colors. Griffin Kopecky in his hand. They're honest. The local Taps, they'll give you the real scoop. And during the fair, I would stop periodically and see one of them and just say, hey, how we doing, compared, and so on and so forth. And they all kind of agreed Monday through Thursdays are just not very good, no matter the 2 for Tuesday. Somebody, I said, that 2 for Tuesday is magic. They said, Sam, 2 for Tuesday is great for kids, but kids are in school already on that Tuesday. I never thought of that. And they said, you know, it's just, but they said, let me tell you, the weekends were out of this world. The last weekend, Saturday, Sunday, were huge. Veterans Day was doing very well until the rain came. Then the rains came about 2 o'clock, and that really, there was a good crowd. But again, the big grandstand shows, you didn't have the big names. Monday was 38 special, free concert, and they still had probably 7,000-8,000 there. But Tuesday, Wednesday, Thursday, there just wasn't the big name. The big names, obviously, were the two country ladies who knocked it out of the park and set records. So they did well.
4: You say Saturday and Sunday, but the second Friday set a single-day attendance record.
3: Is that right? Ever.
4: So, yeah.
2: Second Friday did? Yes. I don't remember that.
4: Yes.
2: Wonder why. What was
4: almost
2: that about?
3: Well, then it makes a little sense when you think about it, right?
4: That was
3: about to wrap up, kicking off the weekend.
2: Oh, that was Ella Langley.
4: Well, Ella Langley, a lot of Ella's fellas Ella's others. And
3: Ella's fellas.
2: And you know who drew well that night is our group, Jimmy Reamer's group. did well over in the ranks, and they were there on that Friday night.
4: Why can't I remember the name? But yes, they were good.
2: Yeah, really good. They brought. So anyway, the weekends were really, really good. As I said, Saturday, Sunday. The first Saturday was very good. First Sunday was on its way, and then when the storm hit, a lot of people left the fairgrounds. But then the second weekend, and Greg just pointed out, Ella Lang, forgot that was her weekend. I say hers, but a lot going on. But that Friday, Saturday, and Sunday was unbelievable. So they did well. They did well. I'm anxious to, I have not talked to many of the vendors about the final deal and so on. But
4: can you imagine if, Rebecca Clark pointed out, 7 of the 11 days had rain?
3: Did they really?
4: 7 of the 11 days, there was rain on at least parts of 7 of the 11 days.
2: But no grandstand show got rained out.
4: Triple-digit heat index.
2: Am I right?
4: Early, no.
2: No grandstand show got rained out.
4: No grandstand show got rained out. Of course, there were problems with the harness racing. Couldn't do that.
2: Yeah, early. But they did get it all in on that final
4: ended up getting the whole program in, so they did not have to cancel the show. What I'm my point being, can you imagine if you had the kind of weather... You know, they're making this into a really, really good attraction with the promotions and the affordability, too, which was something the governor's office also highlighted in its release of the numbers, that it's one of the more affordable fairs in the nation.
3: I don't think there's any doubt. Did you say the numbers this year in Springfield were second most ever?
4: Third most. The whole fair. And then the second Friday was the single highest day ever.
2: We are making impact.
4: And record in concert ticket sales, too.
3: Oh, really?
4: Yeah, that was the overall record of more than 72,000. So.
2: Now, they would have it's Monday's free. Tuesday, Wednesday, Thursday, if they'd have got rained out, they'd have been okay because they'd have probably made more on insurance than they did on tickets sold. There are some concerts that aren't going well. You say, we could use a little rain. Settling the dust won't hurt or anything like that. But, I think, and credit – politically, I don't necessarily always agree with the governor, but boy, he has made a commitment to the state fairgrounds. And thanks to our local legislators who have made that happen, state fair management, it's been superb. But they've made a sizable commitment to the grounds, to the facilities, entertainment, obviously. I was talking with the girls last night. The grandkids were all sitting around. We were talking. They said, Pop, when are they going to announce this year? And I said, well, you sound like your grandpa. Now you want to know quick. I said, girls, remind me, I remember going to State Employment Retirement talking about upcoming acts last year, and that was in October because I retired November 1. All the paperwork had to be done, and it was very close. They said they announced Lainey Wilson on early November, like November 2nd or 3rd, and then I said, how about Ella Langley? Said Thanksgiving.
3: Okay.
2: Thanksgiving. They had the two big ones in the book.
3: I wonder how quickly they were sold out.
2: Well, one of them, 48 minutes. Hours or minutes, probably.
4: No,
2: yeah.
4: Ella
2: somebody was 48.
3: Minutes. Literally minutes.
2: It was online. It was gone. It was gone. Yeah, they hit absolutely. And had you booked Ella the night that she performed and had to pay for her then, I can't at least double, I'm guessing it may be triple, her price. When she became so popular with Choosing Texas, knocked it out of the park. Heck of a show. Well, anyway, congratulations to the fair. Congratulations to all of you. And I'm going to tell you, there's no radio company around that does more to the state fair than Woodward Community Media. Total commitment, 3 or 4 radio stations out there. We're out there every morning. And I even think Channel 20 has picked up their commitment to the state fair. They do a lot more coverage than they used to do, at least as much, and they're out there every day. And no, it's really, really neat event, and the city enjoys it. Now, another neat event coming up. Are you going to go to the Notre Dame-Miami football game because you played for the Canes, graduated in 85.
5: Correct.
2: How much did you weigh when you went out of Griffin High School, your senior year?
5: Like
2: 81?
5: 210. About 210.
2: And what was the highest weight you ever were at Miami?
5: 270.
4: Oh, my.
2: Well, there's a story.
5: Yeah, there
2: kinda.
5: Is.
2: Kind of. Tell me that story, because I heard this from somebody once, and I'm not hearing from you.
5: Yeah, so, I mean, I was...
2: Chris Hembro, by the way, folks.
5: So, I went down there. It's interesting. So I got there, and I was maybe 215, 218, and they said, well, you're not quite big enough to play at tight end. And it was guys weren't nearly as big back then. We're talking 40 years ago.
2: Absolutely.
5: Our biggest offensive lineman, we maybe had two guys who weighed 275.
2: All right.
5: Our guards and center were 260-ish.
2: Right.
5: So anyway, so they said, we're going to put you at wide receiver, now, slot receiver.
2: I'm going to name drop. Who was the coach when you went on there?
5: Howard Schnellenberger.
2: Schnellenberger was still there?
5: Yes.
2: He recruited you?
5: Correct.
2: Okay.
5: So anyway, but really quickly, they said, yeah, you're too slow to be at that position. you need to live in the weight room for the next year and put some weight on. So I really played the bulk of the time I was there at about 240-ish.
2: Okay.
5: As a kind of a, what people would call an H-back or tight end. I was more of our blocking tight end and two tight end sets, that kind of a thing. But our senior, well, my what ended up being my last year, we played at Michigan. I think it was second game of the year, and I broke my foot, was out for a substantial amount of time, and we lost a bunch of offensive linemen. And so one of the coaches came and said, hey, we need you to, while you're out, put on a bunch of weight if possible, and we may have you fill in here or there.
2: So you
5: as a guard, and so I gained about 30 pounds in about 8 weeks. And
2: really?
5: And then just played very little, but filled in here or there.
2: Offensive line?
5: Yeah, believe it or not.
2: Wow.
5: It's got crazy. Yeah.
2: So
5: really more special teams when I came back from that injury. But anyway.
2: Where was the injury at? What game was that?
5: It was early. I think it was our second game of the year. We played it. It was at Michigan.
2: Oh, at Michigan.
5: Yes, which was a very cool place to play, by the way. Probably one of the most memorable stadiums
2: I
5: to
2: asked
5: play
2: Wayne
5: in.
2: Strader.
5: Florida State was another great one to play in.
2: I asked Wayne Strader once all the places he played, and he said Michigan was the one that impressed him. How about you? Florida State, you say, and Michigan, both?
5: Yeah, but Florida State was a huge rivalry.
2: Sure.
5: You know, because Bobby Bowden was there, and at that time we were both always kind of top 10 teams, so it was always a big heated rivalry, and so that was – I never played in a louder place than Florida State.
2: So Schnellenberger was there. Then when did Jimmy Johnson come along?
5: So we won the national championship in 1983.
2: Mm-hmm.
5: Schnellenberger, after spring practice of 84, had an opportunity to be head coach, general manager, and part owner of a USFL team in Miami.
2: Oh, my.
5: Took it. 6 months later, the USFL folded, as we, those
2: sure.
5: of us who are old enough remember, right?
2: Yeah.
5: And so that's when Jimmy Johnson came in. So his first year was my last year. And then Schnellenberger ended up at Louisville, who had no football to speak of, and turned that place around in 4 or 5 years, which is what he did at Miami. A lot of people don't know it, but I think he was hired in 79 or 80. Prior to that, they had 20 years of losing seasons in a row. In fact, so poor that they were debating dropping football.
2: No kidding.
5: Altogether. And they said, let's try one more guy, and they hired him away from the Dolphins. And, you know, 5 years later, he had that program as a, you know, a top 10 program every year.
2: Were you able to get tickets for the Miami game?
5: Yeah, I am. So we're working on who's going to go right now. So I probably shouldn't say more than that on air.
2: X amount of tickets. Do they allow some for former players? How do they do that at Miami?
5: They do. If it's a home game, you know, we can, you know, call the athletic department, and they actually have an area that former players go to and can bring a spouse or kids,
2: okay,
5: that kind of a thing, typically at no charge. Sometimes they reduce the number of tickets. Like if that Miami Notre Dame game was in Miami, I might only get two freebies,
2: okay,
5: if that makes sense, where others might be more than that. A road game like this one, because tickets are in such high demand with two, I think they're both in the top five, are more difficult to come by, but they will find a source to get you those tickets, but you still have to pay for them.
2: So you're good.
5: But we're not paying for them what you'd be paying on StubHub, you know. Or
2: would you, have you checked that price?
5: Well, the last I looked about a week ago, I think tickets were $1,000 a seat, and I don't know where those were in the stadium, but that's the first thing that popped up on online. And I'm like, I'm not paying that for.
4: No.
5: Okay. In fact, a part of me would just soon be in my recliner watching the game on TV, where I can watch all the replays and all that good stuff. But it's a fun environment to be at a big game like that.
2: Greg, have you checked StubHub today or Vivid on the White Sox today?
4: I have not.
2: I don't know what the ticket is going for in Chicago today for the White Sox game against Cleveland.
5: Probably not cheap.
2: I thought yesterday, no. I glanced, I thought standing room was like 300. Somebody will Google it for me or StubHub it and text it to me. 971-6613 if you want to do that. I have not done that for a while, but I thought there was one behind the dugout two tickets, and I thought they were going for $5,000 each.
3: Wow.
2: For row one or two behind the dugout.
3: Man.
2: So, but they're Chicago, we talked about this yesterday, they have the highest ticket prices. That's the cost based on StubHub and all the secondary market.
3: Interesting.
2: It was the highest of any other baseball team, any other game going.
3: Huh.
2: So Chicago was the highest, really is. 30 minutes past the hour. Let's remind him where we're at, Mr. Hembro.
3: Peerless Cleaning and Restoration.
2: And what do you guys do here? What's their mission now?
3: Well, our mission has not changed. It is the same as it's always been. Although,
2: yes,
3: as you know,
2: absolutely,
3: we recently stopped the work in one of our divisions, a very small division of the company, which
2: sure
3: was our dry cleaning and laundry division. It's over the, we all know it, right? You go shopping for clothes and everything's wash and fold these days.
2: Bingo.
3: And I would say when, back in 2020 when COVID hit, you know, everybody was stay at home, remote work, revenues in that division dropped by 50%.
2: Wow.
3: Overnight. And really never came back. And part of that, I think, is due to the results of that, in that so many folks are still working remotely. The world's much more casual. I think about it, you know, 7-8 years ago, I wore at least a sport coat and slacks every day, and 3 out of 5 days a week I had a tie on. Whoever thought I'd be going to work in a nice pair of blue jeans and a polo, right? It just, the world has changed, become more casual. The need for dry cleaning is significantly less than it's ever been. And so that was an area that, you know, it used to be what a lot of businesses would call a loss leader. It was a nice front door to all the other services, which are many, that we provide, from water, fire, mold remediation, and disaster cleanup, carpet cleaning, rug cleaning, tile and grout cleaning, you name it, air duct cleaning, we do all of it. So it was a nice front door, but there becomes a point where it's like it's costing us too much.
2: Sure.
3: With the dollars and cents that we're losing in that division to use it as a – and I think the Peerless brand, you know, Brad brought Peerless to Springfield in 2006,
2: yep,
3: 20 years ago, and has done an amazing job building the brand and the footprint in this community. And as a result of that, that front door is maybe not as important as it was 20 years ago.
2: AM Springfield, speaking of anniversaries, Steve Brown, Washington, Illinois, Mr. Brown, this one's for you, our good friend. I know you're going to celebrate today. Today is the 30th anniversary of Fox News being on the television. Number one cable, if you want to argue that, you're wasting your time. Number one cable network as far as listeners. But 30 years ago today, huh, Fox News went on the air. And again, I know all you Democrats just love it. Just absolutely love it. About as much as the Republicans like some of the NBC or whatever it's called, whatever the case might be. Or even CNN. Everybody,
3: yeah, right,
2: everybody loves a beat on the media, that's for sure.
3: Yes.
2: 33 past there. The only honest media we have is coming up next with Greg Hallbleib. What am I saying? Dale. Greg Hallbleib. Gee, Manee. Who was I thinking? Greg Gumbel? I don't know where I was going with that. Greg Hallbleib is my man, and that is the most honest, down-the-middle, fair approach to news, I promise you, that you're ever going to get. Stay with us.
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4: .636 here in the capital city. We're looking at some fair skies and 56 degrees. I'm Greg Hallbleib, 97.7 to 970 WMAY news updates. Attendance at this year's Illinois State Fair was the third highest in its history. Grandstand ticket sales set a new record of more than 72,000. Overall attendance, 714,000. The governor's office said a single-day attendance record was set on the second Friday, August 21st, 103,850. And concerts by country artists Lainey Wilson and Ella Langley tied for the new single show record, each with 15,533 tickets sold. Combined attendance for the Illinois State Fair and DuQuoin State Fair topped 1 million for the second consecutive year. Illinois State Fair 2027, August 12th through the 22nd. Springfield Office of Budget Management presented an optimistic mid-year report to the City Council on Tuesday. Budget Director Ramona Metzger said revenue so far this year has been stronger than was originally forecast. Metzger said delayed equipment purchases and so-called

0: Cloud coverage will stay light, so our temperatures are going to fall down into the mid to low 50s. Some upper 40s can't be ruled out for early Thursday morning. Tomorrow, we'll see temperatures get back to those upper 70s, likely hitting that 80 mark with plenty of sunshine and calm conditions, and that will continue as we get closer to the weekend. With the new Channel 20 Storm Team forecast, I'm meteorologist Matt Bednar.
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6: 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The White Sox can punch their ticket to the America League Championship Series by beating Cleveland at the Rate today at 3 o'clock on Sports Radio 92.3 and 1450. The Sox lead the Guardians 2-0 in the best-of-5 series. The Sox will send another opener to the mound, and they'll use Sean Newcomb first today. A Chicago win would mark their first clinched playoff series on home turf since 1906. Yesterday, the Padres topped Milwaukee 4-3. The Brewers still lead the series 2-1. The Dodgers 3, Atlanta 1. The Dodgers are up 2-1. From the NHL, the Blackhawks beat the Blues 4-2 at the United Center. On the channel 1450.com volleyball scoreboard, the top-ranked team in 2A, Rochester, beat Springfield 25-16, 25-18. Glenwood down Eisenhower. Jacksonville beat Southeast. U-High defeated Sacred Heart Griffin. Williamsville moved to 6-0 in the Sangamo with a 2-set win over Olympia. Pleasant Plains, a 3-set win over Porta. Murrah Forsyth over Auburn. Athens topped Illini Central. New Berlin swept Riverton. Calvary in 3 sets over

0: 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And also, Sports Radio 1450, it's Rochester hosting Sacred Heart Griffin. 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
11: 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Hand off Mikey up the middle, 50, 45, 40 into secondary. One man to beat. Sweep to the left side, 25. He's got the 20, 15, 10. 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Clones with 12 seconds to go in the first quarter.
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12: 13 minutes before the hour, it is AM Springfield. Nice to have you with us. Sherry Furman, Bedrock Materials, ready to say good morning. Hello, Ms. Sherry. How are you?
13: Good morning, everybody. We're doing great. It's going to be a beautiful day out today. Good day
12: another
13: to do some
12: beautiful
13: yard work.
12: Absolutely. Maddie the Bee, Maddie Bednar from News Channel 20, excuse me, Storm Team Forecast. High of 87 today, 88 tomorrow, going to be in the 80s, and no rain coming up for 4 or 5 days, maybe even until the first of next week. Maybe. Good time for the farmers, but also good time to get some landscaping done in the fall. Don't have to worry about it in the winter. Tell me about it.
13: Absolutely. We still have our bins full of all different kinds of decorative rock from, purple trap rock to, black granite, white marble. I've got so many different bins full of different kinds of rocks that it's So we have that wide variety. It's not too late to mulch. You know, we're thinking about starting our end of the year sale here pretty soon. That'll be probably be coming up soon. I know I've got lots of customers who wait for that to do their fall mulching, you know, around those plants or trees, and that helps helps protect that tree or plant during the winter, so it's not too late to mulch, and it's never too late for that good, clean, black dirt. And what's popular right now is the organic compost that I have. So I think people are getting ready for, I think, some fall gardens or vegetables and what have you. So I've got everything you're going to need.
12: Absolutely. Now, let's remind everybody, the mulch you have, I'm not going to disparage any other people. I know there are a lot of convenience stores that have bags and bags of mulch. Yours is probably a little different than maybe they're going to find somewhere else.
13: It is. We like our mulch. 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No chemicals in that. 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
12: Thanks, Sherry. Have a good day.
13: Thank you. You guys have a wonderful Wednesday. Come by and see us.
12: Bedrock Materials. I have been missed a couple of days, have not thanked and congratulated our good friend Benny Harmony. Benny, of course, frequent guest on AM Springfield, was always a Friday at First Friday of the Fair host at the State Fair along with Mark Kelly. She has now been named to the White House Press Corps. So congratulations to Springfield's own Benny Harmony. And Benny, you got one little job. Line up an interview with the President of the United States for AM Springfield. That's your challenge, Benny. We'll see if you can deliver. I'm not sure I remember his name. You better, because you're working for him. That's all you got to do, Benny. Line up a radio interview with President Donald Trump. It is AM Springfield. We'll be back.
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12: Andrew Weick joins us. I've always said I learn more from my students in 30 years of teaching than they learn from me. I continue to learn. My state employees, I learn more from them than they ever learned from me, the people I work with. Radio, that goes without saying. Andrew Weick, the other day when he was on with us, said something very profound. I probably am going to mess it up, but you told me. And good morning. How are you?
26: Good morning. How are you?
12: You're still here, by the way.
26: I know.
12: Good, congratulations.
27: We didn't run him off yet.
12: I know. You guys worked on it. You told me that you were doing very, very well in a job in the financial industry. Degree from where?
26: Boston University.
12: And anything past that?
26: I got a master's there as well.
12: And majoring in?
26: Finance.
12: So you were working a really good, probably lucrative job.
26: Yep. I was doing some wealth management work out there.
12: So you were familiar with Wall Street and things like that?
26: Yeah, I wasn't on Wall Street. I wasn't quite good enough to make it there.
12: Well,
26: but,
12: you would have been. I promise you that. But having said that, you said, but Sam, when I woke up, was it on Saturday morning?
26: Sunday morning.
12: And you dreaded to go to work.
26: Yep.
12: And
26: yep.
12: I thought of that and I said, brother, that is good for everybody. If you wake up on Sunday morning and you dread to go to work. Now, none of us look forward. Maybe we do. But most people, it's an infringement on our time to have to go to work. But when you dread it, that's different. Tell me about that experience, because I learned from that and I use that with my grandkids now. Say, find a job where you don't dread to go to work on Sunday morning.
26: Yeah, I mean, like you said, on Sunday mornings, I was just not looking forward to the work week, right? And it's no way to live life, not like in 5 days of the week that, you know, you're living. But now, yeah, back at Peerless, every Sunday I'm fired up to get into work. And a lot of that is just the guys we have working with, Chris, my dad, my brother, and we have great employees, so it's just great to be around everyone.
12: We talked about how your style of clothes, Chris mentioned earlier today, how your style of dress has changed.
26: Yeah. Oh, yes. Went from, very white collar, buttoned up shirts to Carhartt pants and work boots. So, yep.
12: Did you imagine you were going to be working in a basement that was flooded?
26: I did not, but it's very rewarding to see our customers taken care of. So, yeah.
12: Hey, has anything surprised you, Andrew, about since you've been doing this work? You're familiar with it. Your dad's been in it forever. The family's been in it forever. You knew a little about it.
26: Yeah.
12: Anything surprise you?
26: What surprises me is probably how taxing the work is, the manual labor is, and the shifts that our guys put in every day. So, yeah, what they're able to do impresses me every day. So, just the workload that all the guys in the field put in. So, and then all the behind-the-scenes stuff and, like, actually running a business, too, learning all that from Chris, my dad. It's been awesome to learn from them. So, that's experience I would have never had.
12: How are you and your brother getting along?
26: We're good. You know, we have little brotherly tiffs here and there.
1: I told him we need to buy some boxing gloves. And when they get into it, we're just going to put them in the warehouse. Move a water truck and they can duke it out.
12: There was a teacher at Cathedral High School. You solved the problem by putting boxing gloves on, fellas.
2: I like that.
12: Took care of it during the prep period. Stay with us at 7 o'clock.
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4: ABC News, I'm Sherry Preston. President Trump says he's going to talk with Russian leader Vladimir Putin about the plague. The U.S. pushing Russia for more answers about the death of a worker at a Siberian anti-plague lab. Here's ABC's Elizabeth Schulze.
5: The World Health Organization saying Russian authorities claim she died from severe pneumonia, not plague. The WHO asking Russia for more information about the cause of the severe pneumonia. And media reports of a second employee with pneumonia of undetermined cause.
4: Israel today is marking 3 years since Hamas launched the October 7th attacks, killing about 1,200 people. The terror group also took well over 200 hostages. A new tropical storm spinning in the Gulf, and now forecasters say by the end of the week, Isaias could be making landfall as the Atlantic's first hurricane this year. Krista Pike, whose execution in Tennessee was botched last week, is now recovered enough that she is awake and talking. This is ABC News. The Nobel Prize in Chemistry has been handed out to two scientists studying molecules that appear alike but aren't identical. Their research has been instrumental in helping to develop many modern medicines that wouldn't have been possible without their discoveries. Some new developments in the battle over Dolly Parton's estate. This just as her new hotel opens in Nashville.
22: Parton's nephew, Brian Seaver, who previously served as her head of security, is now accused of barricading his home to avoid being served with a lawsuit from Parton's estate. Seaver was the family member who officially announced Parton's death in August. Parton's estate is suing him, accusing him of threatening lawyers, business partners, and employees. At one point, warning he could destroy the entire brand unless he was paid.
4: ABC Sophie Flay. Yeah, the new court document filing says three attempts were made to deliver court papers to Seaver, but barbed wire and caution tape was blocking the door. I'm Sherry Preston, ABC News.
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2: 7:03 and 56 degrees. I'm Greg Hall, live 97.7 and 970 WMAY News headlines. Illinois State Fair, third largest total attendance in its history of more than 714,000. Number released by the governor's office yesterday. The number also included a single day attendance record of 103,850 on Friday, August 21st. And grandstand ticket sales set an overall fair record at more than 72,000. That was buoyed by two sold-out single show records by the shows from Lainey Wilson and Ella Langley. Combined attendance for the Illinois State Fair and the DuQuoin State Fair topped 1 million for the second consecutive year. Springfield Office of Budget Management presented an optimistic mid-year report to the City Council on Tuesday. City Budget Director Ramona Metzger said revenue so far this year has been stronger than was originally forecast. Metzger said delayed equipment purchases and natural hiring lags in the current fiscal year contributed to a higher-than-anticipated fund balance estimate. Pension funding expenses continue to be a major cause of concern for the city's budget. Metzger noted this year's property tax levies are expected to fall roughly $4 million short of necessary levels. And dozens of emergency responders in vehicles are conducting a large-scale training exercise today at the Illinois State Fairgrounds. Might be noisy. You may see and hear activity involving people in hazmat suits and tactical equipment, but it's all a drill, and routine emergency services are not affected. But the public is not permitted on the fairgrounds during the exercise scheduled today from 8 a.m. to 4 p.m. More at WMAY.com. Let's turn now to sports with Darren Pritchett.
6: The White Sox can earn their spot in the American League Championship Series for the first time in 21 years with a home win over Cleveland today at 3 o'clock on Sports Radio 92.3 and 1450. Chicago will use another opener on the mound today, Sean Newcomb. The Sox lead the ALDS over the Guardians 2-0. Yesterday in the National League, San Diego defeated Milwaukee 4-3. The Dodgers topped Atlanta 3-1. From the NHL, Anton Frondell with a goal and an assist in the Blackhawks' 4-2 home win over the Blues. In boys soccer action, Glenwood shut out U-High 1-0, Williamsville 4, Riverton nothing. Rochester and Southeast played to a 1-1 draw. Sacred Heart Griffin 8, Lincoln nothing. Athens edged Warrensburg Latham 2-1. Pleasant Plains rolled by Olympia 8-1. 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It's Sacred Heart Griffin at Rochester. And on 970 AM, it's Glenwood hosting Quincy Notre Dame.
7: The very nice early fall temperatures will remain in the forecast over the next several days, with a high around 85 degrees this afternoon with sunny skies, a breeze out of the northwest up to 10 to 20 miles per hour, but low humidity is going to feel very comfortable this afternoon. Overnight tonight, cloud coverage will stay light, so our temperatures are going to fall down into the mid to low 50s. Some upper 40s can't be ruled out for early Thursday morning. Tomorrow, we'll see temperatures get back to those upper 70s, likely hitting that 80 mark with plenty of sunshine and calm conditions. And that will continue as we get closer to the weekend. With the new Channel 20 Storm Team forecast, I'm meteorologist Matt Bednar.
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12: Mark Kelly with Rex Battery on the phone with us. Obviously busy time with all the farm equipment moving around and so on, everybody needing a battery. But I would be a little remiss. They released yesterday the figures from the Illinois State Fair. You were out there probably 9 of the 11 days. Exactly. I know you don't remember much about it because you spent most of your time eating and drinking milkshakes. Yeah, right.
20: That's not very polite. That's not polite.
12: Overall, A, what do you remember about it as far as crowds? Is one of the biggest ones you've seen, big crowds on certain nights. And I'm asking somebody who doesn't even remember the state fair manager, by the way. Rebecca Clark always has to remind Mr. Kelly that we've met on numerous occasions. And, in fact, she's said a couple of things that we're not going to say on air about your memory and not recalling her. So I'll let you go whatever direction you want to go, my friend. Knock it out of the park. It's all yours.
20: I'm paying for Hello? This. I'm paying for this abuse.
12: Yeah. Yes, you're paying. No, it's not abuse. It's just honesty. You are my guy when it comes, because you go to part of the fair that I don't go. I have never, I've not been in a beer tent in 10 years. You know where the beer tents are, and you have a good time, and you know everybody in the place.
20: You see what he did, Greg, there? He broke me down and built me up, didn't he? Broke
1: Is that
20: down.
1: Right? Yeah. That's yeah. That's leadership 101.
20: Radio, that's how to lose a sponsor 101. I thought it was a beautiful fair, the weather. I would now, you know, sometimes I'd go out early in the day and then go on to work. So the only night I missed really was that, the big one was that Friday night. But I was there Friday with you and what's her name riding around on the golf cart. And we had a good time.
12: Can you believe that young lady we were with on that golf cart is now talking to the President of the United States like she was talking to us on the golf cart? Isn't that's kind of scary. You talk about a small world, brother, huh?
20: Yeah, and she probably won't give us any bit of one iota of credit for pushing her along on her careers either, will she?
12: Nor should she. Nor should she, as a matter of fact.
20: She sure got the hell out of Springfield, that's for sure. You're welcome,
12: if they would have listened to that show, she wouldn't have a job. I don't think that's exactly
20: right. Hey, guess
12: what,
20: folks? We got batteries, and we're doing land office business. And yeah, I felt like we're going down a path I didn't want to go down. We've got batteries at
1: wise man.
20: 2945 Clear Lake. Clear Lake and Milton here in beautiful Springfield, Illinois, where we're open 8 to 5:30 Monday through Fridays, 8 to noon on Saturdays. If he's got a battery, folks, we've got it. I'm sitting here getting ready to go in and load up. I've got a bunch of drill
12: load
20: packs
12: up,
20: that need to be load up. They need to be repacked. We also do. We're still doing a lot of golf cars because all these hunters are out there and they like to apparently drag their deer back out of the woods. So we got a lot of those 4x4s, ATVs, and UTVs. But we're doing a lot of cars, believe it or not, this time of year. People are getting ready to head south and southeast and west and wherever. And we're doing a lot of car batteries and checking a lot. 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That is Rex with the double X here in Springfield. 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
12: Hold, before you get away, seriously, a serious note. I said on the air the other day that when the power went out in Springfield, my backup natural gas generator didn't kick on. So I called some people. They came out, serviced it yesterday. Guess what? Mm-hmm. It was the battery. I didn't even know that thing had a battery. And he said, well, sure it does, Sam. And it looked at me like I'm an idiot, which I am.
20: Yeah. Huh? How do you think it fires up? Right. We do. We sell pallet loads of batteries to the electrical repair places, you know, the electric shops here in town.
12: Well, that's what this was. And they came. Yep. And I was going to call you, but guess what? They have a key to the compartment, and they have the only key that's going to open the device up.
20: Weird how that works, isn't it?
12: Yeah. Weird how that works. All right. Nice to talk to you, buddy. Appreciate it.
20: Always a pleasure. But have a good day. And, Benny, call us. Call us.
12: Yeah, I'm sure she will. See you. It is AM 16 past the hour. We say good morning. It is Melissa Horn with the Springfield Chamber. You were just in.
4: Yeah.
12: I mean, are you on payroll now? See, they bring people in, and I are you now working part-time for us, Melissa?
1: It's been a couple weeks, though, right?
12: What were you in for the last time?
1: So.
12: Help me out.
4: Shoes, Brews, and Biz. Yeah. Yeah.
12: Oh, so did they have it already, or did
4: no,
12: I miss
4: it's
12: it? Oh, I'm
4: week.
12: Sorry. We did a great job talking about it. I didn't know when it was.
4: There we go.
12: I know it's out at the Capital Airport.
4: Yeah.
12: Dick Levi Ray and Schaub hangar out there. That's a beautiful place.
4: Yeah.
12: So, but you've got a lot of, you were just in, I heard you talking with Mr. Hembro. Oh, were you working there when Chris was involved with the chamber?
4: No, I wasn't.
12: You weren't?
4: He was trying to get me there, but
12: he didn't do
4: happen.
12: A very good job recruiting. Evidently he didn't, because you told him no. What were you doing before you came on with the chamber?
4: I was working at the Crown Plaza, and I was furloughed from when COVID hit. So I was off for about 11 months during that time period.
12: And did you think about going back in the hotel business, or how did the chamber thing happen? Help me out.
4: I did. So I was hoping to get back to the hotel business because I loved my clients. I loved the atmosphere. The hospitality is my forte. And I got back after 11 months, and it was just not the same. Just it was the hotel looked dilapidated. It was just it looked like a ghost town. And so it was just not what I wanted. And so Chamber called me up and said, hey, we have our events manager position open. We'd like for you to come in and interview. And so I did. And here I am almost 5 years later. So
12: what is your responsibilities? You're doing a lot of marketing for them and things like that?
4: Yeah, doing a lot of marketing. I plan all the events from start to finish. I make sure that they're executed perfectly. And we set records and we break records. So that's what we like to hear.
12: So you were just in, I heard you say something to Chris Ember, you were just in D.C.?
4: Yeah.
12: What was that all about?
4: Back in July, I went through the FBI Citizens Academy Alumni Association here in Springfield.
12: Okay.
4: And I was on their board, our chapter board, for about, I think it was about a year. And the National Board Alumni Association had sent out an RFP for a director of conferences. And so I applied, and I was voted in July 1st, so I was out in D.C. a couple weeks ago doing our strategic planning for our alumni association at FBI headquarters. So we got to meet Kash Patel, and we got to...
12: Really?
4: Yeah, it was a really good planning meeting. We were there all day, and we had some good things going for all of our chapters with the alumni association.
12: How stringent, without giving secrets, how stringent was security to get into the FBI complex?
4: It was pretty tight.
12: Did you have to submit a background to who you were and things
4: no,
12: like that?
4: No, so because I was already vetted in this Springfield chapter, I was ready and already good to go for the headquarters. So they gave me government ID. I'm official, apparently. And and so, yeah, we got to go into headquarters, and we got to meet. And Kash Patel randomly walked in and said hello and took pictures with all of us. And it was a good time. We had everybody from Miami to Hawaii, from New Jersey to Nevada. We were all in this room together just strategically planning out our 2027 year and making sure that we can give our alumni association and chapters the information that they need to keep spreading the word of the good work that the FBI does.
12: Besides Shoes, Brews, and Biz, what are some of the other major fundraisers or gatherings or functions that you put together for the chamber?
4: Yeah, so we also have our Economic Outlook Breakfast coming up. It's presented by Carrollton Bank, and we're actually going to have Curtis Dubé. He is the chief economic advisor for the U.S. Chamber of Commerce, so he'll be in town that morning giving us the outlooks and the insights of how our economy is going to be looking in the future in the next year or so. So
12: tell me about this one coming up. What is the date?
4: That is November 17th out at Lincoln Land.
12: Oh, we should have got a little over a month then.
4: Yes. So tickets are available for that still, and we're just planning ahead for 2020.
12: How about Shoes, Brews, and Biz? When is that coming up?
4: That's next Thursday. It's
12: there it is.
4: A week
12: That's
4: ago.
12: What I'm talking. I apologize.
4: You're good. You're
12: no,
4: good.
12: No, I'm not. But Shoes, Brews, and Biz, how long have they been doing that now?
4: We have been doing that, oh gosh, at the Hangar for almost 5 years, and then we were at Aaron's Pavilion before I came on board for a few years there. So close to about eight or nine years.
12: What do you like about the venue out there at the Hangar at Levi Ray and Shell?
4: Besides it being a big metal building, it's just a big open space, and it's... You don't get to have a party in a hangar every year.
12: No.
4: And I get to throw one every year.
12: And with that collection of whatever.
4: Yes.
12: Whether it be the planes, the cars, the motorcycles, it's all part of it. And it is beautiful. I've done a couple things. The Blarney Bash, I think.
4: Yeah.
12: I've been there in the past and so on. So very good. All right. So where... The name says it all?
4: The name
12: Bring
4: says
12: me up
4: it
12: today.
4: All.
12: What's
4: so
12: it all about?
4: So it's Shoes, Brews, and Biz. And we have seven... chamber members who are going to create a unique horseshoe that the teaser posts have all been out. The last one was posted, I think, no, the last one's going to be posted this week. The seven different horseshoes from seven different vendors. We're going to have breweries and wineries handing out samples of beer and wine at the event. And then we have a biz expo with 50 biz vendors that are going to be showcasing their products and services that are offered here in the community for our chamber members and non-chamber members. On top of that, we're also going to have a silent auction. So we're doing online bidding this year. So more information is going to come out into our weekly newsletter that goes out to our chamber members today. And then there'll be some social media posts coming up too.
12: So do you have seven different restaurants providing shoes?
4: I do. Yeah.
12: Do you know who they are right offhand?
4: Can I cheat?
1: Well, probably better.
12: That's my middle name.
4: Yes, I
12: how
4: do.
12: How I got through high school and college, absolutely. That's why I was so good as a teacher. I knew every trick in the book. I thought I did. There were some good ones. After I did it in high school in the late 50s, early 60s. They perfected it, I guarantee. All right, who are the seven horseshoe vendors?
4: Our seven food vendors is going to be Arlington's by Cured Catering, Bespoke Cafe and Kitchen, Bloom Hospitality and Catering, Legacy Point Eatery, Mellow Cream Donuts, Route 66 Motorheads, and the Taco Joint.
12: There it is. How are those? Do they volunteer, or do you folks go out? How do you decide who the vendors are going to? And do you change every year?
4: We try to change it up. We have some of our regulars that are come back. Motorheads has been out there for 5 years.
12: Okay.
4: So Ron and his crew have been great. But we try to switch it up as much. This year is a lot of newer restaurants that are going to be there. But we just send out just kind of a blast of, hey, we're having this event. We'll pay you a stipend if you'll participate. Make and create a unique horseshoe to hand out to 600 to 700 people, and we'll go from there.
12: So is this open to the public?
4: It is.
12: I want to make sure people understand that. So how much is a ticket?
4: $25 from now until Tuesday.
12: All right.
4: And then at the door on Thursday will be $30.
12: All right. Help me out. What do I get? Do I a little sample from each horseshoe, or
4: you get your own personal size sample of a horseshoe? It's like take a pony shoe and cut it into fourths, and it's a fourth of a pony shoe. So
12: can I try from each of the seven vendors?
4: We want you to, because we have a challenge going on right now.
12: Like a people's choice thing or something like that?
4: So the challenge is you get your food ticket. We call it a food passport. You go around to the seven vendors, and they'll mark off that you've visited their booth.
12: Okay.
4: Bring your food passport to our registration table, sign your name, and put your phone number in, and you'll get a chance to win 7 gift cards from those 7 vendors.
12: Really?
4: Yeah.
12: All right, that takes care of that. Now, what about the drinks?
4: So in your ticket, you also get 4 drink tickets. So you can go and sample the different wine and the beer that are going to be offering.
12: How many suppliers are there? How many?
4: 7.
12: 7 also?
4: We have 7,
12: and
4: without
12: going to the cheat sheet, you're going to name the 7 vendors who are providing libations.
4: Yes.
12: Please.
4: Yes.
12: She's doing this from memory, ladies and gentlemen. She really is. Melissa Horn doing this from memory. How come you remember these people, you don't remember the food vendors?
4: I guess it's just the alcohol.
12: At least you're honest about it, that's for sure. All right, who are the providers of the refreshments, if you will?
4: We have Anvil and Forge. They are back for their 3rd year, I believe. Bloom Wine Bar and Florals, they're back for their 3rd year. Obed and Isis is back for their 5th year. Route 66 Motorheads, back for their 5th year. Springfield Beer Company is their 1st year. And Vine and Rhine is their 1st year. And West of Wise Winery in Petersburg is back for their 3rd year, I believe.
12: Very good. And so all of those folks will have samples.
4: Yes.
12: Is there going to be any entertainment?
4: No.
12: Not going to have music. Nobody's going to sit down. But there'll be places for people to sit if they choose, for tables and so on?
4: Not so much sitting, more so standing. Make sure you wear comfortable shoes when you come out to Shoes
12: Good
4: Bruce
12: point.
4: And Biz.
12: Good point. The doors open at what time?
4: 5 o'clock.
12: And how long does it last?
4: 8:30 for
12: 3.5 hours. Rank events you have by number of participants, obviously you have the annual get-together and so on. How big is this one? Is this real popular?
4: This one's over 800 people every year.
12: Come on.
4: Over 800 people every year.
12: Really?
4: Yeah. Yeah.
12: When you have your annual meeting, are there that many people at that?
4: This year we broke a record of having over 800 people at our annual gala.
12: But Shoes, Brews, and Biz will be over 800 people.
4: Yep.
12: Again, folks, open to the public.
4: Yep.
12: It is next
4: Thursday,
12: a week from tomorrow.
4: Yep.
12: And again, it'll remind them how they can procure a ticket. They can save $5 and buy them at the door if you
4: yes,
12: want.
4: Yes, absolutely.
12: But save the $5 and get it early.
4: Yeah, call me at 217-525-1173, extension 216, and I'll get you hooked up.
12: How often are you coming up with, is it a constant trying to find new ways, new venues, new gatherings to help chamber members and the chamber in general?
4: I always like to say no event is ever complete unless you keep enhancing. So every year I try to enhance something with our events, whether it's the food challenge this year at Shoes, Brews, and Biz or our online bidding auction for Shoes, Brews, and Biz. So I have some things up my sleeve for the annual gala coming up in January. It's just something that I feel like we have to do better than last year. And so that's always my challenge. And I feel like I do pretty well at that. But if I don't, please let me know.
12: Okay. Melissa Horn, let's remind everybody it's coming up a week from tomorrow.
4: Yep.
12: And it's out there at Levi Ray. It's going to be a fun time.
4: Absolutely.
12: 7 food vendors, 7 refreshment vendors, and the proceeds go to the chamber and so on. And it's fantastic. It really is. That's a great, great group. And congratulations on doing that. And look forward to seeing you again.
4: Absolutely, Sam. Anytime.
12: Anytime. Very good. Just stay tuned. Just stay tuned. I may ask you to help us out in something.
4: Okay.
12: But it's a year away.
4: Okay.
12: Do you go to the State Fair at all?
4: I do.
12: That's all I need to know.
4: Okay.
12: It is AM Springfield. Somebody said the other day, let me say good morning, Chris Stravinsky, before that. Folks, we talked about Fox News. Believe it or not, I forgot that name. I mentioned it. October 23rd, which is 2 weeks from Friday. Is that right?
1: Yeah, I guess I would.
12: 2 weeks Friday?
1: Yeah.
12: We will be celebrating AM Springfield, our 30th anniversary, the longest running longest-running radio show in Springfield history, hosted by the same person. We opened this show on October 23rd of 1996, coming up on 30-year anniversary, and we're going to be celebrating it where?
1: Team Calhoun's.
12: Team Calhoun's.
1: It just so happens we're at Team Calhoun's.
12: Yes, we're doing the show there.
1: It's not you. Yeah. It's not like we've planned this gala or anything.
12: No, we just happen to be at Team
1: Calhoun's.
12: We're going to be at Team Calhoun's, and that'll be 2 weeks from this Friday for our 30th anniversary. Stop out. We won't have any celebration. We don't do stuff like that. It's a day we've got to show up and do the job, and that's what we try to do. It is AM Springfield. The Salvaggio Steel's the sponsor, live from Peerless Cleaning and Restoration. Let's head out north to the fairgrounds. Say good morning, Chris Stravinsky from Taraski. Morning, Chris. How be you?
2: Good morning, Sam. We're doing well. How about yourself today?
12: Bring me up to date. What's going on at Taraski?
2: Well, good morning. We're in the deer season now. Deer season started Thursday for Illinois. So, you know, we're taking deer, we're taking whole deer. Our after hours cooler is open. We also take boneless trim during business hours only. I always recommend if you're going out hunting, stop on in Taraski's, pick up an informational flyer or go to our website, find out, get all the information you need, for about our deer processing before you come in to drop a deer off. It's always helpful. It helps the process going, when you drop it off. We also, last year, we started making a black peppercorn coated summer sausage on our deer processing. We had great reviews on it last year. We are offering that product again this year for deer processing. We also have a black pepper coated, peppercorn coated summer sausage in our retail case here from Beef. So you can come in and purchase that. But then you can also get your deer processing to that as well. October is National Sausage Month. One of the first sausages we started making here at Taraski Meats was our fresh kielbasa sausage. 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You can get them here at Taraski Meats.
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12: Thank you, buddy. Thanks, Chris. Have a good week out there and stay busy. 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
2: We're going hard right now. 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
2: 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Yep.
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1: 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Springfield Office of Budget Management presented an optimistic mid-year report to the City Council Tuesday. City Budget Director Ramona Metzger said revenue has been stronger than originally forecast. Also, delayed equipment purchases and so-called natural hiring lags in the current fiscal year contributed to a higher-than-anticipated fund balance estimate. pension funding expenses continue to be a major cause of concern for the city budget. Metzger said this year's property tax levies for that are expected to fall roughly $4 million short of necessary levels. Dozens of emergency responders and vehicles will be conducting a large-scale training exercise today at the Illinois State Fairgrounds. It's just a drill, even though you'll see people in hazmat suits with tactical equipment may hear activity, but there are no hazards or threats to the area, and routine emergency services are not affected. Scheduled from 8 till 4 today at the fairgrounds, public is not permitted onto the fairgrounds during the exercise. Attendance at this year's Illinois State Fair was the third highest in its history, and grandstand ticket sales set a new record, more than 72,000. Overall attendance, more than 714,000 people attended this year's State Fair, and there was a new single-day attendance record in there, nearly 104,000 on Friday, August 21st. Combined attendance for the Illinois State Fair, the DuQuoin State Fair, topped 1 million for the second consecutive year. The governor's office said there were 30,000 hotel rooms during the fair in Springfield. More at WMAY.com. 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The Chamber supports legislative policies and practices conducive for a thriving business community and local economy. 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As we check in now with News Channel 20, Storm Team Meteorologist Matt Bednar.
5: The very nice early fall temperatures will remain in the forecast over the next several days, with a high around 85 degrees this afternoon with sunny skies, a breeze out of the northwest up to 10 to 20 miles per hour, but low humidity is going to feel very comfortable this afternoon. Overnight tonight, cloud coverage will stay light, so our temperatures are going to fall down into the mid to low 50s. Some upper 40s can't be ruled out for early Thursday morning. Tomorrow, we'll see temperatures get back to those upper 70s, likely hitting that 80 mark with plenty of sunshine and calm conditions, and that will continue as we get closer to the weekend. With the News Channel 20 Storm Team Forecast, I'm meteorologist Matt Bednar.
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22: 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The White Sox can punch their ticket to the America League Championship Series by beating Cleveland at the rate today at 3 o'clock on Sports Radio 92.3 and 1450. The Sox lead the Guardians 2-0 in the best-of-five series. The Sox will send another opener to the mound, and they'll use Sean Newcomb first today. A Chicago win would mark their first clinched playoff series on home turf since 1906. Yesterday, the Padres topped Milwaukee 4-3. The Brewers still lead the series 2-1. The Dodgers 3, Atlanta 1. The Dodgers are up 2-1. From the NHL, the Blackhawks beat the Blues 4-2 at the United Center. On the channel 1450.com volleyball scoreboard, the top-ranked team in 2A, Rochester, beat Springfield 25-16, 25-18. Glenwood down Eisenhower. Jacksonville beat Southeast. U-High defeated Sacred Heart Griffin. Williamsville moved to 6-0 in the Sangamo with a 2-set win over Olympia. Pleasant Plains, a 3-set win over Porta. Murrow Forsyth over Auburn. Athens stopped Illini Central. New Berlin swept Riverton. Calvary in 3 sets over Lutheran. High school football, Friday night at 7 o'clock on 97.7 FM. And also, Sports Radio 1450, it's Rochester hosting Sacred Heart Griffin. 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
2: It is AM Springfield, 18 before the hour. Let's say good morning to Mr. Wade Muller, Westtown Ford in Jacksonville. Morning, Wade. How are you, my friend?
3: Good, Sam. How are you today?
2: Fine, thank you. On this Wednesday, we're good to go, and I know you're good to go, and a pretty good week so far, and we're working our way already into October. Hard to believe, but the leaves are a-changing, and temperatures wouldn't know it in the 80s, but that's okay. It's not nearly as humid, and so on. We can live with that. How's everything in the car business? People out and about?
3: Well, I have to do a little quick non-car business this morning. Is that okay?
2: Okay, please. Please,
4: sure.
2: Absolutely.
3: I'm a little late on this.
2: Okay.
3: My best friend is Clay Shuffler. Clay's been on the show before.
2: Mm-hmm.
3: I think one time. Yeah, one time we were at Charlie Parker's. We got Clay on the show, and he did a little segment with us. Then a week and a half ago, Clay's father passed away.
2: Okay.
3: About a week and a half ago. Bill was an incredible mentor in my life outside of my...

0: father. Bill is the second most important adult in my life, period, for a long time. He was ill for a while and handled his illness with a lot of dignity and a lot of grace. And I actually got to go up and see him on Labor Day, which was a blessing to be able to see him again before he passed. But I just want to offer prayer and condolences. Clay is my brother from another mother. You know, we've been best friends for 40 plus years. And, you know, Bill will leave. That leaves a real gap, you know, for us here. But Kingdom of Heaven is a lot wiser now for Bill being there. So I just wanted to take a minute to honor Bill's life and offer some condolences to the Shuffler family this morning.
1: Yeah. Wade, what did he do for a living?
0: Bill was a custodian at Milford High School. Yeah.
1: Okay.
0: But had some other skills. Had a lot of skills. Had some electrical skills, and really was like a kind of a noticer and an amateur writer. He actually wrote, and he managed to get it published before he passed away. The family's working on sort of collecting it and sort of publishing it. I don't know on what level. But he wrote like 20-some essays about local sort of, you know, quote-unquote noteworthy famous people in Iroquois County that people might otherwise not know about. You know, Bill was a real methodical guy, real noticer, and just a very thoughtful, gentle. He was a big guy, like 6'3", but he was a very gentle guy, a very loving guy, and one of the most interesting people I've ever had in my life. So, you know, we sure are going to miss him.
1: Sometimes, folks, there are things we talk about, and Wade is the perfect example, that are a lot more important than doing a commercial or selling cars, whatever. And well put, my friend, if they are so inclined to ever visit with you, whether it be a personal or car or whatever, how can they get a hold of you?
0: Yeah, westtownford.com is the website. Call my cell today, 217-370-0896. Come see us in person, 1312 West Morton in Jacksonville. When they come in, they can just ask for Wade. And as always, Sam, I appreciate you giving us some time to, you know, take a different path. That's always appreciated.
1: Anytime. I really appreciate that. It's very important to this show and very important to me that you reached out the way you did. That's beautiful. Have a good day, my friend.
0: Yeah. Thanks, you guys.
1: 14 before the hour. Tay, I'll be back with visit with Jane Hay. Stay with us.
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1: It is AM Springfield, 9 before the hour. We say good morning to Jane Hay, sales and staging team at the group. Good morning. How are you?
17: Good. Good.
1: Tell me about, first of all, how long you've been in real estate?
17: Since the crash of the market in 2008.
1: What were you doing before that?
17: I worked for Judy Bartz Pinka. Her director of scheduling.
1: I apologize.
17: And then before that, I was a paralegal and managed a law firm.
1: Where did the interest in real estate come from?
17: Since I've been 19, I don't know. My parents loved to look at houses. When we used to go on vacation, we'd drive around and look at houses. So always been interested in it. And it was my dream job. So for about 20 years before I got into it, that was the plan. I saved up a year's worth of salary. And the day after I got vested at the state, I went and did my dream job.
1: Good for you.
17: Yeah.
1: Born and raised Springfield?
17: Taylorville, Christian County girl.
1: Schooling over there and then made your way to Springfield after that?
17: 19, came to Springfield. Started working at the law firm, worked there for 10 years, and then Judy, 8 years, and then real estate. So,
1: tell me about your connection with Peerless.
17: So, we know Peerless from various different aspects, dry cleaning, but also restoration. Friends with Brad or have a relationship with Brad a little bit and got hit by the whatever it was on June 10th, rolled my brand new office roof up, 45 feet of it, about 10 feet in the air, and just rained in my offices for about 4 hours. So called Brad. Brad answered his phone or called me right back, and they were there the first thing the next morning. So got me taken care of. We're still putting our office back together from June 10th. Actually, they're there today putting ceiling tiles in, so hopefully it's been a long process. But it was great to have someone that, responds quickly, and they did a good job and communication.
1: Remind me the location.
17: 2937 West White Oaks. It's where the old Scoobies and Sticks used to be.
1: I'll be darned. Well, we were familiar with it, of course.
17: Yes.
1: With our clothing friend there, Terry Wilson.
17: Well, actually,
1: oh,
17: we moved.
1: That's right.
17: We moved. So it's the big white building that got completely remodeled for about 11 months. We worked on that. We bought it in 2019 because it backs up to a pond.
1: Yeah.
17: And completely remodeled it. So now we have our office in there. We have our staging warehouse in there. And then we have a little event center that we let clients rent. And,
1: So. Well, one question about Judy Bartopinka.
17: Yeah.
1: She was a frequent guest and one of our best guests, especially at State Fair.
17: Yes.
1: We have some great pictures of us holding various things in our hand, like drinks. She was this. Was she that way outside of, and you work with her almost at a daily base when she was in town. Mm-hmm. Is that the same person we saw, a vibrant, so exciting, honest, candid, told it like it is, beautiful?
17: Told it like it is exactly what I would say. I remember several of my favorite stories, and I'd be like, well, Judy, you know, the press is coming in, you need to take your house slippers off, because we'd be at the Capitol and they were big doggy slippers, and she would be like, I don't care. So she was real, and she had us work hard, but she never asked us to work harder than she worked.
1: Isn't that beautiful?
17: Yeah.
1: Beautiful.
17: She was a beautiful person.
1: I miss her a lot. Really
17: yes,
1: didn't.
17: We do too.
1: Without judging, I thought the state of Illinois might have missed one on that come election time.
17: You think?
1: Just more than a little bit. As it turned out, they all know they missed it because the person who lost defeated her. Didn't exactly hit the jackpot.
17: Yes.
1: If you will, you're involved in the staging. How important is that? What can people do on their own before they call you? Explain the staging process. You list real estate, you sell real estate, very good at what you do, and so on. But what about the staging?
17: The staging is so important, and a lot of it's a consultation of just helping the client through. They don't know where to start. It's overwhelming. You know, we can walk in, they think they got to do this, and I'd be like, well, don't do that, but maybe do this. You know, so some of it's not just the furniture of staging. Some of it's like, let's just change the handles or the knobs on your kitchen cabinets. You know, let's paint your fireplace black. You know, the little things that, you know, may cost under $100.
1: Sure.
17: But make a huge difference for the buyer. So just understanding what the buyers are looking for and then giving it to them. So we stage all our clients' homes for free. We only work with our clients. We don't do outside staging.
1: Oh, you don't? Okay.
17: I mean, we'd have to have a warehouse the size of the West Side if we did it for everyone else. We get calls a lot, but you know, it is just a excuse me. It's just a service for our clients, and so. You know, sometimes it's vacant. We'll go in and stage the house, you know, couches, outdoor patio furniture, bathrooms are big because no one wants to look at, you know, people's, you know, showers and stuff like that. So a curtain can be a big thing. Front patio, first impression, stuff like that. So, and then sometimes it's occupied. So sometimes the people's kitchen table may be old and worn and they're going to give it away anyway, or it's, you know, they're going to donate it. And so we'll bring a new fresh one in, or one maybe that fits better in the area for flow. So we worry about flow as well. You know, how people are going to be walking through it. So again, knowing the buyers is very, very helpful in the staging. But we do a lot of consultations where we are like, you know, just declutter a little bit. Take the personalization out.
1: Kitchen and bathroom, two of the most important.
17: Your four most important things are your kitchen.
1: Really?
17: Your primary bathroom.
1: Okay.
17: Curb appeal. And right now it's outdoor entertainment.
1: Really?
17: So
1: the backyard or something, what's going on on the deck?
17: Since COVID, everybody wants to be outside. Everyone wants to feel like they're outside. So, you know, fire pits, outdoor grilling areas. Just, you know, canopies, pools. Pools are huge these days. They didn't used to be, but now, you know, a lot of people want the pools.
1: Tell me about your family. We've got less than a minute.
17: Yep. I am married to Coach Hay, and my son is 28, Brandon, and I got one in college at U of I, and that's my youngest.
1: Are you relaxing more this fall than you have in a long time without your husband, David Hay, being the coach at Glenwood?
17: A little bit. So it's been very nice getting to spend time with family. So
1: if people want to talk to Jane Hay more about listing or about staging, it's fantastic, fascinating. I suspect some houses maybe show better empty.
17: No, always show better staged.
1: Staged. Okay.
17: Not occupied, but staged.
1: Staged.
17: Oh, absolutely.
1: And when you're showing a house, you just soon have the owner not be home.
17: Oh, yeah, absolutely.
1: Get out of the house, folks. Get out of the house. Thanks, Jay, for being with us.
17: Yep.
1: Take care. It is AM Springfield, 8 o'clock. We're live at Fearless.

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1: ABC News, I'm Sherry Preston. 3 years after the October 7th Hamas attacks on Israel, the country is remembering.
2: 3 years ago, and about 20 minutes ago, the earth shaked, and monsters came and murdered our sons and daughters here.
1: Former Israeli Prime Minister Naftali Bennett speaking earlier this morning from the site of the music festival that was one of the first targets of the attack. Around 1,200 Israelis were killed, hundreds more taken hostage. In Tennessee, Krista Pike, the woman who was supposed to die last week in the state's execution chamber, is now awake. Her lawyers say she's also talking. She survived two doses of execution drugs. The United States pressing Russia for details on the death of a worker at a Siberian anti-plague lab. President Trump says he's going to talk with Russian President Putin about it today. This is ABC News. In California, a court hearing yesterday in connection to the 21 children removed from one home, part of what authorities say was a scheme to dupe surrogate moms.
3: Sylvia Zhang and Guo Jun Xuan were arrested at their Arcadia mansion. By afternoon, they were in court pleading not guilty. Prosecutors say the couple ran their own surrogacy company and lied to the women they hired, telling one that Zhang was a single mother struggling to conceive. They brought their babies home to their mansion, which prosecutors say was set up like a school with so-called learning centers, where children as young as one sat at desks for hours, supervised by nannies with 32 cameras watching everything.
1: ABC's Sophie Flay. After lawsuits demanding millions from Hershey, accusing it of deceptive marketing for Reese's Peanut Butter Cups, not having a jack-o'-lantern face on the candy, there's a new warning on the wrapper that says carving not on actual product. Two lawsuits have been dismissed over the candies. Sherry Preston, ABC News.
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6: It's 8:03 here in the capital city, 59 degrees. I'm Greg Hallbleib, 97.7 and 970 WMAY. News headlines. Springfield Office of Budget Management presented an optimistic mid-year report to the City Council on Tuesday. The Budget Director, Ramona Metzger, said revenue so far this year has been stronger than originally forecast. She said delayed equipment purchases and natural hiring lags in the current fiscal year contributed to a higher-than-anticipated fund balance estimate. Attendance at this year's Illinois State Fair was the third highest in its history. Grandstand ticket sales set a new record of more than 72,000. The governor's office on Tuesday announced more than 714,000 people attended this year's State Fair, including a new single-day attendance record, almost 104,000 on Friday, August 22nd. Dozens of emergency responders and vehicles are conducting a large-scale training exercise today at the Illinois State Fairgrounds. As the Illinois State Police said, area residents may see and hear activity involving people in tactical equipment, hazmat suits, but there are no hazards or threats. It's a drill, and routine emergency services are not affected. It'll go on from 8 till 4 today, but the public is not permitted on the fairgrounds during the exercise. More at WMAY.com as we take a look at the News Channel 20 Storm Team Forecast with meteorologist Matt Bednar.
7: The very nice early fall temperatures will remain in the forecast over the next several days. We'll have a high around 85 degrees this afternoon with sunny skies, a breeze out of the northwest up to 10 to 20 miles per hour, but low humidity is going to feel very comfortable this afternoon. Overnight tonight, cloud coverage will stay light, so our temperatures are going to fall down into the mid to low 50s. Some upper 40s can't be ruled out for early Thursday morning. Tomorrow, we'll see temperatures get back to those upper 70s, likely hitting that 80 mark with plenty of sunshine and calm conditions, and that will continue as we get closer to the weekend. With the new Channel 20 Storm Team forecast, I'm meteorologist Matt Bednar.
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4: Title sponsor Salvaggio Steel. It's Wednesday, October 7, live from Peerless Cleaning and Restoration. Matt Bednar tells us high of 87 today, 88 tomorrow. Going to be beautiful weather like this through the weekend. We've got planned high school football. Going to have great time, great weather. If you're going to a college game on Saturday in Central Illinois or even in the Midwest, going to be very nice, that's for sure. Let's say good morning as we're going to visit in just a moment to Mike O'Connor from Knob Hill Landscaping. He's been invited out by the folks here at Peerless. Let's say a good morning, though, to Sarah Samuelson from House to a Home Interiors, located on Wabash. Let's start off. Remind them where you're located, lady, if you will.
5: Yes, good morning. We're at 3740 West Wabash.
4: All right. It's free motorization on Hunter Douglas, woven woods and Aria soft blinds. Tell me all about that. That's going to end very soon. Is that going to go on for a while? Help me out.
5: Well, it should be going on through the fourth quarter, so till the end of the year.
4: Okay,
5: yeah,
4: excellent.
5: So, definitely. So the woven woods are called Provenance by Hunter Douglas.
4: Mm-hmm.
5: And they are like a bamboo natural fabric shade. They're really on trend right now. We're offering free motorization on those, as well as on Aria, which is a fabric blind, which is more lightweight, but it has the look of a shutter or a wood blind, if you will, but they're lighter weight, so they can be made in larger sizes with less cords and rail. You know, you don't see, you have a better view. You don't see all those cords like you do on a wood blind. And those are also being offered with free motorization till the end of the year as well.
4: Hey, Sarah, I can't imagine, but I'm sure do some people only do some of the windows. Some of them only do, let's say, the front of the house or the back of the house.
5: Yes, absolutely.
4: Really? Okay.
5: Yes. We have people who might live on a golf course. And,
4: okay.
5: or have a beautiful view on the back of the house with woods or, you know, a pool, et cetera. They don't need that privacy, and it gives a beautiful view. So they don't necessarily need to cover all of the windows in the house.
4: Good point. I never thought of that. All right. Now, let's remind everybody, you are also selling now outdoor motorized screen shades and awnings. People have a patio. All of a sudden, it gets a little hot. They want to cover it because of the weather, the sun, whatever. Help me out.
5: Yes, these are beautiful products by Shade Sense. They're made in the USA. You can have a motorized screen shade to cover your patio, or people use them for a screen for their garage. It creates outdoor, more outdoor living space without having the bugs come in. Or you could, you know, your dog could be in the garage and you'd have the screen shut. And then we have the motorized awnings as well, where you could cover a doorway or a patio also and have some privacy as well as screen, you know, to shade the space.
4: All right. Do you have, I know you have installers, and I think most of them, if not all of them, are in-house. That means you can install and do repairs sometimes on same day. Give me the details.
5: We do. My brother is actually the installer. His name is Aaron, and he is certified by Hunter Douglas to install and repair. And sometimes he can do repairs same day. He's incredible.
4: Wow. This is a house to a home, 30th year of offering Hunter Douglas blinds, shades, and shutters. You have a gallery. You're not a Johnny come lately. Tell me about that, if you will.
5: Well, we've been doing this for a long time, Sam, and we're not going anywhere. And we have a great customer base, and we're just proud to be a small business here in Springfield and serving our community.
4: Again, remind me where you're located, House to a Home Interiors.
5: Yes, we're at 3740 West Wabash.
4: Very good. Easy to find. Thanks, Sarah. Have a good week. Thanks for visiting with us. Appreciate it.
5: You do the same. Talk to you soon.
4: It's AM Spring. We say good morning to Michael Connor from Knob Hill. We just out Knob Hill not too long ago.
2: Yes,
4: morning,
2: sir.
4: Mike. How are you?
2: Good morning. How are you?
4: Let's remind everybody what you do at Knob Hill.
2: I handle the operations side of things. I do some production stuff related to our team's scheduling, the likes of that, making sure guys are in the right spot at the right jobs with all the right stuff.
4: Tell me, if you will, how your connection is with Peerless.
2: Ironically enough, back to the last time I was on the radio, my time at Troxel right across the street.
4: Sure.
2: Had a great partnership with them, developed a good relationship with both Brad and Matt. Matt's a good buddy of mine. We talk pretty regularly. We do some back scratching where we throw each other some work. And yeah, I'll say he asked me to come on. That's about the extent of it.
4: Very good. Knob Hill. Let's remind everybody what you folks do at Knob Hill. Hopefully they listen to the show when we did out there. What a beautiful place to broadcast from. That's for sure.
2: I appreciate that. Design and build landscape company. I think we operate more like a construction company than a landscape company. We just entered the realm this year into maintenance services. So anywhere things from mowing to turf to bed maintenance to water feeder maintenance, the whole likes, we got into that whole realm. And it's been great.
4: If people want to do something now as far as landscaping, mm-hmm. as far as seeding and things like mm-hmm. that, is this the time to do it?
2: It is. Right now, you have about 2 to 3 weeks that you'd want to get seed down before it's going to – the likelihood that it germinates or less as we get past October. We really want to get it down before Halloween.
4: If I'm planting it now, do I need to water it now?
2: You do. Probably not as much as you did 2 months ago, but you definitely need to get water on it. Now's a great time to plant, transplant. With the cooler temperatures, with the sun not beating down on it all day, you have a great chance of survival if you're going to transplant or plant right now.
4: Jane Hay was just with us, mm-hmm. and we were talking about the four, asked her, she brought up, I'd never heard this, the four main areas you're looking to sell a home. And she said, of course, the kitchen, mm-hmm. and then the main bathroom, mm-hmm. and then the third thing is curb appeal,
2: mm-hmm.
4: and she said number four is outside living.
2: That's exactly right.
4: Wow.
2: Right.
4: I did not realize that more and more people, depending upon the outside, and most of it is in the backyard.
2: Most certainly.
4: Bring me up to date. What can you folks do for those people?
2: I mean, we do anything, like I say, from outdoor kitchens, pools, fire pits, seat walls, just about anything that you could imagine, pergolas, covered structures, the whole nine. And as you alluded to, yes, with resale or selling a house, that's extended living area that people don't consider as extended living area. They have whether it's a 1,500 square foot patio that you can hang out on, whether it's a pool, you have extended living area that extends outside and makes it usable to you instead of just a backyard.
6: You guys have a great showcase, if you will. I have a couple of them. I love the one on Old Jack, but I really love the one Sangamo Road, because if they're looking for fire pits, if they're looking for water, if they're looking for grills, you've got it all there.
2: Certainly. I think the West Side does a good job of replicating. If we were going to do a transformation of your backyard, that's an excellent depiction of it. It makes you feel right at home, like you're in a backyard. I think the North location by the airport does a better job of showing you a variety of our skill sets or a variety of our options that we can present to you instead of just a turnkey backyard.
6: Besides backyards, and I say this a lot, the job that Knob Hill did at Horace Mann, still. And folks, I know if you drive down 7th Street, you can't appreciate it. Mm-hmm. You've got to park the car on the north side of Horace Mann, even on 7th Street.
2: You do.
6: And walk up. It's on the west side of the building.
2: It is.
6: And when you get up and see it,
2: it's outstanding.
6: It's outstanding.
2: It is.
6: And you can do that on a miniature, obviously, for somebody's backyard.
2: It's all scalable. That's the idea, is you can have it as small as a pond that's as big as this table, and we can do it as big as what you have at Horace Mann.
6: And that water is year-round.
2: It is. Huh? It's pretty incredible. If you go down there, I mean, it's the winter interest of it are just as cool as the summer. When you get the ice build up, when you get some of the cool lights shooting through the ice and other formations, it's pretty awesome.
6: Okay, let's talk about the water fountains. There are a couple of them that caught my eye little bit the other day when I was there. Do people incorporate those on their patio, or do they stand alone in the yard?
2: That's a great question. You can do both. We have some, you know, if you have little pockets, little courtyards, little nooks in the front or back, there's a perfect spot for them. They can be standalone. It's not like it has to be anything where it's a big buildup. There's a couple different varieties of them. What I would call like an entry level, that's a quicker one. And then we have as deep as digging a basin and putting a big water feature in there.
6: All right. If people want to talk with you, the best way, I'm going to say hello to Chris Hembrough one more time. If he's still here, he might have left. If people want to talk with you, they can talk, but I think they need to come to the location and see what folks have to offer.
2: Our website, our Instagram are fantastic as far as showing all of the projects that we're working on, but I agree. There's a benefit to coming both locations, to being able to actually see it, put your hands on it, walk around it, look at it. It's a different experience.
6: Walk me through pool installation. More and more people are looking now. All of a sudden, that seems to be back in. More and more people talking about pools. What type do you provide? What type do you install? You tell me what you have.
2: Great question. Most people don't know that we do pools, or people that know that. It's a limited amount of folks. We've been doing pools for almost 5 years now. We roughly do it between 5 and 10 a year. We do both steel wall. We do fiberglass. We're getting into the vinyl walled ones. But, yes, we do all varieties of them. We try to keep it to a depth of 8 feet or below. Beyond that, like I say, any type of sport pool, we do all sorts of varieties. Like I was talking to you about beforehand, the fiberglass gives you that turnkey of a lot quicker installation, but the steel wall gives you a little bit more variation of setup and how you want to lay things out.
6: Remind me the two location, the hours, please, and there are website.
2: Most certainly. Knobhilllandscape.com. Location number one is 661 West Camp Sangamo Road out by the airport, and the other one is right off of Meadowbrook. It's 4001 Old Jacksonville Road, right where Meadowbrook and Old Jack intersect, right across from Mill Creek.
6: Michael Connor, thanks for stopping in.
2: Appreciate it, folks. Thank you, guys.
6: Chris Hembrough, I want to thank you, because every time we're here, you folks don't fail. We talk about Peerless. Everybody knows what Peerless does. I think everybody knows, or if they've not, we've got to look at our advertising approach, because you guys are a great supporter of what we do and so on, and that's so appreciative. But you bring in good guests. You bring in people. You're not afraid to share your time.
7: Well, we're glad to do it. We always love hosting you guys. And hey, we know that if you want your name out there, this is the best radio show to be on every morning. So, or whatever mornings we can be on. So, we're great people. We have a lot of working partnerships in Springfield and Central Illinois. And so we always feel like it's a win-win for us to be able to be on, to host you guys at our facility, and to have some of our partners and folks that we refer work back and forth with, to be able to join us on air too.
6: Well, so, Melissa Howard from the Chamber, Jane Hay Sales and Staging Real Estate, Michael O'Connor from Knob Hill, goes without saying. Let's remind everybody, though, again, we changed a little bit to the dry cleaning. We've hit that, and you phased out of that, and everybody understands why. You explained it very well, and Brad, when he was on, did the same thing. But you folks are restoration, and if there's an issue with water in the basement, if some pumps stop working or whatever the case might be, you guys are there.
7: Call us. We are 24/7 water fire and smoke restoration and cleanup, mold remediation. This time of year, we oftentimes get a lot of calls in September and October when folks say, hey, we've got mold in our home. And a lot of times we find out that, well, they had water intrusion of some sort maybe 4 or 5 months earlier, thought they took care of it on their own. And then a few months later, all of a sudden mold pops up. So water, fire, mold. We also do both commercial and residential carpet cleaning. We do rug cleaning. We do air duct cleaning. And we recently, I think we talked about this last time we were with you guys, we recently purchased a dumpster business.
8: Tell me about that.
7: Yeah, so Mid-Illinois Dumpster is now a Peerless company.
8: Okay.
7: And we've been in that now for, I'm going to say it's been about, without looking at a calendar, 4 or 5 months. It's a growing need. We have a certain number of contractors that use us regularly to rent dumpsters for their job sites. But it's also a regular thing for homeowners who might be doing a clean out before they move or whatever they may have at their home. So when I started here at Peerless a number of years ago, one of the first things that we rent a lot of dumpsters on job sites where we're doing work. And we said, hey, we should look at that ourselves. Well, it's something Brad had already looked at and put a plan in place. And anyway, we moved into that space here just 4 or 5 months ago. So it's going well. And I think because of all the relationships that we have in the community, as word spreads, we're learning that I drive by our site where the dumpsters are stored. And for the last 2 weeks, I never see a dumpster on the lot because they're all rented now.
6: One of the best guys you have advertising, Mike Disco.
7: Yes, he's a good one.
6: And sorry to have more talk. 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You helped him out here just a couple days ago.
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6: 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Thanks, Chris Hembro. Love you, Mom and Dad. Love you, Tom.
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0: 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Springfield Office Budget Management presented an optimistic mid-year report to the City Council on Tuesday. City Budget Director Ramona Metzger said revenue so far this year has been stronger than was originally forecast, and the more optimistic picture is due to a variety of factors.
1: Expenditure requests are continuously reviewed for need. Fiscal year 27 has included delayed equipment purchases and natural hiring lags, contributing to a reduction in the projected spend.
0: Pension funding expenses continue to be a major cause of concern for the city's budget. Metzger noted this year's property tax levies for that purpose expected to fall to roughly $4 million short of necessary levels. Attendance at this year's Illinois State Fair, third highest in its history, and a record-setting single day of 103,850 on Friday, August 21st. And grandstand ticket sales set a new record of more than 72,000. The governor's office announced on Tuesday that the combined attendance for the Illinois State Fair and the DuQuoin State Fair topped 1 million for the second consecutive year. And dozens of emergency responders and vehicles are conducting large-scale training exercises today at the Illinois State Fairgrounds. You'll see and hear activity involving people in hazmat suits and tactical equipment, but it's a drill. No hazards or threats. Routine emergency services are not affected. The exercises scheduled from 8 a.m. to 4 p.m. The public is not permitted on to the fairgrounds during the exercise. More at WMAY.com as we look at the News Channel 20 Storm Team Forecast with meteorologist Matt Bednar.
2: The very nice early fall temperatures will remain in the forecast over the next several days. We'll be high around 85 degrees this afternoon with sunny skies, a breeze out of the northwest up to 10 to 20 miles per hour, but low humidity is going to feel very comfortable this afternoon. Overnight tonight, cloud coverage will stay light, so our temperatures are going to fall down into the mid to low 50s. Some upper 40s can't be ruled out for early Thursday morning. Tomorrow, we'll see temperatures get back to those upper 70s, likely hitting that 80 mark with plenty of sunshine and calm conditions, and that will continue as we get closer to the weekend. With the News Channel 20 Storm Team Forecast, I'm meteorologist Matt Bednar.
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14: All right. Hi, guys. Hey, good morning. I'm Dr. Sean McCaffrey. I'm live here. I'm in studio hanging out. We're going live here as we stream. There we are, 97.7, 970 WMAY, doing our thing. I'll prop you up over here so I can see questions coming up and going across the screen. All right, we're doing our thing here. Good morning to all of you that are joining us for the first time. I'm Dr. Sean McCaffrey. I join you every Wednesday morning. We do this Wellness Wednesday segment. The goal of the Wellness Wednesday segment is really just to take your problems, try to answer it for you, maybe ask a better question if we can, show you what might be missed with what they're asking or your health issues, and then give you a way to kind of deal with it. That's what I do. I go with what I do in practice. We cover our newsletter first and foremost. It's the Healthy Shamrock. It comes out every Wednesday morning. The Leprechauns put it together. Polly, what did they do this week for us?
15: I like this first one, Doc. Why people are taking their health into their own hands.
14: Very nice. Very nice.
15: Yep. Infertility is increasing.
14: Yeah. We're seeing a big uptick in that.
15: And the whole body approach for pregnancy.
14: There you go. So, guys, I'll give you my 2 cents on it and what we do and why these things are happening. You can go on your newsletter there. It comes in your email. If you want to be part of it, you go to McCaffreyHealth.com. Sign up under the newsletter. It's free. It's easy. And they're just little videos and things you can watch. But if you're having someone in your family that's struggling with fertility, if you're having someone in there that maybe is having trouble with other health issues, our newsletters cover a lot of stuff. Now, Wellness Wednesday, it's our mailbag segment. This is what we do. We cover your questions. I go through them and I tear them all apart, break them down, tell you what I would do. You ready?
15: I'm ready.
14: All right, cue that voice, buddy.

0: spectacular.
1: You know, with all the stuff in the air from harvest and everything, yeah, I feel pretty good today.
0: Brother, you did great. You did great, young man. Good morning. You did great. That was awesome. I was super, super happy. All right, let's get into these things here. I get my font enhancers out. Brought
1: sponsored
0: to us by Polly.
1: Foster Grant.
0: Foster Grant. There we are. All right, guys, here. Doc, let's see. I'm 85 years old with a rotator cuff tear. Is there anything besides surgery that I can do?
1: On the injured reserve list.
0: Yeah, right. So automatically, yes, yes, and more yes. There's a lot you can do for rotator cuffs, right? The big question isn't really what's stopping the shoulder. You're looking more at, all right, is this pain? Is it weakness? Is there really something going on? So what I do with all my shoulder injuries, right, all the things that do, I always take it through range of motion first. A, when you just move it out, can it move? Or is this thing completely locked up and frozen? Because that determines a total different protocol. So what I'll have patients do is I'll have them say, well, take the arm to the front, take it out to the side, take it to the back. Maybe even go across the body. Just take those four little ranges of motion. See what it's capable of doing. Find that out first, right? That's number one. And then what is getting missed here? Here's the thing I've noticed with rotator cuff problems. Unless you're a pro athlete, it doesn't really matter that much. And this is what gets lost in the rotator cuff concept. The rotator cuff is not just four muscles. When you really get into true anatomy, it expands outwards closer to 12. But what

0: If that lets go, the T starts to tip. The T gets a little bend to it. Or if the pec or something is overdeveloped, all of a sudden you start pulling that golf tee forward. The ball wants to fall off. And so the rotator cuff muscles, they latch down on it tighter and tighter and tighter. So what ends up happening is that the muscles fatigue, they weaken, they disengage. This is where MMR comes in, right? If you can strengthen the muscles around the shoulder girdle, not just the rotator cuff muscles, but the ones around the shoulder girdle, they take all that pressure off the torn rotator cuff. I've done this so many times in practice, I can't even count, right? People come in, oh my God, I've got all this pain, my shoulder's not working. All right, let's look at the anatomy first, right? Get the bony structure where it belongs. Pull the shoulder back onto the tee, right? Do those basic things. But this is not rehab like physical therapy. That's really good after you do what we're about to do. The MMR work, muscle memory reintegration, is critical for this. Because what ends up happening is you will never tear a rotator cuff muscle unless other muscles around it let go. They let go. And the one guy caught holding the bag, that's the one that tears. Now, once it's torn, okay, unless it's a full thickness tear, if it's a partial or a half, you can do wonderful things with it. If it's a full thickness tear, surgery is your answer for reattaching it, but it may not be necessary. And I'll give you an example. I have a patient that I see. He came to me. He golfs a lot, and he has a full thickness tear in two of his rotator cuff muscles. Right? You're not getting those back. Doesn't want to do surgery. Like, all right, can you get the pain out of there? Yeah, absolutely. And so we balance the body. We restored normal tone to it. That's adjusting and, you know, fixing the frame. Then I went through and did MMR work. And we did lots of MMR work, stabilizing the shoulder, balancing those muscles. Then rehab, which is PT, things of that nature. Those exercises now start to take effect. The shoulder gets stronger once you turn the muscles back on. It gets stronger. This gentleman now, we are, I think, 6 years out. He's golfing all the time. He's traveling to take golf vacations. He's playing, you know, 36 holes in a day. And this gentleman's 75. Okay, he's not 15, he's not a kid, he's an older gentleman, right? And that's how this works. That's how you fix these things. You just go through and say, well, what did they miss, right? What are they missing with this? What they're missing is the idea that a muscle, when it gets pushed too hard, says, I don't want to tear, just shut down, protect myself, let go of the rope. If I'm getting pulled over the cliff, let go. We assume that it just grabs hold again when it's all done. It doesn't. That's what MMR is all about. That's the principle behind it. Let's take another one here before we take our break. Let's see here. Doc, what about masks and immunity? It's a good one. Sorry, Paulie. Was that
1: I'm
0: out loud?
1: I'm sorry. Didn't mean to chuckle there.
0: Woo, like, yeah, a cat. Yeah. Mm-hmm. Get that hairball up. Does wearing a mask for years weaken your immune system? All right. So yes and no. Okay. Directly no. Right? It's not going to weaken the immune. The immune system is going to work around it. Can it create problems for you? Right? So this is the big question. What do we really mean by weaken? Right? So is there any evidence that shows, look, when you wear a mask repeatedly for years and years and years, that your immune system gets weaker? Not entirely. Is there any evidence that says when you wear a mask for years and years and years that it prevents respiratory viruses and flus? No, none. There's not one study anywhere on the planet that shows when you wear a mask, it prevents COVID, it prevents RSV, it prevents the flu. It doesn't do diddly squat, okay? It doesn't do that. All right, so knowing that then, we think, well, what else could happen? If you breathe into a mask repeatedly all day long, and you don't change them out, you don't wash them if they can be washed, you don't change them, get rid of the old ones, the new. If you don't do that, now you're hampering, you're putting a filter over the air duct in your air conditioner at home, right? So if one filter is good for the air and it blocks it, why not put six in there? Oh, because you'd restrict airflow. And if you restrict airflow, all of a sudden weird things can happen. So yes, you can irritate lung tissue. Now, I'm not against people wearing a mask. If you want to do that, that's fine. But if that really were the need for the human race,

0: wouldn't God have put one on us to begin with? And he kind of sort of did, didn't he? He gave you tonsils and adenoids and little hairs in the nasal passages to catch things, to trap stuff. He gave you a mucous membrane to act like a sticky pad or a flypaper. You have these things. So I'm always brought back to this, well, you know, what could I do? My question is, why are you wearing one to begin with? What's wrong with your body that you need this protection for yourself?
1: Oh, they might have been told to wear one.
0: Well, they're in, and that would be advice, right, that someone gave you, and you have to decide if that's for you or not. But my mindset is, if this is what's going on, why don't we go look for why? Find the why you think you need to do this, and if there's a reason underlying it, okay, that's fine. But why not then try to fix that? Because nature didn't, you didn't pop out of the gate with a mask on. Now, the surgeons did probably, and you probably felt like, I want to be like one of them when you're a baby. But the idea behind it is, it's not a necessary thing. Let's take a break. We'll be back in just a moment.
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4: All right, guys. Hey, welcome back here once again. I'm Dr. Sean McCaffrey. I'm live here on 97.7 970 WMAY. We're doing Wellness Wednesday here on the show. We go through just mailbag questions, things you guys are asking me, trying to give you answers to your problems, right? That's the way this is supposed to be done. So let's go through this. The next one sits there and says, hey, Doc, I've heard that red light therapy for peripheral neuropathy might be worth trying. Have you had any experience with this, and is there anything else to do? All right, these are good questions. So let's go through it. Peripheral neuropathy, that's that numbing, tingly, burny, weird feeling you can get in your fingers, you can get it in your toes, your feet. You see it a lot with diabetics. So yes, it's worth considering red light therapy. Near infrared seems to be more effective than far, and that really just means how big is the bulb. So far infrared is what you see in a lot of saunas, where it would be a 25-watt bulb. Near infrared, much, much more intense, 250-watt bulb. You can do it yourself. Run down to, I don't know, the hardware store, get one of those little hog lamps that warms it up. It's not quite the same animal. They'll use a specific laser-type light for this, but you can get the same general idea down with it if you want to save yourself a bunch of money and spend $25 versus, you know, hundreds and hundreds for treatments. So that's not a bad thing. So the big question I would ask is, why is your nerve sick? What's wrong with your nerves? If you have neuropathy, what's going on? That nerve is on a drunk, right? And there's something wrong with it, and it's become irritated. So the most obvious thing is blood sugar. That affects probably half of all neuropathy patients I've ever seen in practice, and I've seen hundreds. So I would think that blood sugar is a big, big deal. How would you know if your blood sugar's off? Remember that test we did with the rope? Get one from your toe to your head, get a rope, take that thing, fold it in half that rope, wrap it around your waist, see if it touches or doesn't. If it doesn't touch, you're insulin resistant. That's a generic way of finding it, but boy, it'll be accurate. Then you know, if I'm insulin resistant, that's blood sugar. Uh-oh. My neuropathy may be a result of that. Now, if I'm sitting there, nope, doc, I'm super lean, I'm in good shape, this, that, and so on, I've got neuropathy, you're still having something irritating the tone of that nerve. So you have to go back and look for that. Now, what might be getting missed here? Look at the environment the nerve lives in. Right? Fatty acids are the protective coating on the nerve. So this is where now digestion becomes a big deal. So in my practice, I'd have you do an IUP. I'd say, all right, are we digesting our fat properly? Do you eat fat in your diet? Are there any mechanical reflexes that I could palpate and touch and say, oh my gosh, you feel this knot right here? That tells me the body's a little bit fat deficient. Do you have real dry skin? Do you have reproductive issues, prostate problems if you're a male, or ovarian issues or irregular menstrual cycles if you're a female? If you're seeing these patterns and you got more weight holding on the frame than you'd like, then we know, all right, there's a blood sugar thing going on. The body's not digesting its fat properly, so it can't repair the nerve once it becomes irritated by environmental factors. So that's what you do. You start there. Then you clean up digestion. You help the body eliminate anything that might be aggravating the nerve. You balance that blood sugar out, and you remove any mechanical stress away from the frame that you can. You just follow the Mend triangle. Right? And that's really what I do with all these cases. I'm just working you through the triangle. Let's look at another one. Intermittent fasting extended. Okay, doc, let's see. I'm considering intermittent fasting for versus a 3 to 5 day fast. Is that too long? And what do you know about fasting? A lot. That's the one thing I can tell you. I know a lot about fasting. I've been involved with it since I started practice. And Stephen Buhner, a good friend of mine, wrote a wonderful book on fasting. It's a little tough read if you don't have a big health background, but he wrote a wonderful book on fasting. And he and I had numerous conversations about this over the years. Here's the deal. I always tell my patients, start slow. The easiest way to get into a fast, right, is real slow and low, right? Get rid of one meal. And then back up and say, well, wait a minute. What am I trying to accomplish with my fast? Why am I doing it? Right? Start there. Am I trying to improve insulin resistance? Am I trying to do autophagy? Am I trying to improve some kind of digestive upset that's going on in my body? See, these would all be things I would ask you if you were sitting across from me. I would go through and say, all right, well, why do you want to do one? Well, doc, you know, I'm 10 pounds overweight. Okay, that's cool. Or, hey, you know what? I've got all this heartburn and reflux and my bowels are squirrely and racing along. Okay, that's a different reason, different approach, different kind of fast. Hey, I've got cancer. And I've heard that when I have cancer, if you will fast during cancer, it reduces the effects of chemotherapy as far as their side effects. Yes, that's been proven. We know that's true. It'll knock down chemotherapy side effects by about 70%. That's huge. It's absolutely huge. Which means then every oncologist in town and in the area should be going, oh my God, I didn't know that. We should be looking into this fasting thing to reduce the chemotherapy side effects. Food for thought, right? So that's what's being missed here, right? Now, fasting is a stress, right? So it's a good stress, but it's a stress. And what it's going to do is it's going to force the body to dump toxins, poisons, and waste from you. All right, well, if I'm going to put more stuff into circulation, floating around my body, think like shaking a dirty fish tank. If I'm going to shake that tank up and get all the soot and the gunk off the bottom, I got to be able to pour that water off. This is where something like the elixir comes in, right? You need something to make sure the body's filters can dump, flush, and get rid of that waste. So this is what I would do with someone. And if they wanted to actually try this at home to begin with, I would start slow. Hey, let's go down to 2 meals a day, no snacking at all. None, right? I had a gentleman come in the other day. He was saying, Doc, I finally took your advice on this thing. I you know, you told me I'm probably snacking too much. I just thought, I'm just going to eat my meals. I'm going to stop snacking. He's down 12 pounds. 12 pounds in 2 weeks. How much snacking do you think he was doing, right? He didn't even know it. Didn't realize. It's really easy, guys, to be like, I'm a little hungry. I'll go bite of this or bite of that. And you don't realize it. I saw the most wonderful meme the other day on Facebook or something. A gentleman had put out, 2,000 calories worth of food on like a ping pong table with a line down the middle. Here's 2,000. And he just kept piling on the meats and the vegetables and all. I mean, tons of food on the one side. On the other side, he set a bag of Doritos. Same calorie content. That's amazing.
2: Amazing, isn't it?
4: You don't realize that. You don't, well, I'm not going to eat a bag. No, you eat half a bag. All right, there's 500 calories. This other side, he literally didn't have enough room to pile all the food on this one side of the table. I thought it was a wonderful, wonderful analogy. So once you start this, I think a 12-hour fast is easy. That's a no-brainer. I like 18s personally. All right, I like to tell people to put all your food in about a 4 to 6 hour window. Start there. Right. Now, when you start working into longer fasts, day 2, 3, 4, 5, whatever you're doing, they tend to call them water fasts. In those fasts, you got to start watching your salts and your electrolytes because you can throw those things off. So that was a really great question. Let's do another one here if we can. Doc, I had an eye stroke. Ugh, at the age of 40. Why would this happen? All right. It's a blood flow issue. Right? Something interrupted the blood flow into the eye, either the artery, the vein, something in there got interrupted. Okay. So that's what you're looking for. So the big question is, why did a 40-year-old have this happen? Right? This isn't something you see normally. So in practice, have I seen this before? I have a couple times, not lots. I've seen it a few times. It was always, always, always tied to blood sugar. Always. So you're right back into digestion. Every one of them had either some pre-diabetic or diabetic function going on, and that's what led to it. Now, trauma could do it as well. You could have that. But the key here is don't just look at the eye, right? And that's where people get lost. Well, you had an eye stroke. You had an artery. Okay. Don't get lost there. Look at the body, right? Go back and look at that triangle and say, hey, what's going on here? is there something upstream that might have caused this problem? Because the blood flow to the eye, the eyes are really tiny. The plumbing's really little. And so it's easy for things, clots and things like that, to form and get blocked. You've all seen people that have had a bloodshot eye, right? Where it's just, it looks like it's bleeding. That's a rupture, right? That's not a stroke, but it's a rupture, right? So you start looking at this thing and say, well, what can you do for this sort of thing? You got to go find your cause. You have to look downstream. So in practice, when I see these sort of things, I'm immediately thinking, all right, what's interfering with circulation in this body? Where's it going wrong at? Is the body inflamed? Is it overwhelmed? Did they have some big change in digestion, a hormonal shift? What got underneath this got it going? And that's what you'd be asking if you were sitting across from me. I literally sit there and say, all right, did you fall, slip, trip, or hurt yourself? Well, no, I didn't do that. All right. Did you radically overhaul your diet or change something? Let's do an IUP. Oh, here it is. And if I don't find it there, were you under a lot of stress, pressure, tension, anger that makes you tighten up and clench all the time, where the body gets brittle and restricted? Oh, doc, I'm always frustrated. I'm always tense and tight. I can't relax. I can't sleep at night. If you can't relax and your arteries are muscular, they don't relax either. And all of a sudden you can get problems. So it's really something that's kind of interesting. And there's a lot of cool ways to do this, right? So when you're in practice, and when I'm doing in practice, I'm always looking for what was missed. If people are showing up on my doorstep, it's almost always because other people had worked with them, but something wasn't seen. Something was missed. That's the majority of my practice. I tend to see other doctors' tricky cases, right? I had a buddy of mine years ago call me the doctor's doctor, because I see a lot of other doctors. That's how this works, guys. So it's a fun way to practice. It's a good way to do it. I hope I gave you something useful that you can use today. In the comments down below, if you're following me on Facebook, jot your stuff in there. Remember, guys, I'm Dr. Sean McCaffrey, and if you want to have your miracle, give me a holler, 726-0151. And if you don't expect one, they tend not to happen. Bye-bye.
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5: ABC News, I'm Sherry Preston. It's been exactly 3 years since Hamas launched the deadly attacks that turned into the war with Gaza. ABC News Chief International Correspondent James Longman is there.
6: There is remembrance, there's sadness, but also there is anger. And we're seeing these images of protests across the country. There was a protest today at Hostage Square, which has become famous for the anger that many of the hostage families felt, but there was wider anger in Israeli society about how this could have happened. And there have been so many more questions in just the last few months, actually. Israeli journalists doing a lot of the work to ask serious questions about what Benjamin Netanyahu knew before the Hamas attack happened.
5: The U.S. is leaning on Russia for more information about the death of a worker at a lab studying plague bacteria. Awake and talking, the woman who was supposed to die by lethal injection last week in Tennessee. Two scientists win the Nobel Prize for Chemistry for figuring out mysteries around fundamental principles of compounds. This is ABC News. Protests across France this week, but what are they fighting about? The students demonstrating say it's over a lack of resources at schools nationwide, but it's bigger than that, says ABC's Tom Sophie Burge, who's there.
7: The government's in a bit of a bind on this, the French government, because France has a growing public debt problem. It's now paying more to service its debt than the countries we used to think of being the more kind of crisis-ridden debt countries in Europe, like Greece and Italy. And there's no easy way out of this, because as we move towards that election next year, the political class here is hugely divided. There's no sense that the government can actually find a way of either cutting back public services and getting enough political support to get those changes through, or even raising taxes even more. And that is the sort of background to this.
5: Get ready to bundle up. Federal forecasts now say home heating oil prices could be up more than 30% this winter. If you lose electricity, your bill might also be up, but not quite as much. Sherry Preston, ABC News.
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10: From the WMAY Newsroom, I'm Greg Hallblind. Springfield Office of Budget Management presented an optimistic mid-year report to the City Council last night. City Budget Director Ramona Metzger said revenue so far this year has been stronger than was originally forecast. Delayed equipment purchases and natural hiring lags in the current fiscal year contributed to a higher-than-anticipated fund balance estimate. Metzger noted this year's property tax levies are expected to fall roughly $4 million short of necessary levels for pension funding expenses, which continue to be a major cause of concern for the city. Budget. Attendance at this year's Illinois State Fair was the third highest in history. More than 714,000 people attended this year's State Fair, including a new single-day attendance record of 103,850 on Friday, August 21st. Combined attendance for the Illinois State Fair and DuQuoin State Fair topped 1 million for the second consecutive year. More at WMAY.com.
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15: Here's your updated News Channel 20 Storm Team forecast. Daytime highs approaching 86. Today, under sunny skies, westerly winds 8 to 15 miles per hour. Lows dip down to about 54 tonight. Tomorrow, high temperatures reach up to 79. I'm meteorologist Jennifer Wojcicki on 97.7 and 970 WMAY, Springfield's news and talk. 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
19: All right, everybody, from 48th and 6th in Midtown Manhattan, heard around the country, around the world. This is the Brian Kilmeade Show. So much going on today. I know overseas in Greece, rarely do I start a segment or a show and say that, but that's where democracy started. That's where the great thinkers were. And that's what gave people the sense that they could have some freedom in this life and mobility and have a sense of liberty. How do we know? The founding fathers said that's where they got a lot of their inspiration from, the writings. And if you look at what they did, they went into the Declaration of Independence and the Constitution. That's what they believed. And they didn't just wing this. They were only in their 30s, except for Franklin. 20s and 30s, they actually studied this and they were able to put it into our government that we're in right now. Marco Rubio is going to make a statement today. Why would he do that? A major speech, third stop, because it definitely has to, we have to remind the Western culture what they're about. They're beginning to allow communism and socialism, allow their borders to be breached, their culture to be destroyed, all in the spirit of being kind and magnanimous. And they're losing their country. When Trump first said in 2016, they said he was xenophobic. Now they look like he was a soothsayer. So look for this to be a fantastic speech by Marco Rubio, who lives this stuff every day and probably will write this speech himself. Also, we're talking about October 7th, 3 years since those horrific attacks. We see how many people have lost their lives. Yes, over 1,200 Israelis, most of them, all of them innocent, very few in uniform. That was the goal. The difference between what happened after is that the goal was never to hurt a non-Hamas warfighter. But sadly, Hamas's goal was to have the IDF kill as many innocent people as possible and turn the world's opinion against them. And that way, they've succeeded. In all other ways, they haven't. Think about it. Hamas wants control of Gaza. Hezbollah wants control of Lebanon. Hezbollah was all over Syria. Assad let him go wild. Now Assad's out. Hezbollah is hated by this new government in Syria. They've been decimated, number one terror group in the world. And Hamas is still there, but man, they're not close to the organization they were. And until they disarm, they're not going to have one pleasant day. Look at Iran. They were sitting high, funding their proxies, building up their ballistic missiles, continuing to enrich uranium. How are they doing now? Not good. Now, it's cost. It's come at a cost. World opinion, us dollars and cents, and we lost about 18 guys. And we lost billions in equipment. Just so happens when you get in a war and you take on the number one sponsor of terror. So that is really going to affect the midterm elections. Why? Because of diesel prices and gas prices. It definitely affects everything we do. It's all linked. But how's that war going? Here's what President Trump said yesterday, Cut 26.
20: They don't have any ships. We're really holding up the whole world. It's on our shoulders. And we love doing it. In a certain way, we love doing it because we've gotten stronger and others have gotten weaker.
19: Yes. And in terms of real progress we're making on the ground, no oil went into Iran. No oil left Iran. Their oil minister resigned. And they have their intelligence officer came out and said things have never been worse. The president, economically, the president of that country said the same thing. They're not as belligerent and boastful as they are. Even look at the Tehran Times if you don't agree. Here's General James Spider Marks, Cut 27.
21: The IRGC is having some significant challenges. They're stretched not only in terms of what they're trying to do in Iran to apply pressure at the strait, also to try to control the population, which is a significant problem for the regime right now. So the IRGC is stretched there. Plus, the IRGC has provided some type of support, presence on the ground in support of the Houthis.
19: Yes. And the Houthis are now being attacked by Saudi Arabia and the Yemeni government. So this is the last throngs of Iran. And President has already shown he's not going to do the MOU again that basically gives Iran off the mat. He's going to finish the job. And they thought Election Day would stop the president from following through. It is not. Cut 28, Kirk Lippold, former USS Cole commander.
22: The Houthis are making a bold statement that if they were to really try to do something like that, well, if you want to bring the rest of the world in on Saudi Arabia's side because a European airline gets shot down or a U.S. airline gets shot down, number one, you have to demonstrate the capability, which they have not, to be able to shoot down the airliners. Two, to be able to launch ballistic missiles, short-range or medium-range ballistic missiles to interdict the airports. That's another factor in there.
19: So they are threatened. What I should have said, we backed into that soundbite, is the Houthis are threatening Saudi airports. Okay. They're blowing up a few runways, whatever they're doing. Yeah, they got some rockets, but they're about to lose their financier. And my sense is Saudis are starting to pick up the pace and push them back and make sure the Red Sea is free to run. Meanwhile, today is October 7th, 3 years. I want to touch on that a little bit.
0: 1,200 people lost, and about, you know, 30,000 people lost their lives in Gaza. I think people are to blame the most to the rest of the Middle East. Jordan took no one. Egypt said, you're not one person, not one Palestinian we're taking. They were locked in. It was up to the Israelis to push people around, and Hamas lived under the ground in tunnels they constructed with international money, aided by the UN to fight and lure the IDF into hospitals, schools, mosques, and playgrounds, because that's where their enemy was. Here's the Israeli Prime Minister, President, about this day. Cut 31.
1: We want peace. We want peace with our neighbors. We did not seek that war. It was waged upon us by horrific, barbaric terrorists. We went out to fight, and we changed the route of the Middle East with our heroic fighters. And all the rest is bashing and attacking around us all over the place, blaming Israel for all the faults. But the truth of the matter is that Israel is protecting the West and the free world by its activities.
0: All right, we're going to take a short time out. When we come back, Alexi Lalas is going to join us, and we'll talk more about this with Bruce Pearl, former coach of Auburn, but now he's combating anti-Semitism, and he's head of that combat anti-Semitism movement, CAM. 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
0: Hey, we are back. And let's bring in Alexi Lalas, Fox Sports analyst. And Alexi Lalas does not have to work these friendly games, but the U.S. team is back in action. And Lexi, great to see you. Looking good.
12: Good to see you.
0: Are you encouraged by what you saw, especially after last night's 1-0 win with a lot of new faces?
12: Yeah. Reminder, this is the first time that we are seeing the U.S. men's national team since the World Cup this summer. And it's a really unique 2.5-week window with 4 games. That's never been done before. So we were all kind of curious to see how this would play out. I don't think it could have gone better for Mauricio Pochettino, who has been brought back as the new head coach, and a collection of incredibly young but incredibly talented players that are, you know, arriving for the first time on the scene. I think a lot of people demanded change. And I think Mauricio Pochettino wanted to give that change. And I think he did. So the results were great. But even more importantly, I think it gives us a new sense of excitement and confidence going forward that there is a whole crop of young, talented players that can not only play really good soccer, but can do it at a level and be really comfortable. That was what was amazing throughout this two weeks was how comfortable some of these teenagers were the minute they stepped on the field at the international level for the U.S.
0: Julian Hall, you're talking about, and you're also talking about Kevin Sullivan. It was amazing the confidence that they felt and the impact that they had. I mean, all scored in almost in all but one game.
12: Yeah, I think both of those players, if you're power ranking where these young players come out of this window, yeah, I would probably put Kevin Sullivan ahead of Hall. I mean, look, Hall scored goals, and there's nothing more valuable in the game. But I think when it comes to Kevin Sullivan, he is at a position of need out there on the right wing. And so I think it looks even better because not only did he score and become the youngest in history ever to score for the U.S. men's national team, but his activity got even smarter as the 4 games wore on. And so I think I think you can make an argument right now that if everybody was there, all of the players were there for Mauricio Pochettino, and it was a game that was meaningful in a competition, that Kevin Sullivan's got a real good shot at starting. I'm not sure that Hall does because Balogun would be back and Ricardo Pepi would be back. Now, it's a good thing, though. There's competition, and a lot of these young players are knocking on the door and saying, hey, look at me.
0: Here's what Chris Richards said. He's a stalwart in the back for the team. Cut 50.
1: What surprised you about these kids when in training?
3: Yeah, I mean, I think coming into camp, you realize that a lot of these kids have a good PR. And so I think you realize a lot of these kids have good PR. Then, so you kind of go into it with, trying to give them the benefit of the doubt. And but I think the thing is that when you see it every day in training, you see why they have such good PR. Now, they work really hard. They keep their head down. They ask a lot of questions. Ultimately, they take a lot of pride in playing for their national team. And I think that's something that can sometimes be lost. You know, there's now with social media, people like to do a lot of things for clout. But again, I think when you see these guys playing for the national team, they love it. I think you saw the celebrations. I think you see just the little group that they have together. You know, they really just love each other, but they love playing for their country.
0: See, I love when I'm always a sucker for that. Kevin Sullivan went to his chest. He said the USA crest on his chest after he scored. He loves the country. I think people love that when players show that.
12: Yeah, I think, you know, this is a generation that has grown up and has watched this U.S. men's national team, has watched it do good things, but also has watched it falter sometimes at the highest level. This is also a young generation, and this isn't me grumpy old manning it. I'm incredibly proud of this, that has been given absolutely everything, all the different pathways and all the different resources. And I think that there's an appreciation that has been instilled in this generation for what they have and that they can do more. And I think that, more importantly, they're excited about being given the opportunity to do more. But to your point, they come in and I think they feel that this is representing a country that they love. They understand the responsibility of that, but more importantly, they embrace that opportunity of representing what I feel is the greatest country in the world. And I think that shows in their play, and I think it shows in their behavior.
0: So both those players, Julian Hall with the Red Bulls and Kevin Sullivan, are in the MLS right now. Do you think they'll stay?
12: Well, Kevin Sullivan's already done a pre-deal to go over to Europe with Manchester City. Now, what'll be interesting is, with Manchester City right now, a lot of stuff going on off the field with them. But where he ends up, is he good enough to stay and compete at Man City, or does he get loaned to a different club somewhere, which is normally what happens for a lot of these young players? I think eventually a lot of them will find their way over. But I want to stress this, Brian. You know, going to Europe is actually easier than it sounds. But going to a place where you are playing, where you are comfortable, where you and, you know, if you have a wife or if you have a girlfriend or, if, you know, whatever, that you, the other people that aren't actually kicking a ball are comfortable. And also that just because, you know, there seems to be this theory that if you touch the tarmac over there at, you know, Heathrow or Charles de Gaulle, that automatically you're a better player. No, that's not the case. And so I think it was interesting to hear Chris Richards talk about, you know, these players and, you know, the marketing that they have and how smart they are. Part of that marketing and part of that is, you know, agents making sure that they are going to the right place, not just to go over to Europe. Yes, it's a stepping stone oftentimes, but you still want to make sure that it's strategic where you are going to have a long-term career that is successful.
0: Alexi, the key is playing, right? Doesn't come down to playing. I know people say, well, the training's important. But when you just sit and watch, that's the worst, isn't it?
12: Yeah, I mean, if I had a dollar for every time someone told me, yeah, but he's training every day at a high level with insert whatever the big club is, I'd have a lot of money. But it doesn't, nothing takes the place of actually playing day in and day out. And if you want an example, Gio Reyna started every single one of these four games this window. We got a knock on whatever wood you had, knock on wood, because for those that know Gio Reyna, incredibly talented player, burst on the scene as a teenager at a very young age, and then has had a series of injuries that has just constantly knocked him back. And so it was wonderful to see him play game after game after game. He made the move to France, where he is playing consistently, but nothing replaces playing and playing consistently, regardless of what level it is. Have to be playing games.
0: You know, they did a survey of college soccer players. They said, what was the most important element? And they said playtime. Because, you know, it's great to win a championship, but if you're really not one of the top 13 players, you don't see the field, you don't have that same feeling.
12: It's also impossible to replicate, right? Yeah. So you can train all you want and you can, you know, have different circumstances out there. But until, you're actually out there and the whistle blows in a real game, that's where you grow the most.
0: Here's what Landon Donovan, your arch rival, said about Julian Hall, cut 51.
13: I understand where Julian Hall is coming from. Mm-hmm. I do. If I take myself out and put myself in his shoes, there are two probably competing, or there are probably two reasons why he doesn't want to solidify. One, I do feel like he's probably tied to his Polish side and like it means a lot to his mom and like his heritage. I'm Canadian. I'm super proud of being Canadian. I love that side. The other is, though, let's just be honest, if he's not able to play for the US, and I know Poland are recruiting him hard and like sure. they want him and whatever, he's trying to keep that door open. I have not been in that situation because the US wanted me, so I didn't have to think about going to play for Canada. I'm just really struggling with this whole, the way the rule is, the way players sort of navigate it and play one side off the other. I'm sick of it. It's your national team. And I can't understand why it's able to be so muddy from like a FIFA standpoint. Like mm-hmm. just See, bring some clarity to it.
0: So this is what I'm confused at. I always thought the day you play for one team, you're no longer eligible to play for another country. I'm wrong.
12: Yeah, you can have a one-time switch, and the specific games that you play matter in terms of if they are actual competitive games going forward. But you know, all of this, I'm sorry, Landon is so conflicted. He's going to be fine. He's going to be just fine. and I think he can understand the situation here. And the situation here is we have more and more players that are dual nationals and not sometimes even tri-nationals, if you will. And in that case, they have multiple countries that they can play for because of their ancestry. And that's actually nothing new. I mean, my dad's Greek. I could have played for the Greek national team if I'd gone through the process of getting a passport and doing all that. And, you know, there is a recruiting process. And that's where I think people start to cringe a little bit. And I get it because you do not want mercenary. I think that beyond the actual playing, beyond the actual winning and losing, there has to be something that means something to you when you put your hand over your heart and you sing that song and you represent, in this case, again, what I feel is the greatest country in the world, that supersedes all of the other stuff, all of the other competition, all of the other fame, all of the other opportunity that comes with it. But I'm also not naive in that players are assessing the situation and saying, what is best for my career? But I'm telling you right now, if it's just about playing in a World Cup, that will manifest at some point, and usually at the worst possible time on the field. And so to Landon's point, you want people that want to be there.
0: Yeah.
12: In this particular case with Hall, you want to go play for Poland? Fine, go ahead. I would argue that that's actually a step down in terms of the competition and the opportunities. But you knock yourself out if that's what you want to do. I think after this window, I think Julian Hall is only looking one place, and that's in the U.S. men's national.
0: And Mauricio's got to recruit him a little bit. I know it's tough.
12: Yep, absolutely. And that's part of his job.
0: Yep. Alexi Lalas, your job is to tell America what's going on in soccer, and you did it once again.
12: You're the best, Brian. Thanks.
0: All right, back at you. Brian Kilmeade. 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
14: From the WMAY newsroom, I'm Greg Hallblight. Attendance at this year's Illinois State Fair was the third highest in history. More than 714,000 people attended this year's State Fair, including a new single-day attendance record of 103,850 on Friday, August 21st. Grandstand ticket sales set a new record at more than 72,000. Concerts by country artists Lainey Wilson and Ella Langley tied for the new single show record, each with 15,533 tickets sold. Combined attendance for the Illinois State Fair and DuQuoin State Fair topped 1 million for the second consecutive year. The Springfield Office of Budget Management presented an optimistic mid-year report to the City Council on Tuesday. City Budget Director Ramona Metzger said revenue so far this year has been stronger than originally forecast, adding that delayed equipment purchases and so-called natural hiring lags in the current fiscal year contributed to a higher-than-anticipated fund balance estimate. But she said pension funding expenses continue to be a major cause of concern for the city's budget. She noted this year's property tax levies are expected to fall roughly $4 million short of the necessary levels. Dozens of emergency responders and vehicles are conducting a large-scale training exercise today at the Illinois State Fairgrounds. Illinois State Police said area residents may see and hear activity, but there are no hazards or threats to the area, and routine emergency services are not affected. More at WMAY.com.
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20: Here's your updated News Channel 20 Storm Team forecast. Ample sunshine expected today, with daytime highs approaching 86. Winds out of the west, 8 to 15 miles per hour. Clear skies tonight, lows around 54. High temperatures reach up to 79. Tomorrow, ample sunshine expected. I'm meteorologist Jennifer Fujitsky on 97.7 and 970 WMAY, Springfield's news and talk. Currently, it's 66 degrees.
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24: 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Springfield Mayor Misty Buescher presents Week 8 of the high school football season. 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Alderman Brad Carlson pregame at 6:30. 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
25: If you're interested in it, Brian's talking about it. 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
26: We want peace. We want peace with our neighbors. We did not seek that war. It was waged upon us by horrific, barbaric terrorists. We went out to fight, and we changed the route of the Middle East with our heroic fighters. And all the rest is bashing and attacking around us all over the place, blaming Israel for all the faults. But the truth of the matter is that Israel is protecting the West and the free world by its activities.
0: Well, does Bruce Pearl believe that? Former men's basketball coach over at Auburn, but now he's doing things to really affect the world as well as a member of the Combat Anti-Terrorism, Anti-Semitism Movement. Bruce, welcome back. October 7th means so much. Horrific day, and then what's happened afterwards has really changed everything. Your thoughts about President Herzog?
27: Well, I'm really grateful to be on with you again, Brian. So good. And thank you for having President Herzog's words and the truth beyond. You know, I think you got to go back in history and understand what happened in 2005 when Ariel Sharon, the prime minister of the state of Israel, decided to succumb to world pressure and say, you know what, we've been talking about two states, we've been talking about giving the Palestinians their own homeland, and okay, fine, you know what, we're just going to pull out of Gaza, we're going to drag 10,000-15,000 Jews that are living there, that are working there, we're going to take down their homes and their synagogues, and we're going to leave, and we're going to give the Palestinians the state that they've always wanted, and that's how it all started. 25,000 rockets, Brian, between 2005 and when, you know, we went to war in 2023, 25,000 rockets shot at Israel. And why? It's simply because the people that are living in these areas, in this community, do not want to live as neighbors with the Jewish people. And they've been at war with us since the minute they were created. And people now want to ask to create another Palestinian state, that we should have another, you know, Gaza right in the middle of is Israel. So we are in a better place right now. After October 7th, unfortunately, it took the deaths of 1,200 people and the kidnapping of 251 to once again been reminded that this is who our enemy is, unfortunately. And I wish it wasn't the case. And as President Herzog said, all Israel has done is simply defend its men, its women, its children, and our desire to just simply live as Jews in Israel.
0: And of course, when Hamas attacks, Hezbollah attacks days later, and they're fighting a war on two fronts. And that's what's happened over the last 3 years. And they've done unbelievably well, and it's come at a big cost. But Bruce, you know this, some part of this was scripted. When you have, after the October 7th attack, the next day people protesting against Israel, come on. There's something going on here against the victims.
27: There's no question. And look, Israel's victory is the enemy's defeat. And who that enemy is, you know, you decide who it is. But like you said, it broke my heart to watch college campuses on October 8th, you know, so be in support of Hamas, be in support of the people. That would be like on 9/11, on the next day after 9/11, there'd be protests on college campuses cheering the terrorists that attacked our country. It's the same thing. And so who's doing it? Let's face it, it's Islamic extremism, it's Muslim Brotherhood. Brian, what they're trying to do is attack Judeo-Christian way of life. And if they could get the Christians and the Jews to become divided, then they can begin to pick them off one by one. That's the history of anti-Semitism. And so now, today, more than ever, Jews and Christians need to come together and recognize the founding of our country, recognizing the principles that we believe in that have helped make this country great, and understand that there is an enemy that's trying to divide us. And it's taking place a great deal on these college campuses.
0: And it really, if you think about the world map, Iran is the problem. Iran funds Hezbollah, Islamic Jihad, Hamas. They're the ones who have

0: Israel's had against Hamas and Hezbollah, and our war with Iran. It has been an incredible victory. I know it's coming at a price, and I understand what it's done to gas prices, and I understand how unpopular it is. You know what? You know what Iran's greatest ally in this war? The media, the Democratic Party, and people that have convinced our country and Americans that we've done no good, that this war in Iran, this war of choice has done no good. Iran is no longer a nuclear threat right now, at least today. They are always going to remain a nuclear threat, but today they don't have the ballistic missiles, they don't have the nuclear capability, and they don't have the money to fund these proxies. Brian, this has been a huge victory for our country. The Middle East is safer, and once our enemy goes from being depleted, which they are right now, to potentially defeated, you're looking at Abraham Accords 2000 and what it's going to continue to expand. Peace through strength, peace through prosperity. We literally are on the doorstep of this great, great victory. And I don't think people truly understand that. They're so against the war because they have been told the great things that have happened in the Middle East at a bit of an expense.
1: Yes. As far as Israel, they've hit 100,000 targets, 31,500 projectiles fired at Israel. But I want you to hear Brett McGurk of CNN on CNN talk about, because he was an advisor to Biden, talk about what Netanyahu told him that day. Cut 33.
2: He's already gotten on the phone with Netanyahu, and Netanyahu says one thing to him on that day. He says, Joe, in the Middle East, if you're weak, you're roadkill. And they think we're weak. And what he meant was not only the horrific events going on from Hamas, but Hezbollah, you got 30,000 troops in the north and Iran, and this very real concern that this was not a one-off attack. It was kind of the first of another shoe's about to drop. And that's what we're then dealing with in that first week.
1: Yeah. So is that true in the Middle East? Is that basically the philosophy?
0: It is. And it is the philosophy. Peace through strength has never been, more important. Hezbollah was a real threat to Israel's north in Lebanon. They really were. And they were a safeguard for Iran, because if Israel ever went and attacked Iran, which was obviously a threat to a concern of Iran's, they had Hezbollah sitting right there in the north that would be doing either a counterattack or get involved and create these different fronts. And they would just simply overwhelm Israel. They tried to overwhelm Israel. And they failed, thanks to the United States. And thanks to President Biden for at least getting the fleet out into the Middle East. And together, we were able to fend off what would have been a nuclear holocaust in the Middle East. That was obviously presented. And you know what McGurk also said, Brian, was he talked about that when Israel was feeling pressure from the United States to either do this for the hostages or do that for the hostages, that empowered Israel's enemies and that divide. And it actually probably cost lives. It probably cost hostages lives because it put a delay. It wasn't until President Trump came in and said, no, this is not how it's going to go. This is now how it's going to go down. You either release the hostages or you're going to be annihilated. And as a result, would you have ever dreamed, Brian, that 250, however many hostages they got, would have ever been released? It never would have happened.
1: I know.
0: Without President Trump.
1: Just think about how backwards Joe Biden had it. The first thing he did is took the Houthis off the terror country list. And then he said, Saudi Arabia, you're a pariah nation. Now, Saudi Arabia is not the democracy I'd like. But they've made huge progress under MBS, who was 17 on 9/11. You cannot put him any. I know the families have a case there, and I don't want to get into that. But this guy has modernized. He changed the curriculum in that country, and he was close to doing a deal with Israel until the 7th. How much, Bruce Pearl, did that imminent deal have to do with the Hamas's need to attack?
0: It. How about 100%, Brian? How about the timing of the attack was 100% because Saudi Arabia and Israel were talking about a peace agreement. I'll even say this. I would think if I could turn the clocks back, I would tell Prime Minister Netanyahu, listen, stop talking about it. The more you let the world know that this might happen, the more of a threat it is. Because, Brian, Iran had a plan to attack altogether Hamas out of Gaza, Hezbollah out of Lebanon, Iran out of our land. And you know what? If they coordinated that attack and did it all together, they might have annihilated Israel. It could be gone right now. But because

0: of the potential peace treaty and the Abraham Accords with Saudi Arabia, Hamas went on their own. They went out. Sinwar went out there and he said, you know what? We're not waiting for Hezbollah. We're not waiting for Iran. We got to go. We got to go now. And you know what? The war definitely prevented or delayed Saudi Arabia from joining the Abraham Accords. Okay. Now, I think this is something that in these last 2 years of President Trump's term, I think this is something he's going to push for, Brian.
1: And Bruce, what are you thinking about today?
0: I'm thinking that my children had to be reminded that they were Jewish and that there are people out there that want to kill us and that we have to protect ourselves from those people. And at the same time, Brian, we've got to be the best friends, the best patriots, the hardest workers, the greatest contributors, the most generous, the kindest, and continue to just break down those stereotypes. Be proud of who we are. Be grateful to this country that we have a place in this country where we can work and be successful. We're loved by our neighbors. I understand that there's been a rise in anti-Semitism. I get it. But guess what, Brian? In 2025, baby, there were three Jewish coaches coaching in the Final Four. This is the greatest country in the world. If Brian Kilmeade could be on Fox News for 30 years, after how many times you interviewed and they said, no, we don't know. And it was sports and sports and sports. And look at you right now. Don't tell me this isn't the greatest country in the world when you could be celebrating 30 years after all the rejection. Congratulations, right. By the way, my brother.
1: Thanks so much, Bruce. I truly appreciate it. You'll put it up. It shows also you're a five-tool player. You can go anywhere. You can go basketball. You can go sports. You can go news. And you could go Middle Eastern analysis. That's a lot. That's a big skill set. Bruce Pearl, thanks so much.
0: My friend, thank you.
1: Back in a moment.
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12: Press the running back to the right of Brinkman. Hand off Mikey up the middle, 50, 45, 40 into secondary. One man to beat. Sweep to the left side, 25. He's got the 20, 15, 10. He outruns everybody into the end zone for a Cyclone touchdown. 41-0 Cyclones with 12 seconds to go in the first quarter.
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16: What cologne are you wearing? You smell amazing.
17: Oh,
16: incredible.
17: I don't know because I mix. And I know with and every game mix a different
16: something
17: cologne.
16: Different.
17: Something different.
18: How many different colognes do you have?
17: Today, one, two, three, five.
16: Five.
18: Wow.
17: Different.
18: Wow.
17: Five.
19: We need to get B some of those.
16: Wow, really?
17: But yes. But not in the same place.
16: Not in the same place. Not okay, same place. Yeah, different.
1: So that's El Saeed, right?
20: So, yeah, that was Mauricio talking about after the game last night. He wears five different colognes.
1: Are you kidding?
20: No, and then but he really was thinking about it. It's like, one, two, five colognes. But then I wear them in different places, which sort of blew my mind because who thinks? Let me wear different scents on my, I don't know, neck, wrist, wherever. It's making the rounds, but it was very entertaining.
1: You know, what's interesting is, did cologne go out of style for a while?
20: I think it depends where you're from. And if it smells good, but I mean, some people don't like it, but I feel like if it's a good smell, then you like it.
1: But do you want a reputation of always wearing cologne? Do you want people going, oh, Brian, I love his cologne. I hate his cologne. Like, do I want that reputation? Because I could add that to my arsenal of things to do in the morning.
20: Maybe it's something to try, but you're just thinking of it as like the negative. There's also that, like, when someone smells good and you smell them, like, that smells good. Like, you remember that smell. Like, you don't have that. What is the movie? It's from, I think, about the Parent Trap. I don't know, when smells make memories. And do you have certain smells, like, bring back a memory?
1: Well, yeah, that could be. I mean, when you walk into, like, sometime the fall always reminds me of soccer. But I don't know if that's more visual. Smell of your school when you go back to school night and you go back in there, you go, wow, I remember.
20: There's certain school. Yes.
1: Yeah. And also when I walk by a restaurant, because I worked in restaurants for so many years, when you walk by the kitchen side of a restaurant, I go, wow. That's the smell of work.
20: See? Or if you have a really good smell, and then people might smell it, like, that's the smell of Brian Kilmeade. What a great memory.
1: right now, I have my natural body odor and my underarm.
20: Your deodorant?
1: Yeah, my deodorant.
20: So if the deodorant has a strong enough smell, then maybe that's what people think. Hopefully it's not your body odor.
1: Yeah, hopefully that's not. So that is interesting. That was that they played so many impressive games. Talking about the U.S. national team, we had last half hour. I mean, beating Peru was expected. Beating Canada got knocked down the same round as us. They played most of their starters yesterday.
20: Mexico.
1: And then beating Mexico, that was like the biggest win they've ever had against Mexico.
20: Really? 3-0 too? It was.
1: So this is maybe the coach's first imprint on the team. Because remember, he came in and goes, what do I got? 30, 40 guys to pick from. I'm going to pick 25, right? Maybe had 30, but they're basically, the nucleus is there. So now almost everybody's got to feel pressure after seeing what they saw from those young players.
20: I mean, and he was trying, I think there's something like 13 or 15 that they did pull up, and he was really rotating them through. It was fun to watch. I feel like after the World Cup, you still sort of know that some of the guys that were playing in the World Cup, and you're seeing the new guys come up, you know, it's sort of a way to keep the momentum going afterwards.
1: Here is the coach talking about what he saw, cut 49.
18: You had 13 debutants this camp.
17: Yes.
18: Was the idea coming into this camp to play all of them, or was it more of a testament of how the younger players came in and performed day in and day out in training?
17: Yes. The idea was to know first and then assess them if they are ready to play, give the possibility to play. And I seen all the players that made the debuts because they deserve to be on the field. It's true that with 28 players, it's not easy to manage. No, because some problems like Cole Campbell was available today. It was difficult for him to be involved in Mexico. The first two games he was with a small issue. And today with the possibility to see how he competed, and I think it was a good opportunity for all. But I think all deserve because they show their character, their quality, you know, and in the way that they adapt to the team was amazing. I didn't give a gift or present.
18: Right.
17: Because they deserve, I think. And with the performance and the result, I think we were right in the way that we assess the player, no?
1: It wasn't his best English, but I got
20: the spirit
1: of it. He talks
20: fast with the accent. It is a little rough. Plus
1: I want to bring up one other sports story, and Pete, feel free to weigh in here, because I know you love the WNBA. Sophie Cunningham, this columnist, Candace Buckner, is calling on the Fever to cut her because she's such a distraction. If Indiana will never achieve anything with her on the roster, you know, she's averaging about 8 points a game. Shoots 41%, from three, that's fifth in the NBA. And she's just a workmanlike, comes off the bench. Cut her because she's such a distraction because she doesn't think trans men should be in women's sports.
20: I mean, she's the, other than Caitlin Clark, one of the most entertaining parts of that league.
1: So what is this columnist saying?
20: She's trying to get attention.
1: But I actually think, don't you think that's the feeling of most of the players?
20: Yes.
1: Right? I mean, and most of the coaches, like, why is she getting so much publicity for saying things which are societal, not basketball related? But she's allowed to comment, and it doesn't seem to rattle her when she gets criticism.
20: Which is great, which is exactly what they need. I mean, what, they want to keep the league insular and small, or do they want to grow it and get more eyeballs
1: on it? So interesting. Caitlin Clark, not a word. Really, doesn't complain.
20: But I feel like she let Sophie Cunningham do it. It's sort of the yin and the yang.
1: It would be good if she defended Sophie once in a while.
20: Agreed.
1: You listen to the Brian Kilmeade Show.
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3: ABC News, I'm Sherry Preston. Nepal has officially wrapped up its 40-day search and rescue mission following the catastrophic monsoon floods and landslides. 5,000 people are still listed as missing, and more than 1,400 were killed when part of a melting glacier broke free and plummeted down a mountain. Today marks 3 years since the Hamas terror attacks against Israel. Nearly 1,200 people died that day. Among them, Rota Mathias's parents.
4: There are songs that I listen to, and when I listen to them, I see my parents, and it brings me a smile. Sometimes sadness, but the good kind.
3: There are also remembrances and ceremonies, protests as well, by some who claim Israeli Prime Minister Benjamin Netanyahu knew more about the attacks before they happened. Lawyers for Krista Pike headed back to court. She's the Tennessee killer who survived two doses of a lethal injection drug. She is awake and now talking. This is ABC News. A 10-year prison sentence tossed for an Arizona man who shot and killed another man in a road rage incident. ABC's Jim Ryan says the reason is because of AI, which was used to recreate a victim statement given by the victim who was killed.
5: This is the real Chris Pelkey.
6: Every problem we have, everything we go through, we got to do it with Jesus at our side.
5: Pelkey is dead, but was digitally resurrected to testify at the sentencing of his own killer.
6: I believe in forgiveness and in God who forgives. I always have, and I still do.
5: Having seen the video,
25: I love that AI.
5: Judge Todd Lang sentenced the shooter to the maximum, 10 and a half years in prison. Now the Arizona Court of Appeals has ordered a new sentencing hearing, saying Lang was overly influenced by AI Chris Pelkey. Jim Ryan, ABC News.
3: Longtime Philadelphia Eagles offensive lineman Lane Johnson announcing he's stepping away from the game. He says he's leaving midseason to focus on his mental health. I'm Sherry Preston, ABC News.
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27: From the WMAY Newsroom, I'm Greg Hallblind. Springfield Office of Budget Management presented an optimistic mid-year report to the City Council last night. City Budget Director Ramona Metzger said revenue so far this year has been stronger than was originally forecast. Delayed equipment purchases and natural hiring lags in the current fiscal year contributed to a higher-than-anticipated fund balance estimate. Metzger noted this year's property tax levies are expected to fall roughly $4 million short of necessary levels for pension funding expenses, which continue to be a major cause of concern for the city. Budget. Attendance at this year's Illinois State Fair was the third highest in history. More than 714,000 people attended this year's State Fair, including a new single-day attendance record of 103,850 on Friday, August 21st. Combined attendance for the Illinois State Fair and DuQuoin State Fair topped 1 million for the second consecutive year. More at WMAY.com.
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8: Here's your updated News Channel 20 Storm Team forecast. Ample sunshine expected today, with daytime highs approaching 86. Winds out of the west, 8 to 15 miles per hour. Clear skies tonight, lows around 54. High temperatures reach up to 79. Tomorrow, ample sunshine expected. I'm meteorologist Jennifer Fujitsky on 97.7 and 970 WMAY, Springfield's news and talk. Currently, it's 66 degrees.
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11: From high atop Fox News headquarters in New York City, the most approachable radio host in America. It's Brian Kilmeade.
1: Hi, everyone. So glad you're there. It's the Brian Kilmeade Show. We have a big hour coming your direction from 48th and 6th in Midtown Manhattan as we mark a bunch of things. And the thing I'm keeping an eye on that might be the story of the week is what, I hope anyway, Marco Rubio is going to be doing in Greece. He's going to be giving a State of the World address in Greece, home of democracy and republics and great thinkers that our founding fathers used to build a country, build a constitution, write a Declaration of Independence. It's not my opinion. They wrote about who influenced them, and that's what went into the writings. And I think we all need to recalibrate what makes our country great. And one guy, my first guest, doesn't need that, but we'll go over it. And, and I think it's going to be a signature speech for Marco Rubio, who lives and breathes this on a daily basis in his life and his Foreign Relations Committee and everything he was doing as a senator, now as a vice president, Secretary of State. Who knows if he is vice president? Martha McCallum, too, at the bottom of the hour. But first, let's get to Karl Rove. Karl, great to see you.
12: Thanks for having me, buddy.
1: So, Karl, this Rubio speech is going to be a big moment for him, but hopefully the world is listening. And you think this is the type of thing that's going to get coverage and traction in Europe?
12: Oh, absolutely. I mean, when the Secretary of State, who in his own right is a major world figure, decides to give a speech and to give it where he's giving it, of course it's going to have attention. I mean, look, Europe is trying to figure out the U.S. You know, they have been on the receiving end of, one and a half terms of Donald Trump and four years of Joe Biden, and the contrast between the two, weakness and strength. And, you know, they're trying to figure it out, and this will help them. This will help them enormously.
1: Yeah. So we'll hopefully set the tone there and also find out if Russia's trying to destroy the world like China did, and maybe be candid about what's going on with the pneumonic plague. We'll talk about that. But the headline in today's New York Times is not getting much traction. Ukraine gaining land back in Donbass.
12: And yeah, unbelievable.
1: They basically, over the course of 2 years, barely lost more than they gained. So what does that tell you about how this conflict is going?
12: Well, it's a disaster for the Russians. Let's be honest. The Ukrainians have shown themselves to be adroit and technologically advanced, and they have stopped one of the an army that outnumbers them and have inflicted terrific casualties on them through the use of technology, drones and drone technology. You know, the Russians have got to understand now that they cannot win this war. on the battlefield, and they are coming to the point where they cannot continue to sustain their battlefield energies. I mean, they're running out of people. The losses that they're suffering each and every month are horrific.
1: If we could just, and I know there's not many around, if we could just get them some Patriot batteries, that's what they need to knock down the rockets. They also got to technologically figure out how to knock down these high-speed drones that are attacking them right now. I'm convinced they will, but I just don't want a lot of people to die while they innovate.
12: Yeah. My sense is that they're holding on to some of the weapons that they could use to stop the Russian assault, the incoming missiles and so forth. They're holding on to them until the winter comes because they recognize that in the winter they become enormously vulnerable. To now, as the fall is coming on, it's getting a little bit cooler, but they still have time to sort of redo the jigger, rejigger the grid, or to repair that power unit or whatever. But in the winter that becomes a lot more difficult. So my sense is they may be holding on to the few that they've got in order to save them for the moment where the danger becomes even acute.
1: So I don't have to tell you 3 years to the day since the October 7th attack, and so much has changed since then, how close we were to expanding the Abraham Accords, and then how far that seems away now. And yet here is a day that 1,200 Israelis lost their lives, and there's anti-Israeli, anti-Semitic protests around the world. Girl, not in a million years did I think that would be the case 3 years later.
12: Yeah, neither did I. I mean, you know, the people who are apologists for what happened on October 7th, these people who, you know, and we've got some of them running for office here in the United States, and we've got others campaigning for on behalf of candidates running for office in the United States, who basically have been apologists for the attack on October 7th. You know, hurt people, says one of those candidates.
1: Yeah, and you're talking about the attack when a Hezbollah, the brother of a would-be attacker ends up being Hezbollah, and he's saying, well, that's the reason why the brother was militarized, because he was killed and he was going to go out and kill children, and that was his excuse. Well, his brother was killed in Lebanon. Hurt people. Yeah, it turns out he was killed because he's a member of Hezbollah.
12: Yeah, exactly. And excuse terrorism. I mean, there is no rationale, no excuse whatsoever for the death of innocents. This was a deliberate attempt not to, you know, have military on military. It was to attack civilians and kill them. And the footage that we've seen of these and the stories that we've heard and the eyewitness accounts are horrific. And yet we still today have people who are excusing it and, you know, just asking questions, they say, about Israel.
1: When it comes to Iran, the president's almost on, by all accounts, very few people are saying Iran's winning like they were saying 3 weeks ago. You have the oil minister resign. You have the intelligence leader come out and say things have never been this bad. The president over there confirming that almost no oil is getting out of Iran. And where they're beginning to shut down the banks and civilian plants.
12: There's zero getting out by ship. They're now having to, you know, sort of put it on a truck and take it to the east and bring it out via Pakistan, which is enormously expensive and not very lucrative for them. So, look, the president of the United States, by standing tough, has achieved an enormous victory here in opening up the Straits of Hormuz and is winning the economic war against the Iranian regime. And they're feeling internal pressures that are requiring them to realize they can't continue along this way.
1: So how does that play here? I know the president does not talk about the war much, except for it's a small sacrifice at the pump for now. As we look at the midterms, you alluded to the Michigan battle. Mike Rogers, who you know well, was getting ridiculed by El Sayed for taking money from PACs and corporate donors. But here's what Rogers said back, cut 14.
13: I've never seen a bigger hypocrite in my life who, you know, has been raising on the West Coast from billionaires and hedge fund managers with AOC in New York City, raising tons of money. He has corporate money coming in through the Chuck Schumer PAC. I mean, it's just nonsense. He says this to try to present someone he's not.
1: So that is some of the attacks. Medicare for all, nobody cares about a streamer in California. I care about gas prices and food on the table. Do you know anything about the plans Do you want to drill less to bring oil down? Because do you know a Democrat that wants to continue to drill and buy more oil?
12: Yeah. Look. Think about this. The NBC poll, net favorability. People approve, disapprove. What's the gap? Republicans are minus 13 as a party. The president's minus 18. The Democrats are minus 21. You know, so look, they have not offered a plan. They've talked about these issues. Their ads are overwhelmingly about, you know, inflation and cost of living and health care costs and, you know, blah, blah, blah, blah, blah. But there's no there there. You know, they were the ones who gave us the Inflation Reduction Act, which blew inflation up. And they have no idea that they're – what are they concretely saying about what they're going to do other than blaming it on the companies when in reality it's at the heart of it, it's government. When the government spends too much, it creates inflation. When it applies tariffs, it raises the price of goods. And when this all started, as we should recall, when Joe Biden spent far more than we needed to spend to help our economy, and we ended up with 9% inflation.
1: Yeah, that led to all of this. And the president's inflation rate has gone up. And you wrote about this considerably less than Joe Biden averaged over 4 years. So that'd be something the president, the vice president, and others should be bringing up. So let's talk about some of the red states that are a challenge. Do you look at Arkansas as a challenge for Tom Cotton?
12: Well, I want Tom Cotton to get reelected, and the guy running against him is raising money. But I think at the end of the day, Cotton gets reelected. But, you know, look, it's the Democrats are trying to widen the field and throw money in at states like Arkansas and hope that something happens on Election Day to surprise everybody.
1: What about Ricketts in Nebraska?
12: At the end of the day, he's a successful and popular two-term governor, and the guy who's running against him is running as an independent because the Democratic label in the state is so unpopular. You can't win as a Democrat. So he's claiming he's an independent. But we now know from the background tapes he's making comments that make him sound like Barack Obama and Hillary Clinton and dismissing supporters of Donald Trump. They got some footage of him talking at a fundraising event and dismissing the good people in Nebraska who voted overwhelmingly to reelect Donald Trump.
1: Well, it's tough to be an independent with that out there. What about in Lindsey Graham's case? His sister's running. It went from solid R to lean R.
12: Yeah. Well, I think at the end of the day, she's going to win. But it's always hard to get, a spouse in. If you look back over history, when you have instances where the office holder dies and a spouse comes in, or in this case, a sister is put forward,
1: Darlene,
12: you know, family member, it's tough because there's just a little bit of reaction by some people who say, well, you know what? I may have supported Lindsey, but what's this about his sister? Or, you know, I may have supported so-and-so, but, I'm not going to automatically go for the spouse.
1: Muriel Humphrey was there forever, right?
12: Yeah, right. Exactly.
1: Over in Minnesota. So in Minnesota, Michelle Tafoya has never trailed by more than 2 points in a bright blue state. Yet John Thune made a statement that we're going to look at that and see if we should throw more money at it. What's he looking at, Carl? Just throw money at it.
12: Yeah, there's been I met her 2 weeks ago. Very impressed. She's authentic. She's smart. She's articulate. She's empathetic. And being able to talk sports with the outstate, redneck farmer, that's a big plus. And she also has the advantage that she's running against a lunatic. This Lieutenant Governor Flanagan, she begins many of her events by having, what do you call those, land whatevers?
1: Yeah.
12: You know, where you apologize, you know, just like, you know, look, we, you know, the
1: we're buying
12: headquarters
1: her.
12: Of... Yeah, the headquarters of Fox is probably, 500 years ago occupied by the Winnipeg Indians. And so we're supposed to apologize for the presence of 1221 Avenue of the Americas. And she does this all the time. And she's also tied up to and dismissive of all of these scandals that we have where vast sums of federal and state monies were being stolen by groups of crooks, primarily Somalia immigrants, who set up these phony child care centers and phony medical centers, and we're stealing, millions of dollars of our taxpayer dollars. And Flanagan is dismissive of it and was part of the administration that oversaw it. that presided when all this stuff was being stolen.
1: Has she effectively made that case, as you did? Do you think she's effectively
12: made it? Well, you know what? Time is the most important commodity in a campaign, and she got into the race. You know, Minnesota chooses its candidates late. I think she's got time, particularly since she is who she is and comes across. I mean, you meet her and you know that this is a solid individual and personable and articulate and really empathetic.
1: I don't get a handle on what's happening in New Hampshire. John Sununu does not want to do national media. He just wants to focus on New Hampshire. He doesn't want to be labeled with or against Trump. Yet he's trailing by just a couple of points on the Real Clear average. What's happening? You know the family.
12: Well, that's the key, the family. I mean, New Hampshire is, everybody knows what Sununu means. The dad was a great governor of the state and served his country valiantly as chief of staff to President Bush 41. The brother, Chris Sununu, was a very popular three-term governor, personable, outgoing, very funny. John Sununu, very smart, fantastic wife, Kitty, served in Congress, was a one-term senator, got defeated in the Obama wave of 2008. But everybody knows what Sununu means. New Hampshire values. Flinty, tough, do what's right, not being dictated to by anybody, represents us well. So I think, you know, the Democrats got a milquetoast candidate, and I think Sununu's got a real shot at it. And full disclosure, he's a friend of mine, and I wrote him a couple of checks. But I told him, in fact, last time I saw him, I said, when you get elected, you're going to owe your brother big time. And he said, why? And I said, because he's a very popular guy, and he's a lot more funny than you are. And
1: I get the sense, yeah, they have a fun rivalry between them.
12: That family, it must be fun to be around the dinner table at Thanksgiving time, because they are all smart and energetic and interesting people, and they're really terrific.
1: Yeah, so lastly, Texas. I know how you feel about Ken Paxton, but what's the race look like? Ken Paxton caught now off my complaining that gas prices are going to kill him and the war has hurt him in Texas.
12: Yeah, so... first of all, we have two candidates who've got weaknesses, the scandals surrounding Paxton. And then, look, I live in Austin, Texas. This is sort of Moscow on the Little Colorado River. It's a very liberal town. And Tallarico originally was elected to the state house from a district that a Republican represented in the suburban county north of us, Williamson, and then got redistricted almost exclusively into Travis County. And as a Democrat, you don't worry about anybody to the right of you. You worry about somebody to the left of you. So he has said the most extraordinarily bizarre things that you'd expect to hear, you know, in the worst parts of, you know, the commie corridor of Brooklyn and Queens. So I think at the end of the day, Paxton stands at, you know, it's a coin toss. And the question is, can Paxton make the argument that his values, Tallarico's values, are not the values of everyday Texans, and that the seat cannot be allowed to fall into the hands of somebody who shares those views? Yeah. Now, you know, on the other hand, Tallarico is going to be saying, do you really want to have this guy representing you, given his record and all the allegations? So. Yeah. It's costing us a lot of money, though. I mean, in the last 30 days, I think the Republicans have put $165 million into Texas. In the last 24 hours, it's $5 million. In the last 24 hours, they put down $5 million more. I mean, the amount of money is just astonishing.
1: Yep. It's more than I make in a day. Just a little bit.
12: That was a good joke. That went straight by us because we all know you're working stiff. That was a good, but you know, look, you know, you take that paycheck, you deposit it, you pay your bills, and there's a little bit left over to take the wife out for a hamburger.
1: If we're lucky.
12: I know what's going on.
1: Yeah, if you're lucky. Coupon.
12: Exactly.
1: Thanks so much. Great job.
12: Thanks for it.
1: Martha McCallum next.
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8: Hey, Martha, we only have a minute, then we got a full half hour, so I thought it'd be a good time to tell us who's on at 3 o'clock today on The Story.
9: So on The Story, we're going to speak to Ambassador Mike Huckabee and Sarah Huckabee Sanders, the governor of Arkansas, on this third anniversary of October 7th. I think a lot of the narratives around this story have been very distorted in a lot of ways. I think it's very important to get back and be grounded in what happened on October 7th and what happened since.
8: Right. And then you have, so you about, Bolt Huckabee's talking about that because we were talking about how the world's on fire.
9: Yeah.
8: One of the things that's happening, anti-Israel protests on the day that they were attacked. Are you kidding me?
9: Well, I mean, think about it. 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
8: 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That doesn't work out for them. 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
9: They're still in charge, though, in Gaza. 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
9: the... You know, in the debris, they are still in charge.
8: Yep. The whole thing of giving up the guns, they're not quite ready yet.
9: Not quite ready yet.
8: All right. Back in a moment, more with Martha. And we got a lot more to talk about. 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
10: From the WMAY newsroom, I'm Greg Hallblyde. Attendance at this year's Illinois State Fair was the third highest in history. More than 714,000 people attended this year's State Fair, including a new single-day attendance record of 103,850 on Friday, August 21st. Grandstand ticket sales set a new record at more than 72,000. 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Combined attendance for the Illinois State Fair and DuQuoin State Fair topped 1 million for the second consecutive year. The Springfield Office of Budget Management presented an optimistic mid-year report to the City Council on Tuesday. City Budget Director Ramona Metzger said revenue so far this year has been stronger than originally forecast, adding that delayed equipment purchases and so-called natural hiring lags in the current fiscal year contributed to a higher-than-anticipated fund balance estimate. But she said pension funding expenses continue to be a major cause of concern for the city's budget. She noted this year's property tax levies are expected to fall roughly $4 million short of the necessary levels. Dozens of emergency responders and vehicles are conducting a large-scale training exercise today at the Illinois State Fairgrounds. Illinois State Police said area residents may see and hear activity, but there are no hazards or threats to the area, and routine emergency services are not affected. More at WMAY.com.
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15: Here's your updated News Channel 20 Storm Team forecast. Ample sunshine expected today with daytime highs approaching 86. Winds out of the west, 8 to 15 miles per hour. Clear skies tonight, lows around 54. High temperatures reach up to 79. Tomorrow, ample sunshine expected. I'm meteorologist Jennifer Fujitsky on 97.7 and 970 WMAY, Springfield's news and talk. Right now, 72.
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4: I think the president needs to come out and make sure which is which. But if we're not doing that, we need to start wrapping it down. It looks like oil prices are coming down. That's going to be huge for Michigan citizens. We're paying a heavy price, which is why I came out and called for a tax holiday for our residents. Would have been 70 cents a gallon. The Democrats in Michigan here voted against it. We're trying to call for a diesel export ban, which it looks like the president's kind of got ahead on that with red dye that will help agriculture here in the state. That's really important. Bring down prices. But I do think it's time to start wrapping it up. There are other things that we can do other than the big military presence. And I think that we ought to shift gears and bring all that home and put us into an end state.
5: Mike Rogers on with Martha McCallum yesterday. That was the question. He knows oil prices are going up. The war's not popular. He's got a huge Middle Eastern population. So he's moderating and nuancing his position. That struck you yesterday.
9: I mean, it did, because initially he supported the action of February 28th and said, you know, you have to get it done and get it right, basically, with regard to Iran. Yesterday when we spoke, he said, you either have to have an end date or end the regime. And the president has to decide which one it's going to be. And that's true. That is the president's decision to make. But I think what we're hearing in October of 2026 is candidates moderating all over the map to try to win in these races because they are very, very tight. And Michigan, you know, we'll see how it works out. I talked to Abdul Al-Sayed, the day before that. His line is just like, you know, oh, it's a bad war. Why are we doing it? War. It's all bad. It never leads to anything good. And we have higher prices. It seems like a somewhat superficial approach to understanding, what's going on. Also, you know, which I brought up with Al-Sayed, a very interesting piece in the Wall Street Journal a few days back, which said that that we're almost at the levels of oil leaving the region through alternate means other than the Persian Gulf than we were at right before the war started.
5: Yeah.
9: So, I mean, it's amazing the creativity and the facility that's being used to pump oil out. The goal in my mind should be to make the Persian Gulf obsolete. We keep the blockade intact. All of the oil producers find other ways to get their oil out, which they are doing. And we were originally told it would take 2 years to find diversionary pipelines. That's not the case. It's getting out. So these are the stories that I think are not told enough, and they're certainly way more granular than what Al-Sayed is talking about.
5: Right. But also the strait is opening up a little. There's been some attacks now, but they just keep powering through. So the strait is getting close to where it was on our side of the strait. But looking at the situation in Iran right now, it's for Jim to say, I don't like war or Middle Eastern wars. You just have to understand we have this enemy. Whether we want to fight this enemy, absorb their blows, watch our ally get rocketed and eventually destroyed, that's a decision. But you can't have no decision. No decisions means the end of Israel eventually.
9: Yeah. I mean, look around the Middle East, and prior to the revolution in Iran, these countries were fairly friendly with each other. Iran and Israel had open communication. You know, you see the former the crown prince, the exiled crown prince of Iran, whose father was the Shah, you know, who was overthrown, obviously, during the revolution. He recently went back to the Wailing Wall in Jerusalem to remember the relationship that the countries used to have. I mean, pre-regime, the Middle East was a very, very different place. And, you know, it's 50 years ago. That's a blink in the course of history. But I think to not understand the goal, which is to expand economic advantage for these countries, you've seen such a huge transition. You've got Hezbollah. You know, Lebanon is butting heads with Hezbollah in their own country. They want to be free. You have new leadership in Syria, which is a move in the right direction. So you have to sort of recognize history doesn't move overnight, and gas prices can go up. I think they will come down when these pipeline issues get figured out. And I think that is actually happening if you really look at it.
5: Right. But in the short term, it's hurting the Republican Party, because diesel especially.
9: Absolutely it
5: is. For some reason, diesel and the refinery capacity on diesel is problematic, as they say, because Ukraine, Russia is not exporting at all anymore.
9: Right. And Iran is almost not, they're not moving any product anymore. They were able to move product for quite a long time in the beginning stages of this. But they, as far as I understand it, their supplies are kind of full and they can't remove them. So they can't make anymore or refine anymore. And that obviously has an impact on global diesel prices as well.

0: produce. But I also believe that there's a basic amount of soil that we need. Good school, clean air, clean water, healthcare, childcare. Those are things that just are in the firmament. Now, those are the basic foundations. It's not disturbing to me to think that government should be able to offer you those basic things just like you got and I got. I'm so grateful for the amazing public schools that I got to
1: have. But we pay so much money for those services.
0: Well, the reason we pay so much money is because we end up fighting wars that we shouldn't be fighting. That's why we end up paying so much money. And because we cut loopholes for the richest people who pay a lower effective tax rate than we do. So I would rather us not buy a whole bunch of wars, and I would rather us buy really good schools.
2: I mean, as I said right after that, you know, you look at Newark, New Jersey, for example, they spend more per student than most places in the entire rest of the state. And they have the lowest achievement rate. Money does not make better education. We know what makes better education. Look at what's happening in Alabama. Look what happened in Arkansas. What makes it is, you know, improving teaching, charter schools, giving people more choice in the schools that they go to, and sticking to the basics and not teaching kids, you know, not spending like hours a day on bullying and peripheral issues. You have to stick to the mission of the school. But he obviously, I don't know how he calls himself a capitalist, because what he's saying is that he wants the government to run all the things that he ticked off: childcare, schools, healthcare. He wants to give all that power to the government. So when I said, you know, you call yourself a capitalist, and then I played the soundbite from Donnie saying that the government gives you your dignity, I guess there was a bit of sarcasm in my question to him, because I'm like, are you going to debate this guy? Because you sound just like him.
3: Yeah, it was great. But I worry about him winning more than, you know, what happened in Nebraska, Republican or this so-called independent. You know, Tom Cotton in Arkansas couldn't be an upset there. I doubt it. In Texas. But I worry about him more than anything else, because they'll make people think that this possible Islamists could work his way through the system and get a position in a purple state.
2: So, I think that is worrisome. I mean, I'm looking at what Tony Blair just said about what's happening in the UK. And I think that what's going on in France right now and in the UK are very instructive for us. This is where we could go if we elect people who want to have a socialist government, and in many ways, a government that doesn't want to see any support for Israel at all. And remember, the reason for supporting Israel is the kind of, you know, Judeo-Christian values that Marco Rubio is speaking about right this minute in Greece today. It's protecting Western civilization. And Tony Blair talked about this. He said this weekend, the UK's Green Party passed a motion entitled "Zionism is Racism," which commits the party to a single Palestinian state and a world where Israel does not exist. And to Tony Blair, that is problematic if you like Western civilization and you care about the Holy Land.
3: You know that about it. Plus, he gets into the nitty gritty with the Palestinians. One of the things he said to President Bush was, "I'll help you in Iraq. Mm-hmm. You got to help me with the Middle East." Yeah. But if you look at Gaza, you got Gaza, what'd you do with it? The West Bank is the battleground now. But if you look at Israel, when you mentioned that Iran is the problem, but Egypt was the problem. They led a big push to wipe out Israel, Syria, Iraq. Everybody joins in and they lose in 48 and 7 in 67 and in 73. And every time Israel pushes a little bit more back and creates those buffer zones. So they gave back the Sinai Peninsula and they got peace. Golan Heights right now is not really in dispute. But I'm sure Syria would want it back. I don't think they'll get it back. But right now, that's not a daily thing. When Sharon just says, take Gaza back, you know, Jordan was running Gaza and was, you know, they didn't want any part of it. So when he gave it to the Gazans, look what they did with it. So if you're Israel, why would you do that again? And then you go, well, that's Hamas and the Palestinian Authority. Well, Palestinian Authority has no authority. So we're dealing with Biden wanted to only deal with Abbas. Abbas has no power. None. He might be talking about the King of England. So they were in a fantasy world. When people say two-state solution, who are you dealing with?
2: Exactly. And Hamas is still, you know, the remnants of Hamas are still in control in Gaza. And unfortunately for the people of Gaza, they did, you know, they elevated Hamas and made them the leadership. And that was the moment when Israel put up their barriers on the border there, because they, you know, well, if you're going to elect Hamas, we're going to have more missiles coming our way. So now we need to protect ourselves after that election in, I think, early 2005, if I'm right. You know, this, the future of the people there is something that,

0: you know, central to figuring this out. And I do believe, I know that, you know, this peace board is trying to make some progress, but it does need to be rebuilt and it needs to be part of the equation when you look at the remaking, hopefully, of the Middle East, where there is a stronger economy and they can return to the way that they used to be. These dignified, independent countries that are not all tentacles of Iran, terrorist proxy tentacles of Iran.
1: Yeah, it would be too much to ask. When we come back, we'll just talk about the midterms. One more thing with Martha McCallum. Her show's coming up at The Story at 3 o'clock. And according to reports, she's talking to my people, I might make an appearance.
0: Yeah.
1: If she can meet my money demands. And a lot of times she claims to not have the budget.
0: I'm good for it, I swear.
1: Back in a moment.
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2: The talk show that's getting you talking. 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
15: There is a progressive and a pragmatic wing of the party. Mm-hmm. We'll have a healthy debate. That's what we should have. I have been up front. I don't believe the socialists are a wing. I think they are a separate party. They believe in defunding the police, which is not the party position. They believe in open borders and open prisons. That's not the party's position. When you switch that, we can talk. That said, and if you think people are so confident in what you're selling, we'll see you in November. Now, I happen to think we'll have that a good debate about that.
1: That was Rahm Emanuel on with Sean Hannity. And I like Lewin, the Rahm Emanuels, the Ellis Saeeds. They come here. You got to just give your point of view. Want to hear all sides. The main thing about our channel, the reason why we have so many viewers, is you don't have to flip the channel to get another opinion. Right, Martha McGowan?
0: Absolutely.
1: And you're the one who has a lot of them.
0: That's why we're celebrating our 30-year anniversary. And we always want to hear all sides. We want to give people, independent voters, as you said this morning, Brian, we have something like 30%. People who are registered Democrats, who are avid Fox viewers. So, you know, I think that one of the great things about our 30-year history is that we've proven that when something is happening, we are now the network of record. I mean, we're where people go when news is breaking, and we've proven that over and over again. We've outpaced the networks in our election coverage. We've broken more stories than anybody. So that's what we're super proud of today.
1: Yeah. So how many years you been here?
0: 22. Yeah.
1: Wow, that's a long time.
0: Yeah.
1: How many years are you? For? I'm 29.
0: Yeah.
1: So I got to.
0: They wouldn't let you in the door in the first round.
1: And not right away. They go. they said, Brian, we'll prove to you we can do it, and then we're going to bring you in.
0: We'll take you on approval.
1: I started filling in. I think a month or two in, just doing sports, and they go, oh no, if you're going to fill in, you got to do the Sunday show. I go, great. I said, I remember I'm on another network called New Sport, so I followed the sportscaster around. They go, you think you got it? I go, well, yeah, he did a good job. He goes, good, because tomorrow you can go on. I go, I can't. I go, I'm on another channel. He goes, no one sees your channel, no one sees ours. Don't worry about it. So I go, really? So I go, screw it. I'm going on. How can
0: That's great.
1: So it was basically my audition on the air because the guy needed a sick day. There was no two sports guys.
0: Yeah.
1: And then they go, oh, would you be able to do the Sunday show? I'm like, what's a Sunday show? He goes, it's a 3-hour sports show. I'm like, about what? He goes, well, We gotta put it together. We haven't really done it yet, but he doesn't want to do it. So do you want to do it? I'm like, yeah, but I'm on another channel. He go, I don't think it matters. And I go, you know, it wasn't on in New York. Nobody was carrying Fox News.
0: Right.
1: And little did we know what would happen.
0: I know. No, that's such a great story. And I heard someone say earlier today that, you know, one of the tech guys, they said to him, like, do you have any friends? Just bring all your friends here because we need all of them.
1: Yeah. I had this guy, Craig Thomas, who was a fantastic producer. And he got out of Dartmouth. He got out of Dartmouth, and he was already. And I had been doing stuff in TV and radio for 13 years, so I know who's good. Mm-hmm. I go, this guy is unbelievable. And I go, how'd you get the job? He goes, I got called. I was sleeping in my dorm. I had sent out a resume, and I told him I got to wait to graduate. And they go, well, how many weeks do you need off? So he goes, you really want me that bad? Because you don't really know me. He ends up being unbelievable, but he thought. The whole industry was like this. It's like, yeah, they call you in your bed in the dorm.
0: Exactly.
1: You know, but then now everybody wants to get in, as you know. It's even hard to get an internship here.
0: It is. It's hard to get an internship here. And a lot of our employees do come out of the internship program because, you know, they have the experience.
1: Oh, yeah. If you're good, you get hired.
0: If you're good, you will get hired for sure. Yeah. No, we have an extraordinary team. And that's one of the things that I'm most proud of. And also just a lot of great friendships over the years. We've all, you know, watched our kids grow up together. Now some of them are getting married and moving on to their own careers. And so it's just an amazing place to be. The day that I said yes to come here from CNBC was really like the smartest move that I ever made.
1: When did you know it was the smartest move you made?
0: Oh, very early on. There's just a sense of excitement here. And, you know, we don't put things through, you know, several layers of bureaucracy. It's like, oh, that's a good story. Go do it. you know? And if you raise your hand and say, you know, for me, I said, I really would love to be, I'll do anything to cover these conventions, you know? It was a 2004 election. I was like, you know what? I'll just like stand on the street corner and talk about how traffic's picking up. I just want to be part of the team. And I found myself on the floor of the convention that cycle with Major Garrett and Carl Cameron at the time, who were our seasoned political reporters. So I was like, you better do well here. You better really do your homework and do a good job. And, you know, it was so satisfying to just work really hard and to do well and to have people say, good, that was good. We want you to do it again, you know.
1: And you have a new book coming out too.
0: I do. Thanks for the Book of Valor. It's a story of America's history, and it's told through the first person narratives of 12 people who represent each era of American history, from the Mayflower women. And you, Brian, are the spectacular voice of William Dawes in our revolutionary chapter. And he was, you know, sort of the unsung hero of the night that Paul Revere rode. He rode the southern route while Paul Revere rode the northern route. And then they rode together that night until they both basically got chased down by the British and, you know, handed it off to the militiamen in Lexington and Concord. And it goes all the way up through the Battle of Shock Valley. Matt Williams is a Medal of Honor recipient. His story is absolutely extraordinary. And in his case, he and his wife, Kate, tell their story. They told it to me, and then I wrote it in their voice.
1: So I got Uniting the States come out on Tuesday. We overlap with the Boston Massacre.
0: Yes.
1: But the six stories that I have with the Boston Massacre, I look at Paul Revere as a silversmith. Because Paul Revere put the plaque together that told the story and exaggerated the story of what happened that day.
0: And it got picked up by all the papers, and it was imprinted in a million places. And it was people's perception of the way it went down.
1: And what I loved about it, and the reason why I included it, is because at trial, the soldiers were exonerated because there was reasonable doubt.
0: That's right.
1: And it shows
0: by John Adams.
1: So yeah, by John Adams.
0: The attorney John Adams.
1: A former Sons of Liberty guy.
0: Yes.
1: You know, I guess former, because there's no more Sons of Liberty. Maybe not. Martha, thanks so much. Great to see you.
0: Brian.
1: And I will see you today. And watch the story at 3 o'clock. You listen to the Brian Kilmeade Show.
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19: ABC News, I'm Sherry Preston. Families of 9/11 victims in federal court this morning. They're looking to force the government to release documents they say could link Saudi Arabia to the plot. There are some protests across Israel today against Prime Minister Benjamin Netanyahu, many demanding an inquiry into how much he knew about the October 7th Hamas attacks, which took place 3 years ago today. ABC's James Longman is at the site of the Nova Music Festival, where many were killed or kidnapped.
20: Netanyahu does not seem to want to answer those questions. I spoke to a young group of young people here just a little earlier today, a 16-year-old girl. She said to me, I was 13 when this happened. She was basically saying, my whole life is now going to be marked by this, and we haven't heard one word. We haven't heard sorry. That's what people here want.
19: Lawyers for Krista Pike, who survived two doses of what was supposed to be a fatal execution drug, in court trying to get her death sentence commuted to life in prison. Search and rescue mission after the deadly floods and landslides in the Himalaya ending in Nepal. This is ABC News. There's a sit-in scheduled for today at Cornell University over the alleged gang rape that's said to have happened at a frat house on campus 2 years ago. ABC's Aaron Katursky has new details about the woman named as Jane Doe in her lawsuit and what happened after she came forward.
21: Jane Doe testified before a Cornell panel. According to a transcript of that testimony obtained by ABC News, Jane Doe was unequivocal. I was prostituted and I was held up like bait for a gaggle of men. She said, I remember a dark room with shadows of men in and out constantly, and I remember feeling like there was a joke and I was not in on it. She ended her testimony with a plea to her school. Please make it safer for those I love and the community at large. Remove those boys from campus.
19: Tough to afford a Gucci when you can't afford gas. Luxury brands are seeing less spending. New numbers from Citi show credit card spending on luxury brands fell for a third consecutive month in September, down 6% from a year ago. Sherry Preston, ABC News.
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24: From the WMAY Newsroom, I'm Greg Hallblind. Springfield Office of Budget Management presented an optimistic mid-year report to the City Council last night. City Budget Director Ramona Metzger said revenue so far this year has been stronger than was originally forecast. Delayed equipment purchases and natural hiring lags in the current fiscal year contributed to a higher-than-anticipated fund balance estimate. Metzger noted this year's property tax levies are expected to fall roughly $4 million short of necessary levels for pension funding expenses, which continue to be a major cause of concern for the city. Budget. Attendance at this year's Illinois State Fair was the third highest in history. More than 714,000 people attended this year's State Fair, including a new single-day attendance record of 103,850 on Friday, August 21st. Combined attendance for the Illinois State Fair and DuQuoin State Fair topped 1 million for the second consecutive year. More at WMAY.com.
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31: Here's your updated News Channel 20 storm team forecast. Ample sunshine expected today with daytime highs approaching 86. Winds out of the west, 8 to 15 miles per hour. Clear skies tonight, lows around 54. High temperatures reach up to 79. Tomorrow, ample sunshine expected. I'm meteorologist Jennifer Vujicic on 97.7 and 970 WMAY, Springfield's news and talk. Right now, 72.
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0: Welcome in, Wednesday edition, Clay and Buck. I hope all of you are having fantastic starts to your Wednesday. We are here to hang with you for the next 3 hours and hopefully bring some fun and some information to all of you as we continue to move through the primary season with 27 days now. The midterm election season with 27 days until the midterms. The primary season, of course, is now complete. Lots of polling data continues to come out. President Trump is headed to Texas to rally with Ken Paxton this evening. I am told that Roger Clemens, legendary Rocket pitcher, will be introducing President Trump at this Texas rally. And I imagine that there will be a lot of enthusiasm for Ken Paxton and also for Greg Abbott, as Texans hopefully are waking up to the fact that you got to show up at the polls because Democrats, yet again, it's Groundhog Day, are convinced they're going to win statewide in Texas, something that they have not done in over a generation. And I would say in general, sometimes winning every year can make you believe that you are naturally going to continue to win every year. And so I think there can be some reluctance, recalcitrance in terms of people being able to get out and get their votes in. Texans, as many other states do as well that traditionally have been red, need to take advantage of this opportunity to get out and make sure that you get your ballots in. It is also, Buck, the three-year anniversary of October 7th when 1,200 innocent Israelis were murdered in cold blood by Hamas, when 250 citizens of Israel were taken hostage, many of them held for years if they were fortunate enough to survive that captivity. And I started off my day, and I understand that, on some level, I expect for politicians on the left that have decided that Israel is evil to have posts such as this. And I do think it's important, though, to start off the show pointing out that good and evil still exist. And there are many people, particularly on the left, that are in a position of defending evil on a regular basis. And here is what Mamdani said about the three-year anniversary of October 7, 2023. This day is profoundly painful for many New Yorkers. It marks 3 years since the horrific war crimes of October 7th. On that day, Hamas killed more than 1,100 Israelis, abducted 251 others. We grieve alongside our many friends and neighbors who still carry that unthinkable loss. If he just said that, I would have been surprised and I would have said good for Mamdani. But of course, he did not stop there, Buck. He said, the suffering did not begin nor end that day. It instead continued through the Israeli government's devastating, ongoing genocide in Gaza. And then it runs through all of the attacks on Israel for perpetrating a genocide. This, even in the world in which we live, where I think many of us are inured to political lies, this is a nasty lie that is foundational to the Democrat Party now. And I think it's incumbent on all of us to call this out. Israel did not enact a genocide in any way. They responded to an unprovoked war attack, the version of a modern-day 9/11 on their country. And every bit of their response, in my opinion, has been 100% justified. And Buck, as we have said for some time on this program, I do think it's important to point out when the United States was attacked on 9/11, we rained down holy hell on those who perpetrated that attack on us. This attack on Israel, given the population and given the 250 people that were taken hostage, was actually even more extensive by Hamas on Israel than 9/11 was on the United States. I think it's important to contextualize that when we consider Israel's
1: capita,
0: response.
1: On a per capita basis, yes. If you were to look at the size of the populations. What we are witnessing is actually a broad effort by the left here in this country, Clay, and globally, to immediately rebrand October 7th from the day of the worst terror attack in modern history after 9/11, an unprovoked attack that really started on a peace dance concert. Okay, they went out. A bunch of hippies in the desert were dancing and having fun. Overwhelmingly, a lot of them would have been people, I'm sure, who wanted a two-state solution or, you know, whatever the more liberal positions are in Israeli politics of the moment. And they were not just gunned down. They were raped. They were tortured. They were kidnapped. They kidnapped children. Let's be very clear about, and they killed the children. Let's be very clear about this. Hamas, what Hamas did on October 7th was so calculated, brutal, and disgusting that it is remarkable, remarkable that the Israeli response was as restrained as it was. For all of human history, if one of your neighboring states, which, by the way, is an impoverished crap heap, okay, even with all the money that it gets from all the rest of the world, spent its time and resources building endless arrays of tunnels, building command centers under hospitals and schools, all these resources into a war that they could not win, but a terror attack that they could perpetrate. Who would be there to say the response was disproportionate? What is a disproportionate response to a statelet, in the case of Gaza, that makes its very existence premised upon the erasure of your existence, as in killing every man, woman, and child in your country? What is disproportionate in that context? When you look at it that way, the Israelis showed incredible restraint. And here's another way to look at it, Clay. The population figures on this don't lie. People say Gaza, genocide. They're doing this intentionally. They do it also, an important reminder, because they want to muddy the waters with the genocide of the Holocaust. They have all these, every Arab state and every Arab who hates the Israelis and hates the Jews, let's be very clear, is deeply resentful of the Holocaust narrative because they view it as a victimization story that gives the Jews both a cohesion as a people afterwards, a special place in Israel, but also a moral high ground looking at the rest of the world and the rest of history that they resent and they seethe under that. So they want to say, oh, yeah, they not only will they a lot of times deny that genocide, a real genocide. And that is what a genocide looks like, by the way. We're going to kill every man, woman, and child we can as fast as we can. That was genocide of the Holocaust in World War II. That was genocide in Rwanda. It has been genocide in other places, too. 2% of the population of Gaza killed in the counter-military offensive. When we know, and there's no debate, there's no doubt about this, the Israelis could have leveled every building and killed every man, woman, and child in Gaza in 24 hours if they had wanted to. So, Clay, if they weren't trying to be as careful as possible, why only kill 20,000 children as the number is, or 15,000 children as the number, which, you know, we have to look and see if that's even an accurate figure, but that's the figure that's always talked about. Why limit yourself there? Why be so ineffective at genocide if you could have 100% success rate? The people talking about Gaza genocide have no answer to this because they are imbeciles and because they are inverting morality on purpose. So,
0: and I think it's important to call it out. I think all of that was very well said. I think you need to understand that a lot of your kids and a lot of your grandkids, if you look at the polling, have no idea what happened on October 7th, have bought into the idea that they see on TikTok or that they see on YouTube from skilled and adroit masters of disinformation, like I would say Mamdani is often. He is an articulate con man when it comes to advocating for policies that are likely to be highly unsuccessful, but also blatantly untrue. And so I think all of this matters in a very significant way. I went to Israel. I went to the kibbutzes. I met with the survivors. I went to the Nova Music Festival, where all of those innocent Jews, all of those innocent Israelis were murdered in cold blood when they went to just watch a music festival. Producer Ali traveled around with me. All of the cars that were attacked, shot up, all of the people that were murdered in cold blood. In an honest world, the people of Gaza who did not support Hamas would be blaming Hamas for all of the deaths that have occurred in Gaza because Hamas decided to attack Israel on October 7th if they had not done that, all of the people who are dead in Gaza now, theoretically, would still be alive. And so all of this, I think, is highly significant. And I think it's important for people of good conscience to call out the lies that are rolling through on a regular basis on this three-year anniversary. And again, it is intentional. It is highly decided inside of the Democrat Party. And I think this matters in the race that's coming up in Michigan. The polling continues to show how tight it is. If you are a middle-of-the-road person, Abdul El-Sayed has been regularly accusing Israel of genocide. That is a lie. If you are Jewish in Michigan, I have, frankly, no earthly idea how you could show up and vote for Abdul El-Sayed if you're using your full faculties.
1: And yet I will tell you that at least 40%, and I would tell you more, Jews in Michigan will vote for Abdul El-Sayed. Get ready for
0: it. It's unfortunate, yes.
1: And I think that is indicative of a whole range of things we talked about on the program. But Clay, this is very much when you hear the way that they do the, yes, October 7th was bad, comma, but let's talk about the Gaza genocide. When you see that, it's very much if somebody was murdered and they were having a funeral service at the, you know, for this murdered person. Imagine if the family of the person who did the murder showed up and said, yes, this murder was bad, but you know, my son is in prison for the murder and prison is really rough. Two things, not the time or the place, and two, you caused it, or he caused it in that context. With the Gaza genocide, it didn't just happen to them. It didn't happen at all because it's not a genocide, and the counteroffensive was just that. What is the... I always want to ask people, Clay, they were calling for a ceasefire, these same people.
0: Immediately.
1: Immediately.
0: Yes. Yes.
1: Immediately. This is... Imagine I walked up to somebody in a bar, hit them as hard as I could, you know, broke their nose right there, and then I said, whoa, whoa, whoa, hey, guys, we want peace now, no more fighting, when he goes back to hit me in the face. That is exactly what the critics of Israel did then, and they continue to this day. I probably should go out there. You know, it's just annoying because if I try to debate anybody on this, they're going to say, oh, you're in the pocket of the Jews. And, you know, and you and I have been
0: that's
1: called.
0: Also
1: first
0: lazy.
1: Of all, I get called a Jew all the time. And you know what? I'm not. But I love the Jews. And they're great people. So keep calling me a Jew, haters. But this is what happens. They just can't. They can't actually debate the substance on this. What is an appropriate response after October 7th? Can one of these imbeciles, what are you going to have, Abdul said, oh, maybe we should have a UN peacekeeping force dropped in there. Yeah, who wants that job? How long is that going to last? And how is that justice?
0: I just come back to, if you want to take it outside of Israel, I think it's a very easy thing to think about how America responded to 9/11. And then the analogy, which is a good one, of what would we do if a Mexican terror organization came into the United States, killed 1,200 of our people, and then kidnap 250 of us. Buck, we would obliterate that Mexican organization. We would tear it out root, branch, and stem.
1: And it would be justified.
0: Correct.
1: And it would be the right thing to do.
0: And some people would die who were not affiliated with that terror organization. But guess what? William Sherman got it right. War is hell. War is hell because so many people that are not actual combatants end up bearing the consequences of war since time immemorial. And so if you don't want to be in a war, I would suggest don't conduct an unprovoked attack on your neighbor. Just an idea.
1: Let's be very clear, not even a military attack.
0: Correct.
1: They didn't conduct a military attack. They conducted a let's brutally murder, rape, and torture as many defenseless civilians as we possibly can.
0: Yeah.
1: It wasn't. And Pearl Harbor was far more honorable than October 7th. I'm not saying Pearl Harbor was honorable, but it was a far more,
0: it was a military attack.
1: They did not try to intentionally kill as many civilians as possible. Put aside the Japanese did a lot of that in China and the Philippines, and I know all of that. But Pearl Harbor was a far more military law of war style attack than October 7th would just kill as many, you know, kids running around the street as you can, and do it up close and personal and videotape it. And by the way, have everybody in Gaza high-fiving on the streets and laughing and cheering about it, too. They weren't horrified by it. They loved it.
0: look
1: show
0: at the
1: me
0: way
1: the video of people in Gaza saying, Clay, that they thought that this was atrocious, so terrible for the people of Gaza, for the
0: look
1: Palestinians.
0: Look at the way they celebrated when the hostages were brought back into Gaza. Look at how they celebrated in the streets as innocent people were brought and taken into the tunnels and held for years. It was 3 years ago today, Israeli residents were brutally attacked by Hamas. We haven't forgotten, none of us have. One American organization we all know and appreciate, the International Fellowship of Christians and Jews, was on the ground immediately in the aftermath. I've seen the work that they have done. It was life-saving. Bomb shelters, bulletproof emergency vehicles, all of these hospitals that they could move underground so people could be able to recover safely. I went there. I saw the devastation. I saw the attacks. I went to the kibbutzes. I went to the Nova Festival site for music where all those hundreds of young people were brutally murdered. We went through the rubble all over the bomb neighborhoods in the north of Israel, but we witnessed the incredible kindness of the IFCJ. Here in America, on the third anniversary of October 7th, thousands of churches have joined the Flags of Fellowship movement, a symbol of solidarity between our two countries. If you see an Israeli flag planted somewhere today, take a moment to think about what the Israeli people went through and what they are standing up for on the basis of Western civilization. Every flag honors someone who gave up their life on that day, an innocent person killed in cold blood. To learn more about the International Fellowship of Christians and Jews, visit this website, joinfof.org. That's the word join and the letters FOF.org.
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1: Welcome back into Clay and Buck. We've got a lot of news to get to today as well. Just to give you a sense, Trump on the campaign trail. We'll have some of the highlights from him from yesterday in the late afternoon and the evening. More on the Cornell 7. And I agree with those who are saying, Clay, it shouldn't even be the Cornell 7. Two of the guys didn't even do anything, like, sexual, really. Am I missing something?
0: No, I mean, the fact that those guys got kicked out of school, I continue to think they actually got punished more than their actions justified. I mean, the girl was doing drugs with them. The one guy now accusing the girl of sexual assault is going to throw a little bit of a...
1: we're going to get there. We're going to get there in a second. A little tease, Clay. A little tease. He's throwing a little wrench into things. But as far as I understand, there were a couple of guys who had no... there was no penetration of any kind, shall we say. Which... So what are we even talking about with those guys? They just, like, walked into the room for a second. Anyway, Cornell 7... we're going to kick kids out of school for just doing drugs, because you're going to have a lot of kids kicked out of school for that. Michigan Senate race. Kamala Harris makes an appearance. Clay, we've got a lot of things. A lot of things. And you can talk about the latest of the Cornell 7, because that is really interesting.
0: Amen.
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15: From ABC News, Wall Street Now, the NASDAQ Composite and Standard & Poor's 500 have given up some of yesterday's gains. The S&P 500 was down 0.4% going into the midday, as was the tech-intensive NASDAQ. The Dow Jones, meanwhile, had fallen 473 points and was sinking back toward 51,000 this morning. This does not bode well for rising fuel prices. The Marine Minerals Administration is monitoring the approach of Tropical Storm Isaias, and major oil companies have begun to evacuate crews from offshore rigs. Forecasts show the storm making landfall near Mobile, Alabama, late Friday or early Saturday. The $81 billion to merge Paramount with Warner Brothers is now officially done. Both of the movie and TV studios are now together under the Skydance banner. Luxury brands are seeing less spending. New numbers from Citi show credit card spending on high-end products fell for a third consecutive month in September, down 6% from a year ago. Jim Ryan, ABC News.
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20: Here's your updated News Channel 20 Storm Team forecast. Ample sunshine expected today with daytime highs approaching 86. Winds out of the west, 8 to 15 miles per hour. Clear skies tonight, lows around 54. High temperatures reach up to 79. Tomorrow, ample sunshine expected. I'm meteorologist Jennifer Vujicki on 97.7 and 970 WMAY, Springfield's news and talk. Currently, it's 77 degrees.
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0: Welcome back in, Clay and Buck. So we're talking about this Cornell case, and I'm going to continue to go to the mat on this. Not only did these guys not commit any crimes, I don't think that the two guys who got kicked out of Cornell for voluntarily and consensually having sex with this woman who later decided to allege she was raped, I don't think they should have gotten kicked out of Cornell. If anything, I think Cornell was too punitive in the way that they conducted this investigation. And I would just go back to all of this evidence. It was an epic miscalculation to disinvite her from the Halloween party. All of this sounds crazy. What is wild to me is the idea that we would ever end up in a situation where if the fraternity had just said, hey, you know what? People got carried away. Maybe that got a little bit too wild, but everybody was consensual. College kids, crazy things happen. You're welcome to come to our Halloween party and dress up like, I don't know, a Bavarian beer wench, whatever she happened to decide was her sexy costume for the night. I don't know that any of this would have ever happened, Buck. I think this entire story, because if you go back and you look at all the evidence, she didn't allege that she had been raped until nearly a month after this incident happened. And if you go back and look at her motivations, her motivation seems to have been, one, that she was somewhat chastened by the response from others on campus talking about what she had done in the fraternity and sorority communities. And then when the fraternity said, after having said previously, hey, we're cool with you, you're welcome to come to our party, hey, actually, you can't come to our party, that was the detonation moment where she became angry and decided that there would have to be consequences. And at no point in time has she ever accepted any of the responsibility personally for her actions that she voluntarily engaged in. And I actually think the lawyers for the Cornell, so-called Cornell 7, are not being aggressive enough personally in their public defense of these guys and the fact that they committed no crimes and actually that the consequences they've suffered are too severe relative to a consensual sexual act.
1: Can I give you maybe an, I'm not sure that I'm just going to counterpoint a little bit here on one aspect of this. I'm not sure that that's how I necessarily feel, but I just want to give another perspective. That's my way of saying maybe they're just trying to lay low a little bit and see if charges are brought or not, because they recognize, right? I'm just thinking out loud here. They recognize the political heat right now going into a midterm, and they realize, right? Like, think about this. You're these attorneys for these kids. Maybe, thinking out loud, but maybe they're like, you know what? We don't want to go all out and go scorched earth about our side yet, because if this is just a show investigation with Letitia James running, by the way, they just appointed Sally Yates, who, for those who remember 2016, she was the acting attorney general, a holdover, obviously a lifelong Democrat lib, holdover from the Obama administration. She was the acting attorney general. She had been deputy attorney general under Obama, working for, what was his name? Who was the attorney?
0: Eric Holder.
1: Holder, thank you. And she refused the travel ban order. She also was part of flagging General Flynn for prosecution after Comey set that entrapment. So she's a partisan hack, is my point, in case anyone wants to know. Cornell's brought her in, but Clay, maybe these lawyers are thinking, we let them make all this noise, but, you know, we don't get too loud until a little time passes, because after the election, things might, because they haven't had criminal charges yet, is my point. That's all. I don't know. Maybe that's wrong, though, because the civil suit is for millions of dollars. But a civil suit is a different thing. By the way, I think the civil suit, how is she going to prevail in a civil suit? Do you know what I mean?
0: Just 50% plus one. I think her.
1: No, I know. But if you didn't commit a crime, how would you have done anything wrong?
0: Well, I think her, most of the time when you file civil lawsuits, the goal is to shame and embarrass the big organizations that have huge insurance policies into cutting a check for you, even if they aren't responsible at all. So Cornell, I don't know what Cornell's endowment is, Buck, probably, I'll say $3 billion. It's huge, right? Ivy League school. They can cut her a check for $10 million or $7 million or $6 or $5, whatever the heck it is, and it's nothing to them. And then they get to put out a statement saying, we have implemented new policies to ensure that nothing like this ever happens again, and they're basically just buying public relations, even if she doesn't deserve the money. And so sometimes, oftentimes, big organizations make this decision.

0: in the cancel culture era that they're going to be the guy or the gal that ends up on the chopping block. And that's why it's ultimately cowardice that allowed the whole woke era to exist. People didn't agree with it.
1: Yeah.
0: They were just afraid that their job would be threatened. So ever believe all women, every black person's getting murdered by cops, defund, all this craziness that people knew was untrue. They said was they believed in because they wanted to keep their jobs. It's the ultimate test of cowardice.
1: Now, just imagine you have a giant checkbook, your point about the endowment. That's not your money that you can write a check from to keep your job. And, you know, this is true, by the way, on the corporate side, too. Oh, I don't know. Yep. Can you have the company write a $5 million check to BLM? And maybe that means that you get to keep your $10 million a year job, because that's a pretty easy calculation. And for Cornell, for this president, easiest insurance money for his career in the world is to pay the girl here, the woman here, you know, a low seven-figure settlement, and then say, you know, the university has made good on this, whatever. It's not coming out of his pocket. So,
0: by the way, you know what that also encourages? And this is why, so one, I looked up, the salary of the Cornell president is $1.5 million a year. Probably gets a house.
1: This is what Kamala Harris should be doing. It's a great gig where you don't do much.
0: Low stress, high praise, typical job. You probably get an unbelievable president's house to live in.
1: Oh, yeah.
0: Everyone, you probably get an unbelievable expense account, right? So you're not even spending any of your one. You got a private jet probably to fly you anywhere. You're not actually spending any of the money you make, and you have millions of dollars in ancillary benefits that are not taxed. I guarantee you that's the way those contracts work. Just trust me on it. You also, though, Buck, when you sign these deals and you pay off these individuals, you just further encourage these kind of lawsuits. This is why I give credit, and I still think it's their policy. Walmart prosecutes to the full extent of the law everybody they catch shoplifting in Walmart. It actually costs them a lot of money, because prosecuting, following through anybody that steals, at least this used to be the policy. Somebody can let me know if it's changed. But the idea is, we are not going to allow people to steal from us and then get the idea that theft is acceptable here. Because the reality is, anybody who's ever worked in retail, the profit margin in retail is so small that shrinkage, i.e. stolen property, eats up a huge percentage of the overall profit. It is the number one threat to many businesses being able to make money. And so Walmart says, look, if we catch you stealing anything, we're prosecuting you to the full extent of the law. Love it. It costs them a lot of money, but their idea is that ultimately they're going to benefit because there's going to be less theft than if they don't prosecute people. And this is the downside here. It's going to be more lawsuits like this.
1: $11.8 billion, thanks to our esteemed listener and friend who sent me that one. $11.8
0: billion. $11.8
1: billion,
0: Buck. $8 million. $10 million.
1: Nothing.
0: Is like
1: rounding
0: you or
1: error.
0: Me bending over to pick up like a quarter on the street to Cornell,
1: yes,
0: in terms of the percentage.
1: It's a minor nuisance, yes, settlement for an endowment of that size. Because remember, the endowments are all set up. A great job that some people have, a great gig, is they manage these endowments and they're growing. So they're in the stock markets, and so they're making 7, 12, maybe 15% in a really good year on $11 billion. That's a lot of cash.
0: By the way. Also getting 20% tax rate, because when you run a hedge fund, instead of paying 40% as labor,
1: you pay the long-term. Yeah,
0: you pay the long-term gains. Tax rates, so you're only paying 20% on
1: so
0: all your
1: So basically,
0: income.
1: We need to get a job either running Cornell as the president, Clay, or running the endowments is the one of the takeaways.
0: But this
1: from
0: is
1: this.
0: Why it, this is why it's also fundamentally dishonest, by the way, because you know how the only way you probably could lose your tenure job at Cornell? If you
1: mess
0: come out
1: up
0: and say, hey, you know what? I think this was all consensual.
1: Yes. If you this situation for a university president is the worst nightmare, basically, short of them being caught in some like really egregious personal conduct, right? You know, like killing somebody in a vehicular homicide while drunk. Okay, that's bad too. But this, like a political conflagration that brings in all and national level attention, because Clay, this will affect. They're worried about how this will affect donors, how this will affect perception of the school. Cornell already, I'm just saying, gets a lot of heat for being the, like, not really an Ivy, but it's technically an Ivy. So, like, they're very, Cornell people are very sensitive about that, by the way. So they're going to be very sensitive about any reputational stuff.
0: It is very funny, too. The idea that, which is they're trying to sell, that Cornell would be biased in favor of frat guys in 2024?

0: this idea, oh, this is the patriarchy at work. This is how much of a rig job we've got in place here. The idea, come on, that they're giving the benefit of the doubt to frat guys. Again, I actually think the guys who got expelled got an unfair treatment based on the evidence. I haven't seen any evidence that they even violated the student code. Now, if you're saying, oh, they got expelled
1: have
0: for
1: they,
0: using
1: have
0: drugs,
1: they sued the school? Because I think they should sue the school.
0: I don't disagree with you. I mean, now, if you're arguing, hey, they got kicked out because they violated drug codes on campus, like, those are different things than the sex code. So I haven't seen the full disciplinary review file. So maybe they got them with that.
1: I talked about this on pod yesterday. I mean, there are schools. My sister went to Davidson, and I actually don't like this. She went to Davidson, and their honor code isn't just that you will not lie, steal, or plagiarize basic. I'm paraphrasing, yeah. But it's like you will not do any of those things. You also are obligated to turn in anyone who does. I am not a snitch, man. I'm sorry. I can't. Look, I didn't go there, but I remember that when she went there and she told me that. Now, Davidson's a great school and a lot of people love it, but I'm just saying, I think UVA might have a similar honor. There are a few schools that have an honor code where it's not just you can get expelled for, like, cheating on a test, obviously, things like that. But if you know somebody does and you don't turn them in, you can be held accountable. That's a whole other conversation about ethics. I get very slippery on that one. But anyway, Clay, I think that in this case, yes, you can be expelled for plagiarizing your thesis or any paper for that matter. You don't go to prison for it, right? So there's a difference between campus discipline and criminal discipline or criminal sanction. But I'm with you on this. I'm sitting here like, why were they even, if it wasn't criminal, that means there was consent. If there was consent, why are they in trouble?
0: Amen. And also, if they were kicked out, what if it's drug use, things like that, why was she not kicked out? Because she was also voluntarily consuming drugs as a part of this encounter.
1: Well, you raise a good question, but we know why. Because it's
0: it comes back to the fact that we don't actually have a system that is rigged in favor of the fraternity guys. They're actually presumed guilty. And likely to be, in my opinion, treated unfairly more than they're getting the benefit of the doubt. 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
1: Welcome back here to Clay and Buck. We want to get some talkbacks and also let you know, coming up in the next hour, we got Yael Eckstein of the IFCJ with us talking about October 7th. But third hour, Congressman Matt Epps will be with us. He is from Tennessee, which is a state that some people are saying, very beautiful, wonderful state. Some people really like the great state of Tennessee, including Mr. Clay Travis. So we will get that going. And we've also got some talkbacks from the sheet here, Clay. Let me see. Let's start with Talkback A, podcast listener Joe.
12: Hey, boys, Joe in Kansas City. Clay, I love you. I've loved you all this time while you've been doing sports. Part of your charm is your arrogance, but this is the part where what you're saying about the economy, what you're saying about it being Biden's fault, all of that's correct. But now you got to take a page out of your kid's book, and how do we mass produce and get the message out in 30-second humorous TikTok clips to show exactly what you're saying to the younger generation?
0: It's a great point, and I am thankful that I am not a politician on many different issues on a regular basis. One of them is because lots of politicians don't feel like they can tell you the truth, because if they tell you the truth, you're going to judge them for telling you the truth. I don't have to worry about that. So I do like to work on communication devices and ways to cut through the noise, and I think the best way to point this out is, we had a caller yesterday, I think it was, who said it. What are Democrats going to do to make your life better? I have not heard anything that Democrats are saying that will concretely make your life better. And in fact,
1: I think you're skipping something. I think Kamala gave us a good answer, which is taxpayer-funded transgender surgery, yes, for illegal alien inmates. That is a promise.
0: The last time we gave Democrats complete control of the government was 2021, and they immediately took us to 9% inflation. We are still fighting the battles, the fires that they started 5 years, 6 years later. So they aren't going to make your life better. Trump and Republican policies will. Just have to give them time. And I'm telling you, 2027, 2028, I like the odds of J.D. Vance or whomever the Republican nominee is going to be. Heck, I think if Trump were the nominee, he would be in great shape. Because I think the economy is going to be firing on all cylinders by the time the next presidential cycle happens. We'll talk about that and more. We come back with y'all in hour number two.
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19: ABC News, I'm Michelle Franzen. Following last week's Treasury announcement that every eligible child now has investment accounts through auto enrollment, President Trump expected to highlight the so-called Trump accounts today at the White House.
20: All children under 18 with a valid Social Security number can participate, but only those born between 2025 and 2028 will get a deposit of $1,000 from the government. A child's family members, relatives, and friends may contribute up to $5,000 into their Trump account each year. Corporations, nonprofits, and local governments may also make tax-deductible contributions of up to $2,500 a year. Karen Travers, ABC News, The White House.
19: Memorials and protests taking place today across Israel, marking 3 years since the October 7th attacks, when Hamas terrorists killed Israelis and took some of them hostage, sparking the war in Gaza. Forecasters say tropical storm Isaias has formed in the eastern waters off Mexico. It's slated to become a hurricane and could target the U.S. next week. This is ABC News. A date has been set for the execution of Dadal Hassan, the man who opened fire on fellow soldiers on November 5, 2009, killing 13 and wounding 32 others. On December 3rd, the former Army psychiatrist will stand before a firing squad. The execution takes place at Fort Hood. New developments in the battle over Dolly Parton's estate.
4: Parton's nephew, Brian Seaver, who previously served as her head of security, is now accused of barricading his home to avoid being served with a lawsuit from Parton's estate. Seaver was the family member who officially announced Parton's death in August. Parton's estate is suing him, accusing him of threatening lawyers, business partners, and employees, at one point warning he could destroy the entire brand unless he was paid.
21: 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A company in Utah, the first in the U.S. to get approval for AI to issue prescriptions for acne. Patients can sign up through an app and receive a treatment plan and their prescription. Michelle Franzen, ABC News.
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23: From the WMAY Newsroom, I'm Greg Hallblind. Springfield Office of Budget Management presented an optimistic mid-year report to the City Council last night. City Budget Director Ramona Metzger said revenue so far this year has been stronger than was originally forecast. Delayed equipment purchases and natural hiring lags in the current fiscal year contributed to a higher-than-anticipated fund balance estimate. Metzger noted this year's property tax levies are expected to fall roughly $4 million short of necessary levels for pension funding expenses, which continue to be a major cause of concern for the city. Budget. Attendance at this year's Illinois State Fair was the third highest in history. More than 714,000 people attended this year's State Fair, including a new single-day attendance record of 103,850 on Friday, August 21st. Combined attendance for the Illinois State Fair and DuQuoin State Fair topped 1 million for the second consecutive year. More at WMAY.com.
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25: Here's your updated News Channel 20 Storm Team forecast. Ample sunshine expected today, with daytime highs approaching 86. Winds out of the west, 8 to 15 miles per hour. Clear skies tonight, lows around 54. High temperatures reach up to 79. Tomorrow, ample sunshine expected. I'm meteorologist Jennifer Fujitsky on 97.7 and 970 WMAY, Springfield's News and Talk. Currently, it's 77 degrees.
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0: Welcome in, everybody. Second hour, Clay and Buck hits right now. Thank you for being here with us. Lines are open. Take your calls, your talkbacks. Also, YouTube, everybody. If you want to see us, if you want to be able to be like you're in the room with us. And, you know, we're very casual. As you know, we're kind of always on dress down. It's always casual Friday on the Clay and Buck YouTube. Clay right now has a shirt on that says Nashville Balls, which is an aspirational brand at this point in many ways. But he is repping the brand, and I am here. Yes, sir. Did you want to?
1: No, I've got Enos Kanter coming in studio with me this afternoon. We'll put it up on the YouTube page, a little bit of bonus content. And as the would-be owner of an all-trans WNBA franchise that I am attempting to purchase because I'm the most inclusive person on the planet, I want all men who identify as women on my team. And Enos Kanter is a man who identifies as a woman for purposes of the WNBA draft. So he will be coming by the studio here in Nashville a little bit later this afternoon, and we should have a fun conversation, maybe a couple of those cuts for tomorrow. We will talk about why knowing the difference between men and women is actually a significant thing in the world of sports and more.
0: Are you going to assign a sport and state intern to be the mascot of the esteemed franchise, Harry?
1: Harry Balls we'll probably have to get a young guy. Don't want to gender assign. Maybe it'll be a man who identifies as a woman too. To be called Harry Balls.
0: The AI costumes I've seen for it were quite spectacular.
1: Very good. And remember, nice. Our slogan for those out there that are missing our incredible inclusiveness is one love, but two balls.
0: I did not know that. That is a new one.
1: One love, but two balls. So anyway, we're going to have some fun with that. And look, I think Rush was at the forefront of this.
0: Oh, wait, hold on. Before you run, I'm sorry, I didn't mean to interrupt your Rush train of thought. So just, we'll go back to Rush train. You have a basketball hoop at your house. You have to go, can he beat you in a horse? But he has to shoot left-handed.
1: We may go outside. It's perfect weather here today. I have a nice basketball court outside.
0: This is great content, Clay. Enos can't, left-handed, only left-handed, by the way. You can't even use a guide hand. Left-handed, can he beat you in horse? Let's see what happens.
1: I'm already nervous about getting my photo taken next to him because he's a legit 6'10". And I'm 6 foot, but the picture, I mean, if you stand next to somebody that's actually 6'10", everybody looks like an absolute midget. I mean.
0: Well, this is whenever we take a photo with Jesse Kelly. People are like, I knew you guys are really short. It's like that. Or Jesse Kelly is about as tall
1: actually
0: as Manute Bol, for those who remember that guy.
1: What I was going to say about Rush, and I think Rush was a pioneer of this, one of the best ways to win arguments is actually not to always combat the idea, because that can make people lose interest sometimes because it doesn't cut through the noise, but to actually just take the argument to its logical extension and buy into the premise of their argument and continue it, which is why I am saying I want an entire team of trans individuals. I'm looking forward to that. By the way, speaking of what's going on, I knew a little bit about this, but Trump is coming to the state of Tennessee on Saturday and throwing a massive rally here. White House reached out and said, hey, this is going to be going on. I would like to have gone. They actually said, hey, do you want to fly? They said, do you want to fly with the president to the Georgia-Alabama game? And I was like, yes, that sounds awesome. Well, they said he's going to be in Tennessee. You can fly with him. I'm actually this weekend going to be guest hosting the Big Weekend show on Fox News. So I'm going to be in New York City this weekend doing that show for Fox News, so I can't go. But, Buck, have you been paying attention to this? I don't think I said it on the air. I know I said it off air. We had no hurricanes for this entire hurricane season. No Atlantic hurricanes. One has emerged, strangely, off the coast of Mexico. Have you seen this? And it is now threatening the Florida Gulf Coast. This weekend could turn into a pretty significant hurricane, and it is going right through where they're playing the Georgia-Alabama game in Tuscaloosa, so they may have to move this football game that the president is planning on attending on Saturday night. So for those of you out there, I know Mississippi, Alabama, Florida, this hurricane has kind of come out of nowhere, and they're saying it's going to hit on Friday along the Gulf Coast somewhere. Obviously, I spend a lot of time on the Gulf Coast, so I'm following this intently. But this could emerge and turn into a pretty big story in the next couple of days.
2: Speaking of Trump and being places, he was yesterday in the Baltimore area at a shipyard event and then back at the White House. We'll bring you some of the highlights of this speech, but you might be saying, well, Baltimore, I don't think anyone believes Maryland's in play. Well, he's there because Secretary of War Hegseth was there as well, and they were there for remarks at an Anduril shipyard opening. Now, I think we've talked about Palmer Luckey before on the show. I've met Palmer. He's a very interesting guy. He has started this defense tech company called Anduril, A-N-D-U-R-I-L. I am a very small investor in Anduril, just for full disclosure. Very, very small. Like, I was just very tiny
1: you
2: bit.
1: You don't,
2: just
1: they're not know. Calling you to discuss no, business strategy?
2: They're not. No. Yeah. I'm like the guy who owns 5 shares of General Motors or something. But, I mean, you yes. know, just keeping it real, I own a few shares. It's a private company. But what they're doing is quite honestly pretty incredible, which is why the Defense Department is there and why they were setting this all up. Essentially, Clay, they want to use tech to build the shipyard of the future. Baltimore used to be a great shipbuilding town, a great seaport, and is in many ways one of the best natural seaports on the entire eastern seaboard. City's been in rough shape for a while, but this could be a tremendous, I think, boon for the city. And the idea is that they're going to use the tech of Anduril, which is a lot of drones. And those of you familiar, they put out all these videos and show their stuff online. A lot of drones and cool stuff. But they want to do this, Clay, for shipbuilding, because our shipbuilding capability compared to China's, for example, is a tiny fraction. We are not building enough ships fast enough. So they want to build them faster, better, and higher end. With that all said, Trump also spoke yesterday about some of the big issues on the campaign trail, as one does. He spoke about the economy. Let's get to that first and foremost. This is cut two. Hit it.
3: We have a very strong dollar. That's because we're doing well. You know, a strong dollar is good in many ways. In certain ways, you could make a case that it slows things down, but a strong dollar gives you a lot of life. And by the way, you know what a strong dollar does? Gives you no inflation.
2: Strong dollar, he's saying. That is a very good thing. Clay, you will be happy to know the president, like you, is very bullish on the Paramount Warner merger.
1: Yes.
2: He's a man after your own heart. This is cut three. He said this about that mega merger into Skydance.
3: It's going to be a great company. They're terrific people, and it's going to be a great company. Now we're doing so well economically. We have numbers, the likes of which our country has never had anything like we have right now. We're building hundreds of factories and plants all over. That's a great merger. I'm glad they let it go.
2: Clay, other than the fact that it sounds like, maybe just to me, but that he's doing the press conference in a beehive there, little loud. It sounds a lot of buzzing in the background. But what do you think? I mean, the messaging here, the president saying the best economy we've had, that we have the best economy we've ever had, the best numbers ever.
1: He's right. I understand that when you tell people that the economy is going well and they are upset about cost of goods, you risk sounding out of touch. But if you look at growth rates, if you look at stock market records, if you look at unemployment rates, if you look at all of the traditional measures of economic analysis, everything is starting to fire on all cylinders. And it is immeasurably better than it was just 4 years ago. And I've actually said, some of us have such short memories. If you're upset about the price of oil and gas right now, I understand it. In June of 2022, you were paying way more. If you are upset about inflation right now, I understand it. In June of 22, it was 9.1%. Everything compared to the Biden era is better than it was then. Everything. And that doesn't even go into the border being 100% secure, all-time record low murder rate. Never has it been safer to live in America than today. All of these things, I believe, are great stories that the president has to tell, but the legacy of high costs is what has people frustrated. And again, I said yesterday, and some people were like, oh, you know, If Trump had driven down inflation to 1.9% instead of 2.7 or 2.8%, wherever we are right now, people would still be upset with how expensive goods are. And I went back in time, and I think it's a great historical analogy. For those of you who remember Reagan, he got swamped in 1982. People think only of Reagan as the most successful leader ever, the greatest 8 years. In 1982, Ronald Reagan got crushed in the midterms because people were still angry about cost of goods, because his policies had not yet started to fully take effect, and people were still angry. The hangover of Jimmy Carter was real. I think the legacy of the 2026 midterms is going to be that the hangover of Joe Biden's economic policies now is working against the party in power, which is Trump. But much like Reagan in 82, by 84, the economy was firing on all cylinders. I think the economy in 2028 is going to be firing on all cylinders. And by the way, if Democrats take back control of some of the House and some of the Senate, if it's not, then they will bear some of the responsibility as well for the economy not working, right? But I think that the historical analogy here, go back and look it up, you doubt me, 1982, people remember Reagan won 49 states in 84, completely trounced Mondale. Most people forget about what happens in the midterms. Heck, I mean, go back in time, remember how bad it was for Bill Clinton in 1994? Bill Clinton suffered probably the worst midterm rout that we have ever seen in his second year in office, in the midterm of his first term. And then he won a resounding re-election in 1996. I think Trump would be set up if he could run. I said this the other day and people got fired up about it. I said it on social media. I think if Trump could run again in 28, I think he would be set up to win big, because I think the economy is going to be firing on all cylinders. Remember, Trump would have won in 2020 beyond a shadow of a doubt if COVID didn't happen. Now, maybe we're going to get another plague, you know, that we haven't talked about this Russia situation.
2: No, they've already kind of shut that down, which is a good thing, just to be clear. We don't want plague. We're anti-plague.
1: No one hates plagues more than us.
2: We don't want that. But, yeah, it looks like that's not actually going to be a thing that we have to worry about. But we will continue talking midterms and more, so stay with us here. My friends, let's talk about preborn. Last year, 80,000 babies were welcomed in this world, thanks in large part to the staff at Preborn. Keep in mind, Preborn is not a birthing center. It's not a hospital or a maternity ward. Preborn clinics place that pregnant mother in a place where she has answers. Because when they walk in, the moms, they're contemplating life or abortion for their child. Preborn's goal is to shine a spotlight on the life growing in their womb and remind that pregnant mom of its value. Every day, hundreds of women find their way into a Preborn clinic. They hear about it from a friend or discover it online. They're seeking a clinic offering a different kind of experience for mothers in the early stages of pregnancy. 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When she hears her baby's heartbeat during that experience, something happens. That single connection doubles her baby's chance at life. 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
8: 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One man to beat, sweep to the left side, 25. He's got the 20, 15, 10. 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Nothing Cyclones with 12 seconds to go in the first quarter.
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1: Welcome back in, Clay and Buck. Couple of things. I want to point out that Democrats are selling right now, Buck, the idea that they can solve the affordability crisis. And we know that they drove inflation to 9.1%. But even right now, if you are upset with oil and gas, do you know where oil and gas prices are by far the highest? Democrat-run states and cities, because they tax oil and gas at such high rates. So, again, it's one of the most dishonest arguments I've ever seen. I understand people are upset because we had 9% inflation and it hasn't worked through. The people haven't gotten used to, unfortunately, how high prices have gotten. But the idea that Democrats are in any way able to better solve this issue is bonkers. I did want to play one more cut from yesterday. You were President Trump, by the way, in the Oval Office right now talking about the Trump accounts. I did want to play Trump talking about his relationship with Lamar Jackson's mom. Lamar Jackson, star quarterback of the Baltimore Ravens. There were four players at the Anderle event yesterday that they were announcing in the Baltimore area. And here is the shout-out that he gave to Lamar Jackson's mom. Listen.
15: We also have Baltimore Ravens star. Oh, ho, ho. These guys are making a lot of money. They're doing very well. I think they're 3-1 or something like that. They're doing good. Ravens star Marlon Humphrey, Tyler Loop, Ryan Eckley, and Nick Moore. Could you stand up? You guys are what? Big stars. Where are you guys? Here they are. Good-looking guys. So let me ask you, you know, he sort of looked coach-like, and I said, tell me, is he a coach? They said, no, he's a snapper. You know, nowadays, those long snappers are very valuable. It's an amazing job you do with that. And he's got an unblemished record. He throws, how far is that, like 10 yards deep or more? 15 yards, and he throws strikes. He throws strikes. I don't know how the hell you do it. So he's got a little gray hair, I noticed. But, you know, they don't care. They want him for one play. They want him for one play. You look damn good, too. Thank you. Congratulations. What a team you have. You have a great team this year. And say hello to your quarterback. He's a little bit injured, but and tell him I know his mother. I met his mother a few times in Palm Beach, and she's a fantastic, beautiful woman. But give him my regards. He is some player. Have a great year. Thank you. Thank you, fellas.
1: This would blow people's minds, Buck. Lamar Jackson, star quarterback of the Baltimore Ravens, mom is a monster Trump fan. Like, just loves President Trump. Lamar Jackson's a Trump guy. Like, he's not a political guy, right? Which I respect. We defended Caitlin Clark. She wants to appeal to everyone. Lamar Jackson's one of the four or five best quarterbacks in the NFL. I respect when guys just want to play a game. They get paid a lot of money to play a game. They want Democrats, Republicans to like them. I do think it would explode many of the minds in the sports media if Lamar Jackson came out and said, yeah, I'm a Trump guy. Just because they see him as a black quarterback, he must. Because he's a black guy, he has to hate Trump. Marlon Humphrey, obviously, is a black player for the Baltimore Ravens. I think people would be surprised if they knew how many young black men are over the BS. I think this is why you're seeing a little bit of a panic and are recognizing that they're capitalists and they're not socialists. And I think in sports in particular, which is a meritocracy, there's a lot of people that you would be surprised by that are actually diehard Trump people.
16: What percentage of the black vote is going to vote Democrat in 2028?
1: 20 men? Black men? 25%.
16: Interesting. To say 90% of the black vote plus will go to a Democrat. 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
17: From the WMAY Newsroom, I'm Greg Hallblight. Attendance at this year's Illinois State Fair was the third highest in history. More than 714,000 people attended this year's State Fair, including a new single-day attendance record of 103,850 on Friday, August 21st. Grandstand ticket sales set a new record at more than 72,000. Concerts by country artists Lainey Wilson and Ella Langley tied for the new single show record, each with 15,533 tickets sold. Combined attendance for the Illinois State Fair and DuQuoin State Fair topped 1 million for the second consecutive year. The Springfield Office of Budget Management presented an optimistic mid-year report to the City Council on Tuesday. City Budget Director Ramona Metzger said revenue so far this year has been stronger than originally forecast, adding that delayed equipment purchases and so-called natural hiring lags in the current fiscal year contributed to a higher-than-anticipated fund balance estimate. But she said pension funding expenses continue to be a major cause of concern for the city's budget. She noted this year's property tax levies are expected to fall roughly $4 million short of the necessary levels. Dozens of emergency responders and vehicles are conducting a large-scale training exercise today at the Illinois State Fairgrounds. Illinois State Police said area residents may see and hear activity, but there are no hazards or threats to the area, and routine emergency services are not affected. More at WMAY.com.
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23: Here's your updated News Channel 20 Storm Team forecast. Ample sunshine expected this afternoon with daytime highs approaching 86. Northwesterly winds 8 to 15 miles per hour. Lows level off around 54. Tonight, clear skies. I'm meteorologist Jennifer Wojcicki on 97.7 and 970 WMAY, Springfield's news and talk. Currently, it's 81 degrees.
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1: Come back in to Clay and Buck. You know, Clay, I don't often watch movies, but I've been sick this week. I'm better now. I had a cold. Some of you already know. It's amazing when people listen to your voice every day, they know when your voice is even a little bit off because they're so used to hearing it a certain way. So I'm a little nasal today, but mostly improved. Boo-hoo, woe is me, tiny violin, all that stuff. But I just bring it up because I finally got to watch Obsession, that indie flick.
2: Oh, yeah. I haven't seen it. How was it?
1: The girl is amazing. Who is the young woman? Indy Navarette. I mean, she is phenomenal in the role, but man, is it? It is intense and it is creepy and it gets very violent too toward the end. So, but it's good for what it is. For what it is, I gotta say, I understand why it was such a phenomenon. I just bring it up because between that and Young Washington, if you make a good movie, it doesn't have to cost $300 million.
2: Yeah.
1: It doesn't have to be superhero slop. I used to love superhero movies, but it just became this, you know, they went way too hard. It became the, like, superheroes paint by numbers. Is all the, I don't know, some of you love all the Avengers movies. I think it got crazy off the rails. Point being, you can make a good project, a good movie, and people will want to see it, and it does, and it can cost not that much money. If you have good writing and good acting, people just like good stories. That hasn't changed. So I just get so frustrated because you turn on Netflix. I really think a huge part of it, Clay, it's not just the corporate culture of like the wokeness and DEI. They drove so many young, talented writers out of the business. I think a lot of them also, honestly, and this is going to be, I think a lot of them went into video game design and video game writing because there's money and there's a little more freedom and less politics. We can come back to this conversation because we are joined now by our friend Yael Eckstein, who is the president and CEO of the International Fellowship of Christians and Jews. He comes to us from Israel. Yael, since you're in Israel, tell us about what's going on over there today as we commemorate we memorialize the horrific attacks of October 7th.
3: Shalom, Clay and Buck. Thank you so much for letting your audience experience what we are experiencing here in Israel. It's a day of deep mourning, both for the lives that were lost, our children, our parents, our grandchildren. You walk down the street and you see people with just tears in their eyes all day. The cemeteries are full with little children who lost their parents. But it was also a reminder on October 7th that we're continuing to live, that there are so many enemies of Israel that don't want us to exist. And so it's a day of deep prayer, sadness, but it's also a day of hope, as seeing so many of our friends around the world who are standing in solidarity with us.
2: When you see, and I know it's a day of remembrance in Israel, but when I toured and I got to see all of the locations and all of the horrible atrocities for myself, I also saw how troubled the people of Israel were by the number of protesters on American college campuses that were supporting Hamas, that were supporting the idea that Israel was engaging in a genocide. I'm sure you've seen what the mayor of New York City, Mamdani, put out saying that Israel engaged in a genocide responding to the terror attacks of October 7th. What is the response in Israel when you see American political leaders in prominent positions like Mamdani, the mayor of New York City, with the huge Jewish population? How do people respond there when they see comments such as these?
3: Well, I think there are two parts to that. Number one is it's important to know what the definition of a genocide is, and it's important to know that in Gaza, the population, the Palestinian population, has grown by over 3% since October 7th. So that's certainly not a genocide, but it represents something so deep that the darkness and the hatred is getting such a strong platform, both from the mayor in New York and so many others. And that's exactly why the fellowship started our Flags of Fellowship project, that we invited the silenced majority to raise their voices And this year, this week specifically, around October 7th, we have over 4,500 churches in 13 countries that are planting Israeli flags, not as a political statement, but as a spiritual statement, as a statement of brotherhood. And that's over 5 million Israeli flags planted on church grounds. So I think that represents both the brotherhood between Christians and Jews, between America and Israel, and it's also such a reminder that we've learned since October 7th, it's not just against the Jews and it's not just against Israel. The terrorists themselves say first they're going for the little Satan, that's Israel, and then the big Satan, that's America. First they're going for the Saturday people, that's the Jews, and then the Sunday people, that's the Christians. And that's why the fellowship doesn't only help Jewish people in need, but we have projects inside of Syria and inside of Lebanon helping persecuted Christians. That this is a day for everyone around the world to remember we are forced to choose what side we stand on. And I just pray that people who cherish life will stand together.
1: Yael, I'm sure it's not surprising because you've seen a lot in terms of the efforts to shape the narrative away from decency and morality and toward lies, deception, and darkness post October 7th. But there, to me, it seems is a very clear effort to try and rewrite, in a sense, what October 7th means, you know, and a much further or much more distant sense. You know, there are people who just decided to call what we have in this country of Columbus Day, Indigenous Peoples Day. Now, it's different and it's not as

0: spread across the world. Today we have Islamism, and they're affecting the masses, unfortunately, that it's so important to stand for truth. And there's a saying, show me what they accuse the Jews of, and you'll know what they are guilty of. And most people don't know Israel's the size of New Jersey, taking up less than 0.5% of the landmass in the Middle East. There are more Arabs that live in tiny Israel than there are Jews in the entire Middle East. Israel is not an occupier. Jews have always been in Israel. My family goes back 11 generations in Jerusalem. My father was the first one to be born outside of Jerusalem, and I came back after one generation. That in Israel, we are a flourishing democracy with 20% non-Jews, Christians, Muslims, Bedouins that live with the same exact rights as me and my children represented in the government. So I would just encourage anyone, before you start standing up and repeating these lies, look into if they are true. Find out the real story.
1: One of the biggest lies that has been told for a long time is that Trump is a modern day Hitler, which is certainly very intriguing for people from Israel to hear, because you can correct me if I'm wrong, but I believe President Trump is the most popular political figure, including Israeli political figures, in your entire country. How popular is Trump, and what do the Jewish people overall think of President Trump as a leader?
0: When I hear that statement, my blood boils and I cringe, because I'm both the daughter-in-law and the granddaughter of Holocaust survivors whose entire families were burned in the ovens of Auschwitz. So to hear that comparison for President Trump, who's trying to protect the borders, keep illegal immigration strong and illegal immigration as minimal as possible, you don't see, thank God, gas chambers in America or anywhere else, that people could have their opinions, but to compare it to such a evil figure, it's, again, the more you spread lies, the more it's believed. The more we break taboos, the more lies will be able to spread and come in, and thinking they're new ideas. They're not. President Trump has been an incredible friend to Israel, and however you feel about him, to be comparing him to Nazis, to Hitler, is something that is, again, a situation where people have to learn their history, what Hitler did, what the Nazis did, not just to Jews, but to all minorities. And President Trump represents, in so many ways, millions of Christians around the world. And the fellowship, in a non-political way, represents those hundreds of millions. They say that there are over 300 million Christians around the world who are praying for Israel, who are standing with Israel. Again, it's not talking about political, it's talking about spiritual. And we represent that silenced majority here at the International Fellowship of Christians and Jews. And I believe that there are many Christians that both politically, spiritually, financially study the scriptures, and no matter what lies are being spread, will continue to follow God's word.
1: Just last week, we saw Israel almost have to deal with their own 9/11. A would-be hijacker was foiled. We talked about it a lot on the program. Tell us what that coverage has been like in Israel.
0: Wow. Well, it has been incredible to see the world get a glimpse of what the Israeli people really are, that it's not our enemies that are telling the story, even though there have been many horrible narratives and lies being spread from that situation. But seeing that the Israeli people stand for life, the Israeli people stand for hope, the Israeli people have been trained from the time they're younger to protect their brothers and sisters and do whatever they can in order to preserve life. And what's incredible is that at 18 years old, every single Israeli goes to mandatory army service. My daughter at this very moment is on an army base doing her mandatory service on the border of Gaza, one of those bases that was taken over by terrorists on October 7th, where the lookout soldiers who were killed and kidnapped, that's the base that they were on. And now my 19-year-old daughter is serving there. And so what it means is that every Israeli not only has the values of protecting life and saving lives, but also the skills, the tools, and the knowledge in order to do that. So I think that's really what the attempted hijacking and the incredible, miraculous events that took place after that represent. It represents the heart and soul and love and bravery

0: of the Jewish people in Israel to stand on the side of life.
1: Yael, we are honored to be partnered with IFCJ, and of course we stand with our friends truly in Israel. So please tell them that Clay and Buck and all of our people are asking and thinking about them on this day, and thank you for joining us from Israel. We appreciate hearing from you.
0: It means the world to us. Thank you so much. God bless you.
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2: 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Buck, I was talking about the fact that we have a dangerous situation developing in the Gulf. I was just asking during the break, what's the best hurricane tracking site to follow? President Trump was just asked about this. Again, it's kind of emerged quickly. I think a lot of people maybe in Mississippi, Alabama, and Florida on the Gulf Coast are aware of it, but a lot of you may not be. President Trump was just asked about whether he will actually be going to this Georgia-Alabama game in Tuscaloosa, given that the hurricane may be sweeping through right as the game is supposed to be played. This is Cut 26.
15: I love Alabama. I got to go to a game. I can't be off the hook. Look, I mean, if there's an emergency, if there's a hurricane, I don't want to do anything to take the focus of all of the great people that work on those things. You know, they have some tremendously great people. I don't want to take the focus off. But so we'll have to see. I hadn't heard about a hurricane. A hurricane is going in the vicinity of Alabama. That's not good. Certainly, I'm going to let the hurricane determine. I want people to be safe. That's all.
2: So President Trump on the latest there. Again, I think this has snuck up on a lot of people because we had a completely quiet Atlantic Ocean hurricane season. And this one has, this storm has originated off the coast of Mexico. And so just be paying attention to that as we come into Friday when I believe it's supposed to make landfall. Brad in California, Cut D, got a question for us.
16: Good morning, Clay and Buck. Great show as always. This is Brad from California. What are your thoughts on this? We're a month out from the election. Skydance now owns CNN. Do you think Larry Ellison will tell CNN to stop all the negative news on Trump and maybe even say something positive? What do you think the effect on the CNN audience could be over the next month? Look forward to your opinion. Have a great day.
17: Now, to be fair, Clay is banned from CNN, so he does have a special connection in that he is disconnected forever. Although that'll probably change now, Clay, although with Fox, actually, you're kind of blocked. But that's a competitive thing, not a banned thing. I worked at CNN and chose not to continue working there, even though I didn't have a TV job to go to. I just said, I'm done. I'm not doing this place anymore. It sucks. Maybe I'd go back if they got sane. That would be interesting. But I bring it up because the staff they have there now, if you tried to get them to stop running anti-Trump stories, they would refuse. You'd have to fire them. And I mean, Clay, you'd have to fire so many of them that you wouldn't be able to put on a show. Not just the hosts, production staff, producers, you name it. That's how anti-Trump that place is. You couldn't just turn the ship around in one fell swoop.
2: Yeah, I don't think we'll see any major impact for the midterms. I do think by 2028, if David Ellison actually is going to be committed to what he said he was going to be committed to, which is just having a rational news network, then I think they would have to make some substantial shifts. And by the way, from a business imperative, nobody is watching CNN. It's the 30th anniversary of the founding of Fox News today, Buck. And Fox News has never had a bigger lead over CNN and MSNBC than it does presently today. So I think you can make a compelling argument, leave aside the political angles. I think you can make a compelling argument that CNN is not delivering an audience to the best of its ability, and that as a result, a lot of changes should happen. I bet they start in 27 next year. Final hour next.
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21: ABC News, I'm Michelle Franzen. The special prosecutor overseeing the Cornell University case has opened a criminal investigation into the sexual assault allegations following new details. ABC's Aaron Katursky has more.
22: Weeks after Jane Doe reported her alleged 2024 fraternity house assault, videos obtained by ABC News show Chi Phi members who were in the house that night but not involved in the group sex telling Cornell University police they heard it was all consensual.
23: What people were saying was that there was like multiple consenting adults in this room.
24: There is a consensual act that took place.
21: Sailors on board the USS Abraham Lincoln expected to dock tomorrow in Southern California following a record 10-month deployment. ABC News has confirmed 8 crew members on board attempted suicide since the start of that deployment tied to the Iran war. Tropical storm Isaias has formed in the warm waters off eastern Mexico. It could become a first hurricane of the Atlantic season. This is ABC News. In Arizona, a court of appeals overturned the sentence of a man convicted in the fatal shooting of a driver during a road rage dispute, ruling that the sentencing judge was overly influenced by artificial intelligence.
25: In the punishment phase of Gabriel Paul Horcasita's trial, the victim spoke to the court, kind of.
26: I was able to be digitally regenerated to share with you today.
25: AI-generated Chris Pelkey forgave his killer, and Judge Todd Lang was moved.
27: I feel that that was genuine, obvious forgiveness of Mr. Horcasitas.
25: The appeals court says two moved. Gabriel Paul Horcasitas' conviction stands. His 10-and-a-half-year prison sentence has been overturned. Jim Ryan, ABC News.
21: Another Nobel Prize announced, this time in chemistry. Two chemists have been awarded this year's prize for their work on molecules, namely how to separate two of them when they appear to be mirror images of each other, but really aren't. In northern Poland, authorities say a 19-year-old at a vocational school attacked a fellow student. Michelle Franz in ABC News.
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3: Good afternoon, I'm Steve Bridge with news. Dozens of emergency responders and vehicles are conducting a large-scale training exercise at the state fairgrounds today. State police say area residents could see, hear activity involving people in hazmat suits, tactical equipment, but there are no hazards or threats to that area. Routine emergency services will not be impacted. The public, though, not permitted onto the fairgrounds during that exercise. Wrap up at 4 o'clock today. Attendance at this year's Illinois State Fair, third highest in its history. Grandstand ticket sales set a new record, more than 72,000 sold. The governor's office announcing Tuesday more than 714,000 people were at this year's state fair, including a single-day attendance record of more than 103,000 on Friday, August 21st. 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For more news, visit WMAY.com.
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7: Here's your updated News Channel 20 storm team forecast. Ample sunshine expected this afternoon with daytime highs approaching 86. Northwesterly winds 8 to 15 miles per hour. Lows level off around 54. Tonight, clear skies. I'm meteorologist Jennifer Wojcicki on 97.7 and 970 WMAY, Springfield's news and talk. Currently, it's 81 degrees.
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0: Welcome back in, Clay and Buck. We appreciate all of you hanging out with us as we are rolling through the Wednesday edition of the program, monitoring the potential hurricane that's going to hit on the Gulf Coast. And we are scheduled to be joined by Matt Van Epps, Tennessee congressional candidate in the 7th District, one of the big locations that Tennessee is going to be a state where, in theory, a blue seat held by a Democrat House member in the Memphis area is going to be replaced. So we are going to be tracking that. Buck, there was a great speech, and I don't know how much attention it's going to get, that was given by Marco Rubio in Greece earlier today. Obviously, they're 6 or 7 hours ahead of the East Coast in the United States. And I was watching some of this earlier, and I had a few of these clips pulled that I thought were really well done. And I want to share with you some of those clips. And Buck, by the way, we're monitoring everything in the congressional and Senate races. President Trump is headed to Texas. Roger Clemens, legendary pitcher, a Texan, is going to introduce President Trump at that rally with Ken Paxton, with Greg Abbott. Everyone in Texas rallying there. The Daily Wire has reported that President Trump on Saturday will be in Tennessee. He will be rallying with Marsha Blackburn, with Senator Hagerty, and others to help to make sure that Tennessee has a 9-0 Republican congressional delegation. That will be taking place as well. So all of you know, we have been talking about the 3-year anniversary of October 7th and the fact that Mamdani has said that Israel is committing a genocide responding to what happened on October 7th and more. But, Buck, I want to share a couple of these clips because I thought they were really well said. And the older I get, the more I come back to all that matters is defending Western civilization. Because the reason why we are not still living in caves and why we have had any progress as humanity is largely rooted in Western civilization and the values and the culture propounded by our embrace of Western civilization. And Marco Rubio is in Athens, Greece, and he gave a great speech. And I've got a couple of cuts that I think sort of rise to the level of what it means to be the greatest bastion, I believe, in America of Western civilization that still exists in the world. Listen to cut 22 from Marco Rubio.
1: For thousands of years, the civilization that built what stands behind me has captivated the imagination of the Western world. Generations of our statesmen, artists, and philosophers, they've looked to it with wonder and they've looked to it with awe. Now, time has a tendency to dull the senses. Great victories and catastrophic defeats, they seem to shrink to becoming like a footnote in a textbook, another fact for our school children to memorize and forget. But the Greeks of antiquity, they seem to have an almost mystical hold on our memory. They call us back to them again and again.
0: That's really well said, poetic even. One more cut, cut 23. This is Marco Rubio in Athens, Greece, earlier today. I don't know if that audio came through correctly, team, if you can refire it. We were not, at least, Buck, you didn't hear it either, did you? Cut 23. Let's try that again if we can.
2: The history of America, the history of my country, is covered with the fingerprints of antiquity. Greece is literally carved into the architecture of our government, in the towering columns, in the domes and the monuments across our capital city. The city where our Constitution was born, Philadelphia, is itself a Greek name. The men who founded my country were fascinated by the heritage we inherited from yours. They were exceptionally well-read in history. They're vividly aware of their unique place in it. But no other age of the past held their attention or their imagination quite like that of antiquity. Many, many people are surprised to learn that the most commonly cited author in the Federalist Papers was not an Enlightenment philosopher or a political theorist. The most commonly cited author in the Federalist Papers was Plutarch, the Greek biographer of Greece and Rome's great men.
0: Pretty fantastic, soaring, poetic language. I think sometimes in the nitty-gritty of day-to-day political combat, we can miss the larger arc of history. And the fact that Marco Rubio, I've heard, and also J.D. Vance, I have heard, Buck, articulately, intelligently, and frankly, often beautifully explain the history of our country and how we came to be is an important part of establishing narrative. And I think that will likely fall under the all the other headlines that are going on in a day-to-day basis. But I do think that that is a that is really well done, well drafted, well crafted, and well delivered by Marco Rubio today in Athens.
3: And it does establish, when you listen to the way people like Marco Rubio and J.D. Vance and really conservatives, more so than anything that's partisan Republican politics, but the way conservatives philosophically view America, Western civilization, and their roles, we celebrate them and seek to conserve and perpetuate, and part of perpetuating is defending Western civilization. The ideology of the left is really largely that Western civilization is in drastic need of correction, that the basic ideals that we espouse as part of Western civilization are going back to, a lot of the major philosophical disputes we have over the nature of citizen versus subject, and that they just think that, Clay, it's all kind of a mess that needs to be dramatically upended and needs to either suffer through some kind of revolution or some transformation. They view themselves as better than the society that allows them to actually walk around saying that they're better than the society they grew up in or that they're from or that they now live in. And I think that that permeates everything that the left believes. I think that there is, unfortunately, a rejection of a lot of what we have learned in the Western tradition and the desire to replace it with. I mean, this is why, for example, you look at something even like Marxism, socialism, communism. It's only been around 150 years. This is pretty new. This is pretty new belief system, which is really a religious belief masquerading. It's really a secular religion masquerading as an economic theory, and it just goes to the base human feelings of envy. The religion of malcontents is, I think, the best way that communism has been described to really understand it. People that feel disaffected because of the broader society, they don't have what they want. They don't have the place that they desire. And so they want to pull things down and tear things down. I think that's very much, whether it's the victimology component of it, or it's the desire to have the state in so much control that individual rights are trampled on. They don't believe that the system that we have is something beautiful, incredible, and wonderful to be preserved. They want dramatic transformation. They're willing to get there incrementally to use elections in that process. So Marco Rubio gives a speech like this. I think that you can go back to the Obama apology tour. Do you remember that one? The Obama apology tour. And that really was the Democrat ethos of that time. You know, it's like, sorry, other countries, for all the bad things America's done, but we do some great things, too. Without America, I mean, imagine the world if China is, in fact, just the global superpower, truly, meaning that they could hit anyone anywhere in the world. They got the biggest economy, the best navy, the best military, the best technology, the best everything. Does anyone think that that's a better place? Does anyone want to make that having 1,000 communist mafia thugs, which is who runs the CCP, having them in charge of the same amount of power and influence that America has, is that going to make this? And I think it makes it a dramatically worse world. And I do believe that it's important for people to know that, hear that, and understand it. You look at the problems, you even see, Clay, in France with these protests that they're having. They're facing economically existential issues over there, which is they finally reached a point where they cannot finance the stuff. They can't get people to buy the bonds, if you will, effectively their treasuries, to fund the largesse of the welfare state that they think they're entitled to, that they demand for their own people. Well, it doesn't work that way. And so there are existential questions that countries like France, like America, have to be aware of and have to philosophically, I think, be willing to defend, or else you do fall into decay and things change suddenly, or things change slowly then suddenly with nation states. And I think we could be seeing a lot of that on the West especially if we're not willing to defend what makes us best.
0: I think that's totally true. I also think it's important to recall here as we celebrate America 250, how well-versed and cognizant all of our founding fathers were of the history of ancient Greece and ancient Rome and of the history of man's failures to govern itself and how they built upon that history to craft our republic and just how revolutionary the ideas that they put in place were, but also how rooted in knowledge of history they were. And this is where I come back to one of my great fears is we have a historically illiterate country now. People don't know basic things about American history. They certainly don't know basic things about world history. And one of the challenges in mobilizing a people to greatness, I think, is speaking a common language and having a common set of learned ideals. And when I traveled over to Italy recently, the religious faith that everybody in Western civilization shared, and yes, they would fight over whether someone was Catholic or whether someone was Protestant, and there were lots of people that were killed over that, but there was a shared religious philosophy and understanding such that they built these incredible cathedrals and everybody could speak the common language of the art that was used to make those cathedrals so beautiful. If we don't have a common sense of purpose, understanding, and historical knowledge, then I think we're in trouble. And I was reading that Nicole Hannah-Jones essay, Buck. We talked about this some last week, the 1619 Project creator for the New York Times. And she has her little 16-year-old daughter that is complaining because her mom required her to go to a majority black school and she didn't learn anything. But actually what they're trying to construct is the idea that everything that is founded in America is illegitimate and must be torn down.
3: Mm-hmm.
0: And Buck, what are they replacing it with?
3: Ah, that's always the question, isn't it?
0: Is, I think, one of the most challenging questions out there. Because you can argue, hey, I want to tear down, you see in your neighborhood, right? An old house gets torn down, something better gets built. Do we really think that the 1619 Project, identity politics-driven, anti-capitalist, anti-Western civilization culture is going to create something better? I mean, this is one of the most outrageous arguments I think you could make at all. They want to tear down greatness and replace it with a sordid and disgraceful anti-American replacement. And I just think we don't talk enough sometimes about the big picture here and defending the history of this country. And I thought Marco Rubio did a good job of that in Athens today.
3: Yeah, the end state of agitators is agitation, meaning people who are, like, as I said, the malcontents, they're not looking to make society better for everyone, really. They are seeking power because generally they're unhappy with their own lives, their own sense of self, and they think that if they can achieve power through the state, they can enact their will on others, and that will fill some hole that they have. But it never works that way. And they never think through the next steps as well, because if somebody has the power to do everything for you, they have the power to take everything from you. And this is where the left ultimately in this country, look at every country you can look at, all these different countries, as they go to what we consider the left, it gets worse. The economy gets worse. Crime gets worse. Social cohesion gets worse. It gets worse all the time. And then people who know nothing will be like, but what about the Nordic countries? Okay, you're talking about essentially ethnic and religious monocultures in small countries that, by the way, became far more prosperous as they actually moved away from the pure socialism that they were mired in for some period, particularly in like the 70s, some of those countries. And they started to stop and they became market economies. But they also have tremendous problems now. Look at immigration. They're actually, it's not like those are paradises that everybody wants to live in going forward. So they don't have all the answers by any stretch. And also, America's not Sweden. Swedes are very nice people, but we carry a much larger burden culturally, militarily, economically. We're in the game in a way that the Swedes just ain't. And so just comparing us always, but what about the Swedes? And what about Norway? Norway can thank a massive amount of fossil fuel for its sovereign wealth fund and funding all of its, you know, welfare state. So that's nice. Yeah, if you have free money in the ground, you can do these things. Anyway, sorry, go ahead.
0: No, we're good. We'll come back. We'll take some of your calls. We got Matt Van Epps, who's going to be on with this congressman running Tennessee 7th at the bottom of the hour. But I want to tell all of you that our friends at Hard Rock Bet, well, they are fantastic. And they are creating an awesome offer for all of you right now. You bet $5, you get $500 in no sweat bets if you are a new subscriber, new sign-up opportunity here. 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And I've got a pick for you on Thursday Night Football. That is tomorrow. I'm going to give it out right now. 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
3: Welcome back into Clay and Buck. We got some talkbacks here. We've also got a congressman who will be joining us here shortly, which is exciting, from Tennessee, Clay.
0: Yeah, Matt Van Epps will join us, Tennessee 7, as Tennessee tries to create an entirely Republican congressional delegation. Good shot that it's going to happen. He's a part of that.
3: Let's listen to D. Brad in California on the talkback list. Hit that
15: one. Good morning, Clay and Buck. Great show as always. This is Brad from California. What are your thoughts on this? We're a month out from the election.
3: Sorry. This was a CNN one. We already heard this one. E. Angie in Tennessee.
16: Clay, that was a great analogy of Joe Biden hangover. I haven't heard that one, but that is a good way to describe it. I was listening to another.
3: Thank you,
16: Andrew.
3: Gotta leave it
16: earlier.
3: There. I would say, Clay, I like the analogy, except it reminds me of when they said it was the. Remember when they said it was like the Trump economy when Biden didn't like it, and then it became the Biden economy when they did like it. But yes, it is. It is a Biden hangover. Go ahead. You got the read.
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17: Good afternoon. I'm Steve Bridge with news. The Springfield Office of Budget Management presenting an optimistic mid-year report to the City Council on Tuesday. City Budget Director says revenues so far this year have been stronger than originally forecast. The delayed equipment purchases and natural hiring lags in the current fiscal year also contributed to a higher than anticipated fund balance. Pension funding, though, the expenses there continue to be a major cause of concern for the city's budget. This year's property tax levies are expected to fall roughly $4 million short of the necessary levels. Dozens of emergency responders vehicles will be conducting a large-scale training exercise at the Illinois State Fairgrounds today. State police say area residents may see and hear activity involving people in hazmat suits and tactical equipment. The event should wrap up by 4 o'clock. Annual Makers on the Move statewide bus tour was in Springfield and highlighting the University of Illinois Springfield's new degree program set to launch in fall of 2027 with a Bachelor's of Applied Science and Engineering. IMA President and CEO Mark Densler says the industry and educators must develop a new generation of manufacturing leaders.
18: We need students that are graduating from our colleges to come into manufacturing, high school students, returning veterans, dislocated workers. And so University of Illinois Springfield and their new program is going to play an important role in making sure whether it's a new student coming out of high school that's trained or a current worker who needs to upskill their training.
17: For more news, visit WMAY.com.
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21: Here's your updated News Channel 20 Storm Team forecast. Ample sunshine expected this afternoon with daytime highs approaching 86. Northwesterly winds 8 to 15 miles per hour. Lows level off around 54. Tonight, clear skies. I'm meteorologist Jennifer Wojcicki on 97.7 and 970 WMAY, Springfield's news and talk. 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
0: Welcome back in, Clay and Buck. We are rolling towards the official midterm votes coming in 27 days. And one man, if you happen to live in Tennessee 7, who could use your support, Matt Van Epps. I used to be in his district. I now am in a different district, but I'm going to be helping raise money for him a little bit later because we are trying to flip the state of Tennessee 100% to the Republican Party, eliminate one Democrat-held seat. And joining us now, Congressman Matt Van Epps, Tennessee 7. We just saw the news that President Trump is coming in to Clarksville on Saturday for a huge rally, which should, I imagine, draw tens of thousands of people. I think it would be a very popular event. I presume that you will find yourself up there. What should people know about the battlegrounds as you see them across not only Tennessee, but as part of trying to retain a House majority as well? What do you see out there?
1: Hey, Clay. Well, thank you so much for having me on. Thanks for all of your support. It's critical that we hold the line here in Tennessee. As you know, we need to go 9 for 9, and we're going to do that with the president coming in. It's going to be an amazing rally. It's going to be incredibly strong. The building will be sold out, and he's going to bring that message forward of the success over the last 2 years after inheriting a disaster from the Biden administration, 9% inflation. I mean, you name it, weakness on the world stage. And now with, things are going in the direction that we need them to go in. Lower taxes, a secure border. Those were promises made, promises kept. And we've got to keep pushing in that direction. That's what we're going to do. We're running again on security, opportunity, and prosperity. We love the spot that we're in this election. We're up. We're going against someone who wants you to think he's a moderate, and he's not. He's far left. He supported my last far left candidate, who was endorsed and supported by the socialists. And that's where we've got to draw the line in Tennessee. We are conservative, and we're going to hold that, and we're going to push forward.
3: So, Matt, Trump is there to obviously address the key issues going into the midterms. But I think some people would say, Tennessee, is that just because sometimes being in front of the home crowd, so to speak, has a particular energy? Or are there any races? You said we got to go 9 for 9. Are there any races that are close enough that the presence of the president could be a deciding factor, right? Like, is Tennessee just the stage for him to make the case for other races? Or are there some in Tennessee that are close enough that the president's presence may be the deciding factor?
1: Well, I think we're firing up the base here. I think we're getting people energized and out. We feel good in our race, Tennessee's 7th congressional district. We're up. We're going to stay up. We feel good there. There are some fights going on. I think I'm positive that we're going to win, and we're going to be 9 for 9. And we've got some folks that are in some fights because the Democrat candidates are trying to say they're moderate and they're not. And so I think this is going to just draw that distinction and show folks who they are. Darden Copeland, my opponent, he is not moderate. He used to work for John Kerry. He's been a political operator his entire life. And he sides with the far left. He was out there supporting, endorsing Afton Bain. My last opponent, who said she hated Nashville, hated country music, wouldn't back down from saying that she wanted to burn down police stations. I mean, this is what the far left believes. It's this platform of defund the police, defund prisons, and defund the Pentagon, which has absolutely no place in Tennessee. It has no place in our country. We stand on the opposite side of that, pro-law enforcement, pro-veteran, pro-military, and driving conservative values. The president is going to highlight these distinctions. It's going to fire up the base, and I'm excited to be a part of it.
0: This is important, I know, for many Tennesseans because the redistricting just happened. I found out when I went to the primary which district I was in. I mentioned that I used to be in your district. I've been changed several different times. I would encourage everybody out there, make sure that you're paying attention not only to the district that you've been in, but knowing who you're going to be supporting. And I'll give an example. I am in the Tennessee 9th now. I live, as you know, Congressman, in the Nashville area. I'm just south of town in Williamson County. But Brent Taylor is going to be the congressman who is representing that area. My district now stretches all the way to the Memphis area. So this is, for people who know the geography, this is a wide stretch. We have a lot of new guys running. Tennessee 6, my buddy Johnny Garrett, who I grew up with, we've had him on the program, he's running. I would just encourage all the Tennesseans out there, like you said, you want to go 9 for 9, and we should. But people just need to familiarize themselves with the fact that they may be in a different district and maybe do a little bit more research than they've had to do in the past. Because I'm just being honest about myself. I didn't even know what district I was in. I like to think I'm pretty well informed until I actually showed up to do my primary ballot.
1: That's right. And we go, you know, our district currently is 14 counties. We go to 8 counties, about 47% new. We add 3 new counties, Sumner, Trousdale, and Macon. And we've been working the ground there very hard. They're amazing, amazing locations and amazing folks. But that's right. Know who you're going out to vote and support. Take a look at that. And We need everyone. We win when people get out and vote. And we need everyone on our team to put the jersey on, get on the field, get out there and support. We have great candidates across these nine U.S. House districts. And I'm excited to serve with Johnny and Charlie Hatcher and Brent Taylor coming up here. I think we'll have a really strong Middle Tennessee. And our colleagues across the state are phenomenal as well. But we need folks to know where they're at, get out, and you got to bring your friends, bring everyone. This is a race that is between common sense on our side and crazy on the other side. We hold the line in Tennessee. When we get out, we vote, and we show people what that means.
0: I'm going to help you raise some money for the tail end of your campaign here. For people out there that want to help the Tennessee Republican Party, where should they go?
1: Absolutely. So you can go to our website, mattfortn.com, mattfortn.com, and get more information about me, my background, service in the military, combat veteran,

0: stuff, Clay. You see, the FBI has just arrested a suspected ISIS sympathizer who was planning a Mall of America terrorist attack. Tried to buy an AK-47. I believe it's a Somali-American. Tried to buy an AK-47. Got ISIS stuff everywhere. Wanted to basically just go in and shoot everybody he could in the Mall of America. So that was just thwarted by the FBI, everybody. Got to take the threat to the homeland as seriously as we can because it is out there. It is imminent. Congressman, do you have one more for Congressman Van?
1: No, I was just going to say, I thought you would appreciate this as a guy who spent some time in helicopters. He was a member of the 160th Special Operations Aviation Regiment, the legendary Night Stalkers. I'm sure that was quite the experience back in the day, Congressman.
2: It really was. It's the pin that I have on now, one that I wear often as my Night Stalker lapel pin. True honor to serve there, supporting America's Special Operations Ground Forces. Deployed 8 times to Afghanistan with that unit and taking the fight to the enemy. Our job was to go after terrorist high value targets. And that's what we did. I was at the World Trade Center on 9/11 this year for the 25-year anniversary. And with the Homeland Security Committee, there's about 10 of us. And it brought back just a whole lot of memories from that day. I was a plebe, a freshman at West Point on 9/11 that shaped my career, my time in the Army, deployments to Iraq and Afghanistan. And it brought back these true feelings and this understanding and this knowing that there are adversaries, enemies out there who want to destroy not just us, but our way of life. And that's what they tried to do on 9/11. That threat is still out there. We have to know that. We've got to put the right policies, procedures in place, and we have to support our brave men and women who go out there to defend this country and our communities every single day. It is never lost on me. We think about it on the Homeland Security Committee. I'm on the Counterterrorism and Intelligence Subcommittee. These are conversations we have all the time. When I hear about this terrorist attempting to do this attack at a mall, going after men, women, and children, it is absolutely heinous. It's unacceptable. And we are going to continue to fight to ensure that this does not happen in our country.
0: Congressman Van Epps, good luck to you in your reelection. And Clay, go help the guy out.
1: I'll see him a little bit later today.
2: Thanks, Clay. Yeah, thanks, Clay. Appreciate you,
0: sir. Thank you. 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
8: Welcome back into Clay and Buck. We just mentioned this breaking news story from moments ago, and President Trump reacted to it, which was that there was a thwarted attack on the Mall of America in Minnesota, which I think is still the biggest mall in the country. A Somali immigrant or a child of Somali immigrants was planning to shoot up the mall. He was going to buy an AK-47 to that end. The FBI intervened and stopped him. Here is Trump reacting to it. Cut 27.
9: The FBI just stopped an attack on the Mall of America. They arrested an 18-year-old man who's trying to buy weapons and ammunition. Apparently, ISIS inspired. Did you hear about that?
10: I did hear about it, and they did a great job. The FBI did a great job.
8: So, Clay, he's saying the FBI did a great job. Clearly, we're just happy that the attack was thwarted. No one injured or no bloodshed occurring. I would also note in the updates on terrorism cases, the Fly Dubai pilot, it has now come out, plotted an earlier attack. And they somehow missed it, did not take him off the flight, did not flag this guy in time to stop him from. He came very close from bringing down that whole plane.
11: And I would just say, expect some form of terror attack between now and the midterm. It may not be big. We may be able to hopefully obstruct or thwart it from being able to occur. But it feels to me like Iran wants to do something to us that they see as a response to the blockade that we put in place in the Strait of Hormuz, to the fact that we have wiped out effectively their army, their navy, and the fact that, according to the Wall Street Journal this morning, they're dealing with 90% inflation right now. And the entire economy has collapsed. I suspect that they will be aggressively trying to do things even more than in the past over the next month. So you would know better than me, but would that be something that if you were sitting in the CIA right now, this would be a major focus and expectation?
8: Oh, sure, but also I really do think this, and Democrats always get angry when you say it, which you know means it's likely true. Iran wants Democrats to win the midterms, and Iran wants Democrats.
11: They wrote it in a 26-page letter to the American public saying Iran wants the Democrats to win. I mean, they made it explicit. It's not even hyperbolic.
8: And Democrats get so hissy about this. I mean, it's like when you point out that if somebody tells you, you know, I hate America. If somebody says that, who lives in this country is technically an American. What are the chances that they align with the Democrat Party? If they're even registered with a party, the chances that they are a Democrat is probably 99 out of 100. Now, they can get upset at you for pointing that out, but it is just the truth. If you hate this country, chances are you're a leftist, you're a Democrat. And if you are a terrorist organization, do you want a Democrat in charge or a Republican in charge in America? Certainly, do you want Donald Trump in charge or some other of the clown car of Democrats out there? You clearly want a Democrat. And, you know, if you're a cartel leader, I mean, you go down the list, who do you want in charge? You want a Democrat in charge. So that's the only reason why I would say, like, for example, the Fly Dubai thing. No, I don't think that was I don't think that Iran trained this guy or directed this guy to do it. He might be ticked off about Iran. I'm sure he is. Probably more ticked off about Gaza. And, you know, you'll notice these people I said this to you yesterday, Clay. All the people that were, oh, my God, we have to stop the war in Ukraine and we have to back Ukraine to the hilt. Now that all they talk about is Gaza, the killing that's going on in Ukraine dwarfs what has happened in Gaza. It's not even close. And a lot of civilians have died, too. Either there's something else. And but that's not true. Conflict is, this is a bit like the Syrian civil war, which got over half a million deaths. It was just all the everything going on there.

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2: ABC News, I'm Michelle Franzen. Nearly a week after Tennessee death row inmate Krista Pike survived an attempted lethal injection execution, her attorneys say she's still hospitalized but speaking. At a hearing today, a judge ruled in her attorney's favor to preserve evidence. Here's ABC's Morgan Norwood.
3: Ordering the state to preserve all evidence connected to Pike's failed execution attempt. And again, this is a very broad order and includes the IV line, the supplies used, information about the lethal injection drugs, or surveillance video, photographs, just anything related to any complications, delays, alleged.
2: They say Pike bought the place today, marking 3 years since the Hamas attack. ABC's Tom Sufi Burridge is in Paris and says students are upset at some of the tactics police have used this week, including stun grenades.
4: They want more resources for their schools in the public education system here, more teachers, fewer pupils in classrooms. So that is the driving message. But I have to say, most of the protesters we've been speaking to today are also talking about the way the police has been responding.
2: In Los Angeles, Nick Reiner appeared today for another hearing. He's charged in the stabbing deaths of his parents, Rob Reiner and Michelle Singer Reiner, last December. A judge heard arguments on standards for media and whether transcripts should be sealed. The district attorney is pushing for the transcripts to be released. A judge deciding to push the hearing back to October 21st so the media can file opposition. Michelle Franzen, ABC News.
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0: Good afternoon. I'm Steve Bridge with news. Dozens of emergency responders and vehicles are conducting a large-scale training exercise at the state fairgrounds today. State police say area residents could see, hear activity involving people in hazmat suits, tactical equipment, but there are no hazards or threats to that area. Routine emergency services will not be impacted. The public, though, not permitted onto the fairgrounds during that exercise. Wrap up at 4 o'clock today. Attendance at this year's Illinois State Fair, third highest in its history. Grandstand ticket sales set a new record, more than 72,000 sold. The governor's office announcing Tuesday more than 714,000 people were at this year's state fair, including a single-day attendance record of more than 103,000 on Friday, August 21st. Concerts by Lainey Wilson and Ella Langley tied for single show records, both selling out with more than 15,500 tickets sold. For more news, visit WMAY.com.
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5: Here's your updated News Channel 20 Storm Team forecast. Ample sunshine expected this afternoon with daytime highs approaching 86. Northwesterly winds 8 to 15 miles per hour. Lows level off around 54. Tonight, clear skies. I'm meteorologist Jennifer Wojcicki on 97.7 and 970 WMAY, Springfield's News and Talk. Currently 83.
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1: Good Wednesday to you, Illinois. Thanks for joining us for this adventure in broadcasting on the 7th day of October 2026. On the program, John Zanker at Farmers Keeper. And we're going to talk about different basis level stories across the Midwest. Could we see more of an east to west movement of grain, especially in those dry land areas where they just didn't get much? Also, what's going on with Iowa after all that rain in late September? Might that have an impact on harvest and the length of harvest and basis levels that might show themselves as a result? And also, he warns against keeping soybeans unpriced for too terribly long, the risk involved and the cost to carry that's associated with it. Today, we lost a little bit of ground. December corn down $5.02, and March down 5.25, 5.17. July down 4.25, 5.28.5. November soybeans down 5.5, 12.97.5. January down 4.75, 13.14.5. March down 4.75, 13.24. December soy meal was up $11, $365.80, while soybean oil for December was down $2.23 at $67.68. December wheat down 17.75, 6.86.5. KC down 17.75, 7.38.5, and oats down 2, 4.28.75. 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
4: 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I can get in there and find, you know, what I'm looking for very easy, which is great.
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1: Welcome back to RFD Profit Watch. I'm DeLoss Yonke. We'll go back to Carmel, Indiana. John Zanker at Farmers Keeper. John, good to talk to you again. How are you?
5: Hey, I'm doing okay. Enjoying the weather.
1: Oh, I'll bet. I want to share with you something I got from a guy in Western Corn Belt. Sold October through March corn contracts plus a dollar. And then he put basis, not per bushel, but highest basis traded that he knows about. In the first week of October. I mean, really? We're doing that the first week of October?
5: We've seen some big basis out west, bigger than I've ever seen. I've seen some pretty good ones over the years here in Indiana. It's probably been 20 years ago. I got some beans moved up to the north, far north, for $3. over the November futures. Yeah, it was a one-day deal, and then I think the next day was two, and then it was one, and then it was gone. And we kind of we didn't see any numbers close to that big here in the Eastern Belt, but we certainly had some early premiums, and then they were gone. And heard today that Cargill Linden shut down their full of corn. So, yeah, things change in a hurry now. It's not changing very quickly out west. There's a lot of areas that won't be in here for the next week or so. It's just eastern Iowa, eastern Nebraska, and all of Iowa. A lot of 8 to 12 inch amounts.
1: You talking about Linden, Indiana?
5: I am.
1: Wow. So if I'm thinking right, that's between like Crawfordsville and Lafayette, right? That's West Central?
5: Yes.
1: Yeah, I'm thinking right on 231 there. So,
5: yeah, and there's an ethanol plant there.
1: And they're full.
5: And they're full.
1: Wow. So I guess that ties what I was going to ask you about. Like, there are certainly some areas out west where the corn's all burned up. So do you see, at least dryland corn, so do you see an east-west movement taking place for a few months eventually?
5: Well, it's interesting. We certainly didn't get any help from the USDA on the stocks report. Will we get any help from a yield perspective on Friday? That remains to be seen. We certainly had a dry finish and a dry summer for the Dakotas in particular, Minnesota, parts of Nebraska. So, how's that going to impact yield? I think the USDA has most of that factored in. Now what's going to happen in Iowa? With that entire state being really bogged down with mud, how's that going to impact yield? Will it impact yield? Will it impact damage? And we'll have to wait and see. Here in the east, in general, I would say Indiana, Illinois corn yields on the disappointing side, if anything. Not bad. Just, people with 250 APHs reporting 220 and 30 bushel corn. So there's probably some farmers certainly to the west not feeling too sorry for us out here, but that's kind of what we're seeing. And on the other hand, beans maybe doing better than we thought they would, and they're doing better in Minnesota where they didn't get much rain in August. So at least so far, that's what we're seeing.
1: So I wonder, if you still have Stone X surveyed 182, beans 54, I could certainly see that, but what in the world is USDA going to print in 2 days?
5: Well, they were at 178.5, I think Stone's high. They were high the first time they're high, but that's an unscientific yield survey, if you will. So there's just stuff going on out there in the field that was not expected here in the east, and we'll see what happens in the west. We're hearing of some tar spot, Lake Tar Spot, a problem in Nebraska. We'll see how that plays out. So I think the USDA will come down. Trade's expecting about 0.8 bushels reduction down to 177.7. I think ultimately we're going to take this thing down to 176 or below. Whether the USDA wants to make that move on Friday remains to be seen. But I haven't seen anything that would suggest that this corn crop's going to get bigger.
1: That's interesting. Maybe stair step it if they even move it at all. But let's see, 176 on what, 88 million harvested acres?
5: That sounds about right,
1: yeah.
5: But let me give you that exact number here. 88.5.
1: So that's more than 15.5 billion. That's not quite 16 billion, I would think. I mean, that's still a lot of corn, but we used more than 16 billion in the last marketing year, didn't we?
5: Yes. Trade's expecting that carryout number to go down if the USDA does go down to 177. 0.7. Trade's got about 1.67 billion carryout. That's tighter than what we just saw, but not tight enough, I don't believe, to get us to that $6 area. We thought that was possible, still might be, but I think we're going to have a final yield under 176, closer to 175 for that to happen.
1: Are we going to export as much as we did this go around?
5: We're off to a quick start shipment-wise. We're at an all-time high for the first 5 weeks. Now, sales, on the other hand, are below where they were a year ago at this time. That's a little concerning. The USDA does have us down a little bit from last year. We've got a problem in Europe, and now we have a problem, a growing problem in Russia, Ukraine. They're blowing each other's facilities, export facilities up, refineries. It's going to be difficult. This will be the most difficult year, I believe, to date for Ukraine to get their corn exported. And Europe needs it, and who's going to fill the gap? So I think there could be some surprises there, and we'll have to wait and see. I'm a little more concerned about soybeans. We've got we're going to have some damage, and we have a lot of discoloration. No discounts in general on discoloration, but if it's heavier than that and it's damaged, and we could see some of that coming out of Iowa, and that might be an excuse for the Chinese to say, hey, sorry, we're not going to take any more beans. And they don't need to take another bushel of our beans. Everything they've been taking to date has been going into their reserve. They do prefer our beans for the reserve over Brazil due to the lower oil content, and they store better. But this crop may not store all that well.
1: All right, John Zanker, Senior Analyst, Farmer's Keeper. John's in Indiana. Farmer's Keeper is based out of Chicago, and it has a website, farmerskeeper.org. Stay with us. 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
1: Talking to John Zanker, a farmer's keeper on RFE Profit Watch. So thinking about soybeans. Also, you also mentioned concerns about Iowa corn harvestability. I mean, there was all that rain. Was that just last week? So there are concerns on when things are actually, like, how long this harvest might take place?
9: Well, at I think Des Moines ended up just short of 12.6 inches, and that was spread over the month. And, you know, a lot of it, though, probably the heaviest in the last 2 weeks of September. So there's some areas, certainly low-lying areas, where they won't be doing much for a while. In the rolling hills, they'll be getting all they can off, and they'll probably be getting after that this week. But you know, how many beans went underwater, and there's some implications there. If you had beans completely submerged, you're not supposed to deliver those beans. So, you know, it's we'll see what we see any rumors and such on the crop insurance issues, how many claims and so on and so forth. But for now, I think Iowa was at 5% harvested versus 37% normal.
1: Yeah, it was a single digit. It jumped off the page when they released that Monday.
9: It's inevitable you're going to have some problems with that. You know, it's just inevitable. And how much will the USDA take them down? They have their corn yield at 219, which is a record, and 9 bushels above last year. There wasn't any southern rust this year to speak of. So that 219 was probably a fair number. But, boy, that crop's still standing, and part of it probably is not standing very well. So I would think that I don't know if the USDA will make that move on Friday, but I think between this month, next month, you're going to see that Iowa yield come down maybe 3 to 5 bushels per acre. And that's not a small matter.
1: No. In terms of soybeans, you know, we're crushing so much. Could you see some scenarios in with, you know, we'll watch futures, and futures of 13 is worth watching, but, you know, some, you know, local basis might pop somewhere when, look, we need supply. And I'm thinking, well, that's a little far away. So what's it going to take for me to load the truck and fill it with diesel, you know? So, I mean, but you, could you see some opportunities where it could be in any time, you know, in the next few months where, wow, someone's going to need supply in a hurry?
9: Well, I think we need to be very careful in here, the loss of the carry charges on soybeans with interest rates being as high as they are. You know, just to put beans in the bin and play the market for the flat price gain, that could be a little dangerous. I thought there was a $14 potential for futures if a few things fell in the right direction, but we're in the wrong direction, depending upon which side you're on. But we're off to a good start in Brazil. Super El Nino is not doing quite what they thought it might. So I think we've taken a couple things away from this market. What happens if diesel prices start to break harder? I wouldn't be comfortable in just putting beans in the bin and leaving a lot unpriced when you could haul them into town to the processor for $13 and something. Mm-hmm. That's a good return, especially for those that are seeing very good yields.
1: What do you calculate, you know, would it be for soybeans, like 8 cents a month, 9 cents a month?
9: Well, at least 8 cents a month.
1: At least eight,
9: I think,
1: yeah,
9: 7 to 8 cents. I think I ran that number here last week or so, and I can't remember if it's above 8 cents or just below 8 cents, but it's too much to feel comfortable about, you know, putting them on storage at the elevator, DP. I think that strategy needs to be looked at really hard. What if we take the carry out of the market? You know, there's some things that can happen there too. So at some point, I think you stand back and say, you know what, ended up with 75 to 80 bushel beans, 70 bushel beans. I can cover all my costs with a good profit at $12.50 to $13 cash price. Maybe I step away. And if you want to stay engaged in case something crazy goes on in South America, and that's still a very big possibility, maybe that's where you turn it over to the options market.
1: I was going to say, you could still get it back on paper, even if you committed to it today. Yeah, that's it. Because even if we're talking now, if we, you know, 4 months or so to February, if I'm thinking right, you know, that's 30 cents on unpriced bushels. That's leaving some risk out there, isn't it?
9: Oh, well, it really is. And this, again, in many areas, this might not be a crop that you want to feel comfortable about putting it in the bin. So I think that's more of a problem to the west of us. But nonetheless, that's a little bit concerning. But I've seen these markets, and I've seen them go both ways. And I've seen a lot of them over the years, and you feel pretty confident, and you have some beans and corn sitting in the bin, and then boom, you don't get back to your summer highs, late fall or early fall highs. So that doesn't happen all that often, but here we are. You know, we've been above 13, and so with South America now being a much larger producer of soybeans than us, what goes on down there is going to have some oomph to it. And again, if China backs away and says, okay, we have all we need, and they do, to be honest, they don't need to buy another bean from us for the rest of the year, given what they already have on the books.
1: 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Thank you very much. Good to talk to you again.
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0: Agribusiness Today is on the air. Here we go on this Wednesday afternoon, just to the hour of 2:30. Another nice day outside across Springfield, Central Illinois. Conditions are just about perfect out there for most of us. I kind of enjoy these days because thinking about this just the other night with the windows open and getting ready to go out for a walk with how cool it was in the evening. This is a two seasons day. So it's great, right? We have almost summer-like conditions, maybe very early summer, very late summer-like conditions with a high temperature today in the mid-80s. Some people might say, yeah, it's a flat-out a summery type day. The nice thing is today the humidity levels are so low, it makes it kind of hard to understand that it is 84 degrees, right? But this is a two seasons day. 84 during the day, 50s at the night, and then waking up early in the day, 50s. So you gotta have on those layers, but it feels like two distinct seasons all in a short span. We're gonna have a couple of more of those two season days over the next couple, and in fact, we're going to really start to crank the temperatures up now a little bit more than what was even thought. Friday and Saturday now, some warmer temperatures still in the forecast. We'll drift back down to slightly more seasonal weather by sometime next week, and we're going to keep our eyes focused on what exactly this tropical storm slash hurricane is going to be set to do down across the Gulf. And when it makes landfall, the impact in and around here will be what, right? We're going to have to wait and see where that whole system starts to track together, how it's going to impact our weather when it comes to rain. It's otherwise been pretty dry around here. It looks like maybe by Sunday here, we could start to see some of the remnants of that deliver some rain in the region. The feeling is for now, though, that the heavier amounts of rain from this storm will be kind of Indianapolis and east rather than Indy and west. So that leaves us on the little bit of the drier side of things. But the best opportunity for rain overall will be probably Champaign region. And we'll kind of see where or how that whole thing will deliver any rain our way. Cold front kind of rolls through the region late tonight, keeping a lid on the overnight temperatures again, and a little cooler day for you on Thursday. Temperatures will be 2 or 3, 4 degrees off today's high, which is all right with just about everybody, perhaps. Friday, that high-pressure system still kind of the dominant force, but we'll be watching this fairly weak warm front off to our west kind of start to move into the region by Friday midday, Friday afternoon. That's going to push the temperatures back up a little bit more, and it's also maybe going to give us a few more clouds than sun for a while on Friday. Maybe start out a little cloudy, then moving to mostly clear and sunny conditions Friday afternoon, Friday early evening. Set up for a beautiful night, maybe even a little warmer than what we've had the past couple for Friday night football. Kickoff will be in the low 70s. We'll settle up in fourth quarters around here with temperatures maybe in the upper 60s as opposed to the lower 60s or even maybe the 50s in some instances. That's what it could have been, say, like in a night like tonight or a night like last night. And so we'll have really great weather headed into the weekend. We don't have a lot of shift in the atmosphere for a little while. What we'll be watching Saturday is what the eventual impact on all this landfall, this tropical storm, will be. All right, so maybe by Saturday about noon, this whole thing has kind of crossed the Delta region there north of New Orleans, made landfall in through Mississippi and Alabama. Widespread rain chances for all of those folks. SEC football could be a soggy affair on Saturday. Where will that tropical low then push? For now, it looks like, we said, kind of Indianapolis and east. Any wobble in that, though, and if they start to bring that low back up more the center of the Mississippi River, you know, more Cairo than Evansville, if you will, along that area in southern Indiana and, of course, southern Illinois. Well, if it's more to the Cairo side of things, more boot heel than not, we'll catch rain and a lot more rain out of it. So we've got a couple of days to watch the progression of that storm kind of once it gets into the continental United States to see exactly what's going to do. By Monday, Tuesday, maybe a little bit more chances for some solid sprinkles to rain showers in the region. We'll drop another cold front back through central Illinois by midweek next week. Take a lop off the temperatures as well, because we'll be into the mid to upper 80s for a couple days on Friday and Saturday. Maybe an 80 is sniffed on Sunday, and even on Monday it could be mid-80s or so. And that cold front starts to cool things off by Tuesday, Wednesday of next week. Dry for sure over the next couple of days. We'll be awaiting the tropical storm and its landfall in the southern U.S. and start to determine just what it could mean or could not mean for precipitation chances around here. That's the synopsis.
1: You know, the really nice thing about a security system, besides the fire and the burglary aspect, is that you know what's going on at your house. Like, who's home? Or is the house empty when you come home? Who's in the driveway? What's at the front door? Is there a power outage or water in the basement? These are all important, too. If they're important to you, call us at 217-744-9000. Young Security Systems, we provide you with peace of mind.
0: Weather continues here, 97.7, 970 WMAY. 84 lovely degrees across Springfield and central Illinois. Typically 72 and 48. 91 this date, 1963 and 2007. 25, 1952. Saw 77, 44 until midnight yesterday. There's the difference in the overnight lows, right? It's going to be 10 degrees warmer tonight. It's going to be 14 or 15 degrees warmer by Friday night. 7:01 sunrise, 6:31 sunset. 3/4 of an inch of rain in the gauge this month. A little over 6/10 would be normal. None this time last year. Humidity is 40%. Winds are west at 10. The barometer is 29.88. The dew point is a slightly more humid 57 degrees. 84 right now. Low of 54 later on tonight. Bright bluebird skies again tomorrow. 81 and 58 for you Thursday night. Decreasing clouds across the region. Cloudy start to the day perhaps on Friday. Warmer, too, 87 and 63. That does feel like an early June day, almost. Saturday could be a tick or two warmer than that, maybe 88, 89. Low of 60 Saturday. Small chance of showers in the region on Saturday. Sunday's cloudy, maybe a high near 80. Could have some showers in the region, too, Sunday. We'll wait. Zero in on that as the forecast matures. Low of 60 Sunday night. Back by Monday, Columbus Day, mid-80s. Front arrives Tuesday, cools things back off into the 70s. For us Tuesday, Wednesday, probably Thursday of next week. Full check of weather. Now time for your markets. The corn business lower today. So are soybeans. A correction on Wednesday. USDA's got export data out on Thursday. Analysts say, they tell Reuters at least, they think between a half to 1.7 million metric tons of corn sold in the week ending October 1. Brazil's monthly exports in September totaled a bit over 5 million, which was a 12% increase from last month, but a 30% decrease from September of last year. Soybeans fade out the day as well. Brazil indicating 7.3 million tons of soybean exports in September, up just a skosh from last year. 25% below last month. Maybe the folks buying are full. December corn down 6, 502. March down 5.25, 517. November beans down 5.5, 1297.5. January's off about 5, 1314.25. October live cattle up 37 cents, 221.60. Feeders are down 235, 338.15. Lean hogs down a buck, 76. 92. The Dow Jones today is down 300 points. S&P pulls back fresh highs. NASDAQ lower too. Dow down 0.75%. S&P down 0.25%. NASDAQ down 1/3. the Bitcoin business under 84,000. Gold's down. Silver's down 2.6%, and oil resting lower by 0.5%, 88.94 for a barrel of crude. 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

0: Time for your headlines. Brought to you by Farm Credit Illinois, that farmer-owned cooperative with a single purpose in mind. Financial credit insurance needs of farmers and agribusiness. Global equipment manufacturer says tariff disputes drive up the cost of equipment. Senior VP of Region Americas with Kloss says the price of steel iron has moved higher. Harvesting machines up until a few months ago, it was about a 25% tariff. We got some of it reduced with Washington, D.C. down to 15%. It says margins for manufacturers are also tight because of increase of overall production costs. In Illinois, joining the growing list of states to allow on-road use of dyed diesel, the governor signed in a state disaster proclamation, executive order to provide relief on the diesel fuel costs for the ag industry during this fall harvest season to support Illinois farmers. The order directs the Department of Revenue, state police, to allow on-road use of dyed diesel through the end of the year. Also directs IDOT to consider extending the Illinois Harvest Permit Program into the winter, spring, or summer if diesel shortages and elevated costs persist. Those are your headlines, as always, brought to you by Farm Credit Illinois.
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2: It's Agribusiness Today here, 97.7, 970 WMAY. Steve Bridge along with you, as is Mike Quimby, who's already thinking about what's going on from now until the end of the year. What's up, Mike?
3: Hey, Steve, here we go. Hyundai's on a really, really big push to finish off the end of the year and outsell Ford Motor Company. And, man, is that a big step for Hyundai to get up in the big three there and take them out. They did in the third quarter, and they're looking to do it in the fourth quarter with the incentives that are just absolutely extraordinary on fuel-efficient, inexpensive cars like the Elantra, $23,000 Elantra, with a 10-year, 100,000-mile warranty. And if you step up and do a hybrid, they get 55 miles to the gallon. No wonder they're hot, that's for sure. 0% for 60 months, yep. The domestics don't have that, but Hyundai does. And they have it on the Tucson, which we have 110 Tucsons on the ground in stock for you now. It'll be gas or hybrid versions both on that, and also Santa Fe. So you can get 0% for 60 months on Santa Fe. What a product and what a future. 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Since I started selling cars in 1977, I've seen the evolution of the price of fuel and the gasoline engines into hybrids that do extremely well on fuel. So come on in and get yourself ready for the future at the local loyal Hyundai dealer, Green Hyundai, 601 Stanford Avenue.
2: There you go. He's Mike Quimby. Get away and see that guy for something brand new before the end of the year today. Agribusiness Today continues here, 97.7, 970 WMAY. The CEO of Itafos, a vertically integrated phosphate producer, they've got operations U.S., domestic in Idaho, international in Brazil, says global availability and affordability of phosphate fertilizer continues to be impacted by export bans and conflicts. David Delaney says supplies are still under pressure and will remain tight for now. He does have hope, though, as time progresses to unblock some of the bottlenecks.
4: Yeah, you know, things have not changed dramatically. You know, sulfur is still the constraint in global phosphate production. We're seeing global operating rates, I would say, averaging between 50 and 60%. If you look at just stat map global trade, historically it's been, you know, between 28 and 32 million tons. We think it's going to be down as low as 21 million tons this year. It was 26 last year. So we've just been seeing less phosphate applied around the globe, which is not great for yields. China is the big, exporter that just didn't export any MAP or DAP this year. It was 5 million the previous year. So you take 5 million tons out. I think globally, you know, everybody's kind of working off fumes or kind of just in time. And as we go into 27, I know India didn't get near what they wanted this year. They'll begin the year with very low inventories. We think Brazil is probably 2 to 3 million tons below the previous year. And so we'll see what happens. You know, Brazilian soils are not great. They need N, P, and K to get the yields they, you know, they need. But I think it's been really credit in Brazil getting credit. And just affordability, availability has impacted that country. So, yeah, sulfur is impacting global operating rates, global application. I see this really trending into 2027. You know, we'll see. Now, I think there are some positive things happening. We're seeing the

0: Middle East, Strait of Hormuz. They are getting a few cargoes out every month. It's probably 25% of normal. And of course, Russia and Kazakhstan still are not exporting sulfur for, the refineries getting hit in Russia by the drone strikes. That Black Sea infrastructure continues to get hit. So less corn and wheat are getting out. So just kind of really things are kind of being impacted for multiple reasons. But sulfur has been the big driver of the high price, and it's been availability. If it's available, then it's affordability. So I will say, though, there are some projects that they're talking about in the Middle East. ADNOC's got a new sulfur, more sulfur coming in 27. Qatar does, the Saudi do as well. In Venezuela, if we bring that sour crude to the U.S. within a year or so, there will be more sulfur available here. So it's very painful. It's still painful. I think it'll be painful probably through the first half of next year. Then I do see prices starting to trend down. As I said, they have trended down in the Middle East. I think the last number was 850, and I think Vancouver's down to 850. The high was, I think, $1,200. So a little more availability. I think Canadian sulfur is not competing with Middle East sulfur as it is available. So, and I just think they've killed so much demand that we're starting to see things come off a little bit. Fourth quarter sulfur for Tampa still is in negotiations. Again, third quarter was 705, so we're hoping fourth quarter comes down quite a bit. We'll see where that ends up. So yeah, there's a lot happening. But I would say, we've seen a lot of green shoots too from an agricultural standpoint. I think the 26 grain rally has been a little bit historic. It's rare that you see an August increase in the price of corn and beans. And as we were talking before we got online here, I think this summer heat, late heat, and then too much rain has impacted corn yields. So I know the USDA came out, I believe, at 178 or 179. There's some others that are below that. So I think people are thinking that that yield could be in jeopardy at the high level. And again, with the hot August, September, and all this rain that we're having now in certain parts of the country, crop quality could be in question. So, but I am encouraged by that. And, just continuing on, I would say government payments this year will be at a record $47 billion ad hoc. Is around $26.5 billion. Price loss coverage was 11.6. And there's some other categories. So that's a big number. If you go back to 2020, that number was $45 billion. 21 is $25 billion. And then 26 would be 47. And then if you look at 23, 24, it was as low as 12 and 10. So that's a big number. And that is not with the latest, I believe, $12 billion that's in the Senate today that will be voted on eventually. And I think that will likely come as well. So I think between this harvest rally and these ad hoc payments, things look a lot better for farmers. And I know they've had a very tough 3-year period. And I'm not saying every farmer is created equal, and some are still probably having a tough time. Obviously, at harvest now, we've got record diesel prices, so that's top of mind. But I do think there are some green shoots appearing in a lot of areas, and I'm glad to see that. I know I was listening to a Zahner Ag Hedge presentation the other day, and they were just talking kind of how historic, globally, corn output is going to hit a 33-year high. And from a low standpoint, the deficit's going to be around 30 million tons. So that's, again, a 23-year high from a deficit standpoint. And if you look around the world globally, it looks like global exporter production is going to be down over 80 million tons. So, and that's off like a huge 2025. So what appeared to be in 25 to be kind of a longer lasting downward trend has kind of been reversed with the weather we're seeing around the world. You've had, dry weather, drought in Europe, a weak monsoon in India. And of course, here, the weather was not ideal toward the end. So, things are looking better. And then, of course, Super El Nino is looming, and we expect that to likely hit the central part of Brazil. They're planting kind of the same soybean production, corn production, this their new crop year, which is ongoing right now. And that's something we'll all have to watch. And I think if this does hit and it does turn dry, I think we could see further fireworks in the grain oilseed markets, and things could look even better. So, what looked very dire in July from a global ag standpoint has turned really in the last 60 days, I would say, or 45 to 50 days, and just looking a lot better going forward.
1: Price of fertilizer on everybody's mind, price of diesel fuel on everybody's mind. President Trump's executive order to temporarily allow tax-free dyed diesel to be used on highways, deferring that federal diesel tax to the end of the year, is designed to help lower fuel costs for farmers and truckers. Farm groups welcomed any relief. Many, though, say the bigger challenges remain just simply the cost of the fuel itself. Mike Steenhoek, executive director of the Soy Transportation Council, says policymakers do have some limited options when diesel prices have increased so dramatically.
2: The fact of the matter is, when you look at how many arrows are truly in the quiver for policymakers to enact things that are going to make a real substantial difference, it is more limited. I mean, because the big culprit, the big elephant in the room, is the dramatic increase in diesel fuel that has gone from roughly $3, $3.50, maybe even a little bit north of that, and throughout 2025 and even early 2026, to being north of $6 right now. And when you look at the overwhelming majority of diesel that is consumed by a farmer is for the off-road purposes, for the machinery that they use for planting and harvesting and those kind of things.
1: So you can use off-road diesel in an on-road application. Federal diesel tax, roughly 25 cents a gallon. Trump administration says the tax deferral could save producers roughly $60 on a 250-gallon fill-up. Even greater savings possible across states that adopt similar measures to remove their fuel taxes. Steenhoek says farmers need to understand exactly what kind of relief they're getting.
2: What we're looking at is this is a temporary deferral. In some cases, it's a deferral. Some of the other states, they've used the language suspension. So you really have to kind of go through the weeds to see what that actually means. If it's a deferral, then it's basically you're just delaying the tax that you need to pay. So it might take the edge off in the harvest season of 2026, but the bill is going to become due in early 2027. Now, of course, soybean farmer organizations and other ag organizations are strongly encouraging that the deferral becomes an actual waiver. Because if you're really going to provide some relief, you want that tax bill to not have to be paid instead of just simply deferred.
1: 24 cents a gallon is great. Steenhoek says fuel costs are difficult because they're unavoidable and have increased so dramatically.
2: It's not something that you can even really defer the consumption of diesel fuel. It's not like a piece of machinery that maybe you've wanted to purchase, but because prices are so high, you'll say, well, I'm going to continue to use my current machinery. I'm going to defer buying a new piece of machinery until next year. With diesel fuel, when it's time to harvest, it's game time. You can't defer that. You need to be out in the fields.
1: Reducing the price is one thing. Farm groups are also advocating for transportation policies that could lower the costs across the spectrum of short-term to long-term efficiencies.
2: We think it's very prudent for states and for the federal government to allow heavier semis if you have additional axles particularly if you have additional axles under the semis. That allows you as a farmer to move more product via fewer transits. It allows a grain elevator to be able to move a given amount of freight via fewer movements as well. And so there is a profound savings for that when you allow that to occur.
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1: That is all for today. Moments away from first pitch between the Guardians and the White Sox. With a win, the Sox are in the ALCS. That's on 92.3 and 1450 over on the sister station on the sports side. You're allowed to flip back and forth listening to them and to Patrick today as he takes over at 3 o'clock. 100 loss season. Bunch in a row. 100 loss season last year. Sox one win away from the league championship series. Impressive stuff going on the south side of Chicago. That's all for us. PM Springfield and Patrick next.
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9: ABC News, I'm Michelle Franzen. In Minnesota, federal authorities announcing the arrest of an 18-year-old alleging he was planning an ISIS-inspired mass shooting at the Mall of America. Court records alleging the teen was taken into custody yesterday after allegedly purchasing an assault rifle and ammunition from a confidential source, U.S. Attorney Daniel Rosen.
10: Here. Because of their vigilance and diligence, they were able to detect a threat and disrupt it before the defendant carried out his intention to kill, in his words, maybe 30 to 60 people.
9: The World Health Organization says there's still no confirmation from the Russian government on what killed a lab worker in Siberia. It's a suspected case of pneumonic plague, and hundreds of others are in quarantine. Memorials and protests today in Israel marking 3 years since the Hamas October 7th attacks when terrorists killed 1,200 Israelis and took others hostage, sparking the war in Gaza and leaving 70,000 Palestinians dead. This is ABC News. Sailors on board the USS Abraham Lincoln expected to dock tomorrow in Southern California. It follows a record 10-month deployment. ABC News confirming 8 crew members on board attempted suicide since the start of that deployment, tied to the Iran war. Today, Defense Secretary Pete Hegseth on board, speaking to the crew and commending them for their work.
11: I'm the one who signed that orders book twice to extend you also. No, I am. Plead guilty. A, because of the incredible effectiveness that you showcased on the battlefield and the necessity, but also B, the mission required it, and C, because, you know, President Trump had full faith that you would deliver on behalf of the American people, and you did.
9: A Utah company, the first in the nation to receive approval for AI to issue prescriptions for acne. Patients can sign up through an app and receive a treatment plan and their prescription. I'm Michelle Franzen, ABC News.
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1: Good afternoon, I'm Steve Bridge with news. Dozens of emergency responders and vehicles are conducting a large-scale training exercise at the state fairgrounds today. State police say area residents could see, hear activity involving people in hazmat suits, tactical equipment, but there are no hazards or threats to that area. Routine emergency services will not be impacted. The public, though, not permitted onto the fairgrounds during that exercise. Wrap up at 4 o'clock today. Attendance at this year's Illinois State Fair, third highest in its history. Grandstand ticket sales set a new record, more than 72,000 sold. The governor's office announcing Tuesday more than 714,000 people were at this year's state fair, including a single-day attendance record of more than 103,000 on Friday, August 21st. Concerts by Lainey Wilson and Ella Langley tied for single show records, both selling out with more than 15,500 tickets sold. For more news, visit WMAY.com.
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19: Here's your News Channel 20 Storm Team forecast with meteorologist Cheryl Lemke.
20: It may be the heart of the fall season, but temperatures do not feel like October. Tonight, mostly clear and cool with lows around 54. For Thursday, mostly sunny and pleasantly mild with afternoon highs around 79. And for Friday, ending up the week on a warm note with temperatures running about 10 degrees above average, but still very comfortable with highs topping out in the mid-80s. With your News Channel 20 Storm Team forecast, I'm Chief Meteorologist Cheryl Lemke.
19: We are currently at 86 degrees in the capital city. Feels like summer. Winds westward at 14 miles an hour at 307 on 97.7 and 970 WMAY Springfield's News.
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Wednesday afternoon in the capital city on 97.7 and 970 WMAY, Springfield's News and Talk. Good afternoon. I'm Patrick Fingston. Hey, how are you? On this summer day in October. Did we move to Alabama or something? I want leaves on the ground and hoodies or quarter zips or something like this. Not golf shirts and shorts. We're only 27 days to the election. Come on. And in fall fashion, I am coming down with a cold. Thanks to the Petri dish that my four-year-old attends in preschool every day. He started to sniffle the other day. It's like, oh man, I'm going down. I'm going down hard. And it smacked me in the face overnight. So we are pushing through. Trying to survive the next 4 weeks or so. It's a busy time of year for people like me. Coming up on the show this afternoon after the news at 3:30, Jeremy Gorner from the Chicago Tribune will be here. And then after the news at 5, State Representative C.D. Davidsmeyer from the Jacksonville area will join us. We'll talk a little legislative stuff, but I'm sure a lot of politics. Maybe a surprise or two along the way. We'll see. As I'm sure, what time does White Sox first pitch? White Sox first pitch is scheduled for 3:00, but it does not look like they've started yet.

apparently there was this big fervor among White Sox fans of who would throw out the first pitch. And the rumors out there varied from President Obama to Caleb Williams, who's, I think, actually a Cubs fan because PCA is his buddy. And it turns out that it's a guy named Belmont Camelli. Who the hell is Belmont Camelli? Known as Garrett Graham from Off Campus. What is Off Campus? Known for his roles as Jamie Spano in the Saved by the Bell reboot. Garrett Graham in the Amazon Prime video series from Naperville. So there you go. Boy, that was a letdown to the big crowd at Comiskey Field or whatever they're calling it these days. I'm sure. I think the game's over on our sister station, Sports Radio 1450. If you'd rather listen to national broadcasts of baseball than local news talk, if you get a pass for things like this, if you're one of like the five White Sox fans in town. Listen, I'm not a Sox hater. I'm certainly not. I've been teasing my friends, like Tamon Bradley from Channel 9 up in Chicago, huge White Sox fan. I texted him this afternoon. I said, I wish you and your team the minimum amount of luck today. Like that's about all I got for you. Like I'm focused on whoever's playing Milwaukee at this point, because to heck with those guys. Yeah. All right. So Jeremy Gorner and C.D. Davidsmeyer on the show today. That and more coming up. First, though, your Wednesday headlines. The Trump administration will propose to loosen restrictions that rein in methane from oil and gas production, it announced Wednesday. The Environmental Protection Agency said in a press release that in the coming days it will propose changes to the Biden-era regulations. Did not release a specific proposal, but said it would make changes to several aspects of the Biden-era rule, including the repeal of a program that would require energy companies to respond to credible reports of major methane leaks. The EPA also said it would propose to change regulations for groups of low-producing, high-emitting wells known as marginal oil and gas wells. Did not detail what changes it will propose on regulations for those wells, did not immediately provide more information. ProPublica reported last month, citing a draft that was under White House review, that the rule would dramatically loosen requirements for leak inspections and equipment upgrades at marginal wells, which are estimated to produce 7% of the nation's oil and gas, but about half of its methane emissions. The EPA said today it would revisit its approach to excess gas that's extracted alongside oil after the Biden administration sought to eliminate the burning off of this gas, known as flaring, at new oil wells. The EPA did not say what changes it was eyeing, but that it would seek to make compliance possible all over the country and ensure a reasonable approach. Environmental advocates criticized the latest announcement from the Trump administration, claiming it's going to give a free pass to the worst actors in the oil and gas industry. Republicans are flooding the electoral map with a deluge of advertising in every other state but Illinois, seemingly, to protect their House and Senate majorities, but their once towering financial advantage is starting to show its limits. In recent days, Republican campaign groups began to make concessions to the punishing political environment, shifting money away from races they no longer believe to be winnable and falling back to reinforce another tier of seats in solidly red states that no longer look safe. After abandoning a GOP-held Senate seat in North Carolina,
State President Trump won three times, the outside groups began spending money to defend a seat in South Carolina, and they're intensifying their advertising in Kansas, where Democrats haven't won a Senate seat since 1932. In the battle for control of the House, national Republicans gave up on defending a blue-leaning seat in Nebraska, held for a decade by retiring Congressman Don Bacon. Those dispiriting setbacks signal the party's defensive position is weakening, with a month still left in the campaign. One national Republican strategist granted anonymity to speak about the party's predicament, said the GOP could wind up facing even worse losses than in President George W. Bush's disastrous second term. As Trump's approval continues to sag among soaring gas and diesel prices driven by the war in Iran, Democrats are bullish that the map will continue to grow for them. And while Republicans still maintain a big outside money advantage, the recent moves show it's not unlimited, with more tough decisions likely before Election Day. Another national Republican operative spoke candidly about the landscape, saying there are fires everywhere. The latest comes in South Carolina, where no Democrat has won a Senate race in three decades. The GOP's top Senate super PAC, the Senate Leadership Fund, plans to spend $5 million boosting recently appointed Senator Darlene Graham, according to a person familiar with the decision. Recent public polling shows a close race between Graham and Democrat Annie Andrews. Trump repeatedly lashed out at Andrews on Truth Social earlier this week, a sign the president was paying attention. Graham's campaign and other Republicans in the Palmetto State say they welcome the extra cash. Kansas is another trouble spot for the GOP. Tuesday, a Republican-linked group, linked to the powerful Club for Growth, added nearly $500,000 in planned spending to try to save Republican Senator Roger Marshall in a tight race with Democratic megachurch pastor Adam Hamilton. A club spokesperson said their ad reservations in the state total $1.6 million, with more on the way. Comes days after the Senate Leadership Fund invested $10 million in the state. Senate Leadership Fund's Kansas spending came as it and other Republican groups canceled their ad reservations in North Carolina, where former Governor Roy Cooper appears poised to flip one of the four Senate seats the Democrats need for net control of the chamber. House Republicans are facing similar tough decisions. On Monday, they bailed from Bacon's Omaha-based district and admitted it would be tough to hold the seat after Bacon opted not to run for re-election, but maintained for months they would keep the seat competitive. Trump's political organization has also recently put money into deep red seats in order to shore them up, including adding even more cash this week to hold a district in Lexington, Kentucky, that Trump won by 15 points in 2024. Elon Musk's America PAC's latest spending went in part to shore up red House seats held by Congressman Max Miller of Ohio and Monica De La Cruz of Texas, as well as to continue the onslaught of GOP spending to save GOP Texas Senate nominee Ken Paxton. Meanwhile, Democrats continue to expand their push into red territory. The Illinois Democratic Party has accused Darren Bailey, the Republican nominee for governor, of violating state campaign disclosure law by failing to publicly reveal who's providing him with a rent-free downtown Chicago apartment where he's been staying since spring. Bailey on the campaign trail has told downstate supporters that he and his wife have been staying in Chicago since the day after the March 17th primary, thanks to a doctor that's been gracious enough to donate his apartment for us to stay in the Grant Park area. According to the complaint, which Ben Hardin, executive director of the state Democratic Party, filed Monday with the State Board of Elections. By failing to report the arrangement, the complaint alleges, Bailey has violated the requirement that candidates report anything of value knowingly received in connection with the nomination for election, retention, or any candidate or person in any public office that includes in-kind contributions such as donated services or property.
Average rent for a one-bedroom apartment in the area is about $2,700 a month, according to the complaint. It's well over the $1,000 threshold at which contributions must be reported to election officials within 5 business days or within 2 business days when you're 30 days before an election. Bailey's campaign has not disclosed any kind of in-kind donation, either on the standalone reports required for large contributions or its quarterly reports for the first half of the year. Quarterly reports covering July through September are due next week. Bailey's campaign said Tuesday it had not received an official copy of the complaint. Governor J.B. Pritzker signed an executive order today to provide relief on diesel fuel costs for the ag industry during the fall harvest season. Pritzker said the executive order is providing real relief from skyrocketing diesel prices, leveling the playing field, and ensuring farmers can make a living. Senator Doris Turner said Illinois farmers are seeing firsthand the impact of rising fuel costs and will provide relief to farmers who keep our food and supplies strong. And the Springfield Office of Management and Budget presented an optimistic mid-year report to the City Council Tuesday. City Budget Director Ramona Metzger said revenue so far this year has been stronger than originally forecast. Metzger said delayed equipment purchases and natural hiring lags in the current fiscal year contributed to the higher than anticipated fund balance estimate. Pension funding expenses continued to be a major cause of concern for the city's budget. As Metzger noted, this year's property tax levies are expected to fall roughly $4 million short of necessary levels. That's what's happening around the country, around our neck of the woods. Here's what's on my mind this afternoon, and it's something that I wrote in the newsletter this morning. There are some accusations flying in the race for governor. Independent gubernatorial candidate Colin Corbett yesterday, full disclosure, friend of mine, gets treated like any other candidate, accused Governor J.B. Pritzker and his campaign of coordinating with Chicago public television station WTTW to keep him out of a planned debate next week. WTTW's debate rules required Corbett to register 15% in a public poll to qualify for the debate, which WTTW is branding as a forum. Without any public polling, Corbett said he had met all of the channel's criteria to participate in the event. Then Monday, Chicago News Weekly, an obscure free weekly publication based on Chicago's South Side, released a poll from national pollster Public Policy Polling, which is often considered affiliated with the Democratic Party. Survey showed Corbett at 6% support. There are numerous ties between Chicago News Weekly and the Pritzker campaign. Chicago News Weekly CEO Cheryl Maynor Norman was appointed by Governor Pritzker in 2019 to a paid temporary board seat on the Illinois Human Rights Commission. Pritzker's current lieutenant governor, Juliana Stratton, was featured by the publication in January, right in the throes of her Democratic primary for U.S. Senate. None of the other Democratic candidates for Senate were featured, including fellow African-American Congresswoman Robin Kelly of Linwood. Publication also featured Pritzker's new running mate, Christian Mitchell, complete with pretty fancy artistic photos. The back cover of the two most recent CNW editions include full-page ads for Pritzker's campaign, and the Pritzker campaign appears to be one of the few advertisers for the publication in general. In 2022, the Pritzker campaign spent about $16,000 in advertising. In a live stream on his YouTube page last night, Corbett said Pritzker used Chicago News Weekly to put a poll in the field to get him out of the debate next week, saying the whole thing had been orchestrated between WTTW and the Pritzker camp. Pritzker camp denied paying for organizing or commissioning the poll, but Corbett alleged the fix was in. No word yet from WTTW as to whether Corbett will be in the debate or not next week.
Corbett said it's a Democratic pollster that has a history of overrepresenting Democratic candidates and underrepresenting all other candidates. He said you have a poll done by a Democratic pollster put out by a non-independent outlet, and WTTW is trying to use that to keep me off the stage. I'm not surprised, Corbett said. One Republican operative we spoke to Tuesday said they believe Corbett's likely exaggerating his case, but said it's plausible, saying Pritzker spent $30 million to make Darren Bailey his opponent in 2022, so it's not like they're above meddling. We'll see how that one plays out, Cotton. More coming up, 97.7 and 970 WMAY, Springfield's News and Talk.

0: Hi, this is Dale Brand with Heartland Hearing in Decatur and Springfield. 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
9: .331 Jeremy Gorner of the Chicago Tribune joins us after the news. White Sox lead 1-0 in the end of the first in the American League Division Series. 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
10: Good afternoon. I'm Steve Bridge with news. The Springfield Office of Budget Management presenting an optimistic mid-year report to the City Council on Tuesday. City Budget Director says revenues so far this year have been stronger than originally forecast. The delayed equipment purchases and natural hiring lags in the current fiscal year also contributed to a higher than anticipated fund balance. Pension funding, though, the expenses there continue to be a major cause of concern for the city's budget. This year's property tax levies are expected to fall roughly $4 million short of the necessary levels. Dozens of emergency responders vehicles will be conducting a large-scale training exercise at the Illinois State Fairgrounds today. State police say area residents may see and hear activity involving people in hazmat suits and tactical equipment. The event should wrap up by 4 o'clock. Annual Makers on the Move statewide bus tour was in Springfield and highlighting the University of Illinois Springfield's new degree program set to launch in fall of 2027 with a Bachelor's of Applied Science and Engineering. IMA President and CEO Mark Densler says the industry and educators must develop a new generation of manufacturing leaders.
11: We need students that are graduating from our colleges to come into manufacturing, high school students, returning veteran, dislocated workers. And so University of Illinois Springfield and their new program is going to play an important role in making sure whether it's a new student coming out of high school that's trained or a current worker who needs to upskill their training.
10: For more news, visit WMAY.com.
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9: Here's your News Channel 20 Storm Team forecast with meteorologist Cheryl Lemke.
17: It may be the heart of the fall season, but temperatures do not feel like October. Tonight, mostly clear and cool with lows around 54. For Thursday, mostly sunny and pleasantly mild with afternoon highs around 79. And for Friday, ending up the week on a warm note with temperatures running about 10 degrees above average, but still very comfortable with highs topping out in the mid-80s. With your News Channel 20 Storm Team forecast, I'm Chief Rogers Cheryl Lemke.
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9: .338, 97.7, 970 WMAY, Springfield's news and talk. White Sox game is over on our sister station, Sports Radio 1450, if you'd rather listen to that. Sox lead Cleveland 1-0. I think they're middle of the second. Yeah, going into the bottom of the second. So I'm a downstate Cubs fan, so my ire is toward Cardinals fans and that team. So I don't have any ill will toward the White Sox. I'm just like kind of pretending to care. No, well, somebody who really cares. It's a terrible transition, but we'll go with it anyway. Jeremy Gorner of the Chicago Tribune. How are you, buddy?
23: Good, good. How are you, sir?
9: Well, you're getting over a cold. I'm getting a cold, so we're just going to hack our way through this. So
23: we'll try our best not to waste airtime.
9: We are game day. Well, I waste 3 hours of airtime every day. So
23: unhackable quotes.
9: All right, here we are, just under 4 weeks from Election Day.
23: Yeah.
9: Big picture, you know, the national story is. Blue wave, blue tsunami, Republicans drowning themselves. In the state of Illinois, Darren Bailey's getting, you know, outspent about a gazillion to one. Republicans aren't raising money. The legislative candidates at least the House and Senate Republicans seem to be trying their best to compete, but they're still facing an uphill battle. How bad is the environment for Republicans as we step into the final 4 weeks of this campaign?
23: Well, Patrick, you probably know more about this. I don't really know much about the recent poll that came out in terms of methodology. For J.B. Pritzker and Darren Bailey, it showed that Governor Pritzker was ahead 54% to Darren Bailey's 34%. However, what I will say is, and I'm sure you've observed this as well, is that, the only reliable poll that we've really seen in this race came in January or February? I think it was WGN Channel 9 in Chicago. They're not doing one this fall, but, and in that poll, which was pretty striking, you know, Governor Pritzker had an approval rating of over 50%. Which, when you think about it, somebody who's running for their third term for anything is, you know, pretty unusual, you know, and definitely is something that is in his favor. Now when you see months later, you know, a poll coming out showing, a lead like this, it is a reflection of the trouble that Republicans are in, you know, added on to everything you just described. Just the lack of funding. I mean, you know, the Republicans don't have, the benefactors that they have in past years. They don't have the Richard Uhlines anymore or the Bruce Rauners. And that's proven to be a big problem for them in this election cycle.
9: Yeah, I'll say the public policy polling, they're generally a pretty good outfit. They definitely lean left, which I don't think is I don't think that's opinionated on my part. I think that's generally true. There are some methodology things in it that I question. They did almost a third landline, which a third of the electorate does not have a landline anymore.
23: I think
9: the critics of public policy polling will tell you that they oversample Democrats and undersample the other candidates. But one of the things that I found interesting, Trump's approval was at 33, which tracks. I would say that's probably even slightly high statewide. Mm-hmm. And it shows all of the other races under 15 points. Stratton's up by 13, Croak up by 11. You know, I mean, Janulius and Kwame are up big, but their races aren't real. I mean, Janulius's opponent has $140 cash on hand. So, I mean, that's not a real campaign. But, and obviously the independent, Colin Corbett, full disclosure, friend of mine who like every other candidate, you know, he's complaining about, you know, whether it was planted by the Pritzker campaign.

0: It's probably more than he won with in 2022, but I don't know that it's 20. I guess that's my take on it.
1: Well, then you got to think about, you know, this is not a presidential election mm-hmm. year, right? I mean, are you going to have voters in Illinois flocking to the main event of you know, races to, are they going to flock to the polls to vote for Juliana Stratton for Senate and J.B. Pritzker for governor again? I mean, is that something that...
0: Well, and Stratton's been underground since the primary.
1: She's been underground since the primary. And would Democratic voters, I should say, rally for Stratton and Pritzker in the way that they would for like a Democratic presidential candidate? I mean, obviously, the 2024 election was very underwhelming for Kamala Harris in this state, you know, compared to 2020 for Joe Biden. But, you know, when you talk to Democrats, the Democratic insiders, what are they going to say? They're going to say, look, Democrats are very angry this time, especially angry because of what's happening, about how they feel things are going nationally with the Trump administration, the war in Iran, what they view as a negative impact from the One Big Beautiful Bill, with the cuts in federal spending to SNAP and Medicaid dollars, and just, you know, high cost of gasoline, everything, where you may see a rally of Democratic voters coming to the polls, not just nationally, but even in Illinois as well. And just by virtue of the fact that Pritzker and Stratton are Democrats, in that, you know, if you subscribe to that philosophy, you know, could be in their favor. But and that goes to what you were saying, Patrick, about Trump's approval rating at 33%. That could, you know, rally, that alone could probably rally the Democratic base. But I mean, we'll obviously have to see, you know, if that's the case. I mean, because when you think about the congressional races that everyone's talking about nationally, that's obviously not an issue in Illinois. I think nothing is probably going to change about the 14 D seats in Illinois and the 3 R seats.
0: No, most certainly. I mean, I know you've been kind of covering more the Bailey side of the gubernatorial campaign over the last couple of months, and it's interesting to talk to them, you know, either on the record or on background, kind of about strategy and what he said publicly about how they expect turnout to be down. So,
1: right,
0: you know, they don't think it'll be the almost 4 million votes it was 4 years ago. So you know, they're calling this a race to 2 million votes. Pritzker got about 2.25 4 years ago. So to do that, you've got to see Pritzker's number go down by 250,000 votes. And you've got to see Bailey's number go up by 250,000 votes. It's just it's hard to see the mathing there.
1: Right. And because I think if you and I got to look at the story again, because I didn't think we were going to get this granular into the conversation. But like, if you look at the 2024 presidential election, you know, Kamala Harris, of course, you know, there were, you know, the Democrats just didn't show up for her.
0: Like she underperformed Biden from 2020 by 400,000 votes.
1: That's very significant. But Trump, you know, between 2020 and 2024, he got a net gain of what? It was like 2,000.
0: Like it was almost nothing.
1: Right. So just by that alone, will Republican voters come out to the polls for Darren Bailey and give him that a couple hundred thousand vote boost that he would need to beat Pritzker? And it's like, I don't know. I mean, given the poll that we saw that we were just talking about right now, doesn't look likely. But again, you know, I don't have a crystal ball. I know you don't either, but you've done this a long time.
0: That doesn't mean I know anything. Jeremy Gorner of the Chicago Tribune joins us on 97.7 and 970 WMAY. I did a sit down with Aaron Del Mar last week. I'm supposed to sit down with Bailey in a couple of weeks here, but do they think they can actually win, or are they just playing out the stretch here?
1: I mean, you know, clearly they're going to express I think any candidate in their position has to express optimism. I mean, you see this all the time, even from candidates who have lost before. They're always going to express optimism. I know just in talking to the Bailey campaign, or just or at least listening to what they have said on the stump, is

0: The pathway to win Illinois the way that they see it, at least I think I've heard Aaron talk about this more than Darren, is what is it like that, you know, if Republicans get 30% of Chicago, they'd be lucky, or 20%?
1: 20 is generally the line that they in the city to win statewide.
0: Right, to win statewide. I mean, they would need that, but also, you know, there's this idea that concentrating downstate is important too. Like if they look at certain parts of Southern Illinois and Central Illinois, Western Illinois, you name it, that underperformed for Darren in 2022, the goal there is to increase voter turnout so that even though those places are safely red, you know, they've got to be redder in order, to offset any losses in the collar counties. So, for this idea that, the collar counties mean everything, they got to win the collar counties. I mean, they're trying to put an extra special concentration there in the collar counties and in Chicago. That should not be a surprise. Darren and Aaron were in Chicago last night for an event on the South Side, but they're also not neglecting downstate because they feel like, you know, some of these red areas need to be redder with more voter turnout because they just didn't see that in 2022. And that's something that they really, that's sorely needed for them to have any kind of chance against Pritzker.
1: Jeremy Alexi Janulius is running for both re-election as Secretary of State and Mayor of Chicago at the same time. Mm-hmm. I heard at the time that he announced that their polling basically said voters don't care about him running for two things at once. He doesn't seem like he's putting much effort into the Secretary of State part, which is probably Republicans' fault in on their own. But is there any concern about voter pushback for him on this?
0: I'm sure you're going to always have voter pushback for a candidate who is running for two major offices at the same time. I'm not a lawyer, but it's not technically the same election cycle. But from the average person's perspective, yeah, I mean, I could totally see, regular voters, maybe getting confused. Like, is this person all in for Secretary of State? Are they all in for Mayor of Chicago now? But at the same time, you know, Alexi has a lot of name recognition. He's been in this game a long time. He's about to complete his first full term as Secretary of State. I mean, he's really kind of run on wanting to modernize the office. He's pushed for legislation on so-called banning the book ban, requiring public libraries to come up with, come up with policies against book banning. I mean, he's really tried to be behind the effort to lower homeowners insurance and car insurance. I mean, if voters kind of, pay attention to some of that messaging that they're putting out about that, then he probably would have no problem if you combine that with the fact that he had $22 million or close to that in his account, for Secretary of State at the end of June, which, I have to update any story I do, Patrick, because at the end of June, Diane Harris, his Republican opponent, had $1,800, but now obviously she's got
1: $139 and change. That's not a campaign.
0: And that's not a campaign. I mean, so I think just by default in that case, there's really not a lot, no matter what outrage comes Alexi's way because of, the fact that he's running for two offices, it's not going to matter. I mean, money, as much as money in elections, as much as people don't want money in elections to matter and don't think that it should matter, it in this state that it does. And especially with somebody like Alexi, who has a lot of experience, just working in politics, on and off for, almost 20 years.
1: More than 20 years. He announced for treasurer. This is when I first met him in 2005.
0: Right.
1: So, I mean, he's been on the field for a long time. All right, Jeremy, right. Before we let you go, you've been following legislative races.
0: Sure.
1: I've been following legislative races. I've been surprised at, I think for assuming the field of play looked so bad for Republicans, mm-hmm. most of the year, I haven't seen a lot of specific polling in races, though I've heard things are pretty good from the House Republican side specifically. House Republicans seem to be in the game. I think part of that is Senate or House Democrats seem to be making a few questionable decisions on where they're spending and how. But is this looking as bad for Republicans as we thought it might?
0: Well, I think what you're seeing with Republicans here, I mean, there's no way that at the end of this election that the Democrats are not going to have a supermajority in the House and Senate. It's just not going to happen. I mean, but I think what you're seeing with Republicans is a little more momentum, because of the scandals that have happened in the House Democratic caucus. You have obviously the investigation into Harry Benton's into the sexual harassment allegations against him and how Speaker Welch handled those allegations, handled those allegations against one particular victim. That's been an issue, along with another House Democrat, Carol Ammons, who is under federal indictment. You have another House Democrat, Amy Murray Briel, who's had to answer to allegations of sexual harassment and other misbehavior. Coming from victims through her opponent Liz Bishop's campaign. So it really just depends on how much all of that resonates with voters, because Speaker Welch, his campaign operation has put in a lot of money to the Democratic candidate, Jessica Dixon Heitmann, who is running in Harry Benton's place, against Gabby Shanahan, and
1: who's a good Republican candidate.
0: Right. I mean, it's a swing district. Mm-hmm. I mean, it used to be Mark Batnick's district. He was the former floor leader in the House Republicans. I mean, before Benton got the seat. I mean, so, there's a chance there for Republicans. And Amy Murray Briel, she won by, I think there was 595 votes against Liz Bishop 2 years ago. And now 2 years later, we'll see what happens. I mean, it's going to be close. But then there's other races as well, where there's open seats for Republicans to try to overtake Democrats. So we'll see.
1: Jeremy Gorner from the Chicago Tribune. 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
13: ABC News, I'm Michelle Franzen. An 18-year-old is under arrest in Minnesota after authorities say they stopped an ISIS-inspired mass shooting at the Mall of America. U.S. Attorney Daniel Rosen says Sheikh Dune Mohammed was taken into custody yesterday after he's trying to allegedly purchase an assault rifle from a confidential source.
14: According to court documents, Mohammed pledged his allegiance to ISIS leaders and claimed to have joined ISIS over a year ago. Mohammed allegedly sought martyrdom in carrying out his plans to murder innocent civilians.
13: Memorials and protests in Israel today marking 3 years since the October 7th Hamas attacks. More than 1,200 Israelis were killed, 250 hostages taken to Gaza. That sparked the war that killed more than 70,000 Palestinians. Military crew members on the USS Abraham Lincoln returning tomorrow to port in California following a record 10-month deployment. ABC News confirming 8 sailors attempted suicide during that deployment tied to the Iran war. This is ABC News. Another Nobel Prize announced today, this time in chemistry.
15: Two chemists have been awarded this year's prize for their work on molecules, namely how to separate two of them when they appear to be mirror images of each other, but really aren't.
16: Something happened at the beginning of life that made biology choose only one, and it has been a mystery how this can happen even in principle. Now we know how it can happen in principle.
15: Nobel Committee Chemistry Chair Heiner Linke says many of the medicines we have today would simply not be possible without the scientists' discoveries. Sherry Preston, ABC News.
13: In Fort Worth, Texas, Opal Lee, known as the grandmother of Juneteenth, celebrating a milestone 100th birthday today. Decades, the Texas icon worked to make sure people knew the meaning of Juneteenth. June 19th, 1865, when those enslaved in Galveston learned they were free from slavery. 2 years after then-President Abraham Lincoln issued the Emancipation Proclamation. I'm Michelle Franzen, ABC News.
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19: From the WMAY newsroom, I'm Mike Windmacher. Woman found in distress laying on the ground on the campus of the University of Illinois has died. Campus police responded to the scene around 3 a.m. Tuesday after a passerby had called 911. The woman was rushed to the hospital where she later died. Preliminary reports suggest no foul play was involved. This is the second death on campus in the past 2 weeks. The Springfield Office of Budget Management presented an optimistic mid-year report to the City Council on Tuesday. City Budget Director Ramona Metzger said revenue so far this year has been stronger than was originally forecast. Metzger said delayed equipment purchases and, quote, natural hiring lags in the current fiscal year contributed to a higher-than-anticipated fund balance estimate. Pension funding expenses continue to be a major cause of concern for the city's budget, as Metzger noted that this year's property tax levies are expected to fall roughly $4 million short of necessary levels. For more news, visit WMAY.com.
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23: Press the running back to the right of Brinkman. 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One man to beat. Sweep to the left side, 25. He's got the 20, 15, 10. He outruns everybody into the end zone for a Cyclone touchdown. 41-0 Cyclones with 12 seconds to go in the first quarter.
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1: Here's your News Channel 20 Storm Team forecast with meteorologist Cheryl Lemke.
26: It may be the heart of the fall season, but temperatures do not feel like October. Tonight, mostly clear and cool with lows around 54. For Thursday, mostly sunny and pleasantly mild with afternoon highs around 79. And for Friday, ending up the week on a warm note with temperatures running about 10 degrees above average, but still very comfortable with highs topping out in the mid-80s. With your News Channel 20 Storm Team forecast, I'm Chief Meteorologist Cheryl Lemke.
1: It is 86 in the capital city, light breeze at this moment. 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

0: 409 in the capital city, 97.7, 970 WMAY, Springfield's News and Talk. Good afternoon. I'm Patrick Fingston. Glad to have you with us. White Sox trailing Cleveland 4-1. Bottom of the third inning. On the south side of Chicago in Game 3 of the American League Division Series. White Sox, or Cleveland scored 4 in the top of the third to open things up. High school football on these airwaves Friday night. The big one is Rochester and SHG. We'll have our high school football pregame show at 6 o'clock with Mike Wenmacher, Steve Bridge, Derek Paris, Tim Schweitzer, cast of thousands. We'll split our signal here on WMAY at 6:30. 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Danny and Coach for QND, Quincy Notre Dame at Glenwood. 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So, three games, two games, three stations, something like that. Friday night. Then Illinois football pregame 1:30 on Saturday, 2:30 kick. Illinois at Michigan State. I hinted at this last hour. Didn't have enough time to get deep into it. So I thought I'd play a clip from independent gubernatorial candidate Colin Corbett, who's been doing these weekly live streams as he hasn't had any money to get on TV, apparently. Darren Bailey doesn't have money to get on TV either. And alleged some hinky things between the Pritzker campaign, Chicago public TV station, WTTW, and this obscure media outlet on the South Side called Chicago News Weekly, that somehow out of nowhere paid for a national poll, polling firm, to poll the governor's race that came out this week. So here's what Corbett had to say on his live stream last night.
1: 1 week from tonight, WTTW is hosting what is sadly the only forum or debate in this gubernatorial campaign, because J.B. Pritzker is too much of a pansy to actually get on stage and answer for his record. So unfortunately, there's just one debate this election, and I'm trying to get on the stage for that. It's a forum, not a debate, but I'm trying to get on stage for that. As of the end of last week, we had finally seen a little ray of sunshine, because WTTW had been trying to impose rules on us that they hadn't imposed on other debates. We made a little progress a few weeks ago, and then last week they conceded, because they were trying to say that if there was no poll, then we wouldn't be on the stage. It's like, well, no, your rules actually say if there's no poll, then I should be on the stage. And they finally conceded late last week. Well, we had a feeling that the reason why they conceded is they must have known that a poll was about to come out, because this whole thing has been orchestrated. I wish we could get access to the communications, because clearly this has been orchestrated between WTTW and the Pritzker camp. And wouldn't you know it, Monday morning, a poll comes out by some obscure outlet that nobody has ever heard of, an outlet that's owned by somebody that J.B. Pritzker actually appointed to a salaried position in the government, an outlet that has received tens of thousands of dollars of payments from Democratic organizations and candidates, an outlet that has made one political contribution to a Democrat, an outlet that has featured J.B. Pritzker's lieutenant governor and current running mate and no other candidates, an outlet that has only ever featured Democrats, including Democrats from out of state, and an outlet that conveniently had back page, full page ads from J.B. Pritzker the last couple weeks. I wonder where they got the money to fund a national pollster to come in and pull this race and the other statewide races. It's just such a coincidence. I can't quite put my finger on it. I can't figure out how this all happened. It's so surprising that this all happened. It was not in any way orchestrated at all. Hence, you can read my sarcasm for those of you who maybe can't follow. So a poll is now out. That poll shows me at 6%. It's a Democratic pollster that has a history of overrepresenting Democratic candidates, underrepresenting all the other candidates. They didn't use the party labels or my independent label in the answer option in the poll, which is what you're supposed to do, because that's what it's going to look like on the ballot. And of course, then it showed a lower number for my support. So you have a poll done by a Democratic pollster put out by a non-independent outlet, and WTTW is trying to use that to keep me off the stage. I'm not surprised. I've been saying since the beginning, we knew that there was no way WTTW would let me on that forum stage next Tuesday night because J.B. Pritzker doesn't want me there. Bailey doesn't want me either, but WTTW could give two craps what Darren Bailey wants. They want the governor there. So they're going to keep J.B. Pritzker happy. J.B. Pritzker and his team just want Bailey because they know they can easily defeat Bailey in a forum, in a debate. They don't want me there to hold him accountable for his record. So there's no way I'm going to make it on that stage. We're going to keep pushing. We're going to keep trying. I know it's a fool's errand, but the right thing to do, WTTW, is to have all three candidates for governor on that forum stage. It is not only the fair thing to do, but your own rules say that when a candidate is newsworthy, they should be on the stage. And no independent, no third-party candidate in Illinois in recent history, recent memory, has run the quality and level of campaign that we have run.
0: Okay, that's enough. That's Colin Corbett, the Republican or former Republican turned independent, and is throwing some shade at the Pritzker campaign for this poll. That came from an outlet that I've never heard of, using a fairly expensive national pollster. And I'm sure they got some of their questions while listening to this show, because I've been talking about it since Monday, because I have serious questions about where some of this came from. I don't think it's a great poll either. I mean, I think it's probably in the ballpark that Pritzker's up somewhere between 15 and 20. They have it at 20. You know, but there are other things that didn't make a lot of sense to me, like how, you know, Trump's approval is 33, which is basically where it's at nationally. I would assume it's lower in Illinois. It also had the Senate race is a 13-point race, but that could also be possible because Stratton's been underground since, I mean, she showed up at the state fair, and then that was basically the last time she's been seen in public. I'm supposed to sit down with her next week, so we'll see if they go through with it. Listen, I'm trying not to make it sound like I'm Corbett's biased buddy here, because, you know, he and I are personal friends. I've disclosed that. I disclose that all the time. But I don't know whether WTTW can look at this poll and who sponsored this poll and the questions surrounding this poll and say, yep, that is completely on the up and up. We're definitely going to keep Corbett out. If it were the Emerson WGN poll that usually gets done in election years, which I'm under the impression isn't going to be done this time around, if it were the Sun-Times, which usually does a poll that showed this, I think the conversation's over. it wouldn't even be a question at this point that Corbett didn't qualify under the slightly dumb rules of 15% threshold, which, you know, nobody's gotten 15% as a third party in this state in more than 100 years. It's the thing. So I did a poll 4 years ago and paid for it, decided not to do one this time around because I don't think it's a close race. But it's interesting to me that this outlet, which I had never heard of, and I've said this week a couple of times already, that I am a top news consumer in this state. Like I am the 1% of news consumers in this state. My wife gets mad at me. I'm constantly scrolling on my phone, looking at links and news and tweets and everything out there to be scoured in the news. I had never heard of Chicago News Weekly until this week, until this poll came out. It is certainly questionable that the CEO had an appointment from Governor Pritzker to a paid spot on the Human Rights Commission. It is certainly interesting that the only candidates that they do profiles on are people tied to the governor. One in January of Lieutenant Governor Juliana Stratton, who was in the throes of her Democratic primary for U.S. Senate. And if they can, and if their argument is, well, we just focus on the African American candidates. Well, Robin Kelly was in that race too, Congresswoman from Linwood. She's African American. She didn't get a write up from this publication. And then they did a giant spread on Christian Mitchell, Pritzker's new running mate, just a couple of weeks ago, complete with artistic photos of him pensively looking into the camera and doing a yoga pose with dog tags in his hands and wearing his J's in front of a bunch of books. This thing had to be 2,000 words. It's huge. No writing on the Bailey campaign. No writing on Darren Aaron Del Mar, who's a minority Filipino, who's running for lieutenant governor. The back cover of the last two of these weekly Chicago News Weekly, I don't know if you call them newspapers or magazines or publications or rags or whatever you want to call them, full page ads for the Pritzker campaign. And listen, I'd scoured these issues the other day. Not a lot of ads for anyone outside of the Pritzker campaign. And in 2022, the Pritzker campaign paid CNW, Chicago News Weekly, $16,000 in advertising. They haven't reported any of those payments yet, but we'll see their quarterly report next week. So I'm sure we'll next week sometime. Next Thursday, I think they come out. So we'll see what Pritzker has paid this this publication. But here's the thing, and I am someone who has paid for a lot of polls over the years, both in campaigns and for the newsletter that I write. Polls ain't cheap. I've used local, more automated polls. I've used landline polls. I've used text polls. To bring in a national firm like Public Policy Polling isn't cheap. Thousands of dollars. And in a time when you're a free weekly publication with few sponsors outside of the Pritzker campaign, where do you think they have the extra money sitting around to pay for this poll? It raises a lot of questions about if the Pritzker campaign is putting their thumb on the scale. They deny it. To be fair, I reached out to the Pritzker campaign last night. They denied paying for, organizing, or commissioning a poll for Chicago News Weekly. Alex Goff, their spokesman, we are proud to demonstrate why Governor Pritzker is the best choice this November across the state's broad media landscape, including independent and black-owned media outlets. WTTW did not return my request for a comment or did not respond to my request for a comment, so I don't even know where they stand right now. But I talked to a few Republicans yesterday, some pro-Bailey, some not pro-Bailey. And one basically said Corbett's just got sour grapes, which is fair. Fair position. Another said that, you know, Corbett's probably exaggerating his case a little bit, which he needs to. You need a little theater to get some attention on these sort of things. But that it is plausible. The quote from this operative was, Pritzker spent $30 million to make Darren Bailey his opponent in 2022. Remember, Pritzker and the Democratic Governors Association paid for ads in that 2022 primary. Saying Darren Bailey, too conservative for Illinois, the most extreme, the most conservative, the most right-wing, the most Trumpy. Which were supposed to look like bad things about Darren Bailey, but were actually helping him in a primary. Operative said, it's not like they're above meddling. Listen, I think there are, I don't know that polling is the threshold for whether a third party or independent candidate should be in a debate. Because there are some that are well-funded, that on paper look like they should be in a debate. Sam McCann theoretically would have been one of those in 2018. Had a lot of money on his side. Ran a terrible campaign. Ended up in prison. I don't know that he should have been in a debate. Rich Whitney in 2006 and 2010, the Green Party candidate, I think was excluded from the debates in 2006, but got into one of them in 2010, if I remember right. He didn't raise any money, but he got 10% in November of 2006. So I don't know the answer, but I do think we would be better served. And listen, I'm not a debate lover. I think debates are generally pretty dumb. Because they don't actually, they're all scripted, they're all lines in a can, they're all poll tested, they're all trying to get a dig in on their opponent. The viewership for anything outside of a presidential debate is so minuscule that I just don't know that it brings a lot to the table one way or another. But I don't know what we as the public lose by allowing an independent candidate on the stage in this debate. I don't see what we lose. Corbett's probably better on policy than Bailey is. If you listen to what he has to say about issues, there's not a lot of depth to the things that Bailey has put out. And instead, we're just going to get to see Pritzker and Bailey call each other poopy heads for an hour on public television, and nobody's going to get to see it. Wouldn't we be better off just by having a real choice, a real debate, a real conversation? And shouldn't that include all of the serious candidates? Shouldn't voters get that choice? Not some third-party pollster in a potentially shady poll out there? Not my choice to make, apparently. More coming up, 97.7 and 970, WMAY, Springfield's News and Talk.
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0: Cleveland leads the White Sox 4-1, bottom of the fourth in game three of the American League Division Series. Sox lead the series 2-0. 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
12: From the WMAY newsroom, I'm Mike Windmacher. The Springfield Office of Budget Management presented an optimistic mid-year report to the City Council on Tuesday. City Budget Director Ramona Metzger said revenue so far this year has been stronger than it was originally forecast. Metzger said delayed equipment purchases and, quote, natural hiring lags in the current fiscal year contributed to a higher-than-anticipated fund balance estimate. Pension funding expenses continue to be a major cause of concern for the city's budget, as Metzger noted that this year's property tax levies are expected to fall roughly $4 million short of necessary levels. The Salvation Army Family Store on Wabash Avenue will be closing on October 24th. The reason for the closure, according to the organization, is that the store was deemed no longer profitable. The Adult Rehabilitation Center in St. Louis operates the current facility on Wabash Avenue at Chatham Square. The Salvation Army did say a thrift store is still needed, and they have begun the search for a new location. The Salvation Army has served Springfield and Sangamon County for 130 years. A woman found in distress laying on the ground at the campus of the University of Illinois has died. Campus police responded to the scene around 3 a.m. Tuesday after a passerby had called 911. The woman was rushed to the hospital where she later died. Preliminary reports suggest no foul play was involved. This is the second death on campus in the past 2 weeks. For more news, visit WMAY.com.
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0: Lou Bart from the Springfield YMCA. Lou, it's October. It's spooky season. All that stuff. And you guys have spooky trails at the Y.
14: We do. Spooky trails out in the woods. I don't know if your kids are old enough to be really into Halloween yet, but you're probably getting close. Huh?
0: The four-year-old has his Ghostbusters costume, and he's ready to go. So right. Bring it on.
14: Yeah, well, you haven't reached the point yet where they have to have four or five for different events from one season. So four or five costumes. So we do have the Wicked Woods. It's the I think it's only trick-or-treat haunted woods in the area. There's some haunted houses, but this is in the woods at our summer camp. It's Saturday, October 17th at our Y Camp La Conta on Lake Springfield off of Iron Bridge Road. It's two parts to it. The first part is 4 to 6 p.m. on Saturday the 17th. It's a not-so-scary trick-or-treat, more for the littles. And then later, from 8 to 10, will be the very scary no-treat-just-scare through those same woods, but we'll change it up and make it a lot scarier. You can get tickets at springfieldymca.org. It's $8 a person, so very reasonable for these things. Go through as many times as you want. And it is a lot of fun. We didn't do it last year because it got rained out, but I think the year before we had like 600 people come. So probably more this year.
0: And mark your calendars now, October 24th, for the YMCA Gala fundraiser.
14: Saturday, October 24th, our YMCA fundraiser for Strong Kids Fund. 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It's got music, dancing by Captain Geach and the Shrimp Shack Shooters, who Bonzi told me today were the most popular cover band in the area. It's no long speeches, just dinner, a great auction, dancing. Some of the auction prizes are Chicago Blackhawk Skybox tickets, St. Louis Blues package in the club area, which somebody told us that the one of last year was fantastic experience. Cubs game package. And then trips are always popular. Orlando, a Kentucky bourbon trip, St. Thomas Virgin Islands getaway, an Italian villa, and Amalfi Coast trip. And then there are many, many, many silent auction packages with some really great items.
0: Lou Bart, where do we learn more?
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0: Lou Bart from the Springfield Y. Have a good one.
14: Thanks.
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0: Here's your News Channel 20 Storm Team forecast with meteorologist Cheryl Lemke.
1: It may be the heart of the fall season, but temperatures do not feel like October. Tonight, mostly clear and cool with lows around 54. For Thursday, mostly sunny and pleasantly mild with afternoon highs around 79. And for Friday, ending up the week on a warm note with temperatures running about 10 degrees above average, but still very comfortable with highs topping out in the mid-80s. With your News Channel 20 Storm Team forecast, I'm Chief Meteorologist Cheryl Lemke.
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97.7, 970 WMAY, Springfield's News and Talk. Patrick here, glad to have you with us. 27 days from Election Day. Representative C.D. Davidsmeyer joins us after the news at 5. He's unopposed in November, so we'll see what he's... If he's towing the party line... White Sox have added a run, so they're down. They're down just two into the fourth. Cleveland 4, White Sox 2. You can hear that game over on our sister station, Sports Radio 1450, 92.3. So, do you remember when? Went a little Andy Rooney there. Do you remember? You remember when you could vote for a Republican and a Democrat on the same ballot and it didn't require like an emergency therapy session or running the risk of getting uninvited from Thanksgiving dinner? Sort of feels like ancient folklore these days. Right up there with cassette tapes, affordable gas, and reasonable airfare. I mean, there was a time not that long ago that voters routinely practiced this bizarre, forgotten ritual, this witchcraft known as split-ticket voting. You walked into the booth, looked at the ballot, and thought, you know what? I like this Democrat for president, this Republican for senator, and this guy seems like he knows how to fix a pothole. And you'd mark them. And the world didn't end. Nobody called you a traitor. Fox News didn't air a special segment questioning your bloodline. MSNBC didn't diagnose you with political brain rot. As much as you trust Ballotpedia, which I don't consider to be the most reliable information source on the World Wide Web, in 1984, you know, hairspray, neon leg warmers, and Ronald Reagan, not all at the same time, I think. I mean, Reagan probably used some hairspray. They had mixed party election outcomes that hit a peak of almost 60%, meaning nearly 6 in 10 voters were looking at both parties and saying, I'll take a little from column A, a little from column B, a little gabagool, and we'll move on. It was voters treating political parties like a buffet. You got some mashed potatoes, you got some salad, everybody went home fed. 30, 40 years later, we've somehow decided that

party while voting for a presidential candidate from the other. Zip, zero, total, nada, zero, none. North Korea partisan uniformity across 50 states. I think it only happened once in 2020 with Susan Collins in Maine. And in 2020, Pew looked into the numbers and found only 4% of registered voters in states with a Senate race intended to split their ticket. 4%. You can get more than 4% of people to agree that the earth is flat or that cereal is a soup. Straight ticket voting has become sort of a national religion. Voting for a candidate across the aisle was treated with the same moral disgust as kicking a golden doodle. Kick my dog, I'm kicking you, by the way. But then came 2024. And suddenly this monolith showed some very noticeable, very awkward cracks. In 2024, four separate states looked at Donald Trump and said, yes, we want him in the White House. And then immediately looked at the Democratic Senate candidate on the exact same piece of paper and said, and we want you to go to Washington to keep an eye on the crazy old man. Pew pointed out these four mismatches were double the number of split ticket Senate outcomes in 2020, 2021, 2022 combined. After years of high-octane drama, voters started realizing that giving one party complete unchecked control of the car is a fantastic way to wind up in a ditch with no insurance. And now we're staring down the barrel of these midterms. And split-ticket voting isn't making just a subtle comeback. It's stomping into the room with steel-toed boots, and Republicans are suddenly realizing they forgot to lock the door. Look what's happening in Texas right now. Texas! The holy land of cowboy hats, six shooters, and conservative orthodoxy. In the Texas Senate race, Democratic State Representative James Tallarico has been consistently leading the Republican candidate, the worst candidate in the world, Attorney General Ken Paxton, in poll after poll for weeks. Like steady 2-5, 7-point leads in deep red Texas. Now, part of this could be that Ken Paxton's legal track record is less of a public servant's resume and more like an episode of like Law and Order Politicians Behaving Badly Unit. He spent so much time under indictment, facing securities fraud charges and dodging whistleblowers that his official campaign vehicle is an armored getaway van. So there's Tallarico, the mild-mannered former public school teacher. Who is more progressive than the mainstream of Texas? I would absolutely guarantee there. Running against a guy whose legal status for the past decade is complicated at best. And at the very top of that Texas ballot, Republican Governor Greg Abbott is leading his Democratic challenger, State Representative Gina Hinojosa, by about 2 to 5 points. Do the math there. Thousands of self-identified, belt-buckle-wearing, Stetson-toting Texas conservatives are walking into the voting booth, looking at the ballot, making a conscious, deliberate calculation, saying, I want Greg Abbott to keep running the state, but if I have to watch Ken Paxton represent Texas in the United States Senate for 6 years, I might actually throw myself out the window. Could Texas, the bedrock of the modern GOP,
elected Democratic U.S. Senator and a Republican governor on the

0: very same day? The polls say yes. And if that happens, the collective gasp that comes from Washington could like reverse the rotation of Earth. And Texas is not some isolated glitch in the matrix here. The real nightmare for the RNC is that almost all of these split ticket instances are happening in red states. It's not Democrats in California suddenly deciding they miss Reagan, so they're going to vote for Steve Hilton for governor. It's Republicans and independents in red states, in conservative strongholds, that have decided they've had enough of the circus. Both the Cook Political Report and Larry Sabato's Center for Politics at the University of Virginia have been revising their midterm ratings. And almost every single shift from likely Republican to lean Republican or lean Republican to toss up is moving in favor of Democrats. Why? Because the brand isn't just dented. There's like a funny rattling noise under the hood. And there's smoke pouring out of the exhaust. The car's breaking down in front of us. When split ticket voting faded away in the 90s and 2000s, it was because both parties became ideologically pure. You were either a blue-blooded liberal or a red-blooded conservative. But today, the split-ticket voter isn't returning because they've suddenly read a bunch of white papers on healthcare subsidy formulas. They're back because Donald Trump and his loyalists have turned the Republican Party that traditional voters barely recognize. That's what's driving people away. You've got Trump's endless stream of polarizing BS, dismal approval ratings on economic management, inflation that has us wincing every time we pull out our credit card. Throw in the Iran war that nobody asked for and doesn't have a clear exit strategy. Even diehard conservatives are scratching their heads. And top that off with the sweeping unilateral tariffs, which, let's be honest, it's just a national sales tax wrapped in a American flag. It turns out voters who actually understand basic math are starting to get uncomfortable. It's gotten so wild that Karl Rove, yes, that Karl Rove, the architect of modern Republican machine politics, the guy who spent decades turning red states into ironclad fortresses, publicly announced he's a split-ticket voter this year. Karl Rove! He announced he's voting for a Democrat for a Texas statewide office. Because the Republican candidate made comments so totally off the rails, so racist, that even the GOP's chief strategist couldn't stomach it. Look it up. The guy's name is Beau French. It had to do with a University of Texas football game. When Karl Rove crosses the aisle, you know the political compass hasn't just broken. It's like radioactive dust at this point. And if Republicans end up watching a wave of split ticket losses turn into a full blown blue wave in November, who do they have to thank? Who pulled off this mastermind sabotage? Was it brilliant strategy from the Democratic National Committee? Was it a stroke of genius from Democratic leadership? Please. Democrats can't organize a two-car parade without three subcommittee meetings, a public dispute over flag placement, and a land acknowledgement. Republicans have no one to blame but themselves. For the last decade, since Donald Trump took control of the Republican Party, the party line was clear. Bow down to Trump. Surrender every conservative anchor and ask no questions. Republicans willingly threw away the exact principles that used to make up their entire identity. Fiscal responsibility, gone. Replaced by trillions in deficit spending and this erratic tariff policy that are beating our economy with a sledgehammer. What happened to limited government? Trump's GOP has shredded it. What happened to Congress's constitutional authority over declaring war and levying taxes? Handed over to the executive branch on a silver platter, complete with a Big Mac and filet of fish. Back in the 80s, when 60% of Americans split their tickets, it was an act of genuine political choice. People were voting for candidates in both parties because they saw value in both sides of the aisle. They wanted balance. They wanted moderation. They wanted governance. In this election, if voters split their tickets, they're not doing it out of a sudden passionate love affair with the Democratic platform. They won't be marching into the voting booth humming Democratic battle hymns. It is an act of political self-defense. They're not voting for Democrats as much as they're placing a giant, official, legally binding restraining order on Trump's Republican Party. And you can almost see it the opposite way in Illinois, where J.B. Pritzker is clearly going to win. So you may see some Republicans win some legislative seats that want to provide a little balance. So keep your eye out, because the split ticket voter is back, and they're not just holding a pen. They've got receipts. More coming up, 97.7 and 970 WMAY Springfield News and Talk.
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12: ABC News, I'm Michelle Franzen. In Minnesota, federal authorities say they arrested an 18-year-old and stopped an ISIS-inspired mass shooting targeting the Mall of America. U.S. attorney Daniel Rosen alleges that the teen tried to purchase an assault rifle and ammunition from a confidential source.
13: The level of enthusiasm and commitment toward it, the determination to intervene and disrupt was made, and to do it at the soonest possible time.
12: The World Health Organization says there's still no confirmation from the Russian government on what killed a lab worker in Siberia. It's a suspected case of pneumonic plague, and hundreds of others are in quarantine. The U.S. has formally asked Russia for answers. President Trump traveling to Texas tonight, his third trip to the Lone Star State in the past month to help campaign ahead of the midterm elections. And the attorney for Krista Pike says that they've received a request from a judge to have the state's information preserved. This is ABC News. An Arizona court of appeals overturned the sentence of a man convicted in the fatal shooting of a driver during a road rage dispute, ruling the sentencing judge was overly influenced by artificial intelligence.
14: In the punishment phase of Gabriel Paul Horcasita's trial, the victim spoke to the court. Kind of.
15: I was able to be digitally regenerated to share with you today.
14: AI-generated Chris Pelkey forgave his killer, and Judge Todd Lang was moved.
16: I feel that that was genuine, obvious forgiveness of Mr. Horcasitas.
14: The appeals court says too moved. Gabriel Paul Horcasitas' conviction stands. His 10-and-a-half-year prison sentence has been overturned. Jim Ryan, ABC News.
12: In France, student-led protests in recent days have eased a bit, but police remain on the streets monitoring ongoing demonstrations. Students are upset at some of the tactics police have used this week, including stun grenades. On Wall Street today, stocks ending down. I'm Michelle Franzen, ABC News.
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19: From the WMAY newsroom, I'm Mike Windmacher. Woman found in distress laying on the ground on the campus of the University of Illinois has died. Campus police responded to the scene around 3 a.m. Tuesday after a passerby had called 911. The woman was rushed to the hospital where she later died. Preliminary reports suggest no foul play was involved. This is the second death on campus in the past 2 weeks. The Springfield Office of Budget Management presented an optimistic mid-year report to the City Council on Tuesday. City Budget Director Ramona Metzger said revenue so far this year has been stronger than was originally forecast. Metzger said delayed equipment purchases and, quote, natural hiring lags in the current fiscal year contributed to a higher-than-anticipated fund balance estimate. Pension funding expenses continue to be a major cause of concern for the city's budget, as Metzger noted that this year's property tax levies are expected to fall roughly $4 million short of necessary levels. For more news, visit WMAY.com.
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23: Here's your News Channel 20 Storm Team forecast with meteorologist Cheryl Lemke.
24: It may be the heart of the fall season, but temperatures do not feel like October. Tonight, mostly clear and cool with lows around 54. For Thursday, mostly sunny and pleasantly mild with afternoon highs around 79. And for Friday, ending up the week on a warm note with temperatures running about 10 degrees above average, but still very comfortable with highs topping out in the mid-80s. With your News Channel 20 Storm Team forecast, I'm Chief Meteorologist Cheryl Lemke.
23: 84, our current temperature in the capital city. Nice little breeze as well from the northwest at 506 on 97.7 and 970 WMAY, Springfield's News.
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23: 509-977-970 WMAY, Springfield's News and Talk. Patrick here. Glad to have you with us. I'll be up north in the morning. I have a sit-down scheduled with Christian Mitchell, the Democratic nominee for lieutenant governor, which could get interesting. So hopefully that'll be on the program tomorrow, as long as we can get it turned around and everything for that. We'll do some high school football on Friday. We'll do some Illini on Friday. I don't know that I even want to talk about the Illini at this point after the blank show that was Saturday against Purdue. White Sox trail Cleveland 5-2, middle of the sixth. That game's over on our sister station, Sports Radio 1450 and 92.3 FM, if you want to check that out. But we know you'd rather be here talking about politics with us. State Representative C.D. Davidsmeyer, Republican from Murrayville over in Morgan County, joins us. Representative, how are you?
1: Hello, did I lose you?
23: Did I lose you? Do you hear me?
1: Nope, there we go.
23: All right, apologies. I got you. Representative, how are you?
1: I'm good. And you?
23: Doing well. Thanks for taking some time. So, all right, I want to talk politics, but you do have a job to do right after the election. Mm-hmm. When the legislature comes back for veto session, the Bears appear to be near the top of the agenda again with the meeting last week that included the governor and legislative leaders and Pat Ryan and the NFL commissioner. It sounds like, at least reporting is showing, that we're talking about a potential stadium authority bill, like the one that came through the Senate in the middle of the night on June 1st. Is that an idea? I mean, is that something that Republicans could get behind to give a $10 billion franchise a $0 property tax bill?
1: You know, I think that, you know, right off the bat, everyone agrees, Republican, Democrat, the Bears belong in Chicago, or at least the Chicagoland region. And so we want to do what we can to get there. The issue that we have is we've been watching the majority party I've been watching them personally for over a decade talk about how we need to do something about property taxes, but we won't do it for the average person. We only do it for stadium authorities and businesses and things like that. So, you know, at the end of the day, the average person has to be part of the conversation.
23: It's interesting because the governor's just kind of brushed off the property tax issue, right? Saying, well, it's a local problem. It's not a state problem, like kind of washing his hands of it. But I'm sure that you know this, right? That state law dictates how property taxes are assessed, how property taxes are calculated, how the entire system is run. It's literally the property tax code in the state's compiled statutes.
1: Yeah.
23: What's your reaction to the governor just kind of blowing this off?
1: You know, it's a lot easier to say, oh, that's somebody else's problem. But the reality is the state of Illinois took all of the revenue options away from local government. And they said property taxes are the way you can raise money. Property taxes and sales tax. But, you know, outside of those, the state took away any ability to raise revenue or come up with additional funds that are needed locally. So it's a problem that has to be fixed in Springfield. You know, we created a system where there's a disincentive not to raise taxes. if that sounds right, a double negative. But we've created a system where if they don't raise taxes, they lose it forever. And you know, I'm obviously not going to get into that too far because it'll go forever. But we've created this property tax system that's just completely broken in the state, highest in the nation. You know, basically renting our houses from the government, even if you paid off your mortgage. So it's a huge problem.
23: Is that something that can be addressed in our current environment, right? I mean, you've got probably not a veto or lame duck session sort of issue, but is that something that the legislature can get serious about in 2027?
1: I think we should be able to. The reality is, we've watched our budget go from $40 billion to $56 billion, and that hasn't taken any of the stress or the need off of local school districts, which are generally tend to be one of the higher tax property taxing bodies. The state of Illinois should have used some of those funds to make sure that property taxes locally went down. Instead of, building water parks and doing whatever else they want to do. It's just crazy expanding programs, when we're forcing, more stress on local property tax owners.
23: You saw the push after the Harry Benton issue, the questions around how the legislative inspector general does his job and those sort of questions, and certainly campaign finance is a part of these things. Do you anticipate there being a serious push for ethics reform during either veto or lame duck?
1: You want the honest answer. The honest answer is no, I don't.
23: I always want honest answers from politicians.
1: I know. I'm not going to beat around the bush. The answer is no, a serious push for ethics reform. The party in power has to be willing to give up power to get true ethics reform, and they will never give up power. The reality is you may see a bill that claims to be an ethics bill that makes small little tweaks and changes, but at the end of the day, it's not going to stop bad people do bad things. I understand, but it's not going to put more pressure on the individuals that are in office today.
23: Let's look ahead a little bit and we'll suspend the political prognostication. We'll get to that. But chances tell you, look at your call sheet, look at your poly market, look at your polling, whatever, that the J.B. Pritzker is probably going to win re-election and will be governor in 2027. And all expectations are that J.B. Pritzker is launching a campaign for president sometime in the first half of 2027. I know it may not matter that much for Republicans because of how Democrats keep you all at arm's length, but you want to see an effective and engaged legislature and executive. How does that work in your mind? How do you think government works in 2027? If the governor's running around to South Carolina and Nevada and Michigan and New Hampshire?
1: Well, I'll say right off the bat, if Governor Pritzker wins again, he, as you said, he is going to be running for president. And he spent the last 6 or 7 years micromanaging every department. He doesn't allow his department heads to run their departments. He has people within his office that are telling them what they have to do. So I don't know how he's going to be running all over the nation and micromanage every department with his thumb on everything that happens. So frankly, he needs to, he's got a few good ones for sure that could do the job if they would just get out of the way and stop micromanaging. So my hope would be that they would stop micromanaging and let some professionals do their job. And maybe it could be better if he's out of the state of Illinois. He's the one coming up with the new tax ideas. I mean, I don't know
23: if you're going to get something done. I mean, are you calling the governor's office in that instance? Are you calling Andy Menar? Are you calling Christian Mitchell, who you served with in the House? I mean, do you have any idea how it would actually, work in any consequence?
1: Very honestly, I don't. I have had many conversations with Andy Menar, and I appreciate his willingness to have those conversations. They've taken actions on things that have been needed in my district that were safety concerns, and they did take action on that. And I do appreciate, and I will give credit where credit is due. Those are certainly ancillary issues when you're talking about the entire state of Illinois. I would hope that we can have conversations on the larger issues, which are, you know, spending, taxing, all of those different things, because up to this point, when we've had an issue, we haven't had a tough way to figure it out. The Democrats just raise taxes again, and they raise it on businesses so they can pretend to say we're not doing it on the average person. But at the end of the day, the consumer pays the bill.
23: Representative C.D. Davidsmeyer joins us here on 97.7 and 970 WMAY from over in Morgan County. Doesn't represent any Sangamon County, but we like him anyway. So, all right, let's talk some politics. Are you, I mean, you're running unopposed, so it's not like you've got a lot to worry about in just under 4 weeks, but you're certainly looking at this from a big picture. Is it a guarantee in your mind that Darren Bailey's going to lose?
1: I'm seeing it throughout my district. I'm seeing a lot of energy. I'm seeing a lot of people pushing for greater turnout. I'm hearing that up in the Chicagoland region, people are not excited to vote for J.B. Pritzker. Now, I'm not a, you know, keep my fingers crossed and hold my breath kind of guy. I'm a realist. I understand the hill that we have to climb, but I'm not going to say it's a guarantee. And that's, you know, I like to remain positive in a negative world. It's hard to remain positive, but I think that we have an opportunity, this year to actually try to make some change and try to do a little bit, go in a little bit different direction. Now we still have a Democrat House and Senate, probably. Yes. And that will be a hurdle that we'll have to deal with after the election.
23: Would a different Republican have been able to put together a better campaign? I mean, like you hear conservatives talk about Ted Dabrowski, who ran a terrible campaign in the primary. I mean, terrible mm-hmm. campaign in the primary. And I don't know that he's running a magically interesting, engaged campaign against the governor. It's not like Rick Heidner ran a great campaign. There were people who stayed out because they didn't think a moderate or even center right candidate could win a Republican primary these days. Mm-hmm. Would it be any different if it were somebody else against J.B. Pritzker in November?
1: You know, I don't like to second guess what happened. Certainly, you know, if there was a different outcome, there could be a different outcome, right? But there wasn't in the primary, and you know, Darren Bailey is our candidate, and we have to push forward and plan on winning with Darren Bailey and Aaron Del Mar.
23: CD, I've been frustrated because I would argue that some of the statewide Democrats are not the strongest candidates in November, right? I think there are ways that the Republicans could have hit Alexi Janulius on having his eyes on Chicago mayor. Margaret mm-hmm. Croak hasn't raised a ton of money in the race for state comptroller. And yet you've got Diane Harris, who has $140 in her campaign account. You've got Brian Drew, who couldn't get elected judge in his home county, running statewide for comptroller. Why has it been so hard for you all to recruit and put together good, competent, quality campaigns for statewide office?
1: Well, you know, this midterms are always tough. And this, you know, I think with the, you know, the sentiment with, you know, the collar counties and the way they feel about the president right now, I will say that's an uphill battle, and anyone who's in office and has the name recognition to try to step up and go into one of those positions may have looked at it and said, look, this is not the year to try it. I understand that, you know, sometimes when you look at a campaign account and it's got $140 in it, you look at that person and you say, they may not be a serious candidate. But at the end of the day, are they doing the work? Are they showing up? Are they everywhere? I will say our candidates are out there pushing, working. They're at a huge money disadvantage, but they're trying to put in the work. They're trying to get out there. They're pointing out the concerns that we have. And at the end of the day, if we win, great. If we don't, at least we're pointing out the issues that we need to handle moving forward in those statewide offices. So I think there's an opportunity for change. And a lot of times some of the best things that Democrats do is steal Republican ideas and make those changes.
23: All right, let's talk legislative politics here for a second, because I know this is near and dear to your heart.
1: Yes.
23: I think there were a lot of people, including me, who said House Republicans were in a world of hurt at least a couple of months ago. The field has expanded a little bit, it seems, for Republican pickups. It seems like they're going hard after the what was the Harry Benton seat. They're going hard after the Amy Marie Breel seat. That Republicans are putting together a pretty good line of attack on for those two pickups. There are certainly some seats that are, if not gone, in trouble, like the open seat that Amy Grant's leaving in the suburbs, but also some incumbents that are putting a pretty good fight up in what could be a blue wave. What's a win for Republicans, right? I mean, you're not going to get out of the supermajority in this cycle. Or the super minority in this cycle. What do you all walk away and say, all right, we got out of this as best we could?
1: You know, I'm looking at this, and this is, like I said, we're in a midterm for a Republican president, and who's not necessarily popular where a bunch of these seats are. Unfortunately, the Democrats have 10 times more money than we have. They're trying to buy these seats. And they're trying to buy them by saying Trump, Trump, Trumpity Trump. And at the end of the day, Trump doesn't own any of these candidates. You know, there's.
23: Do voters see through that, though? Do voters see through that? I mean, or do they just say, I mean, I played the Dan Ugaste attack ad a couple of weeks ago when it sounded like Dan Ugaste was running for Congress with all of the ties to federal issues that they were using against him. Do voters see that, or do they just see Republican and Trump and think, screw that guy, I'm voting for the other one?
1: And that's unfortunately how stupid the Democrats think voters are. I like to give them a little bit more credit. I hope they understand that, immigration and Medicare and Social Security, those are all federal issues, but it doesn't stop the Democrats from using those against Republicans. And at the end of the day, I hope they are smarter than that.
23: What's a win? Is it holding at 40?
1: I think we could have an opportunity to be at 42, certainly 41, but there's also, like you said, the few of those seats are neck and neck. Certainly, the president may be underwater in some of those, but you know, we've got people that are personable, that are creating relationships or have had relationships in their communities for years and years. So we're not recreating the wheel. We've got people that are running these people's neighbors, and they've known them for a long time, and we believe that they have an opportunity to win.
23: So, the national outlook, though, I mean, if you look at the national generic ballot, you've seen in likely voters, Democrats are up plus 14 in some polls. I mean, that puts a lot of races where safe Republicans are in big trouble. I mean, Jeff Kiker and Brad Fritz and those kind of guys, right? That seats that never would have theoretically been close get swept up. If this goes real bad, and I've heard it could be 6, it could be 8 if things go really bad for Republicans. If you guys drop down to 34, 35 seats, one, I think you have to assume Tony McCombie's probably gone, but what does that mean for Republicans if things go really bad?
1: We need to talk about what that means for Illinois. Things are bad enough as is with super majorities. The speaker's already trying to herd cats. He doesn't need more cats to herd or more people to tell what to do to boss around. I think it's bad. It's horrible for the state of Illinois if Republicans lose seat, seats. I think it's important to have, you know, on either side, it's important to have that loyal opposition, right? We, I like to think that everyone does care about Illinois, whether you're Republican or Democrat, but, you know, you have to have that loyal opposition that's pushing back and providing new ideas and different ideas and different direction. I think that it's bad for government, period, if Republicans lose seats.
23: Representative C.D. Davidsmeyer, Republican from Murrayville over in Morgan County. Representative, appreciate the time as always. I'm sure we'll do the postmortem once we get through Election Day, if we can all survive that long. Appreciate the time.
1: Hopefully a celebration.
23: We'll talk to you soon. Appreciate it.
1: Thank you.
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19: From the WMAY newsroom, I'm Mike Windmacher. The Springfield Office of Budget Management presented an optimistic mid-year report to the City Council on Tuesday. City Budget Director Ramona Metzger said revenue so far this year has been stronger than it was originally forecast. Metzger said delayed equipment purchases and, quote, natural hiring lags in the current fiscal year contributed to a higher-than-anticipated fund balance estimate. Pension funding expenses continue to be a major cause of concern for the city's budget, as Metzger noted that this year's property tax levies are expected to fall roughly $4 million short of necessary levels. The Salvation Army Family Store on Wabash Avenue will be closing on October 24th. The reason for the closure, according to the organization, is that the store was deemed no longer profitable. The Adult Rehabilitation Center in St. Louis operates the current facility on Wabash Avenue at Chatham Square. The Salvation Army did say a thrift store is still needed, and they have begun the search for a new location. The Salvation Army has served Springfield and Sangamon County for 130 years. A woman found in distress laying on the ground at the campus of the University of Illinois has died. Campus police responded to the scene around 3 a.m. Tuesday after a passerby had called 911. The woman was rushed to the hospital where she later died. Preliminary reports suggest no foul play was involved. This is the second death on campus in the past 2 weeks. For more news, visit WMAY.com.
0: It's harvest time here in Taylorville, Illinois, and it's a bumper crop. We also have a bumper crop of trucks at the Bob Ridings Truck Farm in Taylorville, Illinois. Trucks are popping up all over.
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23: 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Team forecast with meteorologist Cheryl Lemke.
17: It may be the heart of the fall season, but temperatures do not feel like October. Tonight, mostly clear and cool with lows around 54. For Thursday, mostly sunny and pleasantly mild with afternoon highs around 79. And for Friday, ending up the week on a warm note with temperatures running about 10 degrees above average, but still very comfortable with highs topping out in the mid-80s. With your News Channel 20 Storm Team forecast, I'm Chief Meteorologist Cheryl Lemke.
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0: Pleased to welcome Jim Durkin, former House Republican leader, who has made a few political waves. We're long fans of Leader Durkin and glad to have him on the show occasionally. Anyway, and certainly with things happening now, Leader, good afternoon. How are you?
1: Thanks, Pat. Doing great.
0: Thanks for taking some time. All right.
1: Sure.
0: Why did you endorse J.B. Pritzker? Because you're still a Republican, right?
1: I'm a Republican. I voted in the primary. I will be voting for virtually every other Republican on the ballot, but for Darren Bailey. I know Darren Bailey. It's everything that I've said over the last 2 days in commercials, but this election, I'm not wasting my vote on a person who has done absolutely nothing in his time in Springfield except complain, not offer any solutions, but a person who believes in this 100% obedience to his platform, not the Republican platform. And I've seen this over the past 2 years where good Republican conservatives from downstate were primaried by Bailey and his team because they would not kneel at the altar of Bailey. And that's how you shrink as opposed to expand. So I will just say this. With Pritzker, I know him. I've had very public arguments with him. I've also worked with him on some things where we got a few big issues done. So on balance, this was an easy decision for me. I know this race is it's over. This guy, it's wash, rinse, repeat. But I think it's important for people like me to say that I'm going to vote for the Democrat over the Republican because the Republican doesn't reflect the party that I knew. And I think most people should do that who are disenchanted with Darren Bailey, that we continue to vote against him in the general election and tell the right wing that that's what's good. We're going to continue to do this until we get a centrist, a Republican who doesn't have to be ultra right, but somebody who has conservative values, but also somebody who has centrist values, somebody who's not a hater, who preaches division like Darren Bailey. So that's why it was important for me. I do have at least some voice and presence up in this area, but I'm not going to sit idle and just say, oh, well, we should have had a better, you know, we'll have to do better next time.
0: Did you vote for Bailey in 2022?
1: I voted for, yes, I did.
0: So what's different this time? It's the same Bailey. You're just not leader at this point. So, I mean, it's
1: look,
0: not
1: I
0: like
1: can,
0: we're
1: I'm telling you, I voted for it. I was a leader of a caucus, and I respected the caucus that I was leading. But I saw this guy, Bailey, completely dismantle everything that we did in the House Republican caucus on getting good candidates who were moderate in the collar counties and the suburbs. When Darren Bailey won the primary, I lost a massive amount of dedicated money that was going to come to the House Republican caucus. It was a combination of Bailey, Dobbs, the remap, everything that could have happened that was bad happened at one time. But I will say this, when Irvin lost, there was a significant, when I say significant, huge donors walked away because of him. So here we are. I'm a private person right now. And I make a statement yesterday, and sadly, or unintentionally, I gave Darren Bailey the most media attention that he has had since he's entered this race. So if it's going to be, you know, his magpies who sit on the fence and just, you know, squawk on the computers and call me on all kinds of names, I've been through that before. But I'm sick and tired of what has happened to the Republican Party nationally. And also in the state of Illinois.
0: When you all lost five seats in 2022, when Bailey got trounced the first time, you essentially, you know, had to step aside as leader. Was that Bailey's fault? Was that fundraising's fault? Was it the party's fault? Was it Trump's fault? Was it Dobbs's fault? What happened in 2022?
1: The primary for governor completely threw the whole plan off of how we were going to compete that November. Because a few people, and I'm not going to give them the time and on this air, decided to preached to some very wealthy elder gentlemen up in the north side of the state that this race can be

0: and who believe that there is, you know, a place for choice. I'm not saying that, you know, that, you know, I'm still pro-life with exceptions. But there's Republicans out there who are absolutely disgusted by the way the Republicans have had it, have handled that issue. And I'll say it again. This is about addition and not subtraction. And, you know, we're going to see a bad election night, I presume, because of the nonsense coming out of the White House and also, you know, the Bailey factor.
1: But if you didn't, if you voted for him in 22, if you didn't say these things in the fall of 2022, does it just look like sour grapes now to come out 4 years later and say,
0: I voted for him, but I did. Pat, let me just say this. Sure. When I came in and voted, but I wouldn't endorse him in the general election. I did not endorse him. And that's public.
1: Yeah. Does it look like sour grapes 4 years later to come out and say, well, now I'm out on Bailey?
0: Well, you know what? I was very vocal about it with my caucus and afterwards, and nobody listened to me. It's easy to place blame on the leader. I get it, why we lost. But I just gave you some of the reasons. We had a very difficult map. That's part of it. Dobbs and Bailey. And I said those things, and I said, this is not the party, this Republican caucus, and this Republican Party is going in a direction that I have want nothing to do with. And you know what? I'll wear the collar for the losses, but I know how the losses got to us. We spent a lot of time, made major investments, at least getting the right people in legislative districts in the suburbs and the collar counties. And at the end of the day, they were 8 to 10 point losses, mainly because of the ultra far right extremism that came out of the Supreme Court, and also Darren Bailey shooting up a budget with an AR-15. That plays really well up here.
1: How did this go down, Leader? Did you call the governor and say, I want to endorse you? Did they work on you? I know you're close to some of his people. How did it happen?
0: 3 weeks ago, I did an interview with CBS Chicago, and the person who is the reporter who does the show, Chris Tai, asked me about the election. And I said basically the same things I'm saying right now. This election's lost. Darren Bailey and the far right are going to suffer immensely, but they've been a destructive force upon the party. And after that, one of Pritzker's people called me up and they said, would you be interested in talking more about it? I said, yeah, sure, I'll talk to you. And then they said, all right, do you want to sit down and let's, you know, what are your thoughts? I said, you know what? I'm at a point. Let's put it this way. And after the CBS interview, the trolls that are part of Bailey's world, you know, they were getting a little nasty. Phone calls were coming to my law office, and some really bad stuff was said on voice messages. And I also know that this Elmar, whatever his name is, Aaron Elmar?
1: Aaron Delmar, the candidate.
0: Whatever. Was calling up state reps and also county chairman to denounce me publicly. And at that point, I'm like, you know what? Enough. I'm going to talk, and I'm also going to support Pritzker as a statement. I know Pritzker. I've worked with him, but I'm making a statement with this about the state of the Republican Party. I have done a lot for the Republican Party over the years, Pat. Ask Darren Bailey or Elmar, whatever his name is, what did they ever do with Mike Madigan? I took him to the walls. I did, more than any other Republican in Springfield history. I brought school vouchers through investing kids into existence under Rauner, and also forced Pritzker to extend it. I was one of the authors, two authors on truth and sentencing back in the mid-90s. I'm a prosecutor out of Chicago. I've dealt with bad people. I'm not a liberal. But I'm also, I believe in honest, good government, and I believe in a two-party system where we have decent, thoughtful individuals who are willing to work together to find some type of compromise or a way to move forward. And again, getting back to Bailey, what did he offer during his time in the House and the Senate? Nothing other than a lot of just cackling and vote no, you're liberal, you're a rhino, blah, blah, blah, that kind of nonsense. So he has no right to get the keys to the mansion. And I'm glad to put my vote towards Governor Pritzker for this one election and for this one office.
1: You and Bailey have never

0: or liked each other, right?
1: Look, he came in with an agenda against me. And I supported David Rice because I'm loyal to my caucus, David Rice. And he wanted me out because he, for all the whatever reasons, apparently I'm not conservative enough. And you know what? I don't have to be. But his type of conservatism works down in Clay County and in different areas. I represent the suburbs and the collar counties where the votes are. So I can't say that I disliked him, but he came in with an agenda against me. I let it slide, but he has now got a little bit of notoriety, and I think he likes to see the camera in front of him, and I think that he likes the whatever popularity he has. But I think he's going on a very egotistical disaster over the next month.
0: Bailey has attacked you. Aaron Del Mar has attacked you. Bob Grogan, the chairman of the state party, has attacked you since this. Does this poke more holes into an already sinking Republican ship that's just like, you know, I mean, the term circular firing squad gets thrown around a lot. Is this just another sign that the Republicans can't coexist with themselves?
1: Well, they chose not to. The far right chose not to coexist with people like me, who were part of the big tent Republican Party that did well. Back when I started in the mid-90s, we had pro-choice people. We had men and women. We had people that had strong labor connections in the Republican Party. We had Republicans who were strong in the Second Amendment and other ones who were not very strong in the Second Amendment. But we got together. We worked together. We did not vilify ourselves. And we figured out that we have to help each other win seats, and that we also believed in the premise that you win with addition and not subtraction. That's the problem.
0: There have been some accusations that there's a business incentive for you in doing this because of your law firm working with Margaret Croak's husband and one of the governor's top former aides, and you're as part of your lobbying firm as well, and obviously with the fact that you are a registered lobbyist now, is there a business move? Is there a gain for you here in doing this?
1: Let me ask you, Pat, is that the best they got? Really? You know me. I was John McCain's chairman twice in Illinois. My Republican colors are strong in my background. I reject the Baileys. I reject MAGA. MAGA is as bad as the DSA. And I'm speaking to the people in the middle. But I guess one thing that Bailey said is that I'm up for a cabinet position at Pritzker.
0: Yeah, you want to be Secretary of Agriculture? Is that what you're aiming for?
1: I think a suburban Cook County prosecutor who's lived in concrete jungles his whole life would do a super job. And I could that's if Darren Bailey will write a letter of recommendation for me.
0: Because that's Jim Durkin, former House Republican leader, who made some waves this week by endorsing Democrat J.B. Pritzker for re-election over Republican Darren Bailey. Back to wrap things up on a Wednesday on 97.7 and 970 WMAY, Springfield's News and Talk.
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0: White Sox trail the, almost called them Indians, Guardians 7-3 in middle of the eighth. So likely see a game tomorrow. Game four. And then a game five, if necessary, would be Saturday. Did you see any of the clips of the Maine Senate debate? Yes, I'm a sicko. Deal with it. As I was up late last night trying to dig through some stuff. It's unbelievable how Susan Collins may just survive this tsunami, right? Democrats are boat racing the Republican in Georgia. North Carolina's a lock. Texas might get a Democratic senator. Kansas is in play. And Susan Collins has a coin flip chance to hold on in Maine. At the debate they had last night, Troy Jackson, the former Senate president there, attacked her for voting for Trump's big, beautiful bill and noting that it cost Maine $3 billion in cuts to SNAP and heating benefits. And Collins just basically lied and said that you're misrepresenting the facts. And it was kind of just snake oil stuff. Man, that's just like, it's amazing how someone survives that sort of, could survive this sort of, she may lose, but like, it's a state that Kamala Harris won by like 13 points. It's unbelievable. Keep an eye on it between now and November 3rd. Thanks to our guest today, Jeremy Gorner of the Chicago Tribune and Representative C.D. Davidsmeyer. In Chicago tomorrow to sit down with Lieutenant Governor candidate Christian Mitchell. That should be on the show tomorrow afternoon as well. We'll try to do better then. Talk to you tomorrow on 97.7 and 970 WMAY Springfield's News and Talk.
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2: ABC News, I'm Michelle Franzen. President Trump in San Antonio campaigning for Republican Ken Paxton. He's locked in a key Senate race against Democrat James Tallarico. It comes as Democrats call for a conflict of interest investigation into the Trump family businesses. The president yesterday announced a more than $6 billion investment with an AI defense company with ties to his son.
3: A Pentagon official provided us with a statement. It says, quote, "No company receives preferential treatment. The War Department always looks for solutions to benefit the war fighter, not any pre-selected entity. Outside affiliations, investors, or political connections play absolutely no role in the department's funding decisions." Unquote.
2: ABC Stephen Portnoy. Hurricane season remains active in the Pacific. Tropical Storm Simon forming off Mexico's southwestern coast. Earlier forecasters announced a tropical storm. Isaias is strengthening off eastern Mexico and could become the first named hurricane in the Atlantic. This is ABC News. Sailors on board the USS Abraham Lincoln expected to dock tomorrow in San Diego. It follows a record 10-month deployment. ABC News confirmed 8 sailors attempted suicide while deployed during the Iran war. Defense Secretary Pete Hegseth on board that carrier today. Here's ABC's Louis Martinez.
4: The secretary there trying to boost the morale of the sailors who have been there. And by all means, he got a really good reaction and good response from the sailors aboard the flight deck of the Abraham Lincoln right now.
2: In Los Angeles today, Nick Reiner appearing in court for a hearing. He's charged in the stabbing deaths of his parents, actor and director Rob Reiner and Michelle Singer Reiner. A judge heard arguments on standards for media and whether transcripts should be sealed. The district attorney is pushing for the transcripts to be released in the case. A judge deciding to push the hearing to October 21st so media outlets can file opposition. Michelle Franzen, ABC News.
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7: From the WMAY newsroom, I'm Mike Windmacher. IDOT has announced that work on the expansion of Illinois 97 west of Springfield has begun. The work will include the removal of the medians on Jefferson Street west of Veterans Parkway, as well as replacing the Sangamon Valley Trail Bridge over Illinois 97, which requires the closure of the trail. Motorists can expect delays and should allow extra time for trips through this area. Drivers are urged to pay close attention to changing conditions and signs in the work zones, obey the posted speed limits, refrain from using mobile devices, and be alert for workers and equipment. Dolly Parton may be gone, but her Smoky Mountain Christmas Carol is coming to UIS on December 21st. The performance will feature music and lyrics by 11-time Grammy winner Dolly Parton and the book by David H. Bell, adapted for the stage by Bell, Couch, and Kurt Wolin. This year's production will also celebrate Parton's life, artistry, and enduring connection to the Smoky Mountains. Tickets for the show go on sale Friday, October 9th at 10 a.m. For more news, visit WMAY.com.
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10: Here's your updated News Channel 20 Storm Team forecast. Lows around 53. Tonight, under clear skies, winds out of the north, around 5 miles per hour. Lots of sunshine outside again. Tomorrow, daytime highs approaching 81. Lows dip down to about 58. Tomorrow night, clear skies. Mainly sunny skies. Friday, with highs around 86. 87, Saturday. I'm meteorologist Kara Foster on 97.7 and 970 WMAY, Springfield's News and Talk. Right now, 84.
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0: Welcome back to the Ramsey Show in the Fairwinds Credit Union Studio. I'm George Camel. She's Jade Warshaw. We're taking your calls at 888-825-5225. Trenton is in Milwaukee up next. What's going on, Trenton?
1: I'm doing all right. I wish I could do better.
0: We'll see if we get off the call and you have less of an Eeyore energy. I hope we can get a smile on your face, my friend.
1: I hope so.
0: What's going on?
1: I'm in about 28,000, 29,000 in debt. I'm 20 years old. I'm got zero to my name. I'm trying to come back in a way I can, and I was hoping you guys could help.
0: Absolutely. Well, here's the good news. At 20, most people have nothing to their name. And I didn't get any financial literacy until I was like in my mid-20s is when I climbed out of my debt, and I had more debt than you. So let me tell you, there is hope.
1: That's good.
0: What kind of debt is the 28?
1: 22,000 of that is a car loan. 2,000 of that is a signature loan. About 650 of that is a credit card, and then the rest of it I owe to parents and grandparents.
0: Okay, so just kind of personal loans to family. And what do you make?
1: Yes. I make about 35 a month.
0: 3,500?
1: Yeah.
0: Okay, great. That's working full time?
1: Yes, sir.
0: What do you do?
1: I work federally.
0: What was that?
1: I work a federal job.
0: Federal. Okay. Government job?
1: Yes, sir.
0: Cool. All right. So here's the good news. You can climb out of this and be debt-free by your 21st birthday if you want. How soon do you want to get out of debt?
1: As soon as possible. Okay. Me and my fiancé are trying to buy a duplex to make that passive income.
0: Oh, boy.
2: That just went off the rails in another direction, I think.
1: Yeah, she just got $6,000 reimbursement, so we are saving that for a home loan.
0: That won't get you a Honda Civic, let alone a down payment.
2: Mm-hmm.
1: No.
0: So, okay, we'll pause on that. Put a pause on any big financial decisions with someone you're not married to.
2: Mm-hmm.
0: Let's talk about your debt for a second. What is that car worth? You owe 22. What could you get for it if you listed it yourself?
1: If I listed it myself, I could about 19,000.
0: Okay.
2: Great.
0: So you're $3,000 underwater. So that's the amount we need to aim for. Plus, we need some to get you a different vehicle. Would you agree this is too much car for how much money you make?
1: I bought it for the gas mileage because I'm driving an hour and a half to work every day one way.
0: Can we agree there's $10,000 cars that get equal fuel economy?
1: Yeah.
0: Okay. Because what I'm trying to do is free up your greatest wealth building tool, which is your income, because that payment is crushing you based on your take home pay. What's the payment on that?
1: $7.57.
2: Goodness.
0: What is the interest rate?
1: 13%.
0: Ouch. And what's the insurance cost? Because at 20 years old, it's probably up there.
1: It's $350.
2: Oh, my Lord. So this is $1,000.
0: So, yeah, $1,100 between the payment and the insurance alone.
1: Yeah.
0: It's about a third of what you're taking home.
2: I know we can agree that having $1,000 back in your pocket is better than the $22,000 car.
0: Because that alone, you'd be out of the paycheck to paycheck cycle. Agreed?
1: Yeah.
0: And then you'd have that money freed up to then pay off your other debts, which would take you a couple months at that point.
1: Mm-hmm.
2: And I just want to clarify this even greater, Trenton. This is a third of your income going to your vehicle.
1: Yeah.
2: That's the part when George said, can we agree that this doesn't make sense? It's a third of your income. You can't do anything if a third of your income is going to your vehicle. For most people, the third of their income is going to their home or their mortgage.
0: What is your rent?
1: Mm-hmm. Rent is $1,205.
0: Okay. Wow. So that car is almost as much as you're paying for housing.
2: Yeah.
1: Yeah.
0: Okay.
2: Okay. We see it.
0: We see it. So there's one angle. I'm just showing you one option. One option is you come up with the difference that you owe, either through savings, through your income, selling stuff, side hustles, or you go down to your credit union and get a personal loan for that $3,000 plus a little more to get you a car to get from A to B for now. That's not your forever car. That might be a car you drive for a year until we can get you to a better place financially, to where you can get a better car.
1: Yep.
0: So we're going to stair step in cash from now on. Because, man, at 20, if you figure this stuff out now in your early 20s, you're going to be unbelievably wealthy if you learn how to get out of the cycle at this stage.
2: But if you do that, now you've got a $8,000 loan instead of a $22,000 loan, and you're paying significantly less a month.
0: At a lower interest rate.
1: It's a 2025 Jetta, and I bought it for $28,000, which I overpaid.
0: Yeah, which, I mean, the dealerships will hose young guys like you.
2: Yeah, they will.
0: Once they see a starry-eyed guy wanting a nice car, they go, we got him. 757. Yeah. They probably bragged about it in the break room as soon as you left. That's the sad part.
2: But, I mean, that can be your homework this weekend, Trenton. You can shop out there and see. I don't know what your – I don't like credit scores, but you would need one to get a loan. So if you have one, that's fine to get a loan for. Like I said, maybe you get an $8,000 loan. You take three, close the gap, sell this car, and then you take another five and buy yourself a beater. That's thing number one on your list of priorities before anything else. And then when you do that, now it's just simple debt snowball.
0: Smallest to largest debts, attack the small one with a vengeance, minimum payments on the rest.
1: Okay.
0: So do you have any money left over right now each month?
1: With everything I calculated, I have about $400 left.
0: Okay. So think about that. If we freed up that $1,100 plus your $400, that's $1,500 extra dollars you could use to knock out the rest of the debts, which means by Christmas you could be debt-free.
1: That would be amazing.
0: Now, that's some short-term sacrifice, right? Driving that beater car is not going to be fun. Selling that nice jet is not going to be fun. But on the other side of this, it's not 3 years of sacrifice, which is the other part. You can do our plan, or here's another option. You go work 60 hours a week with a side job or overtime to try to make up the difference to clean up this debt yourself.
1: Yeah.
0: So you decide which hard you want to go down. I think selling the car is the best move because, number one, I wouldn't recommend you keep that car, even if you could pay it off.
2: Right.
0: We don't recommend any car, any vehicles that are worth more than half your annual income in total. And so right now you're riding that line.
2: And then, too, you have your fiance, and it sounds like there's a wedding coming up. How are you guys planning to pay for that?
1: We just plan on doing a court wedding.
2: Okay, good.
1: We're she's trying to join the Army, and I'm also in the Army.
2: Okay.
0: Cool.
2: So we can do that. I don't know if you guys have a date set for that, but we can do that sooner or later, sooner than later. And then that allows for both of you guys to kind of join forces on this.
0: Incomes.
2: Yeah.
0: You can move in together. Are you guys already living together?
1: We've been living together for about 5 months now.
2: Okay. Does she have debt?
1: She's got about $1,300 in credit card debt.
2: Okay, so once you guys get married, your debt's going to be cleared by Christmas, to George's point. Let's say you guys have a Christmas wedding, and then you turn around and clear off her debt. Gosh, that looks really nice for you. And we didn't get to talk about this, but I beg of you, don't buy the duplex.
0: Do not do this duplex. There's no such thing as passive income in the real estate world, I promise you. Hang on the line, Trenton. I'm going to send you a copy of my book, Breaking Free from Broke. I can give you the audiobook version if that's better for you. Hang on the line. Our phone screen will pick up and hook that up. And both of you read that and then come up with a game plan.

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8: 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Jose is in Newark, New Jersey, up next. Jose, welcome to the show.
9: Hello, thank you for having me.
8: Absolutely. How can we help?
9: Well, that is the question, isn't it?
8: It is.
9: I'm 63, and I'm going to retire Friday.
8: Hey, wow. Congrats. So, does your employer know
9: thank
8: you?
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9: Why I decided. 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
8: nice.
9: Put a cherry on top of it.
8: How many years of service you got?
9: I have 43.
8: Wow, and you get up to 40.
9: I have 43, yes. I get up to 40, yeah, which makes it 88,000 plus the 50,000.
8: So guaranteed 88,000 a year plus a one-time 50?
9: No, not a year. 2,200 per year of service up to 40 years.
8: Oh,
9: so
8: okay.
9: 88,000 one-time sum. But I do have a pension, and this is the reason I'm calling, is because I'm stuck between taking a lump sum, which is all at once, or the monthly.
10: Okay, what's the lump sum?
9: And that's what I'm trying to decide. The lump sum is down now because of the rate increase in the interest. So it's down to $531,656.
10: And what's the monthly payout if you don't take the lump sum?
9: The monthly would be $3,500.
10: Do you need the money today? Like, if you were to retire today, do you need that income, or do you have other investments? What else do you have?
9: Well, I have $212,750 in a 401k. My house is fully paid off. And my monthly budget is between $4,500 and $5,000.
10: Okay. So today, you don't have the money to cover the $45,000. The $212,000 isn't enough to keep you afloat in that way.
9: Well, it I mean, temporarily for a few years, because the $88,000, I would get half of that up front, and then the other half over 36 months, I believe it is.
10: I tend to lead towards a lump sum just because I get to invest it my way. But
8: yeah, because the rate of return, if you get that monthly payment, I would figure out what the implied rate of return is for that pension. Have you sat down with a financial advisor to actually calculate this out?
9: I've sat down with several, actually.
8: What do they say?
9: Well, they're going to say the lump sum because they want that money to.
8: Because they want to, yeah, you invest the money with them. But they showed you the math on which is a better deal outside of, even if you invested on your own, which one came out ahead?
9: Well, it depends on how long I'm going to live.
8: Can you tell us that? That would be very helpful in our calculation.
9: What's that?
8: Well, you have Social Security coming in as well?
9: I haven't activated yet, but that's another option.
8: Okay. And the longer you wait, the more you'll get, of course. 67 is your full retirement age. So depending on when you absolutely need it, if you're in good health and you're 63, there's a good chance you make it into your 80s or 90s, right?
9: There's a good chance, yes.
8: So there's a break-even point. If you took it later in life at 67 or 70, that might be a better bet for you since you don't have a very big nest egg.
9: Okay.
8: So I'd also factor that in, saying, hey, 7 years from now, I'm going to activate Social Security, and that's going to be a guaranteed payment of whatever plus cost of living adjustment every year. So that might be a good bet. In the meantime, you can use that 401k, the lump sum, and that's where I'm going, hey, all right, you need about 60K of net income per year to live. And it's like,
9: that sounds about right.
8: So that's where I sit down with a pro, and instead of just talking about should I invest the lump sum, come up with a more holistic plan for how long will these piles of money get me by. And if they go, hey, you know what, they'll get you by for the next decade. And then at that point, Social Security will have kicked in. That plus your lump sum invested pension, you'll be okay. That's the part that's hard to figure out with you on air without crunching all the numbers.
9: Yeah, of course, of course. I'm going to be okay either way. I'm just trying to figure out which would be the best.
8: Yeah, generally, you know, best, we say take the lump sum. Take the lump sum if you're going to invest it. Now, if you're going to just use it all, that's a bad plan. But if you can invest the lump sum, apples to apples, you would find that that lump sum in the market would likely beat your monthly payment.
9: In the long run.
8: In the long run, exactly.
9: Yeah.
8: So I'm leaning towards that based on everything you've told me.
10: Yeah, I want to go back.
9: And that's what I'm leaning towards also.
10: What you got for leaving the $88,000, did you say that was a one-time deal? Did I understand that correct?
9: That's a one-time deal, yes.
10: Okay.
9: Yes.
8: And how much do you have saved currently that's liquid?
9: Liquid, I have about $6,000.
10: Oh, okay.
8: Is that your emergency fund? Yeah, it feels low.
9: That's my emergency fund. Yeah, that's my emergency fund.
8: Okay, I would bump that up. For a guy retiring on Friday, I want to have a little bit more peace that if something goes wrong, I have the money to cover it.
9: I was told to take the $50,000 and use that as the emergency fund. After taxes, of course, it would be about $38,000 or so.
10: And, and that's fair. But, Jose, do you plan on doing anything else that earns money? I mean, obviously, you're not going to do the job at the rate that you were working before, but do you plan on doing anything else to bring in income? Because that could also be a major factor in this.
9: Absolutely.
8: So how about this? What if you go find another job as sort of an encore career that can float you by without ever touching these piles of money? That would give me a whole lot more confidence in your financial plan going
9: forward. Are you guys hiring?
8: We always are hiring.
10: But if you did what you said and said, I'm going to take this $50K and I'm going to set that aside and that's going to be my emergency fund, the $88,000, if you can take that up as a lump, that's kind of your bridge this year to say, okay, what do I want to do with my life?
9: Yes.
10: And what do I want to do to kind of do that second encore deal? And then during all that time, the 212 continues to grow. If you decide that you're going to invest $531,000 lump sum, that continues to grow. And you've just started a completely new life for yourself.
9: It will. It will.
8: And the goal is to beat inflation. With anything you do, inflation is going to be the killer over the next, you know, 30 years for your financial plan. So that's why I say investing in the market in general is going to beat the crappy return of a pension.
10: Absolutely.
8: Which you have no control over.
9: No, and that's a 8% return according to the financial experts, the pension. But it doesn't keep up with the rate of inflation, so it's going to diminish over the years. as opposed to...
8: Yeah, there's no adjustment. There's no cost of living adjustment on the pension. It's flat.
9: No, there's not.
8: So over time, the power of that money erodes.
9: Yeah.
8: Versus having it invested or even Social Security, it will grow with inflation. So that's why I lean towards that lump sum. But again, I would sit down with whatever favorite financial advisor, it sounds like you got a bunch, and go, hey, help me craft a plan where I see all the scenarios.
9: I'm down to two. The one is their fees are 0.4%, and the other one is 0.9%. So I'm leaning, given everything being equal, I'm leaning towards the 0.4%.
8: That's fair. And those are both very reasonable rates. I mean, 1% is about the industry average in assets under management fees, and it's well worth it if you actually get to retire with dignity and sleep better at night versus trying to DIY this and just hope that you made the right decision. And so if you don't have a good SmartVestor Pro in your corner, for whoever's listening out there, jump on RamseySolutions.com, click on SmartVestor Pro, and they can take a good holistic look at your picture. They're not just picking mutual funds. If you're just using a pro for that, you're doing it wrong. You need to look at tax planning, insurance planning, cash flow planning, education planning for the kids, retirement planning. All of that comes into consideration, and they can see all of the blind spots that you don't, and that's where a pro is worth every penny.

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2: From the WMAY newsroom, I'm Mike Windmacher. Dolly Parton may be gone, but her Smoky Mountain Christmas Carol is coming to UIS on December 21st. The performance will feature music and lyrics by 11-time Grammy winner Dolly Parton and the book by David H. Bell, adapted for the stage by Bell, Couch, and Kurt Wolan. This year's production will also celebrate Parton's life, artistry, and enduring connection to the Smoky Mountains. Tickets for the show go on sale Friday, October 9th at 10 a.m. Governor J.B. Pritzker signed an executive order on Tuesday to provide relief on diesel fuel costs for the agriculture industry during the fall harvest season. Pritzker stated that, quote, "This executive order is providing real relief from skyrocketing diesel prices, leveling the playing field, and ensuring our farmers can compete and make a living." State Senator Doris Turner added, quote, "Illinois farmers are seeing firsthand the impact of rising fuel costs. This will provide relief to our farmers who keep our economy and food supply strong." IDOT has announced that work on the expansion of Illinois 97 west of Springfield has begun. The work will include the removal of the medians on Jefferson Street west of Veterans Parkway, as well as replacing the Sangamon Valley Trail Bridge over Illinois 97, which requires the closure of the trail. Motorists can expect delays and should allow extra time for trips through the area. Drivers are urged to pay close attention to changing conditions and signs in the work zones, obey the posted speed limits, refrain from using mobile devices, and be alert for workers and equipment. For more news, visit WMAY.com.
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6: Here's your updated News Channel 20 Storm Team forecast. Lows around 53. Tonight, under clear skies, winds out of the north, around 5 miles per hour. Lots of sunshine outside again. Tomorrow, daytime highs approaching 81. Lows dip down to about 58. Tomorrow night, clear skies. Mainly sunny skies, Friday, with highs around 86. 87, Saturday. I'm meteorologist Kara Foster on 97.7 and 970 WMAY, Springfield's News and Talk. Currently, it's 78 degrees.
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1: Alexis is in Memphis, Tennessee. Next. Welcome to the show, Alexis. How can we help?
10: Hey, guys. My question today is, me and my husband just welcomed our daughter into the world 4 months ago.
1: Congrats.
10: Thanks. And, you know, we're getting those hospital bills in and everything. And we're wondering, we have the option to pay it off in a lump sum or paying it off in payments.
1: Well, they're giving you a sweet discount,
10: right?
1: I'm kind
10: of wondering what the best... Well, I don't know about a discount for the lump sum. I haven't checked that.
1: Don't check. Just call and say, hey, I'm looking for a discount if I pay in cash in full today.
11: Amen.
1: You tell them how it's going to go.
10: Okay.
11: And you can even suggest a reasonable discount that you'd like to see.
1: Could I get 30% off if I paid in full today? For the full payment. And they might say, no, we can do 20.
10: Okay.
1: You go, okay.
11: You'll get something.
10: Okay,
11: off.
10: So when we go to, if we go to pay in a lump sum, we would have to take that out of savings. And we've been trying to save for our house. So do we put that on pause and take the lump sum?
11: Yes.
10: Or how do we prioritize that?
11: Yes, do exactly what you said. So what I'm filtering that decision through is our 7 baby steps, which is the foundation to be able to do anything financially in a responsible way. So the first things first is after you've saved just $1,000, the next most important thing is to pay off any consumer debt. And medical bills fall under consumer debt. After you've paid off the consumer debt, then we save up money. That's considered our emergency fund, a fully funded one, 3 to 6 months of expenses. And then after that, then we save for the down payment on the house. So the reason that it goes in that progression is so that you can protect the savings that you actually have and so that you can move into the house with a lot of peace and freedom because you have an emergency fund. You didn't take your emergency fund and use it as your down payment. So that's kind of the basis of this way of thinking. It's I want to make sure that I'm looking at this from all angles so I don't rob myself of peace along the way trying to do something quickly.
10: Okay.
11: Fair enough.
1: So can I give you some homework,
10: the
1: too?
10: Lump sum would be, yeah,
1: okay.
10: Please.
1: So before you do any of this, request an itemized bill from the hospital in your insurance explanation of benefits. And say, hey, I'm not sure that this is all correct. There might be a few errors here, some double billing. Can you guys send me an itemized bill so I can look it over? And what will happen is they'll go, ooh, we need to take some random stuff off and clean this thing up. Then you get the final bill. Then you can negotiate the payment.
10: Okay.
11: How much is it? What's the lump sum today?
10: The lump sum is a little over $6,000.
11: Okay. And how much do you have saved
10: that
11: in total?
10: Insurance being applied. We have a little over $13,000.
11: Okay. And is the medical debt the only debt that you have?
10: The only other debt that we have is my husband has $1,600 left on his car.
11: Okay. So my plan for you, after you've done what George said, you get the itemized bill, you go over there and say, hey, I can't pay $6,000. Or I can pay the lump sum, but I need a discount so I can give you the money today. And let's say they do it for, I don't know,
0: 4,000.
11: So then you're going to say, okay, great. Now I'm going to take the rest of the money that I have. I'm going to reach over and pay off your husband's car. And now you're completely debt free. And not only are you debt free, but you've got some money to begin to pad your 3 to 6 months of expenses. So now the next step is to go, okay, what is a fair amount for 3 to 6 months of expenses? It's not 3 to 6 paychecks. It's not 3 to 6 months of your budget with all the bells and whistles. It's just kind of the way I do it is, hey, man, if something happened, what would we need to make this ship continue to sail? And so whatever that amount is, times that by six.
12: All the non-negotiables.
11: We yeah,
12: need
11: all
12: to
11: the
12: have food on the table, groceries, but we may not be eating out constantly.
11: Right. So now we stack that up, times that by four or times it by five, and set that aside. Because you don't have to do the full 6 months. I know you're trying to save for a house. If you want to do it at 4 months, I'm fine with that. Stack that up. Now we start the down payment. And so that's the progression of this. And if you do that, you guys are going to be sitting pretty. What do you think?
10: That's what we want. I like
12: What's
10: that
12: your household
10: plan.
12: Income?
10: Yeah, that sounds great. Well, right now I'm a stay-at-home mom since we had my daughter.
12: Wonderful.
10: And my husband is making about 75.
12: Okay.
10: A year.
12: Perfect. So now it becomes, okay, how quickly can we save up this down payment if he's making 75 and we have our normal bills? And then that'll give you a pretty good picture of when this house is going to happen so that you don't go, well, I thought it was going to be a year from now. Mm-hmm. Well, the math will show us at this rate, it might take 3 years to save up that down payment, depending on the type of house you want.
10: Mm-hmm.
12: So that's where you guys can come up with a game plan and be aligned so that nobody, you know, is a little starry-eyed or confused or frustrated that we aren't where we want to be.
11: Mm-hmm.
12: And the baby doesn't care. I can tell you that much. The baby's living like next to your bed, right? Right now? Are we
10: in
12: the nursery yet?
10: Not yet, no.
12: Okay. Good.
11: Well, you guys are reasonable people. I can tell. I can tell by the fact that you had money saved. I can tell by the fact that you don't have a lot of debt. And those are the behaviors I want you to continue. I want you to continue to avoid debt. I want you to continue to be savers. And I want you to be budgeters going into this. So if you don't have every dollar, we'll gift you that for free as your baby congratulations
12: Woo-hoo!
11: Gift.
12: Late baby shower gift.
11: There you go.
12: Sorry we're late to the party. Thanks for the call. Peter is in Salt Lake City up next. Peter, welcome to the show.
13: Hi, thanks for taking the time to talk to me.
12: Absolutely. What's your question?
13: I'm 27 years old, and I just had a career-based question. I work at a local utility here. It's just pretty steady. I make a good income. I make about $140,000 a year.
12: Nice.
13: I've got a single income, three kids, and a fourth one coming any day now.
12: Congrats.
13: And thank you. And I'm just considering potentially taking an opportunity for a consultant company. There's a lot of demand in the power industry these days, but I'm just wondering, is it worth the potential $20,000 to maybe $30,000 pay increase to move to a job that, you know, could be, it's probably going to be similar benefits, but could be less steady overall. And, you know, if they lose a contract, I might be looking for work.
12: Now you're working like for another company doing the consulting. You're not just out on your own doing consulting.
13: Correct. It'd be, you know, probably a fairly large consultant that.
12: Okay.
13: Utilities
12: so there's less
13: regularly.
12: Risk right there because it's not all on you. Someone else is going out and getting these contracts. And, you know, they're incentivized to do that. So you're saying you would make 170 likely?
13: Best case, probably, you know, 160 is reasonable. I don't have a job off on the table, but looking at former teammates who have gone, that's roughly what it's been.
12: Yeah. I mean, if the benefits are good and the income's good, I would take it.
11: Because
12: the good
11: downside?
12: News is power will always exist, right? You can always go back and do a job in the energy field.
13: Right.
12: But now you're a guy who is making 170 looking for a new job. And so that could also help increase your chances of making more in the long run.
11: Yeah, I mean, what's the downside? It's just a new gig and you have to kind of prove yourself in that field?
13: I guess the downside is I'm just kind of risk averse and I feel comfortable and steady where I'm at. And I don't know, you know, I feel hesitant to make a jump to a place that might not be as stable.
11: What caused you to look at this to begin with? What caused you to kind of look up and out and say, maybe I need to look at things that pay more? Is it debt? Is it kids' college? What fueled you to even be looking?
13: So we are baby steps 4, 5, and 6, you know, a long time listener. And it's mostly just looking at, it's the extra money That definitely motivates me.
12: I mean, $2,000, that's $500 per kid per month going into a 529 plan. When you look at it that way, I'm willing to work and hustle to do that.
13: Yeah. Yeah, I guess. Yeah, I just, you know, I guess I'm always, if there's a downturn in the economy or something like that,
11: I think it's another kind of values and priorities play. If you're saying, hey, I've got these kids, college is coming up, I could use the money, then that makes sense that you would begin looking for jobs that offer more money versus staying put and doing the safe play.
12: Plus, increasing your skills, new experience, that's only going to help you in the long run. And man, I mean, your field isn't going anywhere. We got to keep the lights on around here. So I think you're in good shape as far as, you know, your job not being replaced by AI anytime too soon. Good luck, man. I'm excited for you. Congrats on the baby.

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0: 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And you should never skimp on...
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0: Our scripture of the day, Psalm 27:13. I remain confident of this. I will see the goodness of the Lord in the land of the living. Our quote of the day, James Madison, the circulation of confidence is better than the circulation of money. Very presidential. Thank you for that. Jane is in Chicago up next. What's going on, Jane? How can we help?
8: Hi. I'm trying to figure out if selling our home and paying off our debt and rent just kind of starting over is the best next move for our family.
0: Okay. Tell us more. How much debt do you guys have?
8: I mean, not a ton. The real problem comes from we refinanced a few years ago, and now I'm just having a hard time making ends meet every single month.
0: So you're saying the mortgage payment is just too much? It's not the consumer debt?
8: Yeah, like mortgage plus everything else on top of just the whole combination.
9: But
8: the mortgage particularly is now more money.
9: What do you pay every month?
8: My mortgage is $3,100.
9: And what's your take home between you and your husband?
8: I bring home about $4,000 a month. My husband gives me $3,000. We are not on the same page when it comes to finances. So this is.
0: You said he gives you
8: part
0: $3,000?
8: Of the reason.
9: Understood.
8: Yeah.
0: How much does he make?
8: Three to four. It varies. He owns his own business, and so it kind of just depends on how business is going and.
9: Okay, so that's like his pay. That's him paying himself? Or is there other money that he's paying himself that you don't have access to? Does that make sense?
8: I do not have a full financial picture of his.
0: So he gives you $3,000 to cover some household bills and then says, kick rocks, pound sand, the rest is mine.
8: Well, not exactly. I mean, he drives a truck, so there's like maintenance and other things, but I do not have a full picture yet.
0: Okay. But who pays the mortgage payment?
8: And I have, well, all the bills. I mean, I pay all the bills out of all the money that ends up in the
0: out of your account.
9: So what I'd want to know, obviously, as it stands, if we just say, hey, we have $7,000 of income,

0: obviously the mortgage is way too much. It's no wonder it's half. So that's why you're feeling that. But the second question I'd want to know, before we even start the business of combining money, because I can tell this is going to be a long road, I would at least want to know from your husband if the $3,000 he's giving you, is that just, that's what he pays himself? There's no more, the rest goes towards, you know, expenses? Or is there more that he's just keeping as his own guy money, you know, that he is spending as he wills? I'd want to know that, because that is going to play a huge factor in how we approach this conversation.
1: If you guys actually bring home after tax monthly income is like 10 to 12 grand, then we'd say, oh, the house is fine. It's not on fire. There's no problem. Don't sell it.
0: Mm-hmm.
1: But if you're telling me is all the money to your name consistently, then yeah, $3,100 out of 7 grand is a problem.
2: Okay. Yeah. I mean, I don't think he's keeping a ton of money anywhere, like hidden or anything like that. I do think a lot of it goes back into expenses.
0: Mm-hmm.
2: You know, I am obviously hoping to get on the same page with that, and that is a goal that I'm working towards. But
1: do you know how much debt he has?
2: Really, to be making like 10 to 12. Well, my biggest concern is we just have an IRS debt from back taxes from the business. Other than that, I don't think we have very much debt in general. We have $12,000 in credit card debt. I don't think he has a ton of additional debt. He's
0: how much
2: not
0: is the back
2: debt?
0: How much is the IRS debt?
2: $50,000.
0: Say it again, please.
2: $50,000.
1: Ooh, okay.
0: Girl.
1: So you got $50,000 to the IRS, $12,000 in credit cards. Anything else? Car payments?
2: Not that I have numbers for. No, that's all I know about.
1: I would pull your credit report to get a clear picture on where things are at, and I would encourage him to do the same. Even if you guys aren't on the same page, we need a full picture of what debts are out there so we can attack this thing.
0: So if you sat down today, Jane, let's pretend you get off the phone here, you get home from work, your husband gets home from work, and you say, you know what, I've been thinking, and I'm realizing I have a lot of stress about our financial situation. I wonder if you would sit down with me. I pulled some of the things from the personal side. Can you pull some numbers from your business? I just feel like I need a picture of what's going on, and it will give me a lot of peace just to see what's going on with both sides of our life. What would he say to that?
2: Probably no. I tried to have this conversation a week ago, and the hesitation of before when all the money was coming in, mm-hmm. the business wasn't getting prioritized, and so that's kind of when things split, and he does not see, like, re-combining or having that conversation.
0: Well, forget combining for a second, just so you can understand, because the truth is, Him having created $50,000 of IRS debt affects you greatly. So he can't assume, and I know you know this, I'm just saying this for a good measure. He can't assume that the things that he's doing as an individual doesn't affect his marriage as a whole, because when he got married, he became a unit with another person. And so that's the thing, that's the part of this that has to work out, is just forget combining the money. Just him understanding, hey, what you do does affect me. You can't think that your whole life over here has zero effect on me. It does. So if you say that to him, what's his response? Get out of my face, or I'm not having this conversation. What do you think he'll say?
2: I hope that would be heard. And I think if I asked for it from a business perspective, that maybe I would be able to get some numbers probably.
0: And maybe you tell him, maybe you start with saying, my intent today is not to combine money. I know how you feel about that. But I would like to understand what's going on over there, just so I'm in turmoil over here. I'm thinking about selling the house. Like, Bob, I would really love if you could just have some transparency with me, just so I can sleep at night, right?
1: Especially if you're the one paying the bills.
2: Right.
0: Yeah.
1: So I wouldn't sell the house. I think that is a last ditch effort if we realize there's no hope in the situation to make more than 7 grand ever again. But I think that what you're going to find is that the house really isn't the problem. It just feels like a good shortcut, and it's not going to solve all the problems underneath.
0: Mm-hmm.
2: Right. Okay.
1: So the question is, can you afford to pay off the IRS debt, the credit card debt, in a reasonable amount of time, or is this going to take a decade?
2: Right. Well, I do have a payment plan set up. We are working on it. So good. It should only take a couple of years, assuming I don't continue to add to it. And that's my biggest concern, is adding to it year.
1: Do you guys
2: year.
1: Not have someone doing the books?
0: And that's the part, yeah.
2: We don't, just because it's just a small, single thing, but maybe that's something you need to look into.
1: It might be a small business, but you got a big problem with the IRS.
0: I'm going to tell you right now, you need to go on Ramsey Solutions and you need to find a tax pro that can help you with this at the very beginning to get you started. And then you need to be looking for somebody who can manage your books ongoing, because the definition of insanity is doing something and expecting a different result. You guys have tried, or he has tried, to manage these books, and there's $50,000 in debt. And then you're thinking, gosh, assuming we don't keep, right? So there's not a strong sense of confidence, and that's totally fine. Managing books is a completely different set of skills. So invest the money. You will save money by investing the money to have somebody do it correctly for you.
1: Some IRS penalties and fees would have been worth paying someone over, let alone the stress and hassle.
0: Right. Well, here's where, and let me just point to this, because here's the thing. Now I know what he's not doing is setting aside any sort of monthly withholding, or any sort of, I'm sorry, quarterly withholding, which means the $3,000 that he's giving you, he doesn't even have it to give. So that means, is this business even making any money? That's what my brain goes to immediately. If we're not paying our taxes and we're not taking any income. So that it points to some deeper questions there that need to be answered.
2: Okay.
1: Have we given you enough homework?
0: We gave you a lot,
1: Jane. I'm so sorry, Jane. This is not fun.
2: I mean, I'm happy to have somewhere to start, because I just feel very overwhelmed. So.
0: And call us back.
2: I will start with the website.
0: Listen, I am saying this. I want you to have these conversations that we had as homework. And then I want you to email again and call back and say, Jade told me to call back. Schedule me. And we want to know what happens next, so we can help you out and help you take the next step through this. Plus, the people love a storyline.
1: They love the where are they now.
0: Yeah, they want to know what happens.
1: We hope for a happy ending here, Jane. That puts this show in the books. Remember, there's ultimately only one way to financial peace, and that's to walk daily with the Prince of Peace, Christ Jesus.

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3: ABC News, I'm Stephanie Officer. It's less than a month until the midterm elections, and millions have already cast ballots in early voting. In leaked audio, Texas Republican Senate candidate Ken Paxton reportedly said his campaign is being dictated entirely by Washington, and the Iran war is negatively affecting his campaign. Paxton's camp denies the reporting of what was said. At the White House, President Trump told reporters he still plans on campaigning for him.
4: He was a great attorney general. I think he'll be a great senator.
3: Hurricane season is heating up, with Isaias expected to become the first Atlantic hurricane of the season. ABC News meteorologist Samara Theodore.
5: Pensacola, Mobile, Alabama, really that first half of the Florida Panhandle. You all should be on high alert Friday p.m. through Saturday a.m. So Friday night into Saturday is when we could get that landfall occurring.
3: Alabama Governor Kay Ivey has issued a state of emergency for 40 counties ahead of the hurricane's impact. This is ABC News.